0: I'm glad you're with us in this second hour. As promised, two conversations on the B side of this hour. Did you watch any of the World Cup? I mean, be honest. Did you watch any of it? Stop lying. Well, now that Spain has won for a second time, a conversation about the World Cup and its impact on diversity and representation of black players globally with Alan Hopkins, Exec Director of Black Players for Change, and Jaleel Anibaba, retired professional soccer player. I was just reading a piece last night in preparation for today's conversation with these guests on the B side of this hour about whether or not the European teams had too many black players on them. Is it really a European team when half of your team are black folk, Africans? It's going to be a great conversation on the backside of this hour. We commence this hour, as promised, with our friend, political commentator, social media influencer, A.B. Burns Tucker, lawyer on a number of trending topics. A.B. is actually in town today. Good to see you. How are you?
1: I am wonderful. Thank you so much for having me.
0: It's good to have you in studio. Let me do this. I close the first hour with our guest playing this clip from Zohran Mamdani, the mayor of New York City, about what happens when Bibi Netanyahu steps into New York City in September. As you know, every September, all the world leaders meet in New York City at the United Nations. You get all these speeches from all these world leaders. So that happens every September. And I've learned to not go to New York in September around that time.
1: Smart.
0: Funny story. True story. I was in New York years ago around this time, and the traffic was so stifling, as it always is. New Yorkers know to leave when this UN assembly comes into session.
1: Mm-hmm.
0: I'm trying to get a flight back to LA. I have an appearance back here in LA. I cannot be late for this appearance.
1: Mm-hmm.
0: I'm trying to get to JFK and hadn't processed the time of day, the UN. I got caught in this traffic.
1: Oh,
0: and when I finally thought I had broken free, the driver had broken free, we get pulled over again for this motorcade to come by us. It happens to be the motorcade of Bill Clinton.
1: Oh, wow. Oh, wow.
0: I saw the president a couple of days later, and I told him, I said, I missed my flight because of you, man. I was stuck on the side of the road. You called me to meet. He said, Tavis, if I had known, you could have flown with me. You could have flown with me. I said, well, you speeding by too fast. Me to flag you down, right? But I missed my flight back to L.A., courtesy of Bill Clinton, trying to get to the airport himself. In any event, it's that time of year, every year in September. And so Bibi Netanyahu and all these other world leaders headed to New York in September. And here's what Zohran Mamdani said yesterday about Bibi Netanyahu coming to New York in September.
2: When it comes to Benjamin Netanyahu, we're speaking about someone who's the subject of an international criminal court arrest warrant. And he's the subject of this arrest warrant for alleged crimes against humanity, for war crimes, and he's the architect of the genocide against Palestinians in Gaza as Israel's prime minister. These are not facts of my personal assessment. They are facts of public record. And I believe that when someone is charged with an international criminal court warrant, it's something that should be taken seriously, whether it's Benjamin Netanyahu or it's Vladimir Putin or whomever else. What I've also made clear is that my administration will follow all applicable local laws. That is our commitment. That is something that we will follow through on. When it comes to an adherence to local law. And that's all I have to add on that.
0: That's all I have to add on that. A.B. Burns Tucker is a political commentator, a social media influencer, if I can say it, and an attorney. I'm going to ask her what she heard in that statement, non-statement, when we come forward on Tavis Smile.

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6: 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This is Tavis Smiley.
7: Tavis Smiley, A.B. Burns Tucker, political commentator, social media influencer, attorney. All right, I played the clip. What did you hear Zohra Mamdani say in that clip?
8: If Netanyahu get to New York, he going to have them cuffs on him. It's going down, you know? The same way we taking these administrative warrants serious with ICE, mm-hmm. he's taking our ICC warrant serious with Netanyahu. So play if you want to.
7: Mm-hmm. You know? Let's play this out. Speaking of playing, let's just play this out. So Netanyahu comes to New York City in September for the UN General Assembly.
8: Mm-hmm.
7: Mamdani says New York Police Department, NYPD, will follow all local laws.
8: Mm-hmm.
7: There are arrest warrants for Bibi Netanyahu. Mamdani says we should take these international courts seriously.
8: Mm-hmm.
7: So he frames it pretty clearly, right?
8: Mm-hmm.
7: So he comes there. Let's say he comes September, Mamdani and NYPD arrest Netanyahu.
8: Mm-hmm.
7: My prediction, which ain't that bold, is that sooner than right now and quicker than at once, the feds will descend yeah. on New York.
8: Mm-hmm.
7: And Mamdani will be in handcuffs.
8: Mm.
7: You know this is the same president that has threatened many times to arrest Gavin Newsom.
8: He didn't threaten, but he ain't done nothing yet.
7: He ain't done it yet. You know. But again, Gavin Newsom ain't arrested Bibi Netanyahu. So there's a bromance here, we all know, between Trump and Netanyahu. And this isn't just speculation. We're having this conversation because you heard the clip of the mayor in New York City right. suggest that Netanyahu may be in them cuffs,
8: mm-hmm.
7: as AB said, if he arrives in New York in September. Clank, clank.
8: Mm-hmm.
7: But if that happens, there's going to be a domino effect like you can't imagine. It would not surprise me one bit that Trump goes to New York and arrests Mamdani for arresting Netanyahu. I mean, this thing could get ugly.
8: I mean, I definitely believe that he is going to cause chaos in New York.
7: Mm-hmm.
8: Because Trump loves a show,
7: mm-hmm.
8: right? So I think that would happen. As far as him being in cuffs, I don't know if they're going to arrest Mamdani, right? And I also...
7: Arrest Netanyahu, you mean, yeah.
8: No, Mamdani.
7: Oh, you mean Trump.
8: Yeah,
7: okay,
8: I don't know if Trump
7: would
8: arrest Mamdani,
7: gotcha,
8: right?
7: Gotcha,
8: but I do think he is going to make it very difficult for
7: mm-hmm.
8: him, right? And again, like, I don't practice in New York, but if the law says that this man should be arrested based on the warrant that is issued, mm-hmm. that is what it is, right? That is the mayor's... If it's within his jurisdiction... He has to do what he has to do.
7: Yeah.
8: But I do think he is going to cause chaos in New York. We have seen, you know, Trump be a chaos agent in the U.S., period. If something is going on that he doesn't like, he causes chaos.
7: Mm-hmm.
8: But also, we've seen Trump talk a good game and has yet to back it up every Taco Tuesday, right?
7: Yeah.
8: He fold. Every Taco Tuesday, he fold,
7: yeah.
8: right? We didn't start it and stop this war how many times?
7: Yeah, like 32.
8: Right.
7: And counting.
8: Right?
7: Yeah, yeah, yeah.
8: So, I mean, at the end of the day, hey, the warrant is out there. Like I said, if you can take an administrative warrant serious and just bust in people's house and arrest them, right? No real due process. Then the ICC warrant, if it's valid, go and put them cuffs on them.
7: My number of 32 was not a made up number. I didn't just put that out of the sky. We talked on this program last week about a story on NBC News. You can go to NBC News, their site, and see the story for yourself. They did a pretty interesting story, a detailed story about the 32 times that Donald Trump has said,

0: this war is basically over.
1: Mm-hmm. You know,
0: 32
1: times.
0: Weak us
1: to death.
0: Exactly. Exactly. 2 weeks us to death. I like that. We've been 2 weeks to death. Every 2 weeks he says it, right? Yeah.
1: Every 2 weeks.
0: So 32 times now and counting. We've been told that this war is over. Let me. I want to pivot to that in a second here, because this war is continuing unabated.
1: Yes.
0: It's continuing unabated without congressional approval.
1: Yes.
0: And even in this moment where things are getting, you know, more and more crunk by the hour,
1: mm-hmm.
0: Republicans seem at all, they don't seem concerned at all mm-hmm. about pulling Donald Trump back from the brink.
1: Mm-hmm.
0: And this thing could just explode right about now. We'll come back to that in a second, I promise. But let me stick with Bibi Netanyahu.
1: Mm-hmm.
0: I'm wondering, and nobody wants to be in prison, you don't believe me, ask Nicolas Maduro.
1: Mm-hmm.
0: no head of state wants to be in an American prison.
1: Mm-hmm.
0: And yet, I wonder whether or not there is a way that Mamdani even attempting to arrest Netanyahu flips the frame, changes this narrative in a way that would aid and abet Netanyahu. I can see a number of ways in which the narrative,
1: mm-hmm.
0: never mind the way the storyline is shifting in this country,
1: right.
0: public opinion I'm talking about.
1: Right.
0: We see public opinion shifting in this country. But I don't know what happened in the American Jewish community and how that would impact our politics, maybe even Mamdani's future. Now, people
1: mm-hmm.
0: knew his politics on this issue when he ran,
1: mm-hmm.
0: and he got elected.
1: Mm-hmm.
0: But this is bravado at a whole nother level. And I'm wondering if he even attempted to do this, whether or not inside of Israel,
1: mm-hmm.
0: which again, as you know, is not, you know, wholeheartedly behind Netanyahu
1: right.
0: on the way he's, you know,
1: right,
0: operating and running this war.
1: Mm-hmm.
0: I'm just thinking out loud whether or not there are ways in which that effort on Mamdani's part would flip the frame and aid and abet Netanyahu. AIPAC would go
1: crazy
0: about Bonkers, this.
1: Yeah.
0: And I suspect their money would increase, their fundraising would increase.
1: Absolutely.
0: So I can see ways it could help their cause. I don't want to ramble. You take my point, though?
1: No, I do, definitely.
0: Yeah.
1: But I think, like Mamdani said, right, this is not my personal
0: right.
1: thing. Like,
0: right.
1: these are facts that are out there,
0: mm-hmm.
1: right? This is a warrant that is out there. And I think that to be a responsible mayor is to say, look, if it is within my jurisdiction and my power,
0: mm-hmm.
1: and this is what needs to be done, then this is what we're going to do. But then also the question comes to, well, who finna come pick them up?
0: Mm-hmm.
1: Right? Like, once you put them in the clubs, who finna come over here and come pick them up?
0: You're going to bail him out, huh?
1: You know what I'm saying? So that's a whole nother situation to consider as well. So, I mean, it's unfortunate that we have to have this conversation
0: yeah.
1: in America right now when people are starving,
0: yeah,
1: right?
0: Yeah,
1: and
0: yeah.
1: we're talking about arresting a, I guess, alleged at this point, war criminal.
0: Mm-hmm.
1: But it just is what it is. And I think that, again, if you are a responsible leader and you know that this is what needs to be done, this is what the law says,
0: mm-hmm.
1: then we are to abide by the law. And you took an oath to the Constitution.
0: Mm-hmm.
1: And your number one thing is to protect these people in your state, right? Or, well, in the city of New York, New York City. So it just is what it is. Don't mm-hmm. come over here, Nettie Loke. That's what I call him.
0: Yeah. Nettie Loke.
1: Don't come over here, Nettie Loke. Go on, zoom in, homie.
0: Yeah, yeah.
1: Make it easy on everybody. Zoom in.
0: Yeah, just zoom in. Yeah.
1: Send him a Zoom link.
0: Yeah, he might do that.
1: Man.
0: If he thinks Mamdani is serious.
1: That's cool. FaceTime him.
0: It does raise a fascinating question. I think Kurt Mills, I guess, in the first hour, got to just a little bit of this in the last 30 seconds.
1: Mm-hmm.
0: I want to get your take on this.
1: Sure.
0: What does it say about the way, again, this narrative, public
1: yeah.
0: opinion has shifted in this country,
1: mm-hmm.
0: that you and I are even having a conversation
1: mm-hmm.
0: about an elected official
1: mm-hmm.
0: in New York City, of all places,
1: mm-hmm.
0: making a statement anywhere near what he said,
1: yeah.
0: and us having a conversation about the fact
1: it's crazy.
0: That Netanyahu could be arrested. What has shifted? I mean, how do we read that this is even live. This is we're having a real conversation on radio across the country right
1: yes.
0: now about a framework that you could not have dreamt or imagined just a decade ago. I mean, you couldn't have done this 4 years ago
1: True.
0: In the Biden administration, right?
1: Yeah.
0: But the fact that we're even having this conversation is, pardon the pun, arresting
1: mm-hmm.
0: in a variety of ways.
1: Absolutely. Well, I think because it has had such an effect on people's personal lives,
0: mm-hmm.
1: right? Like the cost of this war right now, right? People being confused about why we're even in cahoots with Israel right now in terms of, I don't even think people understood how connected we were with Israel up until this point. And so now when you're seeing as a result of Trump following behind this man, right? Gas prices are up, right? The Strait of Hormuz is closed, right? Mm-hmm. We don't have any end to a war. And obviously, right, like with Netanyahu and his warrant is about him being a war criminal and committing genocide in Palestine. But that has had a substantial effect on American lives. And so I think that's where the conversation comes from at this point, because we're feeling it. Mm-hmm. It's one thing when you see it on TV and you're like, dang, that's wrong, right? It's another thing when you like, gas is $9.99 a half a gallon, because mm-hmm. we chasing behind some dude who don't want to go to prison. Mm-hmm. But all you had to do was not commit a genocide. Mm. It was that simple, right? You didn't have to do that. You could, there are rules to war for a reason. If you didn't abide by them because you knew you was going to lose and you knew you were dead wrong, it just is what it is. So I think we're having this conversation because the American people are now affected by it. Our lives, and this is going to be longstanding, right? And then you got to think, like, them kids in Palestine, they're not going to stay kids forever. Mm-hmm. Like, they're going to grow up.
0: The blowback is real.
1: What?
0: The blowback is on steroids.
1: And it's going to be scary. Oh, yeah. And we're going to have to eat that at some point, too, because we're complicit, unfortunately, whether we agree or disagree. So it's a crazy conversation to have. But when y'all elected a 34-count felon, right, who's been found liable of assault, what did you expect? This is why we're having a conversation about criminals, because we got a criminal in the White House.
0: Yeah. Yeah. I would love to know what's going on inside BB's head right
1: Me
0: now.
1: Me too. You think he's scared?
0: I mean, here's the thing. Mondami is on such a roll right now in New York City. And he ain't God.
1: And
0: he don't
1: New
0: walk
1: York
0: on
1: City
0: water.
1: Is behind him.
0: Yeah. I mean, all you saw those candidates that ran,
1: yeah,
0: that he endorsed, that won.
1: Yeah.
0: I mean, he's on a roll right now.
1: Yeah.
0: And I've been watching this just since he made that comment, and I'm looking for the fallout in New York City. Mm-hmm. And there have been a few responses here or there. But there, I, unless I'm missing something in the last 24 hours, I don't see Mondami being, you know, being whiplashed or spanked or called on the carpet by everybody in New York. How dare you say something like that?
1: No.
0: I haven't seen that kind of response to what he said.
1: Because they're struggling in New York, too.
0: Yeah. So
1: which is the whole reason why they elected him, based on, you know, mm-hmm. the promises that he made about how he was going to change the city and what we've actually seen him do.
0: Yeah.
1: Right? So when we talk about Trump, what was it? Promises made, promises delivered.
0: Yeah, yeah.
1: Hell no, you're lying, right? But Mondami is delivering. And I think for those reasons, too, is why New Yorkers are standing so firm behind him.
0: Yeah.
1: You know what I mean? So
0: I was expecting a response that was going to be swift, certain, and severe.
1: Well.
0: And that hasn't happened as yet.
1: You're a politician.
0: To my mind. I mean, the response to him.
1: Oh, yeah.
0: Yeah, I thought it was going to be swift, certain, and severe.
1: Nah.
0: Given what he said.
1: Nah.
0: That ain't happened.
1: Nah.
0: So that's what I'm trying to tell you.
1: These are not, you got to think, like, between Netanyahu and Trump, and I hope my plane lands, right?
0: Yeah,
1: after
0: yeah.
1: I say this. I hope my plane lands, excuse me, after I say this. But, like, they really not like that for real.
0: Yeah.
1: You know what I mean? Yeah. And so I think when you start to see how, I guess for lack of a better phrase right now, timid they are and how they react, because everybody else is doing their dirty work. So they're going to play it and see how it goes, but Mondami, do what you got to do.
0: Yeah, we shall see. But again, if you're Bibi Netanyahu, you got to be pondering
1: this. Just zoom in.
0: Yeah, you got to ponder it. Miles, let me close this half hour with this clip from the former Maine Senate President and presumptive Democratic nominee Troy Jackson in this seat that Graham Plattner once claimed. Take a listen.
2: Well, let me ask you about Plattner. You supported him. You bragged about being one of the first supporters of him. Why did you stick with him for so long? Why did you stick with him after the Nazi tattoo? Why did you stick with him after the New York Times article and the aggressive women stuff? Stick with him after the Reddit posts that were arguably racist and sexist? I know he denies the sexual misconduct allegations, but why did you stay with him for so long?
3: Well, the Nazi tattoo and the Reddit posts, I mean, you know, I didn't know. I mean, I haven't even ever been on Reddit. But, you know, when people talked about those things and he turned around and said, you know, that these were times whenever they were dark for him and, you know, he'd grown and all this stuff. I mean, they were, you know, a different time period for him. And I understood, you know, that people can change. But, you know, I think the biggest thing about this was the issues that Graham was talking about and bringing people out on. Things like Medicare for all, health insurance, you know, prescription drugs, workers' rights. These are the things that, you know, we've all believed in and wanted a huge change in. And certainly the people here in Maine do. You know, those earlier things, you know, he had plausible reasons that he said that they happened. But when it came to a credible sexual assault, it became clear that that was it. It was, you know, a red line that I wasn't going to cross. And you know, the other thing about it was Graham told me point blank that there was nothing in his past that I had to worry about. And, he lied to me, and he lied to a lot of us.
0: I got about 90 seconds here. I tell the audience all the time, always listen for the pregnant pause.
1: Mm-hmm.
0: When the question mm-hmm. has been asked, mm-hmm. listen for the pregnant pause. That tells you everything you need to know, the mm-hmm. pregnant pause. Mm-hmm. I got 90 seconds to go. I'll give it to you right quick here. Is that line good enough that he lied to us?
1: No. The racism should have been the red line. Point blank, period, dot. The racism should have been the red line. And that I stand on that. I made a post about it too, where I'm like, now the Democratic Party, you have to respond to this and tell black people specifically, because that's the audience I speak to, how white supremacy is not the foundation of this party. When y'all dangled a white supremacist in front of us and said, it's okay, it's gonna be okay. It's gonna, like, it's just, he gonna get better. Mm-hmm. No, the racism should have been the red line, right? He didn't lie. Like, you knew what it was. You seen the truth. It wasn't right. You've had a dark time before, right? You didn't go online and start being sexist and racist or anything, right? Like, you didn't do that. So there's no excuse for that, especially if you're talking about someone going into leadership. So at the end of the day, the racism should have been a red line. You were okay with it, right? But you see how it's going down with people who are being accused of assault in this way against women, and the American people are not standing for it, and we also need to not stand for the racism. So it's not good enough for me.
0: We join A.B. Burns, Tucker, in prayer that her plane lands safely.
1: Please, please, God, my bad. You got me on the radio talking my truth.
0: Well, you're free to go now. A.B. Burns Tucker, political commentator, social media influencer, attorney, all around good sister. Good to see you.
1: Thank you so much for having me.
0: More of Tavis Spotted when we come forward.
4: In a world full of noise, one voice cuts through. 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This is the show people talk about, the one your coworkers quote, the one that gets under your skin in the best way. Tavis Smiley, nationally syndicated, unapologetically progressive, unapologetically real.
5: Good evening, Chicago. I'm Logan Page, and I've got the news for us by us. It's happening in your local and national news. Chicago is preparing a special celebration honoring gospel singer Pam Morris Walton. For more than 40 years, she has shared faith, hope, and inspiration with the community. A special announcement about the tribute will be revealed soon on WVON. In other news, a small strip of land along Chicago's Kennedy Expressway has been restored into a native prairie habitat. The project replaces unused space with native plants designed to support wildlife and improve the urban environment. The restoration is part of broader efforts to bring more natural areas into Chicago neighborhoods. In other news, the White Sox are placing starting catcher Kyle Teal on the 10-day injured list. He suffered an ankle injury during yesterday's victory over the Rangers in Arlington. The Sox also recalled catcher Edgar Cuero from AAA Charlotte. The team also has backstop Drew Romo on the roster. In other news, France has approved a bill banning social media use for children under 15. The measure will go to President Emmanuel Macron for approval and would make France the first Eastern European country with such a restriction. Officials have not yet determined how platforms will verify users' ages. Other countries are also considering similar age limits for social media use. In other news, Ford recalls nearly 388,000 explorers and aviators over seat defects. WVON's intern Kayla Patton has more.
6: Apparently, the second row seats could unlatch, tip, or slide unexpectedly. Ford Motor Company is recalling because the defective seats could lead to injuries while driving. The recall affects some 20 to 2027 aviators and 20 to 2026 explorers. Owners can take their vehicle to a dealer who will inspect and replace the defective parts, called a bezel, free of charge. Letters informing owners of the safety risk are set to go out on July 27th. Kayla Patton, Our News Now, 1690 WVON.
7: I've been moving calm, don't start no trouble with me. Trying to keep it peaceful is a struggle for me. Don't pull up at 6 a.m. to cuddle with me.
5: And Drake's unlucky betting streak continues. The rapper lost $1.5 million after betting that Argentina would beat Spain in the 2026 World Cup final. If Lionel Messi and his team had won, Drake would have received a payout of over $5.1 million. Spain won by 1 point in the stoppage game. Drake's loss comes a week after he bet on Conor McGregor to win his UFC comeback match against Max Holloway. McGregor suffered a knee injury just seconds after the first match started. I'm Logan Page, and that's what's happening in your news now on WVON 1690 AM.
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11: When you say certain things like that, it's just
12: well,
11: not
12: right. I know it's still a killer.
11: I know. That's why you called me.
12: I'm reading the article right here.
11: Yeah, but
12: article
11: you can read. But,
12: section 2.
11: Yeah, but as you're reading the Constitution, they are moving the goalposts. Bianca, you too old for this.
12: Nobody's moving the goalposts.
11: Oh, nobody's moving the goalposts? Oh, yeah, they are. Oh, yeah, they are. Mm-hmm. They definitely are. And you, that big black hope on the 50-yard line, said, let me play.
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14: Joe's Landscaping, this is Joe.
15: I'd like an estimate to install a sprinkler system in the forest.
14: Okay, your property's on forest land?
15: Oh, no, it is the forest.
14: I don't follow.
15: Well, I'm calling around for estimates to install sprinklers throughout our forests.
14: What?
15: Let me explain. We're a grassroots group looking for funding to combat people's recklessness with fire in the forest. We can't get funding if we don't have an estimate, so, you know.
14: Are you serious?
15: Yeah. We're calling it the National Sprinkler System. Isn't that great?
14: You want to know how much a sprinkler system would run you for the forest?
15: Uh-huh.
14: That doesn't even make sense, sir.
15: Oh, no. Oh, you know what? You're right. Maybe we should just map out Olympic National Forest first.
14: Is this a joke?
15: No. Imagine being able to flip a switch and put a fire out.
14: Flip a switch. You know how much land you're talking about?
15: I know. It seems big, Joe.
14: It ain't seems big.
15: Well, they built that pipeline thing. That's pretty big.
14: No. I'm sorry. I can't help.
15: Wait, Joe.
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0: All right, question. Did you watch any of the World Cup? All right, be honest. Did you watch any? Did you? Well, now that Spain has won for a second time, a conversation right now about the World Cup and its impact on diversity and representation of black players globally with Alan Hopkins, exec director of Black Players for Change. Alan, good to have you on. How are you, sir?
18: I'm doing very well, and it is a joy and a blessing to be with you today. And if you did not watch the World Cup, I think I've watched all 104 matches in some way, shape, or form.
0: Wow.
18: So I got everyone covered.
0: we deeply appreciate that. That's a whole lot of soccer.
18: I got you.
0: A lot of football. A lot of football.
18: Yes, it is.
0: Yeah. Let me start by asking about the work that you do, Black Players for Change. Tell me about that, and we'll jump from there.
18: Well, I appreciate the opportunity, and Black Players for Change, 6 years now in existence, founded in such an amazing time in retrospect in terms of what we now know was an unprecedented show of advocacy and unity and coming together. And Black Players for Change is an organization comprised of over 200 plus players, Black players, coaches, executives, staff members, athletic trainers, anyone in the ecosystem, we have a seat at the table for you. And we try to create equality, and we work on anti-discrimination, anti-racism policy through programs, governance, advocacy, and really more than anything, we try to be the heart and soul of soccer in this country. So I'm proud to lead the organization, and honestly, the players are just amazing. So it was an amazing opportunity that BPC mm-hmm. had to be a part of a World Cup that is pretty much like a Halley's Comet sort of experience for, I'm dating myself a bit here, but these things don't happen often, and I'm glad that it was here at a time where we could make intentional bridges to a community, a black community that hasn't always found the game of soccer, anything that's sort of on their list of things to do or be about.
0: Yep. You also have a podcast called New Ground. Say a word about the podcast and I'll push forward.
18: Yeah, no, I appreciate that. Jalil, Anibaba, myself wanted to create a platform that allowed black voices to be present in the game. So we basically open up our Rolodex and talk to our teammates, our homies, our friends, the executives, colleagues, people we grew up in. And we're on Sirius XM channel 157 every Thursday night. You can catch us 7 or 8 o'clock Eastern time, depending on what's going on. But it's been a joy to do the show, and to be honest with you, Tavis, you know, you're someone that in my own broadcast career that I was always sort of as a North Star, and we're approaching 100 episodes, which isn't a whole lot, but we're very excited about the opportunity we have to be with Sirius and to give voice to those who are also a huge part of the game.
0: No, I appreciate the kind compliment, the kind words from you. And 100 episodes ain't no joke, man. So congrats on that. That's a big deal.
18: Appreciate that.
0: I got you by about 20,000, but 100 ain't.
18: Yeah, I know this. That's why I was a bit sheepish even mentioning three figures, let alone just the number of hours you spent speaking on behalf of so many of us, which we appreciate.
0: No, you keep it up. You'll be where I am at some point. Trust and believe. It goes fast. Believe
18: yes.
0: me. Let me ask you whether or not there is, I guess the word I should use is circumstantial. I'm not sure there's any actual evidence. But what is your best circumstantial evidence, to the extent you believe this, that black people did tap in to the World Cup this time around?
18: That's a great question. I will start sort of personally, anecdotally. Mm-hmm. My beautiful mother, Suzanne, who I talk to every single day, she's the game of soccer has been in her life through me, through her three grandchildren on my side. Mm-hmm. And she's seen a high level of the game for a long time. And she was so enamored with the blackness that she saw. And that's sort of the personal anecdote, and spending time with her and just seeing how she was just into these matches, and she could name check all the black players. And, you know, honestly, what's happened, Tavis, is the game became very black and brown overnight. And it's much faster than, I don't want to get too cheesy, but the wheels of justice and equality move much slower, as you know.
0: Oh, yeah.
18: So, you know, we had a World Cup. Of course, it was expanded, but the number of black players nearly doubled. And one out of every four players at this past World Cup was black. That is an amazing hockey stick ascension. Mm-hmm. And now what it's going to take is all the other sort of tentacles and all the other connective tissues of the game to catch up. That's executives, that's coaches, but also the media, that's marketing, mm-hmm. that's sales, that's all the things that you need to build a professional, modern 21st century enterprise. Those are all things that need to catch up to what we see on the field.
0: Yeah.
18: So for me, you know, the black community that I'm part of in the game of soccer, of course we were locked in.
0: Mm-hmm.
18: But I did feel, whether it be at the barber shop or just in regular places where the game doesn't translate, and in places where I've had to be sort of the spreading of the gospel, if you will.
0: The ambassador.
18: Right.
0: Yeah,
18: I had to be the ambassador so much for the game in these spaces and places. But what I have learned and appreciate is that, you know, if we can create a space, we, everyone, the proverbial we in the game of soccer,
0: mm-hmm.
18: and if black people can see themselves in it, they will come.
0: Oh, yeah.
18: That's the biggest thing.
0: Yeah. Let me ask you, I got 2 minutes here now. We can continue when we come forward. But in these 2 minutes, to your point that the game overnight became blacker and browner, What happened? Why did that happen? How did that happen?
18: Well, really, it is, and being mindful of your clock, I would say to you in a very easy to understand way, the outcome that you're seeing on the field is the byproduct of, I would say, this generation 2.0 of young black players being in the game from the beginning.
0: Mm.
18: And now when you go to these Major League Soccer Academy showcases or anything, you will see so many black players and their families.
0: Mm-hmm.
18: So what you're seeing here is sort of this 2.0 byproduct of players who have already been in the system, but now they've navigated what it takes to be a pro. So that's a huge part of it. And now, can we connect even further? That's a larger question. But what you're seeing now is this, these young people born in the 2000s who understood soccer to be sort of a first choice sport for them.
0: Right.
18: And it may not be just always the suburban kids. It's the professionalism of these development academies
0: mm-hmm.
18: that are attracting these players. So it's been a lot of fun
0: yeah.
18: to just to see all these young people come into the game at such an inflection point.
0: I was reading last night in preparation for our conversation today. I want to just read the first two paragraphs right quick of one of the many articles I read preparing to talk to Allen Hopkins about the World Cup and the issue of diversity and black player representation. So let me just read the title of this piece, first two paragraphs, and when we come forward, I'll let Allen Hopkins respond. The piece is titled, "Too Many Black Players on European Teams?" Question mark. It's a question. Too many black players on European teams? One interesting aspect of the FIFA 2026 World Cup tournament currently underway is the number of black players playing for so many countries that either have relatively small black populations or are not known to have large black populations at all. Unfortunately, the presence of these players based on various posts on social media, conversations in sports bars where World Cup matches are being watched, and discussions in homes have evoked a serious problem of racism. I'll pause for now right there. When we come forward, we'll let Allen Hopkins respond to this question, whether or not there were, are in fact, too many black players on these European teams. You're listening to Tavis Smiley.
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0: Tavis Smiley and Alan Hopkins, who's executive director of Black Players for Change. We're talking about the World Cup. Just ended. Spain, two-time champion of the World Cup now. We're talking specifically about these black players the issue of diversity that was on display in the World Cup. I was just talking, Alan, to my board, Miles. He and I were just chopping it up here during that break. About the fact that I have traveled to, you know, I've been blessed to travel around the world. I've traveled to many of these countries who we saw play in the World Cup. Many of these countries have black players on their teams. Many of these countries are European countries. I've traveled to a lot of these places, and it ain't like they roll out the red carpet for black people in these spaces, some of these spaces, and yet, okay. And yet they got black folk on their national soccer teams competing in the World Cup. So the question that this article raised and I now pose to you is whether or not we saw too many black players on European teams.
18: You know, and it's such a provocative sort of statement in the sense of it makes me think which countries were they not expecting to see black players?
0: Mm-hmm. Mm-hmm.
18: Right?
0: Mm-hmm.
18: That part.
0: Yep.
18: Because France, 80% of the team is black, right? England, almost 60% of the team is black. The Netherlands, historically black players. Germany the last few years. The Belgians, right? So it makes me think, wow, they didn't like seeing a black guy play for Norway. They didn't like and understand that there are black players that play for Sweden, right, in Austria. Mm-hmm. Look, the Spanish champions. Lamine Yamal, obviously, is the next one. But the man who provided the assist on the game-winning goal is Nico Williams, one of two black players on the team. So Portugal as well. So it makes me think, how come their racism is greater than their pride or jingoism, if you will.
0: Mm-hmm.
18: Like this, the Olympics and the World Cups and all these things are moments where we can actually lean in hard on who we are for any country without any rebuke, without any having to explain ourselves, right? It's like, well, of course you're going to support your country. So I think for Americans, you know, we're very good at this in terms of understanding what people are saying without saying it.
0: Yeah.
18: And I think for a lot of folks who don't go to Europe, who don't understand the borders, particularly in Western and Northern Europe in a way, have kind of been flowing for a while.
0: Yeah.
18: So you're seeing these first generation kids. You're seeing these kids who came over in the early 2000s with their parents from Africa to Norway and to Sweden, and they fell in love with the game like so many people do. So it's an interesting question for sure. And it wouldn't be a World Cup if we didn't sort of attach some sort of angle of country pride and racism and jingoism and patriotism all mixed in there.
0: Yep, I was laughing because your very first response to my question was to, when you listed those countries, the first country on your list was France. And I'm like, ding, ding, ding, ding, case in point. How many times a year are we reading international stories about seeing photos, seeing live footage of the ways in which France maltreats Africans and other darker skinned people, the nativism inside that country, the politics inside that country? I'm thinking of Marie Le Pen. I mean, don't get me started about the politics inside of France when it comes to the melanin in the skin of some of these citizens in the country of France. And yet, to your point, like 80-85% of their soccer team is black. try to square that reality with the way oftentimes Africans and other, again, darker hued people are treated inside the nation state of France. And yet, when I thought about that, I also thought about the U.S. of A. We ain't no better. I'm thinking about the Olympics. I'm thinking of Jesse Owens. I'm thinking of Tommy Smith and John Carlos. I'm thinking of Muhammad Ali. And all the years, even today, you think of all the black players, male and female, who in all the sports, who represent the United States at the Olympics every 4 years. They'll be coming to L.A. pretty soon, where I sit right now. You think of all the times that we represented this country and how we were being maltreated in real time back in the country. If you know the Jesse Owens story, you know, that it's heartbreaking. He goes and does his thing in Berlin and comes back here and gets treated like a second-class citizen. That's Jesse Owens, y'all. Again, don't get me started. So we can talk about black players on European teams in countries where they don't really roll out the red carpet for black people. But when we pointing the finger at them, there are at least three fingers pointing back at us. I digress for now. Our remaining moments at Allen Hopkins when we come forward on Tavis Smiley.
3: 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Leaders, legends, game changers. The people shaping the country and the culture. They come to Tavis Smiley because this is where the real conversations happen. No spin, no fluff, just straight talk and straight answers. Tavis Smiley, because the Kingian question, where do we go from here, starts right here.
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28: 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You've seen him on cable TV. Now hear his spirited conversation on The Talk of Chicago. 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
0: You are indeed for another 90 seconds with Allen Hopkins, who is the executive director of Black Players for Change. One more hour to go in today's program, another minute and a half to go in this conversation. So, Allen, let me close with this extra question. What, to your mind, is the future of soccer, football around the world as it relates to us seeing black faces on the field?
18: Well, I believe the future of the game of soccer, football, is with brown and black colored glasses. Mm-hmm. Honestly, I just think this is like the first real big wave of name-checking superstars. Don't forget what the women are doing as well. On the women's side, with the U.S. Women's National Team, their star players are amazing black women. So for me, it's an amazing time. And as soon as our ability to tell their stories and to connect with those players because they see someone from their community on the sideline with the microphone, very similar to how you've advocated for Black voices all over the place in media, it's very similar in the space of soccer. The more we can bleed into the decision making, into the leadership, the more the game will start to sort of reflect the values of our community. And the work we do is obviously prescriptive for the Black community, but it benefits everyone, and you know this better than most people. So for me, I'm excited about the future, and the game is going to be a place for Black people to see themselves from now on, and that's exciting to be a part of that journey.
0: Well, every one of us has to be ushered into critical spaces, and we appreciate the fact that Allen Hopkins is there to help usher more Black faces into these spaces. He is Executive Director of Black Players for Change. Thanks for your work and your witness, Allen, and thanks for the conversation, sir.
18: Appreciate you, my guy. Thank you so much for everything that you do.
0: Good to have you on this program. More of Tavis Smiley when we come forward.
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9: Kevin Brown on your home for 24/7 News, the Black Information Network. The Food and Drug Administration may have found the source of an illness that sickened thousands nationwide, including in New York and New Jersey. However, Dr. Kavita Patel says it could take time to control the outbreak.
12: It could end several weeks after they've identified a source and been able to issue those consumer safety recalls or being able to kind of make sure that any source is off the market.
9: There are news outlets reporting that health officials are investigating shredded iceberg lettuce supplied to Taco Bell by Taylor Farms as a possible source for the psychosporalysis outbreak. More than 1,600 people reported eating at Taco Bell before getting sick with a parasitic infection that causes severe stomach issues. WBA boxing champ Gervonta Tank Davis is facing criminal and civil trials on a domestic violence charge in Miami, Florida. He's charged with battery, false imprisonment, and attempted kidnapping of his ex-girlfriend at a strip club where she worked. Judge Tanya Brinkley asked the state prosecutor Juan Perez about the potential jail time Tank faces if convicted.
13: And Mr. Davis scores what?
14: He scores 51.15 months to face up to 15 years in state prison.
13: Any offer, any counteroffer you'll consider?
14: At this moment, I'm just following the guidelines.
9: Okay. The judge set a status hearing for September 15th with a potential trial date in the next 4 months. Davis is out on $8,500 bond and was issued a stay-away order. Southern Black Democrats are concerned about the impact of Republican-led redistricting efforts in the South, which could diminish Black political representation. The debate centers on whether Democrats should prioritize protecting majority Black congressional districts or focus on winning more seats overall. Black leaders in the South argue that the party often neglects deeply Republican Southern states with large Black constituencies, raising concerns about the party's resource allocation and electoral strategy. The debate highlights broader questions about how Democrats balance electoral strategy with protecting Black political representation in the face of escalating redistricting battles. Marcus Sapp, a Black man from Cincinnati, Ohio, who spent 13 years in prison for a murder conviction that was later overturned, will receive over $506,000 from the state as compensation for wrongful imprisonment. The Ohio Controlling Board approved the payment after a court ruling deemed him eligible for compensation under Ohio's wrongful imprisonment law. He plans to use the compensation to start a business in Cincinnati and is pursuing a separate case for additional damages against the city and police department. In 1963, civil rights activist Medgar Evers delivered a historic speech on local television in Mississippi, calling for equal treatment for Black people and denouncing segregation. Despite the significance of the speech, no recordings of it have ever been found 6 decades later. Evers faced death threats following the broadcast, and his assassination occurred a month later. The disappearance of the speech, which was not broadcast live, raises suspicions about its fate, as it was not included in archival footage donated to the Mississippi Department of Archives and History. Evers' legacy of fighting for racial equality in Mississippi continues to be remembered, even as the recording of his pivotal speech remains elusive. I'm Kevin Brown on your home for Black News First, Black Information Network.
15: 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WVON, Berlin, Chicago. It's Tavis Smiley on Chicago's Essential Storyteller, WVON.

0: Indeed, I do. I still got work to do for another hour. I'm Tabby Smiley. Glad you're with us on today's program. In this hour, two conversations on the backside of this hour. We'll talk to former Homeland Security Secretary Jay Johnson about why he believes that the war powers are broken, why he believes that ICE has lost its way. We will check in with the former Homeland Security Secretary about these issues in real time. Of course, Jay Johnson was in that position during the Obama era, so we'll talk to him on the backside of this hour. I promised you a conversation at the top of this hour with Benny Thompson, who was chair of the January 6th Select Committee. 5 years ago now, he has been called to the floor for a House vote. As soon as we can get him freed up, we'll talk to him. But I am always anxious to learn and to dialogue with my White House correspondent, Dr. Nee Quartalai Quarte, host of his own program on my station here in L.A., A More Perfect Union. So Nee Quartalai is here, and there are a few things I want to just talk to him about until I get to Benny Thompson, assuming that we do get there. Dr. Quarte, how are you for starters?
1: I'm well. How are you, Tavis?
0: You know me. If I complained, I'd be an ingrate. I'm doing well, and always, again, grateful to you for tapping in when we need to talk to you about things in the White House and beyond. So let me just set the stage, just remind our audience right quick here of where we were 5 years ago, and then sort of get your read 5 years later. And interestingly, 5 years later, as we celebrate or commemorate, pick your word, America's 250th. So here we are at 250, but just 5 years ago at 245, the United States House Select Committee to investigate the January 6th attack was formed. Over its 18-month investigation, the panel held widely viewed public hearings and ultimately released an 800-plus-page report. We know how it ended. The culprit was Donald Trump, who instigated a multi-part conspiracy. There were criminal referrals. There was a suggestion by the committee to enforce the 14th Amendment. There were ethics referrals. And again, Benny Thompson, Mississippi, was chair of all of that. It's hard to believe it's been 5 years since this committee came together to do its work. I've had my own critique of Merrick Garland sort of dragging his feet as attorney general. And had it not been for this committee, those charges and allegations against Donald Trump would never have seen the light of day in the first place. But Merrick Garland waited so long that the clock ran out. And when the clock ran out, the rest, as they say, is history. Donald Trump becomes president. And the Supreme Court then gives him broad immunity. So this story could have been written. The ending of this story could have been far different than what it was, particularly given all the great work that Benny Thompson and his committee did. That's my overarching thought. What is yours 5 years later?
1: You know, 5 years later, this insurrection, this really low point for our country, for our politics, it continues to be an open wound for our country. We haven't really been able to heal from January 6th because of the attempts to normalize it. You know, Tavis, I was in Washington, D.C. on January 6th.
0: Mm-hmm.
1: I went to the Capitol because, like you, I had friends and colleagues that were there. And I feared for their safety. I remember walking by a lot of the people that had come to the Capitol, and this was not just your typical day on Capitol Hill. Energetically, it felt strange. It felt off. The intent of those folks have been very, very well documented. And so, you know, it's been interesting to see how successful, quite frankly, President Trump and the Republicans have been at spinning a different narrative. I mean, the fact that this, you know, reimbursement fund, this January 6th fund was created, $1.8 billion fund to compensate people who were involved with January 6th, the fact that it got as far as it did. And the fact that as of last week, when Assistant Attorney General, Acting Attorney General Todd Blanche, when this question came up, he wasn't able to just close the loop and say, that's done, that's over. That's part of the reason why you saw folks like Senator Tillis get so bent out of shape during those confirmation hearings. Mm-hmm. And so this continues to be an open wound in our politics. And the Republicans continue to spin a different narrative. Yeah. And it's going to be all the more important that folks like Congressman Benny Thompson and others continue to tell the truth. I think Democrats are going to have a big decision to make after November, should they be victorious taking over the House. To what degree are they going to revisit this? To what degree are they going to right the wrong of folks being dismissed from any meaningful accountability for committing an insurrection against the country?
0: Let me take your question right now. We'll delve more deeply into it when we come forward here. Nicola's question is, to what degree will Democrats step up? I got little, like almost zero. That's my sense of it. I did play a clip earlier today of Chuck Schumer announcing that they're releasing a report on Trump's profits, his grift, the big steal, and he promised a lot more to come with regard to exposing Donald Trump's corruption as president of the United States. That's what Schumer said today. But then he equalized question about how, you know, to what degree Democrats really going to step up when they get power back, if they get it back. I'm not so sure. I am certain that Nicolai is right about the Republicans and Trump spinning a different narrative. I want to talk about that part when we come forward. 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
7: 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And I want you to know that taking care of your

0: that you can be vulnerable and powerful. 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
1: That's Benny Thompson of Mississippi talking about the work of his committee 5 years ago. It was in 2021 that this committee came together, the House Select Committee, on January 6th. An 18-month investigation ended up with an 800-plus page report. In case you've just tuned in, you recall, I suspect, how this all ended. Donald Trump was the culprit. There were criminal referrals. There was a suggestion by the committee to consider utilizing the 14th Amendment to prevent individuals involved in this insurrection from holding future office. That obviously didn't happen because Donald Trump is there. There were ethics referrals. When all was said and done, my read is that more was said than done, the Nicolai Corte. When all was said and done, more has been said than done. Here we are 5 years later. We were expecting a conversation with Benny Thompson, who was the chair of that committee, got called.

0: I am a student of history, many in this audience are history buffs as well, and I do have concerns about which narrative holds. We've heard this question raised millions of times over the last number of years in the era of Donald Trump. Can democracy hold? I'm not sure that the jury has come in on that question as yet. But the question I'm posing to you now, based on what you said earlier, is which of these narratives holds? Does Benny Thompson and the January 6th Select Committee, does their narrative hold long term? Or will Donald Trump be so successful at reframing, to use your word, at spinning a different narrative that long term, historically, his narrative is the one that holds?
1: Well, I think it's a very important question, Tavis. And before we get to the question of which narrative holds, I think we have to look at the infrastructure that narrative is held within. It is very clear to me, very clear to so many of our leaders, learners, and listeners, that the Republicans have invested a great deal over a very long period of time in terms of their communications infrastructure.
0: Mm-hmm.
1: I mean, you know, what in the world have folks on the left been doing?
0: Mm-hmm.
1: I mean, this is a part of how and why President Trump and the MAGA movement has been so effective at being able to spin the narrative. Remember way back when Kellyanne Conway was in the first Trump
0: mm-hmm.
1: White House? And remember when Kellyanne Conway was talking about alternative facts?
0: Oh, yeah.
1: Right? That really marked the beginning of a new era. And, you know, I think there were a number of folks on the left that just sort of dismissed that as crazy talk, right?
0: Mm-hmm.
1: You know, little did we know that alternative facts would become almost a governing principle of the Trump White House, the Trump administration, and the MAGA movement. And here we are. I mean, think about it. You know, the way they have successfully spun the insurrection, the January 6th insurrection, they've created a set of alternative facts.
0: Mm-hmm.
1: And they have invested in a communications infrastructure, an echo chamber, that has convinced a critical mass of not just their followers, you know, but of everyday Americans that it wasn't that bad, right? You know, that don't believe your lying eyes,
0: mm-hmm.
1: right? And, you know, if they've been able to succeed in doing that for January 6th, spin the wheel. There are a number of other issues in which they are employing a lot of the same tactics. When we look at, you know, the impact that ICE is having in communities across the country, you know, this administration is saying, oh, it's not that bad. I remember being at the White House, Tavis, when shortly after the Supreme Court decision on TPS.
0: Mm-hmm.
1: And I'll never forget, you know, Stephen Miller, the deputy chief of staff to the president, was talking to a group of journalists. And he had made, you know, this point that, well, you know, the violence in Haiti can't be as bad as the violence in places like Los Angeles, St. Louis, and Chicago, right?
0: Mm.
1: You know, what he was doing is the same thing that President Trump has been doing and so many other MAGA Republicans, right? Which is spinning,
0: yeah.
1: You know, trying to convince people that, the situation at hand is it's not that bad when in fact it is.
0: Yeah. To your point about spinning a different narrative, Trump is the master at this. And again, my concern is which version of these narratives holds. How will historians look back at this? What prism will they use to write the truth about what happened in this particular moment? And again, we shall see. In the years to come. The other issue that you raised earlier is actually a question you posed. To what degree, if and when Democrats take back the House, maybe even the Senate, to what degree will they lean in to pick up where they left off when they had the power? I mentioned earlier that I played a clip in today's show, in hour one, I think, perhaps, of Chuck Schumer announcing the release of a report on Trump's big grift. I want to reprise that clip one more again, because it, I think, ties in nicely with the question you raised here, not at all rhetorically, about

0: to what degree Democrats are prepared to lean in if and when they take back the reins of power. If they get the gavel back in the House and the Senate, to what degree will they lean in? Take a listen to Chuck Schumer.
1: Donald Trump has turned the presidency of the United States into the most profitable scheme of his life. And American families are being forced to pay the price. Today, I'm launching a new effort to expose the corruption, show Americans exactly what is costing them, and build reforms needed to stop any president from using public office for personal profit. Senate Democrats will be exposing this self-dealing, showing Americans exactly what it's costing them, and developing reforms to make sure no president can abuse the office this way again. We'll release major legislation designed to rein in Trump's rampant corruption and to prevent any president from ever doing it again. You pay, Trump profits. That's the pattern of this administration, and we'll highlight it everywhere we see it. No amount of gold leaf can conceal the rot spreading through this White House.
0: We laughed in the first hour of New Court Live about that that last line. No amount of gold leaf can conceal the rot. I think Chuck Schumer's right about that. I heard you chuckle. It's a good line. And yet slogans are not solutions, as you well know. Slogans are not solutions. When you listen to Chuck Schumer, sounds like Democrats are about to get busy. But our guest in the first hour today, when we played that clip initially, suggested to me that he did not believe that there was any evidence to suggest that Americans really care about Donald Trump's corruption. It's a good talking point. But where's the evidence that when we go to vote at the midterms or get to 2028, that people are prepared to make the Republicans pay for Donald Trump's corruption? I mean, for that matter, the Supreme Court has given him broad immunity. They've looked the other way. Is this a, as they say down south, is this a dog that will hunt? That is to say, Donald Trump's corruption, this big grift.
2: If this dog can hunt, this dog has some serious arthritis as well. I'll put it that way. Mm-hmm. And I think part of the reason why, you know, this dog is limited in hunting, if it can hunt at all, you got to consider the messenger. A lot of folks on the left, you know, aren't that happy with Chuck Schumer. They don't see Chuck Schumer, you know, as the fighter that he proclaims to be. I mean, I don't have to remind you of when Obamacare premiums were about to expire. And when Democrats in the Senate had held out for 40 days and 40 nights and then seemingly gave in to Republicans, you know, that didn't win Senator Schumer much grace. And I think also the reform package is not, it's not all that convincing. You know, yes, the American people, they know that Trump and this administration are corrupt, that they are operating in their narrow self-interest. Nobody's surprised about that. But mm-hmm. they also, you know, believe that Congress is corrupt. They believe the Supreme Court is corrupt. And so I think, you know, if Senator Schumer and Democrats are serious about these reforms, I think they have to put together an irresistible reform package that reforms not just 1600 Pennsylvania Avenue, but reforms how they do business in Congress and reforms the Supreme Court. You know, remember, there's record low trust in government top to bottom right now. And so, you know, part of this is you got to win over the people, and you win over the people by saying, you know, we're even willing to reform ourselves, reform how we do business here in Congress. Anything short of that is going to feel like an empty talking point.
0: Yep. Finally, here we are 5 years after this January 6th House Select Committee. And at the appropriate time, when he's not on the floor for a House vote, we'll get Benny Thompson on the line at some point, I'm sure. This stuff happens on the Hill, as you well know, Nicola. But how do you frame, how do you process that we're 5 years after this incident and 250 years into this Democratic experiment? I said the other day on this program, when I saw that picture of that young sister, Belinda, I believe her name is, on that Metro train in D.C., surrounded by, you know, all those white supremacists. You know the photo that everybody saw, everybody's been talking about. When I saw that photo, I thought that photo was from 5 years ago. I didn't realize initially that had happened this year. days ago. That's how my mind works. I'm like, wow, what an arresting photo. I had no idea it happened in real time. And of course, now we all know what that photo was. But my point is that here we are 250 years in, still talking about what just happened 5 years ago. I give the last 60 seconds to you for how you see that reality.
2: The Democratic experiment is under distress. We are seeing so many examples of the Democratic experiment under severe distress. And I think it's incumbent that we develop a founder's mindset, quick, fast, and in a hurry, because like it or not, there's a founding of a new America. And the question is, you know, will that be a multiracial democracy or will it be an apartheid state? There are very powerful forces out there that are determined to turn America's next 250 years into an apartheid state, into a caste system that we thought was in the rearview mirror. And so this is not the time for empty rhetoric. This is not the time, you know, for message bills. It's the time to cast a vision that resonates with people, a vision that resonates with people's pocketbooks, a vision where we can see ourselves in as a part of the future of this nation. Anything short of that, I fear for what we may become.
0: Sometimes, no matter how we might, no matter how good we might be at talking, this is talk radio, by the way, so we're pretty good talkers. And yet, for all the talking we do, sometimes there are more questions than there are answers. Can democracy hold? Is multiracial democracy truly possible in this country? Which narrative is going to hold? Benny Thompson's or Donald Trump's in the months and years to come? So many questions, so little time. But I thank Nicolai Corte for his time in this half hour. Nicolai, appreciate you, man. I'll talk to you soon.
2: Take good care.
0: More of Tavis Smiley when we come forward.
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4: Good evening, Chicago. I'm Logan Page, and I've got the news for us by us. It's happening in your local and national news. Chicago is preparing a special celebration honoring gospel singer Pam Morris Walton. For more than 40 years, she has shared faith, hope, and inspiration with the community. A special announcement about the tribute will be revealed soon on WVON. In other news, a small strip of land along Chicago's Kennedy Expressway has been restored into a native prairie habitat. The project replaces unused space with native plants designed to support wildlife and improve the urban environment. The restoration is part of a broader efforts to bring more natural areas into Chicago neighborhoods. In other news, the White Sox are placing starting catcher Kyle Teal on the 10-day injured list. He suffered an ankle injury during yesterday's victory over the Rangers in Arlington. The Sox also recalled catcher Edgar Cuero from AAA Charlotte. The team also has backstop Drew Romo on the roster. In other news, France has approved a bill banning social media use for children under 15. The measure will go to President Emmanuel Macron for approval and would make France the first Eastern European country with such a restriction. Officials have not yet determined how platforms will verify users' ages. Other countries are also considering similar age limits for social media use. In other news, Ford recalls nearly 388,000 explorers and aviators over seat defects. WVON's intern Caleb Patton has more.
5: Apparently, the second row seats could unlatch, tip, or slide unexpectedly. Ford Motor Company is recalling because the defective seats could lead to injuries while driving. The recall affects some 20 to 2027 aviators and 20 to 2026 explorers. Owners can take their vehicle to a dealer who will inspect and replace the defective parts, called a bezel, free of charge. Letters informing owners of the safety risk are set to go out on July 27th. Kayla Patton, Our News Now, 1690 WVON.
6: I've been moving calm, don't start no trouble with me. Trying to keep it peaceful is a struggle for me. Don't pull up at 6 a.m. to cuddle with me.
4: And Drake's unlucky betting streak continues. The rapper lost $1.5 million after betting that Argentina would beat Spain in the 2026 World Cup final. If Lionel Messi and his team had won, Drake would have received a payout of over $5.1 million. Spain won by 1 point in the stoppage game. Drake's loss comes a week after he bet on Conor McGregor to win his UFC comeback match against Max Holloway. McGregor suffered a knee injury just seconds after the first match started. I'm Logan Page, and that's what's happening in your news now on WVON 1690 AM.
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0: You are indeed for the last half hour of today's 3-hour program. I promised you at the top of this hour, 36 minutes ago, a conversation with my homeboy from Mississippi, Benny Thompson, chair of the January 6th House Select Committee, and at the time we were scheduled to talk to him, he got called to the floor for a vote. That happens on Capitol Hill all the time, and so we understand how that works, and yet Benny Thompson has made his way to a phone, and I deeply appreciate and respect our friendship, our brotherhood, that he would get to a phone as quickly as he could to talk to me. Congressman, how are you, sir?
20: I'm doing well. I hope all is well with you.
0: You know me, I can't complain, and if I did, I'd be an ingrate. So I no complaining in these parts. Let me just start. I want to make the most of the 25 minutes I have with you, top of the hour here, and thank you again for squeezing us in on what I know is a busy day for you on the Hill. We were trying to frame this conversation before you came on the line about what it means to be 5 years post your committee coming together. I don't want to make it too big and too broad. Just give me your thoughts about how you are processing that it has, in fact, been 5 years now since your committee started doing its pretty arresting and amazing work, I think.
20: Well, I thank you so much for asking the question. But to be honest with you, even when you put facts in front of people, you have to make sure that the information is not of such that people misinterpret it.
0: Mm-hmm.
20: So people thought that the work of the committee was all that needed to be done, that people would get prosecuted and We had over 1,500 people who either went to court or pled guilty in the process. People kind of thought, well, that's over. That's the past. But, you know, in this country, as you know, the devil is busy.
0: Mm-hmm.
20: Little did we know that there were powers to be who was putting together Project 2025 all the time, saying, look, we're going to tell this lie that that was Antifa, that was Black Lives Matter, that was the FBI dressed up like Trump supporters who breaking into the Capitol. And we're going to keep repeating the lie over and over, and people will begin to believe it. Well, even though we proved it, people were found guilty and all of that. But the naysayers kept talking about they are trying to take our country away from us. And so, to be honest with you, the powers to be who should have been on the front line saying the war is not over, the struggle continues. And the Trump mindset came back with a vengeance. And we thought just laying it out was it. And so the very first act that President Trump did was to pardon all those people.
0: Mm-hmm.
20: I mean, now, you know, over 100 of them have been convicted of crimes since their pardon.
0: Mm-hmm.
20: But that's like looking in a rearview mirror. The question is, what can we do going forward? And I think Donald Trump is doing more to organize the black and progressive community in this country than anything I've ever seen. Because we now know what's the threat that's out here, and we know what's the penalty associated with not participating in the political process. So everybody is asking, Tavis, what's the plan? Everybody's saying this. The plan is to make sure you go vote, that you are registered first, and then you not just go, but you take other people. And if you heard what the president said last week, he still does not care about telling lies. He's saying that there are illegal people in this country who not only are registering, but they are voting. Well, but you say, okay, you got to prove some of this stuff.
0: Mm-hmm.
20: And he hasn't been able to prove it. But that hadn't stopped him from telling a lie. We are in a war. We soldiers are dying, getting hurt. And he's talking about elections.
0: Mm-hmm.
20: And that means that November 3rd is uppermost in his mind, not the war that he started, not the budget-busting budgets that he's funding ICE and other people with. And so we have to be mindful that he is who he is, and the truth doesn't matter. And so if anything from my January 6th experience is none of this can just be a one-off kind of occurrence. It has to be constant. Progress is constant. You can't take it for granted. If you do, then the resources will overrun the problem.
0: Yeah.
20: And so now we have billionaires making more money. We have a president who has dared the Monument Clause to be brought up and making more money than, as they say in Mississippi, than you can shake a stick at.
0: Mm-hmm.
20: All kind of ways. And then they're betting before the decision, and when it happens, everybody's making money.
0: Yeah,
20: you know. So that's what we are faced with right now.
0: Yeah.
20: And people have to understand that that's a clear and present danger to the democracy that we've come not to just love, but to appreciate.
0: Yeah. We were talking, Congressman, before you came on the line, about whether or not whether or not, let me rephrase this. We were talking about whose narrative holds long term. They're going to look back at this Trump era, at this moment in American history. And it's going to be a fascinating piece of work for historians, because you're 5 years past your committee on the occasion of America's 250th birthday. So it's an interesting framing, right? And so we were talking before you came on the line about whose narrative ultimately holds. Donald Trump is doing everything he can to rewrite the narrative. So long term, does Trump's narrative hold, or does Thompson's truth hold? Trump's narrative versus Thompson's narrative, that's where we are. Which narrative is going to hold long term?
20: To me, Tavis, it's what happens on November 3rd.
0: Okay.
20: If we don't take back the United States House of Representatives and or the United States Senate, then it's Donald Trump and all his imaginary becomes the conventional direction that we take.
0: Mm-hmm.
20: That means that what you saw happen to the East Room at the White House, the Rose Garden, the tearing up everything and replacing it with fool's gold on everything is who we'll become. So changing the names of airports in real time while the person's still sitting there, producing gold-plated coins, putting names on passports, putting shreds over buildings with pictures. Those are the kinds of things you see in countries where dictators run.
0: Mm.
20: It's now becoming the conventional direction that the United States of America is headed in. That if this one person in the greatest democracy known to man doesn't want it to happen, then the hell with the House of Representatives, the Senate, the Supreme Court, and all the framing that of the Constitution that the framers put together, be damned.
0: Mm.
20: And that's why November 3rd is, for all intents and purposes, a real high water mark for this country.
0: Yep. Yep.
20: And so that has to be some planning.
0: Mm-hmm.
20: You can't change it without being a registered voter. You got to educate people as to what's at risk. If you look at the Pell Grants that are being cut so that our kids can't be the best that they can be, if you look at the SNAP benefits that are being cut so that kids go to bed hungry at night, you can't learn at school hungry.
0: Yeah.
20: I mean, you know, so the health care benefits, they're talking about cutting Social Security. They're talking about limiting the opportunity for Medicare, Medicaid. Those are the social net things that have made this country great. Now, all of a sudden, it's the billionaires and millionaires who are making the money.
0: Yeah.
20: You know about these no-bid contracts.
0: Oh, yeah.
20: That are going to people. This company that just messed up the reflection pool here
0: mm-hmm.
20: in Washington
0: mm-hmm.
20: had a no-bid contract.
0: Yep.
20: Had never worked for the government before. Messed it up. And then they're going to try to blame some guy riding a bicycle that he caused the problem. But yeah. The president drove, had the Beast, the other car, all the security. They rode all through the reflection pool before water was put in it. But they going to blame a guy on a bicycle with a knife cutter.
0: Yeah.
20: Now, that's the kind of thing that's at risk.
0: No, this would be laughable. I chuckle at certain things Benny Thompson says, because it would be funny if it weren't so serious. But you just heard the congressman tell us what we need to do come November 3rd. He's given us an assignment.
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21: When you say certain things like that, it's just
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21: 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Yeah, they are. They definitely are. And you, that big black hope on the 50-yard line, saying, let me play.
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0: Smiley right now.
1: Tavis Smiley, longtime Mississippi Congressman Benny Thompson, who was the chair of the January 6th Select Committee. We've been talking about what it means to be 5 years after that committee started doing its work. It's hard to imagine that after all the work they did and all the truth telling that came forward in that investigation, that we still find ourselves at this point 250 years in. But I digress on that for now. My time with the congressman is getting tight. So you gave us an assignment. We hear it loud and clear. We know what we need to do. The question is, what are Democrats prepared to do if and when y'all take back control come November, Congressman?
2: Well, two or three things is, unless you're in charge in Washington, you're just a spectator. You're a participant.
1: Yeah.
2: You don't determine legislation. You don't determine anything. So in order for things to work after November 3rd, Democrats have to be in charge. In order to do that, you have to do rigorous oversight. That means you have to see what's going on. Hold hearings, not just in Washington. I will be in Houston, Texas on Friday, looking into the ICE situation. Mm. If I were chair, I would move the entire committee hearing there. But as a ranking Democrat, I have to just take Democrats to Houston. So I do that. But when you're chair, you say, we're going to have the hearing. We're going to go subpoena ICE to come and say why they're not wearing cameras. Why they're stopping people in unmarked cars without emergency lights, all those kind of things. So there's no substitute for being in charge. When we get in charge, we'll do the oversight, we'll issue subpoenas, and we'll fix a lot of the things that this Trump administration has broken. Some of them are symbolic. You know, we will bring the pictures of the black, brown, female military people back into the various institutions. We'll make sure that legislation put resources back in the community. We'll make sure that in times of disaster, the FEMA monies will go back to Americans, not just to red states, but they'll go to blue states because they too are Americans. Mm-hmm. So we have to fix things. One of the challenges I have is somebody said, well, now we got to do it different. We're not going to do it like they did. That's what you mean. They're the ones that put the ox in the ditch. We got to get the ox out the ditch. You know what I'm saying?
1: Yeah.
2: Then once we get the ox out the ditch and get things back to objectivity and some semblance of normalcy, then we can talk about working together.
1: Yeah.
2: But I think there are some principles on democracy, health care, education, housing. Look, the worst thing that has happened to us as a country, we are now either at war with people we don't like, or we putting tariffs on people we don't like.
1: Mm-hmm.
2: That's not sound public policy.
1: No.
2: If we disagreed, tariffs to hell froze over and nobody died and it didn't cost any more money, then that's a victory.
1: Yeah.
2: And so here we have a draft dodger sending other folks' children to war when, because he was a rich kid, he had bone spurs and he didn't go.
1: No. And you're sending kids.
2: But he rattling sabers every day and just spending all kind of money in defense of a policy, you know, because we are big and bad, it doesn't mean people are afraid of us.
1: Nope, you're right. You're right about that. And you're right about getting this ox out the ditch. And you're right about the fact, as you said earlier, Congressman, that while we are watching American servicemen and women die in Iran, he's talking about free and fair elections, which is just a ruse for him. It's really about voter suppression. Our main moments with Congressman Benny Thompson when we come forward on Tavis Smiley.
0: This is getting good.
2: Yeah, man.
0: Tavis Smiley, Smiley continues when we come forward.
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7: Well, you got to remember, when we do it, it's called flued out.
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0: Freedom is an endless meeting, so let's get back to it with Tavis Smiley.
1: Tavis Smiley and Congressman Benny Thompson, Mississippi. Congressman, I thank you for your time. I've only got 2 minutes left. I know you got to get back to work anyway. Let me, in these last 2 minutes, ask you, given what we've talked about, how hopeful you are feeling in this moment about Democrats' chances come November.
2: Well, hope springs eternal. We can't take anything for granted. I don't believe in these polls. Because the folk, you and I know, when folk call them asking all these crazy questions, they don't give them the right answer.
1: Mm-hmm.
2: They tell them everything. So they can't poll the key constituency in this country. They just have to depend that we'll do right. You can only get people to do right when you include them in the process. Mm. Don't tell them what they need. Ask them what they need. And once they get it, they'll support you. And so our party and all our other groups have to not take the voters for granted.
1: Yeah.
2: And if we don't take them for granted, talk to them. Victory is ours.
1: Yeah.
2: But we can't have folk who've never been in the hood, never been south, never been in the areas that we need to work, sitting in Washington telling folk what they need to do. No.
1: Nope.
2: We need to have people on the ground from those communities doing the work.
1: That is wisdom speaking, and it happens every time he shows up on this program. Congressman, you and I are simpatico as homeboys on this issue. I've been telling this audience repeatedly, warning them about what I call irrational exuberance. I'm with you on these polls. When Biden was in, they called and predicted a big red wave. That didn't happen. Now they're predicting a big blue wave. I want that to happen, but you can't just rely on the polls. Somebody's got to get up and do something. So you and I are on the same page in that regard. I thank you. I know you were called onto the Hill, but somehow you squeezed us in your busy schedule anyway. Thank you for always doing that, my friend. I'll talk to you soon, I hope.
2: Thank you, brother. Keep the faith.
1: You do the same. You keep the faith. I love it. That's how I'm going to close, as I do every day, telling you just like that, 3 hours are gone. Lord willing, we're back here tomorrow to do it all over again. And until tomorrow, here it comes. Keep the faith.

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1: Kevin Brown on your home for 24/7 News, the Black Information Network. The Food and Drug Administration may have found the source of an illness that sickened thousands nationwide, including in New York and New Jersey. However, Dr. Kavita Patel says it could take time to control the outbreak.
2: It could end several weeks after they've identified a source and been able to issue those consumer safety recalls or being able to kind of make sure that any source is off the market.
1: There are news outlets reporting that health officials are investigating shredded iceberg lettuce supplied to Taco Bell by Taylor Farms as a possible source for the psychosis paralysis outbreak. More than 1,600 people reported eating at Taco Bell before getting sick with a parasitic infection that causes severe stomach issues. WBA boxing champ Gervonta Tank Davis is facing criminal and civil trials on a domestic violence charge in Miami, Florida. He's charged with battery, false imprisonment, and attempted kidnapping of his ex-girlfriend at a strip club where she worked. Judge Tanya Brinkley asked the state prosecutor Juan Perez about the potential jail time Tank faces if convicted.
3: And Mr. Davis scores what?
4: He scores 51.15 months to face 15 years in state prison.
3: Any offer, counteroffer you'll consider?
4: At this moment, just following the guidelines.
1: Okay. The judge set a status hearing for September 15th with a potential trial date in the next 4 months. Davis is out on $8,500 bond and was issued a stay-away order. Southern Black Democrats are concerned about the impact of Republican-led redistricting efforts in the South, which could diminish Black political representation. The debate centers on whether Democrats should prioritize protecting majority Black congressional districts or focus on winning more seats overall. Black leaders in the South argue that the party often neglects deeply Republican Southern states with large Black constituencies, raising concerns about the party's resource allocation and electoral strategy. The debate highlights broader questions about how Democrats balance electoral strategy with protecting Black political representation in the face of escalating redistricting battles. Marcus Sapp, a Black man from Cincinnati, Ohio, who spent 13 years in prison for a murder conviction that was later overturned, will receive over $506,000 from the state as compensation for wrongful imprisonment. The Ohio Controlling Board approved the payment after a court ruling deemed him eligible for compensation under Ohio's wrongful imprisonment law. He plans to use the compensation to start a business in Cincinnati and is pursuing a separate case for additional damages against the city and police department. In 1963, civil rights activist Medgar Evers delivered a historic speech on local television in Mississippi, calling for equal treatment for Black people and denouncing segregation. Despite the significance of the speech, no recordings of it have ever been found 6 decades later. Evers faced death threats following the broadcast, and his assassination occurred a month later. The disappearance of the speech, which was not broadcast live, raises suspicions about its fate, as it was not included in archival footage donated to the Mississippi Department of Archives and History. Evers' legacy of fighting for racial equality in Mississippi continues to be remembered, even as the recording of his pivotal speech remains elusive. I'm Kevin Brown on your home for Black News First, Black Information Network.
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19: For many Chicagoans, the Obama Presidential Center is a place of history, hope, and inspiration. But for one mother, it is also a place where the memory of her daughter now lives on. In 2013, 15-year-old Hadiya Pendleton captured the nation's attention after performing at President Obama's second inauguration and then tragically losing her life to gun violence just days later. Today, her legacy continues through the Hadiya Pendleton Atrium at the Obama Presidential Center, a space dedicated to her memory and the promise of a young woman's life that was cut too short too soon. Joining us is Hadiya's mother, Cleopatra Cowley. Cleopatra, thank you so much for being here and continuing to turn the unimaginable pain into purpose.
20: Thank you, LaDonna, for having me. It's an honor.
19: Of course, of course. You know, Miss Cleopatra, you recently visited the Hadiya Pendleton Atrium at the Obama Presidential Center.
20: Yes.
19: What was going through your mind as you stood in a space that now carries your daughter's name?
20: Even now, as you bring it up, like, there's this huge smile on my face. I'm just so honored to have done work meaningful in the light of my daughter. It was very hard work, you know, in the space of gun violence, given the nature of how she was taken from us. But standing in that space, it just felt like all the work was worth it, that so many futures are going to be created in that space, relationships built in that space. And, you know, it's just, it's never ending. It's just so much. I'm overwhelmed at the moment just speaking about it.
19: I love that. When you first learned that President and Mrs. Obama wanted to honor Hadiya in this way, what was your reaction?
20: Oh, my goodness. So there's a photo out there somewhere that someone captured. I didn't even know they were in the space to take the photo. My hands went up and my heart just like melted. I was like, what? Hadiya? Like, and she's like, yeah, it's going to be, you know, at that time, it was going to be called the Hadiya Pendleton Winter Garden. And I was like, what? She says, yes, we would like to honor Hadiya in this way. And I said, I'm still in awe of it. It's such an honor to know that, you know, one of my primary concerns was, you know, no one forgetting, because my daughter did not deserve the demise that she was met with. She wasn't that type of person. She wasn't in the street like that. You know, she was all about relationships, building relationships, diversity in relationships, and wanting the best for all her friends and family members. So it's such an honor.
19: You know, I was thinking in terms of like everything that you just said and learning that not just is she being honored, but that they remembered.
20: Yes.
19: You know, they've been through so much in two presidential terms.
20: Yes.
19: And to come back, and I don't want to minimize any of this by saying little old me, right?
20: Mm-hmm.
19: So, and they made this a true highlight of someone who we have publicly known to lose her life prematurely. And they said, you know what? We still remember Hadiya Pendleton. As a mother, is it difficult to balance the pride of seeing Hadiya remembered with the pain of knowing why she is being remembered?
20: You know, in that regard, no, it is not. she's being remembered for who she was, the light that she was, and the fact that her mom was relentless. I could not sit down and do nothing after that happened. And as I became more familiar with the community of survivors and, you know, realizing that from my daughter's ashes came my gift of communication, and to be able to bring people into what it is like to be a member of the survivor community, and for them to respect it, for there to be a movement created behind it called Wear Orange, and for those who have not been directly affected to become active and care differently, if not more, about the effect that gun violence has on, you know, families. You know, it's all worth it.
19: Mm-hmm. You know, I know that if she was standing there, and we can feel her presence, really.
20: Mm-hmm.
19: What do you think she would say if she could see thousands of visitors walking through a space named in her honor every single year?
20: She would be in awe. You know, what pops top of mind is YOLO. She used to say it all the time. You only live once. And I think for her to, her name to live on, I think she would be absolutely honored.
19: Mm. Many people know, they know Hadiya's story,
20: mm-hmm.
19: but they don't know Hadiya.
20: Right.
19: Tell us about the daughter behind the headlines. What made her special? And you kind of alluded to it earlier, but what made her really special?
20: Hadiya had a way of making you feel like you were the most important person in her life. She knew how to be present. She knew how to listen. She made almost every decision with her whole heart. And to know her was to love her. And that is partly, well, I want to say really the reason why there was such a reaction to her death, because all that she had encountered, she hadn't slighted. And so knowing that she was an avid reader, she was super smart. She was just a ray of sunshine if you were around her. And I'm not saying it biasly as her mother. I'm saying it because other people have walked up to me and said it to me. You know, we came from a community of people raising each other's children. And there was a whole cohort of us that, you know, followed our children's educational path from kindergarten. I think it was kindergarten or first, second grade, you know, all the way through eighth until, you know, they started splitting up, going to various high schools. You know, we had our kids in various activities. So, you know, you just meet different cohorts of people from being active. And then having all those people come together and talk about, you know, the significance of your daughter and the way she showed up when I was not around or her father was not around, you know, was as the light that she was when we were. So
19: I can feel the emotion, you know, and rightfully so, you know, just because her life, and by her, I mean Hadiya, I'm going to say her name as many times as I can.
20: Thank you.
19: Hadiya's life became a symbol in the fight against gun violence.
20: Yes.
19: How has that responsibility shaped your own journey over the past 13 years?
20: Tremendously, because my goal in using the time where I should have been grieving, but instead became active, the goal was to humanize the lives that are lost to gun violence. I think for a long time, it was all about numbers and it would just be the number of deaths that had occurred. But for me, I needed people to understand that we are more than a statistic. Any person that has lost their loved one to gun violence, if you're told what number they are, you don't forget. There's a whole bunch of numbers that you just simply cannot forget. I remember the day she was born. I remember the day she died. I remember the day I buried her. I remember what statistical number she was, which was 42 in 2013. I remember her time of death. It's bigger than just the number. It's easy to just say, oh, well, 42 people died. No. You know, there were 42 deaths. I ain't gonna say people died. There were 42 deaths by homicide, you know? No, that death equates a person, a life, a family, a community that has been forever affected. And people need to put that out there. That narrative is what needs to be loudest. And there's something must be done about that. And I couldn't just lay down and let them take my baby from me and there not be a consequence of some sort. And I'm glad it was a very positive one, which was bringing attention to the violence that was happening in the city of Chicago.
19: Absolutely. There's so many young people that are going to visit that atrium. Some will know who she is before they get there, but many will know who she is when they leave.
20: Mm-hmm.
19: When young people visit and experience who Hadiya Pendleton was, who, or should I say, what do you hope they learn from Hadiya's story?
20: That there's more than one way to view things that occur in life. In Hadiya Pendleton Park, I have one of the sayings, one of the last sayings Hadiya said to me, and that was smile. It makes your brain think you're happy. You hear that? Smile. It makes your brain think you're happy. And if you think about that, how often you're down and you're just down and down and down. But if you just smile, which takes less muscle, smile, you can trick the brain into believing that this maybe is bad right now, but it won't last forever.
19: Oh, my goodness. That's powerful. I'm scared to ask you, would Hadiya be at a teen takeover? What would she be doing if she was at a teen takeover? Would she be telling everybody to go home?
20: Now, I know this is going to be heard by many, but she would be getting her behind toe off if she was at a teen takeover. But today she would be 29. So she would not be at a teen takeover.
19: Of course. You know, I look at how this has happened 13 years ago and she was 15 and it is 2026, you know, so it's been 13 years. Mm-hmm. The Obama Center is focused on citizenship, leadership and community engagement, which is what Obama was focused on when he was in office.
20: Correct.
19: Do you feel Hadiya's legacy fits naturally within that mission?
20: 1,000%, because she was very much a leader of herself and in her school at the time. You know, she was very vocal about her beliefs. They had a sit-in when she was in high school. And, you know, she was very much a part of that. You know, so yes, Hadiya Pendleton has been placed where she should be. It's very appropriate. And I'm very proud for her.
19: My final question, I think it is, because you know how you go to church and say, I'm about to close.
20: Yeah. three different goodbyes.
19: Right. What message would you give to parents who have experienced the loss of a child and are still trying to find a way forward?
20: We never stop trying to find the way. There is no magical number of days, months, years that you're going to wake up and be okay with

0: Dia were sitting here with us today, now that her name is permanently woven into the story of Chicago and the Obama Presidential Center, what would you want to say to her?
1: Baby girl, I am so proud of you. I am so proud of you.
0: Thank you so much, Cleopatra Cowley, for coming on and giving us a perspective as to how it felt knowing that this was coming and experiencing it for years and generations to come. Thank you so much for your words of wisdom and your strength.
1: Thank you. I really appreciate you having me on.
0: Of course.
2: Governor, what do you think, one, the answer is to the violence, some of the answers can be to the violence that's happening, and how do you respond to all this stuff that's coming from this guy in D.C.?
3: Well, maybe I should start just by pointing out that the man can't solve an algae problem in a pool, the reflecting pool in Washington, D.C., and then when he doesn't solve it and spends $14 million, he blames a whole lot of other people and says, oh, it was some kind of sabotage. You know, the reality is he doesn't really know much or know how to solve much. And you saw that, by the way, with the Iran war. And he doesn't even know that the Strait of Hormuz could be closed by Iran if you went to war with Iran. And, of course, that our gas prices would go through the roof. So, listen, I've asked for help from the federal government, from the FBI, from the DEA, from the ATF, because, you know, guns and drugs and gangs, we got too much of that in not just in Chicago, but across the Midwest. And so the problem is that the president has taken agents out of those agencies and moved them into, you know, CBP and ICE. Right. And then sent them into places like Chicago and Minneapolis. And the reality is that our big problem isn't that. Our big problem is we need to go after the guns. The guns are coming across the border of Indiana from Indiana. And those are the guns that are being used in a lot of the crime here in Chicago. We need to make sure that we're busting the gangs. I really believe in community violence interruption. You know, we've done a lot to reverse the damage that Bruce Rauner did when he was governor by defunding those programs. We need kids to know that they can get a job during the summer, that they have something productive to do after school as well. And so I've restored those programs while I've been in office. In fact, they're at the highest funding levels that they've been in many, many years. And it's one of the reasons why overall the crime rate in Illinois has gone way down. And in Chicago, as you know, over the last year, it was the lowest since 1965 in terms of homicides. And something people don't know about Illinois, which is, you know, people think, oh, my God, you know, the violence. You know, you hear this sometimes because, well, because the right wing likes to bleat that out and Donald Trump likes to talk about it. But, you know, Illinois is the 19th safest out of the 50 states, 19th safest. Now, I'd like to be the first safest, but 19th is not 50th or 45th or 40th. 19th, we're in the top half. Yeah. We could do better. Always we could do better. And of course, there are tragedies like what happened over the weekend, where there are two gunmen who just, you know, willy-nilly shot a whole bunch of people. And remember, there are two aspects of that. One is those two criminals, those two people who were responsible. And then there's the guns that they had in their hands. And we've got to do something about both.
2: These issues around guns crossing the borders and guns coming in here and creating those things that's been longstanding.
3: Yes.
2: And it's before your administration, before Rauner's administration, it's been a longstanding issue. It's one I know that Father Flaker, who, by the way, I don't know if you heard his comments to Trump, man.
3: I did.
2: Shut up.
3: Yeah.
2: Put the money back in the programs that you've taken out of them.
3: Exactly.
2: Was his response. But, you know, they've been pushing hard, Reverend Jackson, on closing down some of these gun shops, stopping some of these things from happening, because that's been going on for so long, Governor. What can be done? I mean, what is the answer?
3: I'm really glad you asked that question because, look, one of the things that we did when I came into office is to reinstitute the gun trafficking task forces between federal, county, state, and local officials, so that we've got a real focus on those guns coming across the border. We're able to track people who are going to those, coming across the border from Illinois, going to buy guns in Indiana where you don't have to, you know, barely show any ID to buy a gun, and then you just drive them right back across the border and use them in crime. So what we want to do is make sure we're tracking

0: people who are, we know, are intent on committing crimes, or we know that they are people who have warrants out for them. And so that is some of the coordination that has to happen between the feds and state police, for example. You know, our state police our highways.
1: Right.
0: And I should point out to you, I think this is an important statistic for everybody to know, that last year, finally, because of the work that we've done on the license plate readers and putting more patrols on the highways, we had zero homicides on our highways around Chicago. I mean, zero. And that's pretty amazing, because it was really high a few years earlier. And then we kind of surrounded the problem, applied state police to it and those license plate readers, and it has been a wonder. And I really give a lot of credit to Brendan Kelly, who runs our state police.
1: Thanks for elevating that, because I hadn't heard that otherwise. So thank you much for that. When we think about all these other things, Governor, you recently signed the budget, and the budget tells what our priorities are.
0: Mm-hmm.
1: What are the priorities that you made sure that were included in the budget?
0: Well, you know, they sometimes say that a budget is a moral document, right? It's the thing that kind of expresses your values, your budget. What are the highest priorities and on down the line? And for me, anyway, for many years, my highest priority has been education. I think that's the thing that lifts people up for their whole lives. If you can start people out, kids out right, then they end up going places in a good way. And so, and you know that as well as anybody, K-12 education funding in this state is up almost $3 billion since I took office, because we started out with the idea that we're not going to leave K-12 behind, and that it, in fact, has been left behind in the past. So we got more investments to make, but I want to point out in K-12 education, just because I think people don't know this, Illinois ranks in the top 10 of states for education, for K-12 education. I mean, you look at almost every ranking, and we're right up there. Now, I'd like to be number one. I'm a competitive guy, so I want to get to number one. But sometimes we're depends on the list you look at, number four, number seven, number nine, somewhere in there. But
1: in terms of funding for education?
0: No, I'm talking about outcomes. I'm talking about people graduate. You know, we have the highest graduation rate in Illinois in the last 17 years. We've been rising steadily since I came into office, graduation rates. And importantly, we got more people going to college. Our enrollment is going up at universities as well as at our community colleges. So part of that is funding. Part of that is making sure we're hiring more teachers, which we now have the highest number of teachers working in Illinois than we've had, I think, ever before. But we had a real deficit, you know, a vacancy rate that was huge in terms of teachers. You go to some schools and they just can't fill the classroom with teachers. So we've got continued work to do, but I just want people to have some concept of first what this budget does and what our continuing balanced budgets have done for education, and not just today, but also for the future of the state. The budget overall, it's for some context, wasn't balanced when I came into office. In fact, we'd been running deficits. You know, we have a constitutional requirement that you balance the budget.
1: Right, every year.
0: But you know what they've been doing? Basically Band-Aids. They've been making it look balanced, but the reality is they were kind of selling assets, for example, to create revenue. They call that revenue. And then they would put it into the operating budget. Well, you know, you're heading toward bankruptcy when you do things like that. So we stopped doing that. And instead, you know, Bruce Rauner tried to sell the Thompson Center twice in a row, put it in the budget in order to balance it, and never did. By the way, I'm the one who finally found a buyer for that, Google, which is moving downtown. But that budget is balanced, and it's balanced for the first time in a whole long time. 8 years in a row, and just to point out, the result of that is we've had 10 credit upgrades after 25 years of 21 straight downgrades for the state. So I'm really proud of the fiscal responsibility and yet the investments that we've made in education, in healthcare, and really lifting up the communities that have been left out and left behind.
1: I want to go back to education for a minute, because a lot of the things that I see, and I do see that we have certainly in Chicago improved graduation rates tremendously over the last 20 years. But when we look at the performance on the standardized tests, which becomes a real critical measure as children are about to come out of our schools, we're not getting there. We're still lower than what the national average is, which questions whether or not we are being persistent when we get to college, even though we are graduating more and getting there. So there's still more to be done there. And on the issue of funding, I know one of the things that the mayor and I have talked about, and he continues to press hard on the state about the funding that should be there for K-12 education, the structural deficit that's been there for years and is in the billions of dollars. Is there something that's addressing that aspect of education funding?
0: Yeah, so every year we've been increasing the amount of money going into K-12 education by $350 million or more. And in fact, I've been putting more in because we got a problem with teacher vacancy, as I mentioned earlier. We need more teachers. So that kind of investment's been vital, and that's why, you know, again, we've increased by almost $3 billion the amount that we put into education. But look, I'm with the mayor. I'm with the teachers. We need more money for education. There is no doubt about it. And that, you know, we're doing what we can with the resources we have. What we can't do is promise things and not deliver. And so I'm delivering every year. And again, $350 million is not anything to sneeze at as we increase every year. So is there more to do? For sure. And I feel like we're seeing good results. Let me give you an example of some good results we're seeing. Eighth grade reading scores. When I took office, eighth grade reading scores were, we were 15th in the country. We're now second in the country. When I took office, math scores for eighth graders were 22nd in the country. We're now fifth in the country. So there are things that are doing better in Illinois, and we ought to continue that. That's eighth grade on the verge of high school, plus the high school graduation rate is a real plus. Now, I think in terms of college readiness, we also rank pretty high, even though, as you point out, if you look at SAT scores, for example, which is one of the tests that's used, those tests have been below average, but they're also rising. We also had, you know, people like to forget, because I think we all would like to forget, that we had COVID. And COVID really did something to our schools, as you know, and to our kids. And we've had to remediate the damage that was done by COVID. By the way, we took the money that came from the federal government and made sure that we were pushing into schools tutoring, more teachers, making sure that we're lifting up more education and more hours of education than kids were having before, because we had to make up for the damage that COVID did. But we really have made a whole lot of progress in that regard. I'm never going to give up on it. I think we got a whole heck of a lot more to do, and no kid should be left out. I want to just point out one other thing that I think is vital. You talked about college readiness. You know, one of the big determinants for college readiness is, are you investing in early childhood?
1: Yeah, I was coming there next.
0: Before they show up at kindergarten even, right? This is in the years like, you know, 1, 2, 3, 4, 5. In those years, which as you may know, I've been involved with for 25 years before I became governor. This has been a vital focus of mine. Early childhood development, brain development, happens in those earliest years. So we've got to help parents to do what they want to do, which is do a great job raising their kids in those early years. We've also got to help those kids. Sometimes parents got to work, so we need more, better, and more childcare available so parents can go to work and so that their kids can get the kind of care that I think we all would expect from our kids.
1: All critically important. So rumor has it that you're running for governor again.
0: I am. Thank you for raising that. Really proud. This will be, it was a tough decision, to be honest with you, but I feel like we're on a good trajectory. I want to keep it going.
1: So some of the things, and before you came on this morning, there are a number of issues that came up in our community related to maybe it was issues with the leadership of the Democratic Committee, where Robin Kelly was looking to be there, issues around marijuana and marijuana, who got involved with who's running those here in the state of Illinois. Just a number of things. So I'll just ask you, make your case to the black community for your run for governor. And I know you were unopposed in the primary.
0: I was.
1: But now we've got the venerable Darren Bailey, who is running against you yet again. in the general election. But make your case.
0: Well, I think the number one thing is we've got to make life more affordable for people. The number one way to do that, by the way, is to raise wages for people so they can afford things. You know, people promise they're going to lower prices on everything, but that almost never happens, as you know. What we can do is we put more money in your pocket and you can afford more. So that's why I raised the minimum wage from $8.25 to $15 an hour. It's why I've worked hard to make sure we address the issue of costs for people, so I eliminated the grocery tax here in the state. And just recently, in fact, just a couple of months ago, we passed, and I'm going to sign, a bill that will halt the rise of auto insurance rates and homeowners insurance rates, because these companies are taking advantage. These corporations are raising rates like nobody's business. They're blaming things that don't make any sense, and then they're not reporting to the state and getting told you can't do that. So we now require them to do that. That bill, it makes it so they have to come to the Department of Insurance before they can raise rates. You know, one of the companies raised homeowners insurance rates 27% in 1 year. 27%. For many people, that's hundreds and hundreds of dollars. And that's just not right. And that's what corporations are trying to do across the board, you know, in the guise of, well, there's inflation or something else, they're raising rates, and that's just not right. So we're halting that rise in rates, and we're making sure that in every way we can, limiting and focusing on the damage that I think corporations are doing to people's everyday lives.
1: Appreciate that. Asked about the issues with you and the guy in D.C. You and our mayor are from different sides of the tracks. And without going through all those other things that have been said and all, how's the relationship with you and the mayor?
0: We have a good personal relationship. We, you know, frankly, we get along. We joke with one another. We talk about real things. It doesn't mean we're going to agree on everything. And I know that the mayor likes to amplify the disagreements. I think you talk him over and find some middle ground. That hasn't been his way for a lot of the time. But on the other hand, we have found things that we've worked on together. As you know, one of the things that we both care about is education funding, but he likes to blame the state when there's not enough money. And the reality is there are a lot of things that go into education funding. One of them is the city is part of it, right? And so is the federal government. So pointing at the state when we're also being affected by the orange guy in the White House, at a moment when, I mean, I think everybody feels pressured by H.R. 1, that's the big ugly bill that they passed. I just don't think we should be pointing fingers at each other. I think all of us need to look at what's happening from Washington and do everything we can to survive this time period and then to have a plan for how we're going to restore the country that I think we all believe in. And that means things like, I hope we get a chance to talk about it, things like fighting for our voting rights, which they're taking away from people in Illinois as well as across the country. But we've been fighting back, more to do.
1: But let's talk about that, because the hits on voting rights have been hard. And they've particularly been hard as it relates to minority communities and black communities. What are your thoughts on that? Because, you know, we've heard, and this is so many parts of this, but we keep hearing about politics being local. But they're not. I mean, there are things that are happening in other places and things that are happening from a larger federal standpoint that impact us. What are your thoughts on what's happening with redistricting and with these attacks on voting rights?
0: Well, this has been a plan of Donald Trump and the Republicans for a long time, to take away voting rights from people they think won't vote for them. I mean, that's what they're all about. It's not about making anything fairer. It's about making it more unfair and making it harder for people to vote who otherwise, you know, who can't get to the polling place easily. And when they do, they want to make it so you can't even get in. So that's why they're doing things like threatening to bring ICE and CBP and National Guard into the cities. And a lot of the time, the focus is on those states where they think they've got elections. They can scare voters away and it'll make a difference. I don't think they're looking at Illinois as hard as they are a state like North Carolina, where there's a big Senate race going on there, or Ohio, where there's another big Senate race going on there. But that doesn't mean they're not going to try to scare people away from the polls here, too. So we are working hard to have a plan in place so we're protecting people's right to vote. Very important that we've passed laws in Illinois since I became governor to make it easier for you to vote. You can vote by mail. Easy. In fact, you can check a box and you'll get a ballot sent to you every time. So you don't have to send something off every time, you know, to get an absentee ballot. We also, as you know, open the polls 45 days before Election Day so people can go in and vote when it's convenient for them. Because, look, they want to restrict it and make it so you can't mail in. Can't be easy, right? You got to go on Election Day. Why? Because the people who can afford to do that, the people who can take time to do that, often are people who have more money, people who are more likely to vote for Republicans. And I want to make it easier for everyone that's eligible to vote to get there and vote.
1: Yeah, the issues and impact seem so clear. And I mentioned that I was in Louisiana, and that's one of the places. Clay versus Louisiana is the place where it hit the hardest. You're a lawyer by training.
0: I am.
1: When we think about what is taking place within this district with the Broadview 6, with the administration, the former administrators at Loretto Hospital, and the impact that they have now on all these cases, which is broader than the cases themselves, what are your thoughts on that, Governor, and what can be done to try to resurrect our Justice Department?
0: Well, it hasn't been since the worst moments of segregation that we've had a federal administration that was basically telling the Department of Justice to go after people.
1: And
0: that shouldn't happen anymore. It shouldn't happen anymore. But yet we have this guy in Washington who's doing it now. The president has stood up and threatened to jail me. He's threatened to jail the mayor of Chicago. He's threatening to jail the governor of California's wife. He's threatening to do it to the governor of Minnesota. Why? All Democrats.
1: Right.
0: All Democrats. He doesn't do that to any of the Republicans. Like Landry is the governor of Louisiana, you mentioned. He doesn't say anything about him. And yet, he's not broken any laws either. I haven't broken any laws. Right. So, look, he's ordering his U.S. attorneys to go after people. And they're doing it. These are people that have been appointed for the job of going after either his enemies or anything that he views as a challenge to his authority. So people just protesting against ICE. People just feel strong. And think about the woman, Miramar Martinez, was in her car, beeping her horn, yelling out her window because she didn't like the fact that federal authorities were attacking black and brown people on the streets. For no particular reason. I mean, they say it's under the guise of immigration, but you know and I know, U.S. citizens and legal residents here that were tackled and detained and mistreated. And she was yelling and beeping her horn, and she got shot 5 times. And then they tried to prosecute her. I mean, it's crazy.
1: Yes.
0: And they lie. You know, think about Renee Good. You know, we have video of what happened. And yet they just lie and they, oh, don't believe your lying eyes, they want to say, even though you can see it right there. So I just, it's sad because it's really ruining the great institutions of this democracy when the president of the United States is sending his, you know, U.S. attorneys after people who are innocent.
1: So obviously you and I don't get to talk enough. I'm locked in on you. I know Liz losing her mind over here. I know we haven't done these things over there. So I'm going to let you go in a minute. But I have to ask, as you think about all these things that are happening, particularly these things that are happening to our democracy, to our country, to our relationships around the world, is there anybody in this room here that you think could be better in the office of president than the current president, and will they ever be that person?
0: Well, you know, Rufus, you're that person already. And then, by the way, there's a chair over here in the corner. The chair would be a better president than the one we've got in Washington right now. So that's what I want to say. I mean, we're all going to have to work hard to win and beat these MAGA Republicans in November. So just so we can have a divided government, right? So we got a Congress that maybe will put some checks and balances in place. And then in 2028, we got to work hard to make sure that we don't end up with a president like the one we got now. So a lot of work to do, but I'm going to be putting more effort into the next two elections than I've put into any others. As you know, I'm running for re-election. I'll just say one last thing. And I'm running against a guy who won't say a peep in anything negative about the guy in the White House. He's fine with them taking away your health care, taking away your food assistance. He's fine with them tackling people who are U.S. citizens in the street who've done nothing wrong. And Darren Bailey is my opponent, and Darren Bailey is, for all practical purposes, he may as well be Donald Trump.
1: Important things of note. Governor Pritzker, thank you so much for all you're doing. Thanks for coming in with us. And we certainly appreciate the conversation, and you're welcome back all the time.
0: Thanks, Rufus.
1: Even though I took up more time than I was supposed to. But I appreciate you.
0: Appreciate you.
1: All right. Happy to have my next guest join us this morning. Melody Winston has been doing some phenomenal things out in the western suburbs, and well, she's been doing some phenomenal things every place. But there's something big and new that they're looking at coming down to the south side. Melody, welcome back to WVON. How are you doing, my friend?
2: Good morning, and thank you for having me. I'm doing great.
1: It's always good to have you. Talk to us first about the whole concept around living fresh markets, and then let's talk about what you all are looking to do in West Pullman.
2: Well, the concept for Living Fresh Market originally was made to open up a grocery store that could serve all communities. Our values are based in our Christian faith. And so because of that, it kind of adds some different dynamics to how we operate. We're very in touch with our community, servanthood, outreach. And also, because we have our Joseph School of Business at Living Word Christian Center, a lot of those resources come also through the store. So it's kind of like wherever a Living Fresh Market goes, those resources come with it. So having a platform where we can create a program to create entrepreneurs in the community. So there's a product to shelf programs that we've created that's been kind of moving along smoothly, and it's really taking off now with more products, more vendors, more families being affected in a positive way. So hopefully we can do that same thing for West Pullman.
1: Now, your first store was in Forest Park.
2: Correct. We're in Forest Park at Forest Park Plaza on Roosevelt Road in Des Plaines.
1: And are we supporting the work that you're doing out there?
2: Well, I need some more support. I always, ask for the support first. I know that, we go through, these seasons where there's a wake-up call, where Black businesses really need the support of our communities, of all communities, but especially ours. We work really hard, Living Fresh Market, to provide, fresh fruits and vegetables and services and customer service and making sure we're hiring from our communities. And so in order to keep that going, we really do need the support of our own African-American community. It takes, a lot of heavy lifting to keep this store, and it's 71,000 square feet, so it used to be an Ultra Foods at one point, so you can imagine how large that story is. It needs a lot of support, whether you come in the shop or whether you're passing the word on or, helping us spread the word through social media. But we need every bit of support that we can get so that we can continue to open stores in more communities. We hope that the Living Fresh Market in Forest Park can be like a headquarters and a feeder to all the other stores that we would like to open. And so this one's got to be, successful first in order for us to move on.
1: Indeed. And folks, if you're out west, even if you're not, make an extra effort to make sure you get out to Living Fresh Market. We haven't had an opportunity to talk about it in a little bit, Melody, so I'm glad you're on this morning to talk about that and to talk about what else is going on. Alderman Ronnie Mosley has joined us as well to kind of talk about how we lead into what's happening in West Pullman. Alderman Mosley, good morning and welcome to WVON.
3: Good morning, Rufus. Good morning, Melody. Good morning, Chicago.
2: Good morning, Alderman.
3: Good to have you. So, Alderman, all these clothes, and you, we're not happy with that. So talk to us about what's happened there that engages our good friend Melody Winston in this process.
4: Yeah, I got to give credit where credit is due, and it's to our community. They've made that location viable. They raised up their voices when it closed, and they gave me the charge to go out and find a Black-owned grocer. We still wanted to see this be a grocery store, but felt that we also wanted to make sure that those who take care of us, we get to take care of them. And that's the partnership that we're building here at 821 West 115th Street. What an amazing, amazing gym that we found in Living Fresh Market. You know, I had the opportunity to go out and visit it, and we're excited to see what new model will come to this location. You just heard it's over 70,000 square feet. This location is 14,000 square feet. So we're going to right size it, but to have this amazing opportunity for the community that came from the call from the community is truly just a blessing.
3: So, Molly, when you imagine what you can do out there, would it be a replica of what you've done in Forest Park? Do you envision something different? How do you see this in this infancy stages of what will happen down in Westmoreland? Mm-hmm.
2: Well, I see it being pretty much the same model. There are some things that, and I'd like to know and hear back from the community, you know, on what they want to see in their grocery store. This is for the people. And so being able to hear their voice matters to me as an independent grocer. Sometimes we don't always get that option to be able to weigh in and ask for certain things that we want in our own communities. But we do want it to be somewhat of a spinoff model that we have in Forest Park. I know that they want the hot bar. They want that good food that they can come in and eat every day. We know we want fresh meats and produce, so we'll make sure that those items are there daily. We know we want great pricing. We know we want our Super Saver Tuesdays where everything is 15% off in your basket at the register. So we plan to bring, you know, kind of a condensed model, but making sure that it's all good for the community.
3: Indeed. We're talking with Melody Winston. She is the proprietor of Living Fresh Markets, looking, planning, opening a store down in West Pullman in the former site of the Aldi's, and the alderman in that area, Ronnie Mosley. Ronnie, when we talk about this, has there been money set aside for pre-development, and how long do you think it'll be before Melody can really get in and get to work at developing the store?
4: Absolutely. Easter is our goal. And I want to thank the city of Chicago for coming to the table and providing $150,000 in a pre-development grant. That's going to help us envision what this store is to look like. And let me just back up here and say that every piece of the puzzle has been coming together since the moment we became committed to having this be a grocery store. The way that Aldi's left a lot of questions on the table, left a wrong narrative that was put out about this community, our community, this location. And so we first did a grocery study and saw that this location has the potential to make $3.2 million on a weekly basis. So we knew that a grocery store was viable. At that same time, we worked and got some state funding to acquire the property from Aldi's. And then we went out and was able to link up with Living Fresh Market to provide this critical service to our community. So we're going to keep pushing forward. That pre-development grant doesn't mean that we stop there. We can actually come back to the city and have them play a bigger role once we have a full plan to move forward.
3: Melody, this is not an easy business to start. It's not an easy business to keep, given the spoilage and all else that goes on. What will it take, and what do you need from the community in order to be successful here?
2: Well, just mainly, you know, your cooperation and support. As you can see that in many communities, you know, there are different reasons why stores close. But one way that you can help me is to make sure that we've got some great people that we can hire, you know, from the community surrounding the store. Being able to create an environment of community and family, you know, where people know your name when you walk in the front door is really important. I think that is really going to be key to making sure that this store is successful. And that's the main item that I would ask from the community of West Pullman and surrounding communities that they help us with.
3: When you think about Black-owned grocery stores, there are not a lot of them around, and we started a lot of things, but this is a whole different venue to take on. Why did you and your dad, why did you decide to take this on?
2: Well, we just saw so many stores pulling out, you know, especially through COVID. And that's the reason why this store became available. Originally, I operated as the landlord for Forest Park Plaza for the last 25 years. So my job was to find a tenant, a good tenant. And so during COVID, we had Leamington actually in there. We had them actually change their model to one that was more conducive to how we do business at Living Word Christian Center. And so they did, but it was very difficult for them to last, not just with the business model change, but also going through COVID. So actually, I went out as a landlord and to recruit some new tenants for that space. And they all wanted, all the grocery stores that I spoke to wanted to purchase the building. And my dad said, we ain't selling. And so he told me that time to keep the keys. And so that's how it kind of landed in my lap. And I'm a quick learner. I understand business and all the aspects and the models and the vision that my Dr. Bill Winston has. And so incorporating that into that grocery store and having the support of him and his team, and we've created a steering committee of people who are experts, not just in accounting, but marketing and community support, HR. And so those are the tools that we needed and I needed in order to be successful at this one location. So looking to put more Black-owned grocery stores in different areas to serve our communities is our goal.
3: It's so important. It's wonderful what you all are doing with this store, what you're doing with the Joseph Business School, what you all are doing overall. And Ronnie, congratulations to you on being able to bring in this industry down into West Pullman. We know that so often our communities suffer from the lack of quality, certainly quality food and quality investment. So congratulations to you for making this happen.
4: Yeah, we're not done yet. You know, our community also said the same way that we would give benefits and incentives to some of these businesses who have left us, we want to see it invested here with our own. And so we're surely going to do that. We're going to keep going after development grants. We're also going to provide workforce solutions to pay for workers to work in those stores. So just as Melanie has called for you to, you know, send well-qualified folks, we're going to help get them trained and help them as they get started. And we're also going to pursue some tax incentives. The state of Illinois has a program that we're going to be pursuing as well to really do all that we can from the standpoint of government to ensure success. The biggest thing is always going to be the power of the people.
2: Yeah.
3: Look, I am so happy for both of you and what you're doing. Melody, just so you know, Ronnie, when I was back at the president of the Board of Education, Ronnie was a student representative to the board. That's why I know he doesn't know anything about the emotions.
4: You know, I'm going to invite you out. Richard Gallion does amazing plays in our ward. And in July 14th, he's doing a return to Motown. We just gave away some tickets at our town hall. So be my guest.
3: I'll call you up on that, Ronnie. Ronnie, Melody, I appreciate both of you. I'm excited about what you guys are doing together. I'm excited for both of you.
2: We're
3: so thanks
2: excited.
3: For coming on this morning.
2: Thanks, Rufus, for having us.
3: All right. Be well, both of you.

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1: I'm Kevin Brown on your home for 24/7 News, the Black Information Network. The Food and Drug Administration may have found the source of an illness that sickened thousands nationwide, including in New York and New Jersey. However, Dr. Kavita Patel says it could take time to control the outbreak.
2: It could end several weeks after they've identified a source and been able to issue those consumer safety recalls or being able to kind of make sure that any source is off the market.
1: There are news outlets reporting that health officials are investigating shredded iceberg lettuce supplied to Taco Bell by Taylor Farms as a possible source for the psychosis paralysis outbreak. More than 1,600 people reported eating at Taco Bell before getting sick with a parasitic infection that causes severe stomach issues. WBA boxing champ Gervonta Tank Davis is facing criminal and civil trials on a domestic violence charge in Miami, Florida. He's charged with battery, false imprisonment, and attempted kidnapping of his ex-girlfriend at a strip club where she worked. Judge Tanya Brinkley asked the state prosecutor Juan Perez about the potential jail time Tank faces if convicted.
3: And Mr. Davis scores what?
4: He scores 51.15 months in state of 15 years in state prison.
3: Any counteroffer you'll consider?
4: At this moment, I'm just following the guidelines. Okay.
1: The judge set a status hearing for September 15th with a potential trial date in the next 4 months. Davis is out on $8,500 bond and was issued a stay-away order. Southern Black Democrats are concerned about the impact of Republican-led redistricting efforts in the South, which could diminish Black political representation. The debate centers on whether Democrats should prioritize protecting majority Black congressional districts or focus on winning more seats overall. Black leaders in the South argue that the party often neglects deeply Republican Southern states with large Black constituencies, raising concerns about the party's resource allocation and electoral strategy. The debate highlights broader questions about how Democrats balance electoral strategy with protecting Black political representation in the face of escalating redistricting battles. Marcus Sapp, a Black man from Cincinnati, Ohio, who spent 13 years in prison for a murder conviction that was later overturned, will receive over $506,000 from the state as compensation for wrongful imprisonment. The Ohio Controlling Board approved the payment after a court ruling deemed him eligible for compensation under Ohio's wrongful imprisonment law. He plans to use the compensation to start a business in Cincinnati and is pursuing a separate case for additional damages against the city and police department. In 1963, civil rights activist Medgar Evers delivered a historic speech on local television in Mississippi, calling for equal treatment for Black people and denouncing segregation. Despite the significance of the speech, no recordings of it have ever been found 6 decades later. Evers faced death threats following the broadcast, and his assassination occurred a month later. The disappearance of the speech, which was not broadcast live, raises suspicions about its fate, as it was not included in archival footage donated to the Mississippi Department of Archives and History. Evers' legacy of fighting for racial equality in Mississippi continues to be remembered, even as the recording of his pivotal speech remains elusive. I'm Kevin Brown on your home for Black News First, Black Information Network.
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0: Come on.
1: Yeah.
0: If you are a stepper in Chicago, when this song comes on, you stand up. Can you step, Sonya? Look at Jason, he laughed.
2: Call on
3: I love you.
0: Oh, man. Jason, I'm taking you to the 50-yard line, man.
3: Hey, man, I'm down. I know when that song come on, man. The step is getting to it. I love it.
0: Oh, man. You know what? I'm going to tell you, there are two songs, brother. It's this one. Keep it going, if you can, a little bit. It's this song, and I'm going to tell you the other one. Jermaine Jackson, You Like Me, Don't You? Have you ever heard that? You know the song if I play it. I'm going to have Titus pull it up.
3: If you play the song, I know.
0: No, I'm going to have Titus.
3: I kept up with Jermaine Jackson songs. He had a couple joints.
0: Oh, man.
3: He had a couple records.
0: Man, yes, he did. Brother.
3: Yeah, Jermaine wasn't playing around. He just wasn't staying in the shadows. He was making hits.
0: Man, when that song comes up, and when this comes up, man, when I tell you, because you know Chicagoans feel the Jacksons are Chicago, right? You are Chicago, so when these two songs come on at the 50 or any other place, hole in the wall, wherever steppers go to dance, brother, they getting up.
3: Man, let me tell you something, Matt. I take so much pride in knowing that this song, Love Ambition, is like a stepper staple or an anthem. When I finally came to the realization, this was years later after the record being out, and when I would come home to visit, you know, my friends would tell me, and like their parents, they'd be like, oh yeah, we stepped to your song last night, and we had a ball. And just to know that my hometown, the city of Chicago, and particularly the steppers community, really rock with this record, it just warms my heart, man. That makes me feel good, because, you know, it wasn't like the biggest commercially successful record, you know, nationwide. You know, it served its purpose. It played to a niche audience, but for it to play directly to the steppers community in the city of Chicago, no greater honor, man. I'm so grateful to everybody for continuing to support the record and continuing to show me love with it. It's absolutely beautiful.
0: Brother, that's forever, man. This song ain't going nowhere, man. The stepper songs last. How old were you when you went into the studio and recorded this?
3: Man, it's crazy. I was 13 years old when I recorded this, and I recorded it with Keith Crouch. He was the producer of the record.
0: Is that right?
3: And on the backgrounds is Rahsaan Patterson.
0: Oh, I know Rahsaan Patterson. Are you kidding me?
3: Yeah. Rahsaan Patterson sang background in these records, and on this record and another record I did with Keith Crouch called I Can't Stand the Pain. Those warm harmonies and that feeling behind the record, a lot of that I have to attribute to Rahsaan. He really did help to set the vibe to where I could just come in and lay my vocals. And what's so funny about this song is I'm listening to it now as like a 46-year-old man. I'm like, man, what the hell was I talking about? I Can Love You front to back. And my voice is like literally sounds like Mickey Mouse.
0: But
3: that's hilarious. But I'm so glad that people love this song.
0: Man, so Rahsaan, man, I interviewed Rahsaan some years ago when the whole Neil Soul explosion was going on. And Rahsaan was doing his thing, man. But the producer and the veterans in the studio are the ones that are going to help you feel the moment, though, right? They're gonna.
3: Oh, absolutely.
0: Yeah.
3: Absolutely. I mean, the recording process back then is so much different than how it is now. You know, a lot of artists, and not to take anything away from artists nowadays, but, you know, you have so many bells and whistles in the studio to assist you. So, you know, you can really cut and paste through Pro Tools.
0: Yeah.
3: You know, you have Auto-Tune, you have Melodyne. I mean, literally all you have to do is breathe on the mic nowadays and you can come out with a song. But back then, you really had to get behind a microphone and you really had to execute everything vocally to a T. And honestly, to this day, Keith Crouch and my cousin Tricky Stewart are two of the hardest vocal producers I've ever worked with. But when you get out of the studio working with those two producers in particular, man, you sound like $1 million. You sound like, you know, you're ready to go on the road and work a hit record. So I was very fortunate to come up during that era.
0: Where did you guys record? What city were you in?
3: When we recorded Love Ambition, It was in Los Angeles, California, at a studio called Studio 56 on Santa Monica Boulevard. It's no longer there.
0: Oh, wow.
3: But I recorded there in that same studio as Brandy did for I Want to Be Down.
0: Man.
3: And Best Friend, and her debut album, because Keith Crouch had produced those records as well.
0: Is that right?
3: So yeah. Brandy and I were in and out of that same studio all the time, also while working on the sitcom Thea together. So that was a really interesting time for the both of us.
0: So you know somebody that I worked with, man. And every time I think about this brother, I get sad, though. But I had, in the early 90s, I worked with a couple of managers out of New York, Cousins Management, right? And they were managing Sissy Houston, at Whitney's mother, man. We did a movie called The Vernon John Story. About civil rights leader Vernon Johns out of New York. And they were like, hey, Matt, I was working with James Earl Jones, was portraying Vernon Johns in that movie. They're like, hey, Matt, we want you to work with one of our clients. He's in this this show called Under One Roof on CBS. His name's Merlin Santana. You might know him. You might know him. He was Stanley on The Cosby Show. And I was like, okay, all right. So when I finally met Merlin, and Merlin and I started working, I was just doing PR for him. You know, you were in his in his peer group. And And Merlin mentioned you. He's like, man, Jason Weaver, he's from Chicago, and da-da-da-da-da.
3: Yeah, Merlin was a really good friend of mine, man.
0: Yes.
3: Like, and not to interrupt you, I'm sorry, Matt. When I was out in California, well, I had met Merlin years prior, just auditioning as young actors. And, you know, when auditioning for these roles in television series, they would, it would be like a cycle of auditions that you'd have to do. You'd have to do the casting director audition and the producers and then the network. And the network audition would be like the last one before you would finally, you know, get cast for the role. So Merlin and I would always run into each other at network auditions.
0: That's what he
3: we were always like, you know, the last two standing out of the three that a network would choose to, you know, audition the finalists. And man, to Merlin's credit, every time I auditioned against him, man, he would beat me for the role because he was such a superior actor. I don't think people understand, you know, how talented Merlin was.
0: Yeah,
3: you know, he's definitely known for the Steve Harvey Show and Under One Roof, and you know, having a brief stint on Cosby, and
0: and but, what was the show with Brandy? He did
3: was he on Moesha too?
0: He was on he was Alahaji or something like that.
3: That's right. He did. That's right. So yeah, Merlin was one of those actors that was really on the verge of breaking out and becoming, you know, a major movie star. He definitely had that talent, and he had the star power. He had the look and the whole nine. Just unfortunate, you know, the circumstances of life and how things ended up. But, you know, I still keep Merlin in my prayers. He was a really good friend. We all looked out for one another when we lived in Los Angeles together. Me, him, Omar Gooding.
0: Yeah.
3: Our whole little crew, you know, we were like our own little rat pack, and Merlin was definitely one of the leaders of that, so he is dearly missed.
0: He talked about you, man. That's what I knew when I was doing this interview.
3: That's
0: I was like,
3: my brother.
0: I know that, man. Our brother, Jason Weaver. Look, I put in on AI, ChatGPT. I'm going to give him credit.
3: Okay.
0: I said, break down Jason's career. And this is what they said. Jason Weaver has had one of the more recognizable, grew up on our TV screens, careers in black entertainment culture. I love that, man. That is just perfect. Moving from child star to respected character actor and singer over more than three decades. I am embarrassed, man, that I'm still the three decades, because I think of you as little Jason Weaver, man. And then they go into your career, brother. They go into, of course, and we got to talk about this. You playing Michael Jackson at a young age, but they start with Brewster's Place, which was Oprah's joint. They talk about The Lion King, playing young Simba. Brother, you got some auditions, my man, at a young age.
3: At a very young age. But you know what? I give God all the glory and the praise throughout it all. It has been an extraordinary and blessed journey. you know, hailing from the city, coming from Chicago. You know, we come from a strong theater community there, but I didn't necessarily come up that way. I actually came up through the ranks of auditioning for commercials and print ads. Burrell Communications was a main component in my success.
0: Absolutely.
3: In being able to be seen and to be on the target list, so to speak, for casting directors through Burrell Communications and the first commercials and print ads I did with them that allowed me to eventually evolve and grow as an actor to where I got my first feature film at 9 years old with Whoopi Goldberg and Sissy Spacek called The Long Walk Home.
0: Yes.
3: It was about the Montgomery bus boycott. Please check that out for people who are familiar with it.
0: Thank you.
3: Or haven't seen it. And then you mentioned Brewster Place with Oprah Winfrey, which we shot in what is now West Loop. Back in the day, the West Loop was the meatpacking district of Chicago. And Oprah had the foresight, if you will, and the vision to open up a studio right there. What is that, on Randolph? That's right there in the heart of where West Loop is at now. I think where McDonald's or the Hamburger University is.
0: That's where it is.
3: That's exactly where Harpo was.
0: Yes.
3: So I worked there for a number of years. And then from there, of course, we did the Jacksons and then the Lion King and Smart Guy. And just, you know, the list goes on and on and on. But I really just have to credit, you know, again, God and my Lord and Savior, Jesus Christ. My mother, Marilyn Haywood, a.k.a. Kitty Haywood.
0: Okay.
3: You know, and definitely all of the people that I've been blessed with to work with throughout the years, Elizabeth Geddes and her sister Ann Geddes, who are a talent agency based there in Chicago, working with Suzanne DePass, who used to be the A&R director and manager at the time for the Jackson 5. She and I worked together for a number of years. So I definitely, you know, can't take full credit for the successes that I've had. There have been a lot of people behind the scenes who have guided me and helped to, you know, keep me on the path and in the trajectory of success. So I've been very, very blessed. And also the support that I get from my fans and particularly my hometown of Chicago. You know, throughout it all, through the ups and downs and the victories and perceived defeats, you know, the city of Chicago has never turned its back on me. And so that's why I'm so honored that I had the opportunity to work for four seasons on The Chi, you know, to help tell stories that that I was familiar with and that I knew growing up in the city. So yeah, I'm very, very proud of the work that I've done over the years.
0: Tell me, because this, am I understanding this correctly? This is the last season of The Chi?
3: Yes, this is the eighth and final season.
0: Wow.
3: And just so Chicago knows, The Chi will go down as the longest black drama ever in the history of television.
0: Man.
3: There has not been another black drama show on television that's lasted so long. So, you know, shout out to Lena Waithe. You know, The Chi was her love letter to Chicago, to the city of Chicago and the people. And for us to have been blessed to be on television for eight

0: street. Like when we go out to restaurants, you know, especially when we're in communities like Hyde Park, and you know, we having dinner at places like Virtue and Chemistry, and you know, and we have the people, you know, approaching us and letting us know how proud they are of the work that we're doing, and how we're representing them and representing the community. You know, when you get that kind of feedback, that's when you know that you're doing something special. Because, you know, I've spent a lot of years in the industry working with different cast ensembles, and I've been very blessed to work with some extraordinary people throughout the course of years that I've been in the industry. But The Chi is just, it's something different. You know, it hits so close to home, and the characters, I can relate to them in every kind of way. And then to also have the support of the city, it's just been an amazing ride. I'm so grateful.
1: What? How would you describe Lena Waithe and her work, her body of work, another Chicagoan, to our listeners?
0: I would describe Lena as just a trailblazer and a force to be reckoned with. You know, what a lot of people don't understand is that there's a constant uphill battle that you face just being in the world of film and television anyhow, and especially when you're Black. And then on top of that, being a woman. And on top of that, being a representative of the LGBTQ plus community. So, you know, for Lena to be able to, in a sense, rise above and be able to be a trailblazer and kicking open doors for people to have opportunities, not only for actors to work, but, you know, the crew members that we have. These are blue collar Chicagoans, hardworking Chicagoans that have had an opportunity for the past 8 seasons to work on this show and to take care of themselves and their families. Our background actors on the show, shout out to all the background actors that were involved. You know, these are real representatives and members of the community that have gotten a chance to be a part of telling this story and feeling proud about the work that they've done. So, you know, Lena is so much more than a storyteller. I think she's a pioneer in a sense, a trailblazer, and somebody we need to continue to lift up in prayer and support, because she's doing a lot to help open doors up for us as Black people. Absolutely.
1: Brother, when are you coming back to Chicago? We want to get you in studio. We got to take you around to the Steppers Clubs. You know them already anyway.
0: I would love to do that. I definitely want to come in the studio and do an in-person interview.
1: Let's do it, brother.
0: I'm honored to be on now, but I will be back in July.
1: Okay.
0: I was trying to make it for Juneteenth, but I have to stay here in Atlanta to work, because I'm launching a late night talk show with 85 South called Leave It to Weaver.
1: I love it.
0: Which is going to be like a new hybrid of like the Arsenio Hall show.
1: We got to launch that, brother.
0: Park.
1: We got to do it. We got to help you launch that here in Chicago as well, brother. Let's get eyes.
0: Man, I would love that, and I want to do a special show in Chicago So we'll put it together. But no, I'll be back in July to attend a cousin's wedding. Shout out to my cousin Kevin Harrell. I will be back in July, and man, we can do it then. And I would love to go to a couple stepper sets and to be able to see my people step in the love ambition.
1: We're gonna do it. Let's do it. You and I, we can talk about Merlin and celebrate his life and career. Talk about your next work that you're doing. This is Jermaine's song right here.
0: Let me hear this.
1: Turn it up. Brother, they step on this just like they step on your song.
0: Oh, yeah, I know that song.
1: You know this song, man.
0: Of course. I'm embarrassed now. How can I not remember that?
1: Jason Weaver, I love you, brother. Chi-town.
0: You too, Matt. Thank you so much. I love you, Chicago. Thank y'all.
1: All right, guys. Don't go anywhere.
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3: Look, May is Mental Health Awareness Month, and with all that is going on in the world right now, Dr. Ige, how can people preserve their mental health?
4: Oh, Rufus, there is so much going on right now. First, I want to start with mental health, because we get this thrown out all over the place, and mental health. But let me start with what it is. You know, there's good mental health, there's poor mental health. But this is not just about having a diagnosis, because so like, oh, I have mental health issues. But mental health is how well a person is able to think, or feel, or function, and relate to others over time. Which means if you're not able to relate to people appropriately, if you're not able to function, then we start to worry about your mental health. So good mental health means that you can function, you can adapt,

0: You can find meaning even when life is stressful. So mental health is not about life not being stressful. That is not a realistic expectation. But when life becomes stressful, how are you feeling? Are you able to function? Are you able to adapt? If you're not, then help may be necessary. So experiencing a full range of emotions is part of your mental health. It's not, oh, if I am never sad, then I have good mental health. No, that's not true. You can be sad. You can be angry. You can be stressed. But when those things start to impede your ability to function and to relate with others, that is where we start to notice that something is wrong. So ability to think clearly and make decisions is also part of good mental health. Ability to connect, to communicate, to have healthy relationships. So when your relationships start to break down, when you are not able to communicate, when you don't want to connect with anybody, those are signs that something is wrong. The emotions have become overwhelming to the point where you are not able to function. So functioning is so important. I don't want to go to work. I don't want to hang out with my family. I don't want to take care of myself. That is a point where you start knowing mental health is deteriorating. So please hear me. Mental health does not mean always feeling happy. There is nobody who's happy all the time. You can be stressed. You can be angry. But when those things become so overwhelming that you're not able to function, you're not able to engage with others, or you're not able to navigate the normal ups and downs of life, that is when you know your mental health is deteriorating.
1: So what I heard you say, Dr. Ige, is that mental health is a thing. It can be good mental health. It can be poor mental health. Mental health doesn't mean that you're mentally ill. It means you need to pay attention to how you are and notice whether that is good or whether it's deteriorating.
0: That is correct. So it is not a binary. It is not I have it or I don't have it. It is a continuum. There are days when you may not feel so good, and there are days when you feel so good. But when it becomes persistent, persistent low mood, persistent anxiety, persistent irritability, and now you're not able to make decisions, now you're not able to concentrate, now you're not able to go to work, you are withdrawing from people, you are withdrawing from activities that you used to enjoy, you are not able to sleep, you are not able to eat. Now, that is, you are going into the territory of poor mental health. Occasional feelings like that, maybe not an alarm bell, but persistence of those low feelings is a sense that help, you need to ask for help.
1: Got it. So from time to time is okay, but if it's consistent, then you may have something that you should be concerned about and then ask for help. And I suspect, Dr. Ige, we should do this for ourselves, and we should also pay attention to those around us and see whether someone else is exhibiting the same kinds of things that you just mentioned. Right. So when we think about that, talk to us about some ways that we can protect our mental health.
0: Yes. So the part of why we're having this conversation about mental health awareness is, and we want you to pay attention to your emotions. Repressing it, pretending that things are okay, is not always healthy. So when you start noticing that I'm not feeling so good, I don't enjoy the things that I enjoy, there are a few things that you can start to do at such times so that things don't get worse. Having routines and saying, you know, I wake up here, I go out for a walk, et cetera, can help us deal with some of the stresses in life so that those stresses don't overcome us. Practicing mindfulness, stay in the moment. You know, many times our thoughts run away with us. So like, what if, what is going to happen? Or dwelling in the past. Sometimes these emotions become overwhelming. So trying to pull ourselves back and stay in the moment, enjoying the moment, focusing on the moment. Mindfulness is very helpful. Engaging in activities that you enjoy. What are the things that bring you joy? I, for example, my job is so stressful. I go home and watch sitcoms and comedy and laugh. It helps me to decompress. So the more ridiculous, the better. So find things that you enjoy to do that will make you laugh, that will make you like drop your brain and watch is what I call them. Drop your brain and watch comedies. And if you have friends and family and people you trust that you can talk to, this is how I'm feeling. I am just so stressed right now. I'm feeling so overwhelmed. People can help you get perspective. Have you considered this? Have you thought about this? Are you overreacting? Is there something else that may be going on? You know, there are things that friends and families can support you with. Finding community and support is very important. People tend to want to withdraw when things are not going well. And that is the exact opposite of the things that may need to happen. Finding community, finding people to talk to is really, really important. Now, there are some quick tips that are so readily available that people don't always appreciate. Exercise, you know, 30 minutes of exercise sometimes can be as effective as an antidepressant. When my son was having, you know, panic attacks, the therapist says, you know, make sure he gets 30 minutes outside every day. Don't let him stay in his room and lock in his room. So exercise boosts our mood. It releases endorphins. And so walking, running, biking, going to the lakefront, enjoying the view, the calmness of the water, it can help you feel rejuvenated, help you process those emotions. Excessive screen time, because it limits human interaction. Sometimes just talking to someone face to face is better than spending all day in front of a screen. And human connection is one of the most powerful ways to preserve mental health. Remember what happened during COVID? Because people were shut out, they couldn't go to school. You know, we just had high levels of mental health crisis. So isolation is a big threat to our health. So I know people are like, I don't want to deal with these folks. I don't want to go to work. I don't want to interact with other people. Sometimes that may not be the best thing for your mental health. Human beings can be annoying. Human beings can be triggering. But I'm sure there are one or two human beings that you can get along with who will understand you and you can have, but cultivating those relationships is really, really important. People want to isolate and we say, please don't. Find a community, find a hobby, find something that you love to do, and it can make a world of a difference in your mental health.
1: Dr. Ige, thank you so much. Thanks for sharing your personal story as well, because so often people get lost in the shadows and they don't want to tell anyone what they're dealing with. Right. They don't want to admit what they're dealing with. But this is not abnormal to have some issues that require some help or require some of the easy things that you suggested, getting outside, taking a walk, going to the lakefront, and just getting with some friends or watching some ridiculous comedy on TV. I can see Dr. Ie watching Real Housewives of wherever.
0: I tell you, and Tyler Perry is like, oh my gosh.
1: All right, Dr. Ie, this next one, and this is one, you know, I do a morning show, so I struggle with this. Titus struggles with this. Many people do, and I'm trying hard to get around it, but sleep is one area that we don't pay enough attention to. According to the Centers for Disease Control and Prevention, more than 1 in 3 adults and nearly 8 out of 10 teens don't get enough sleep. What can we do to get better sleep?
0: Whew. One, we need to appreciate how important it is to get good quality sleep. As Americans, sometimes we're so work-oriented, we're so productivity-driven. It's like, oh, I will sleep when I die. You know, it's grind, grind, grind. Yes, it is good to grind. It is good to, you know, make money. But sleep is so important to how your brain functions and how you feel. Adults, those who are 18 to 64, need 7 to 9 hours of sleep per night for optimal functioning. If you try it and you don't see a tangible difference in how you think and how you feel, then there must be something really wrong. It makes such a difference. For teens, 13 to 17, they need 8 to 10 hours per night. School-age children, 6 to 12, needs 9 to 12 hours per night. Screens have really encroached into our lives so much now that, you know, and it is the endless scrolling. So the video just keep loading and loading and loading, and next thing you look, you know, it is 1 a.m. in the morning. It happens to me, you know, so being very intentional about sleep time, avoiding caffeine and stimulants early afternoon so that you're not, you know, on high alert and you can wind down. Avoiding alcohol before bedtime. People feel like alcohol impacts the quality of your sleep. keeping your bedroom a comfortable and soothing environment. Remember, we talked about routines. I go to bed at this time. Once I lay down on my bed, your brain gets the signal it's time to sleep and you wind down. Try to go to bed and wake up at the same time every day. We do this for our kids, but once they become teenagers, then it becomes, you know, a battle. It's like, okay, it's bedtime. And you know, when they're young, you say it's bedtime, they go to bed, the brain gets the signal and say it's time to go to bed. But once they become teens, it's like, it's time to go to bed. And then they're in their room doing, doing stuff. I know I have, you know, so it is how to encourage our teens to adopt this discipline. And then as adults also practicing having a routine. If you cannot sleep, you've tried everything and you're not able to sleep, don't panic, because again, getting worked up and getting stressed out, doesn't help. You can get up, do some reading, listen to music, reset and try again. But sleep is a huge part of our mental health. I tell you, you don't want to meet me in the morning if I haven't slept well. I am a grouchy, grouchy human being. So it's like, stay out of our way, you know. So sleeping well is so important. You just be like, why are you yelling? It's like, you know.
1: So now we know. Now we know.
0: So, sleep, exercise, mindfulness, these are some little things that we can do to help us with our emotions.
1: Important. What about food, Dr. Ige? They say you are what you eat, and I have to imagine that there are some things that we can eat that would also have a negative or positive effect on our mental health.
0: Yes. Again, if we remember that mental health is about some hormones in our body and how those hormones make us feel, there are certain food that when we eat it, it changes how our body functions and makes us feel better. How your gut feels, if you have inflammation, those things can make you cranky or happy. So the brain chemistry, your energy level, they are all related to what you eat. So again, rule of thumb, I don't like to be prescriptive about food because people like to eat what they like to eat. So I just want to keep it simple. Try as much as possible to have either a fruit or a vegetable to every meal. Why? These fruits and vegetables contain antioxidants. They help you deal with toxic substances in your system. So one fruit, one vegetable per meal is an easy enough rule to follow. Include proteins and healthy fat. Don't just eat carbs. 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Swap refined carbs for whole grain. Refined carbs, you eat it, it goes straight into your bloodstream as sugar. Complex carbs, it breaks down slowly, so it keeps your energy level steady. You don't have a crash. So stay hydrated. Being dehydrated, you start to have headaches, you're cranky, and you don't know why. It's, you know, sometimes it's just hydrating. So lots of water, complex carbs or whole grains, protein, healthy fats, fruits and vegetables. If you can incorporate that into your diet, it makes a world of difference. If you just eat chips and refined sugar and burgers all the time, you just feel nasty and you don't know why. It's the food.
1: It's the food. Life is hard.
0: Yes.
1: And it's difficult for us to avoid stress. I mean, look, people who live in impoverished situations have stress. People who are wealthy have stress. People have stress for work. And certainly all the things that we find if we watch TV are stressful. Talk about that. What can we do about stress?
0: It is important that we start by identifying the stressors. What are the things stressing us out? And how do those things make us feel? Stress can make you feel fear or anger or sadness. And you can start to, you know, eat too much to compensate or not eat. And you start feeling drained because all your energy is going on, you know, this churn that is going on in your mind. Why is the world such a terrible place? Why are people like this, etc.? But stress can also lead to physical reactions like headaches and body pains and fatigue. Just because you are in this, you are exposed to this constant barrage of like negative things and negative energy. So give yourself a break from the source of stress. Spend some time away from the news and social media. social media, it is constant bombardments of either all the things that are wrong or all the things you cannot have or all the things that other people have that you don't have. And you have no control over those things. They just make you feel bad. So stepping away from those things can be helpful. Find healthy breathing and meditating practices. You start to have headaches. You start to feel anxiety. Breathing can help slow your heart rate and can bring anxiety levels down. Meditating forces your mind to concentrate on things. It helps to train your mind. And instead of your mind running all over the place and all the imaginary scenarios of all the horrible things that can happen, meditation can help you center. Journaling is very helpful for people because I find that when I cannot sleep and I start to write things down, I remove the thoughts from my head and I put it on paper and it does wonders. Relaxing activities, yoga, walking, reading, enjoying the simplicity of nature, trees, such powerful, you don't even notice them. You see all the tulips on in downtown. It just gives you a different sense of, yes, the world is a beautiful place. Practicing gratitude. Journaling helps us to remember the things that are working because our brain tends to concentrate on threats rather than on good stuff. So training our brain to, you know, journal and document the things we're grateful for, they can help us deal with some of the stresses around us. Now, these are easy tips when things are going out of hand, but sometimes it can be too much for you to handle on your own, and we can talk about that too.
1: Yeah, we must. But I think, Dr. Ige, where you ended up there, practice gratitude, you know, just think of William Devine's song, be thankful for what you've got.
0: Yes.
1: Because life indeed is going to be hard no matter what.
0: It is.
1: This has been an issue. Mental health has been an issue for some time. And I know here in Chicago, many mental health clinics have been closed and it was concerning for people. Talk to us about the services that we can get from the Chicago Department of Public Health and how people can access those services.
0: Thank you so much. About 2 weeks ago, we made an announcement that the city is now investing more than $16 million in mental health expansion. We have learned since the pandemic that support for mental health is so vital. So the city has expanded our clinics to 7, but we have also partnered with 53 different organizations across the city to provide mental health where people are. If you are going to a food pantry, that means that things are tough. Instead of asking you to schedule an appointment and come to a clinic, why don't we come there and provide the services there? So we are partnering with organizations to bring services closer to where people are, in schools, in libraries, in, you know, community spaces, in houses of worship, so that it is easier for people to get appointments and get support if they need somebody to talk to or they need treatment. We are focusing on communities with high need, especially communities with low levels of insurance coverage. Our services are low cost, low barrier. If you have insurance, fine. If you do not have insurance, it is not a barrier. It doesn't, your immigration status doesn't matter. And we want to provide therapy in non-clinical settings. So we don't want this to be about taking time off work and getting an appointment and taking three buses to get to our clinics. We want to come to where people are. And there are some people who say, you know what, I'm not ready for therapy. I'm not ready for treatment. I'm not ready for medication. We are also providing healing arts sessions. We find that, you know, there are many different traditions. Art can help you process your emotion. It works fantastically for children. We have classes like yoga, sound meditation, dance and movement, different ways. Whatever is comfortable for you, we want to provide options to people and not say, you know, everybody needs a prescription. Everybody needs medication. Some people are not there yet. Some people do need medication, and that is fine, and we provide that too. But some people say, you know what, I'm not ready for that yet, and we want to provide options for those as well. So there are great spaces to unwind and connect with yourself and connect with others. I will give you a story. Someone who came to our healing arts session said, they used to have this pan anxiety when they leave the house. They always feel like they forgot something and they keep going back to check, like, did I leave something on the stove? Did I leave something on? And so they're not able to even get to work because they keep going back and their mind keeps saying, you know, I'm forgetting something. And then they joined this arts class and they noticed 2 weeks, 3 weeks later, oh, I have not had to go back repeatedly to check if I left something on the phone. You know, so these are gradual ways where you can process your emotions through different ways of expression. So these are options available to all Chicagoans. And we also provide free QPR, suicide question, persuade, and refer, suicide prevention training and harm reduction training. How can you recognize suicide? How can you persuade people? How can you refer people? Everybody, you don't have to be a trained therapist to do it. So these are all of the options we have available on our website, and information for Chicagoans. Times are hard. There's a lot of uncertainty. Young people are more stressed out than they've ever been because they are just bombarded with all kinds of things. But there are now more resources than ever to help us deal with these things. So we want people to know where to get help and when to seek help. And I hope that everyone who needs help knows where to find us.
1: Fantastic. Tell us again, Dr. Ige, where can people find the Chicago Department of Public Health to access these services?
0: Our website, 1 second. It's www.chicago.gov/health. And on that page, we'll be able to find behavioral health. And that's where you will see all of our services and all the options. We have a calendar of activities also on our website, so you can see what is happening where, on what day, and which of those services are appealing to you, and you can register to join them.
1: Important information, important stuff. Dr. Ige, I always enjoy talking to you because if we don't ever get anything done that's helpful to people, I know that this is. And thank you so much for the work you do. And thanks for being with us to share it.
0: Thank you, Rufus. Take care of yourself. Enjoy the summer.
1: You do the same. And maybe if I pass you on the street, who knows, I might recognize you. Maybe you'll have some hair that I recognize or some glasses or something.
0: You will see a different hairstyle and different glasses. I will recognize you.
1: You recognize me because I already know you're in witness protection. I won't recognize you. Dr. Gay, thank you. We appreciate you so much.
0: Thank you, Rufus. Be well.
1: Right. Take care.
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3: I have a very special guest that's going to join us. He is a friend of the show, and he's going to talk to us because he has a few folks that are in Iran right now, and I see all of us on the live line, so I will integrate you into the conversation. So just hold tight as I bring up Ahmed Rehab. Welcome back to the Cleopatra Show, Ahmed.
4: It's a pleasure to be on, Cleopatra. Thank you for having me.
3: Always, always. So, you know, I have been examining this conversation with President Trump and his desire to annihilate an entire civilization. And I take him at his word. I think at some point, although in the streets of Wall Street, he's known as Taco, Trump always chickening out. But I believe him. Do you?
4: I do. And it is not out of character with him. He is a flippant and extremist type of person who doesn't have much regard for the sovereignty of other nations, the well-being, and the lives of other societies. And what he's doing essentially is declaring an intent for war crimes and crimes against humanity, which are punishable under international criminal law. And it's just stunning that he would actually verbally state his intention in this manner. Even those who committed war crimes, they try to hide it. They wouldn't admit to it, but he's openly admitting to it. You know, with his megalomania and his delusional senility, it seems like he's not aware that he's doing that, but that's exactly what he's doing.
3: I agree with you. So talk to me from the lens of those that apparently you have some friends and a few folk that you know that are in Iran. What is the temperature of the people there?
4: They're defiant. They're very proud of their civilization, of their sovereignty, of their identity, and all that is under attack. It isn't just the regime, which has mixed reactions to it. There are a lot of people who don't like the regime. There are some people who support the regime. But at the end of the day, all Iranians who are not Zionist, at least, are against the bombing, you know, the carpet bombing of their country. They're against the war of choice that's violent and destructive by the United States and Israel. And they stand with their people. And so the defiance and the pride comes in their willingness to sacrifice in order to not kowtow to that violent, rogue government that's in the United States and the one that's in Israel that has essentially just been warmongering all over the region. And much as we have concerns about the Iranian regime and some of its crimes, I mean, its crimes in Syria, Yemen, and other places, I'm no fan of the regime. I would submit that the Israeli regime right now is the greatest saboteur in the region, you know, fighting on seven or more fronts, a genocide in Gaza, bombing sovereign nations at will from Lebanon to Syria to Iraq to Iran in this manner. And so that's the mood on the ground, is defiance and pride.
3: You know, I appreciate that. I played a small clip of how Iran stipulates that they are willing to make the human sacrifice, human shields, at the tune of 14 million people. Is there some truth to that?
4: No, because when you say shield, it sounds as if they're happy to put their lives in front of bombs. It's the other way around. The bombs are being put in front of their lives. They're going about their daily lives as we do here. You know, it's a very sophisticated culture. It's most Americans, including this president, know very little about it. They broad brush it in very cartoonish ways. It's a place with beautiful malls and cafes and homes and schools and universities and hospitals and art and culture and drama. You know, Iranian film is one of the most sophisticated film industries in the world. You know, the religious and spiritual life there is very sophisticated. And all of that is being bombed, and nobody wants that. Even the proud and defiant Iranians, they have no choice but to, you know, sacrifice in order to maintain their sovereignty and freedom. But they don't want this war. They don't want to be bombed. The only ones who want the bombing, apart from Trump and MAGA and Israel and the Zionists, are the Iranian Zionists that you'll find in the streets of L.A. and other places who are flying the flags of Israel as it bombs, you know, young children in schools to the tune of hundreds. And they tend to be very loud, but a minority, no less. And the majority of Iranians are disgusted and really, really bothered by what's happening, and very sad for the lost lives and the infrastructure that's being attacked.
3: No, I appreciate knowing that, because it's hard to decipher propagandizing, especially when it's on the big screen. And the selective news coverage are of those that you've identified that are parading the streets saying we welcome Trump and we want this war. It's hard to decipher to who is who, but unless there's an aerial view of the entire body of Iran, I'm sure they're not a monolith. So, you know, my common sense indicates that is just a preview that will help to cement those that are unsure, uneducated, and unbeknownst to how we got here in terms of sanctioning this war from our standpoint here in America. When they see that propagandizing, it makes it seem as though, oh, okay, it's okay. No, they're a tool.
4: No, that's right. And the funny part, funny in an ironic way, is that even those Iranian Zionists were shell-shocked when they started hearing language coming out of Trump, Hexeth and Rubio, that is to the tune of we're going to bomb Iran back into the Stone Age. And they finally took offense. They didn't take offense to their bombing, but to their language, but still. And they started to say, oh, this is, you know, you can't be bombing, you know, in a wanton manner. This is a civilization that we're proud of, etc. And they started to realize that these are not their allies or their friends, if for a moment. But the reality of the situation, Cleopatra, is that we're losing this war. Trump, it's his war. It's not our war. Trump is losing his war. You know, Iran remains strong and defiant. The regime is still there. China's becoming more powerful. Russia is getting richer off of this because now they're able to export oil again. The European Union and NATO is weakened by this. The United States is in potentially another forever war, or it's going to be exiting the war without achieving Trump's stated goals and licking its wounds. So it's a lose-lose-lose for us because of this individual in the White House who is incapable of making sovereign decisions that benefit the people. And he lied to Americans when he said, I'm going to put America first. I'm going to focus internally on our lives, on making them better, in daycare. You know, everybody's entitled to that, you know, a better economy. And then he turns around and says, oh, daycare, you know, Medicare, Medicaid, those individual things we don't really care about. We have wars to fight. And he's out there fighting essentially for Netanyahu as a mercenary and for Israel and putting our country at risk and destroying our economy and putting our lives at risk and our treasure, our money. Absolutely treacherous and terrible.
3: Well, one thing about it, I can't say it enough. TikTok goes the clock. I will be watching this clock like I've never watched it before, and especially for the race in Georgia, but particularly because of the next steps that comes out of this demented commander in sleep. I appreciate you, as always, stopping by the show to make it plain for us, and I will have you on standby for tomorrow. I'm hoping that our conversation can just be as continued as negotiations, but I'm fearful because Iran has reportedly cut off all direct communication with the United States after Trump's post on Truth Social, according to the Wall Street Journal. So we shall see.
4: No, that's right. I mean, he posts like a petulant child, and even on Easter Sunday, I mean, I don't know how. What is it going to take for MAGA Christians to realize, you know, that they should have buyer's remorse on this guy? I mean, he's dropping.
3: What is going to take is that they realize that they haven't been reading the Bible. They've been reading the Ible.
4: Yeah.
3: It is the
4: revised
3: version on the Trump's discounted website. Thank you so much for stopping by, Ahmed Rehab. I really appreciate it.
4: Appreciate you.
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6: I'm Kevin Brown on your home for 24/7 News, the Black Information Network. The Food and Drug Administration may have found the source of an illness that sickened thousands nationwide, including in New York and New Jersey. However, Dr. Kavita Patel says it could take time to control the outbreak.
7: It could end several weeks after they've identified a source and been able to issue those consumer safety recalls or being able to kind of make sure that any source is off the market.
6: There are news outlets reporting that health officials are investigating shredded iceberg lettuce supplied to Taco Bell by Taylor Farms as a possible source for the psychosis paralysis outbreak. More than 1,600 people reported eating at Taco Bell before getting sick with a parasitic infection that causes severe stomach issues. WBA boxing champ Gervonta Tank Davis is facing criminal and civil trials on a domestic violence charge in Miami, Florida. He's charged with battery, false imprisonment, and attempted kidnapping of his ex-girlfriend at a strip club where she worked. Judge Tanya Brinkley asked the state prosecutor Juan Perez about the potential jail time Tank faces if convicted.
8: And Mr. Davis scores what?
9: He scores 51.15 months to face up to 15 years in prison.
8: Any offer, any counteroffer you'll consider?
9: At this moment, I'm just following the guidelines.
6: Okay. The judge set a status hearing for September 15th with a potential trial date in the next 4 months. Davis is out on $8,500 bond and was issued a stay-away order. Southern Black Democrats are concerned about the impact of Republican-led redistricting efforts in the South, which could diminish Black political representation. The debate centers on whether Democrats should prioritize protecting majority Black congressional districts or focus on winning more seats overall. Black leaders in the South argue that the party often neglects deeply Republican Southern states with large Black constituencies, raising concerns about the party's resource allocation and electoral strategy. The debate highlights broader questions about how Democrats balance electoral strategy with protecting Black political representation in the face of escalating redistricting battles. Marcus Sapp, a Black man from Cincinnati, Ohio, who spent 13 years in prison for a murder conviction that was later overturned, will receive over $506,000 from the state as compensation for wrongful imprisonment. The Ohio Controlling Board approved the payment after a court ruling deemed him eligible for compensation under Ohio's wrongful imprisonment law. He plans to use the compensation to start a business in Cincinnati and is pursuing a separate case for additional damages against the city and police department. In 1963, civil rights activist Medgar Evers delivered a historic speech on local television in Mississippi, calling for equal treatment for black people and denouncing segregation. Despite the significance of the speech, no recordings of it have ever been found 6 decades later. Evers faced death threats following the broadcast, and his assassination occurred a month later. The disappearance of the speech, which was not broadcast live, raises suspicions about its fate, as it was not included in archival footage donated to the Mississippi Department of Archives and History. Evers' legacy of fighting for racial equality in Mississippi continues to be remembered, even as the recording of his pivotal speech remains elusive. I'm Kevin Brown on your home for Black News First, Black Information Network.
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22: For many Chicagoans, the Obama Presidential Center is a place of history, hope, and inspiration. But for one mother, it is also a place where the memory of her daughter now lives on. In 2013, 15-year-old Hadiya Pendleton captured the nation's attention after performing at President Obama's second inauguration and then tragically losing her life to gun violence just days later. Today, her legacy continues through the Hadiya Pendleton Atrium at the Obama Presidential Center, a space dedicated to her memory and the promise of a young woman's life that was cut too short too soon. Joining us is Hadiya's mother, Cleopatra Cowley. Cleopatra, thank you so much for being here and continuing to turn the unimaginable pain into purpose.
23: Thank you, LaDonna, for having me. It's an honor.
22: Of course, of course. You know, Miss Cleopatra, you recently visited the Hadiya Pendleton Atrium at the Obama Presidential Center.
23: Yes.
22: What was going through your mind as you stood in a space that now carries your daughter's name?
23: Even now, as you bring it up, like, there's this huge smile on my face. I'm just so honored to have done work meaningful in the light of my daughter. It was very hard work, you know, in the space of gun violence, given the nature of how she was taken from us. But standing in that space, it just felt like all the work was worth it, that so many futures are going to be created in that space, relationships built in that space. And, you know, it's just, it's never ending. It's just so much. I'm overwhelmed with, overwhelmed at the moment, just speaking about it.
22: I love that. When you first learned that President and Mrs. Obama wanted to honor Hadiya in this way, what was your reaction?
23: Oh my goodness. So there's a photo out there somewhere that someone captured. I didn't even know they were in the space to take the photo. My hands went up. And my heart just like melted. I was like, what? Hadiya? Like, and she's like, yeah, it's going to be, you know, at that time, it was going to be called the Hadiya Pendleton Winter Garden. And I was like, what? She says, yes, we would like to honor Hadiya in this way. And I said, I'm still in awe of it. It's such an honor to know that, you know, one of my primary concerns was, you know, no one forgetting, because my daughter did not deserve the demise that she was met with. She wasn't that type of person. She wasn't in the street like that. You know, she was all about relationships, building relationships, diversity in relationships, and wanting the best for all her friends and family members. So it's such an honor.
22: You know, I was thinking in terms of like everything that you just said and learning that not just is she being honored, but that they remembered.
23: Yes.
22: You know, they've been through so much in two presidential terms.
23: Yes.
22: And to come back, and I don't want to minimize any of this by saying little old me, right?
23: Mm-hmm.
22: So, and they made this a true highlight of someone who we have publicly known to lose her life prematurely. And they said, you know what? We still remember Hadiya Pendleton. As a mother, is it difficult to balance the pride of seeing Hadiya remembered with the pain of knowing why she is being remembered?
23: You know, in that regard, no, it is not. She's being remembered for who she was, the light that she was, and the fact that her mom was relentless. I could not sit down and do nothing after that happened. And as I became more familiar with the community of survivors and, you know, realizing that from my daughter's ashes came my gift of communication, and to be able to bring people into what it is like to be a member of the survivor community, and for them to respect it, for there to be a movement created behind it called Wear Orange, and for those who have not been directly affected to become active and care differently, if not more, about the effect that gun violence has on, you know, families. You know, it's all worth it.
22: Mm-hmm. You know, I know that if she was standing there, And we can feel her presence, really.
23: Mm-hmm.
22: What do you think she would say if she could see thousands of visitors walking through a space named in her honor every single year?
23: She would be in awe. You know, what pops top of mind is YOLO. She used to say it all the time. You only live once. And I think for her name to live on, I think she would be absolutely honored.
22: Mm. Many people know Hadiya's story,
23: mm-hmm.
22: but they don't know Hadiya.
23: Right.
22: Tell us about the daughter behind the headlines. What made her special? And you kind of alluded to it earlier, but what made her really special?
23: Hadiya had a way of making you feel like you were the most important person in her life. She knew how to be present. She knew how to listen. She made almost every decision with her whole heart. And to know her was to love her. And that is the reason why there was such a reaction to her death, because all that she had encountered, she hadn't slighted. And so knowing that she was an avid reader, she was super smart. She was just a ray of sunshine if you were around her. And I'm not saying it biasly as her mother. I'm saying it because other people have walked up to me and said it to me. You know, we came from a community of people raising each other's children. And we, like, there was a whole cohort of us that, you know, followed our children's educational path from kindergarten, I think it was kindergarten or first, second grade, you know, all the way through eighth until, you know, they started splitting up, going to various high schools. You know, we had our kids in various activities. So, you know, you just meet different cohorts of people from being active. And then having all those people come together and talk about, you know, the significance of your daughter and the way she showed up when I was not around or her father was not around, you know, was as the light that she was when we were. So it's, yeah, it's, wow. It's, yeah.
22: I can feel the emotion, you know, and rightfully so, you know, just because her life, and by her, I mean Hadia, I'm going to say her name as many times as I can.
23: Thank you.
22: Hadia's life became a symbol in the fight against gun violence.
23: Yes.
22: How has that responsibility shaped your own journey over the past 13 years?
23: Tremendously, because my goal in using the time where I should have been grieving, but instead became active, the goal was to humanize the lives that are lost to gun violence. I think for a long time, it was all about numbers and it would just be the number of deaths that had occurred. But for me, I needed people to understand that we are more than a statistic. Any person that has lost their loved one to gun violence, if you're told what number they are, you don't forget. There's a whole bunch of numbers that you just simply cannot forget. Mm-hmm. I remember the day she was born. I remember the day she died. I remember the day I buried her. I remember what statistical number she was, which was 42 in 2013. I remember her time of death. It's bigger than just the number. It's easy to just say, oh, well, 42 people died. No, you know, there were 42 deaths. I ain't gonna say people died. It's there were 42 deaths by homicide, you know? No, that death equates a person, a life, a family, a community that has been forever affected. And people need to put that out there. That narrative is what needs to be loudest. And there's something must be done about that. And I couldn't just lay down and let them take my baby from me and there not be a consequence of some sort. And I'm glad it was a very positive one, which was bringing attention to the violence that was happening in the city of Chicago.
22: Absolutely. There's so many young people that are going to visit that atrium. Some will know who she is before they get there, but many will know who she is when they leave.
23: Mm-hmm.
22: When young people visit, mm-hmm. and experience who Hadia Pendleton was, who, or should I say, what do you hope they learn from Hadia's story?
23: That there's more than one way to view things that occur in life. In Hadia Pendleton Park, I have one of the sayings, one of the last sayings Hadia said to me, and that was, smile, it makes your brain think you're happy. You hear that? Smile, it mm-hmm. makes your brain think you're happy. And if you think about that, how often you're down, and you're just down and down and down. But mm-hmm. if you just smile, which takes less muscle, smile, you can trick the brain into believing that this maybe is bad right now, but it won't last forever.
22: Oh, my goodness. That's powerful. I'm scared to ask you, would Hadia be at a teen takeover? What would she be doing if she was at a teen takeover? Would she be telling everybody to go home?
23: Now, I know this is going to be heard by many, but she would be getting her behind toe off if she was at a teen takeover. But today she would be 29. So she would not be at a teen takeover.
22: Of course. You know, I look at how this has happened 13 years ago and she was 15 and it is 2026, you know, so it's been 13 years. Mm-hmm. The Obama Center is focused on citizenship, leadership and community engagement, which is what Obama was focused on when he was in office.
23: Correct.
22: Do you feel Hadia's legacy fits naturally within that mission?
23: 1,000%, because she was very much a leader of herself and in her school at the time. You know, she was very vocal about her beliefs. They had a sit-in and when she was in high school. And, you know, she was very much a part of that. You know, so yes, Hadia Pendleton has been placed where she should be. It's very appropriate. And I'm very proud for her.
0: my final question. I think it is, because you know how you go to church and say, I'm about to close.
23: Yeah. three different goodbyes.
0: Right. What message would you give to parents who have experienced the loss of a child and are still trying to find a way forward?
23: We never stop trying to find the way. There is no magical number of days, months, years that you're going to wake up and be okay with someone having taken the life of your child. You're not. What we do is our best to be present, to live our lives in a way that would honor the legacy of our lost loves. And most importantly, we take care of ourselves and our mental health so that we can live very full lives for all the days we have remaining.
0: Mm.
23: Just be strong. Be strong. Be strong. I know it's tough. I'm going through it too.
0: Mm-hmm. Cleopatra, if Hadia were sitting here with us today, mm-hmm. now that her name is permanently woven into the story of Chicago and the Obama Presidential Center, mm-hmm. what would you want to say to her?
23: Baby girl, I am so proud of you. I am so proud of you.
0: Thank you so much, Cleopatra Cowley, for coming on and giving us a perspective as to how it felt knowing that this was coming and experiencing it for years and generations to come. Thank you so much for your words of wisdom and your strength.
23: Thank you. I really appreciate you having me on.
0: Of course.
1: Governor, what do you think? One, the answer is to the violence. Some of the answers can be to the violence that's happening. And how do you respond to all this stuff that's coming from this guy in D.C.?
2: Well, maybe I should start just by pointing out that the man can't solve an algae problem in a pool, the reflecting pool in Washington, D.C. And then when he doesn't solve it and spends $14 million, he blames a whole lot of other people and says, oh, it was some kind of sabotage. You know, the reality is he doesn't really know much or know how to solve much. And you saw that, by the way, with the Iran war. And he doesn't even know that the Strait of Hormuz could be closed by Iran if you went to war with Iran. And of course, that our gas prices would go through the roof. So listen, I've asked for help from the federal government, from the FBI, from the DEA, from the ATF, because, you know, guns and drugs and gangs, we got too much of that in not just in Chicago, but across the Midwest. And so the problem is that the president has taken agents out of those agencies and moved them into, CBP and ICE. Right. And then sent them into places like Chicago and Minneapolis. And the reality is that our big problem isn't that. Our big problem is we need to go after the guns. The guns are coming across the border of Indiana from Indiana. And those are the guns that are being used in a lot of the crime here in Chicago. We need to make sure that we're busting the gangs. I really believe in community violence interruption. You know, we've done a lot to reverse the damage that Bruce Rauner did when he was governor by defunding those programs. We need kids to know that they can get a job during the summer, that they have something productive to do after school as well. And so I've restored those programs while I've been in office. In fact, they're at the highest funding levels that they've been in many, many years. And it's one of the reasons why overall the crime rate in Illinois has gone way down. And in Chicago, as you know, over the last year, it was the lowest since 1965 in terms of homicides. And something people don't know about Illinois, which is, you know, people think, oh, my God, you know, the violence. Right? You hear this sometimes because the right wing likes to bleat that out and Donald Trump likes to talk about it. But, you know, Illinois is the 19th safest out of the 50 states, 19th safest. Now, I'd like to be the first safest, but 19th is not 50th or 45th or 40th. 19th, we're in the top half. Yeah. We could do better. Always we could do better. And of course, there are tragedies like what happened over the weekend where there are two gunmen who just, you know, willy-nilly shot a whole bunch of people. And remember, there are two aspects of that. One is those two criminals, those two people who were responsible. And then there's the guns that they had in their hands. And we've got to do something about both.
1: These issues around guns crossing the borders and guns coming in here and creating those things, creating have been, that's been longstanding.
2: Yes.
1: And it's before your administration, before Rauner's administration. It's been a long-standing issue. It's one I know that Father Flager, who, by the way, I don't know if you heard his comments to the Trump.
2: Yeah. I did.
1: Shut up.
2: Yeah.
1: And put the money back in the programs that you've taken out of them.
2: Exactly.
1: Was his response. But, you know, they've been pushing hard, Reverend Jackson, on closing down some of these gun shops, stopping some of these things from happening, because that's been going on for so long, Governor. What can be done? I mean, what is the answer?

0: back across the border and use them in crime. So what we want to do is make sure we're tracking people who are, we know are intent on committing crimes, or we know that they are people who have warrants out for them. And so that is some of the coordination that has to happen between the feds and state police, for example. You know, our state police our highways.
1: Right.
0: And I should point out to you, I think this is an important statistic for everybody to know, that last year, finally, because of the work that we've done on the license plate readers and putting more patrols on the highways, we had zero homicides on our highways around Chicago. I mean, zero. And that's pretty amazing, because it was really high a few years earlier. And then we kind of surrounded the problem, applied state police to it and those license plate readers, and it has been a wonder. And I really give a lot of credit to Brendan Kelly, who runs our state police.
1: Thanks for elevating that, because I hadn't heard that otherwise. So thank you much for that. When we think about all these other things, Governor, you recently signed the budget, and the budget tells what our priorities are.
0: Mm-hmm.
1: What are the priorities that you made sure that were included in the budget?
0: Well, you know, they sometimes say that a budget is a moral document, right? It's the thing that kind of expresses your values, your budget. What are the highest priorities and on down the line? And for me, anyway, for many years, my highest priority has been education. Mm-hmm. I think that's the thing that lifts people up for their whole lives. If you can start people out, kids out right, then they end up going places in a good way. And so, and you know that as well as anybody, K-12 education funding in this state is up almost $3 billion since I took office, because we started out with the idea that we're not going to leave K-12 behind, and that it, in fact, has been left behind in the past. So we got more investments to make, but I want to point out in K-12 education, just because I think people don't know this, Illinois ranks in the top 10 of states for education, for K-12 education. I mean, you look at almost every ranking, and we're right up there. Now, I'd like to be number one. I'm a competitive guy, so I want to get to number one. But sometimes we're depends on the list you look at, number four, number seven, number nine, somewhere in there. But
1: in terms of funding for education?
0: No, I'm talking about outcomes. I'm talking about people graduate. You know, we have the highest graduation rate in Illinois in the last 17 years. We've been rising steadily since I came into office, graduation rates. And importantly, we got more people going to college. Our enrollment is going up at universities as well as at our community colleges. So part of that is funding. Part of that is making sure we're hiring more teachers, which we now have the highest number of teachers working in Illinois than we've had, I think, ever before. But we had a real deficit, you know, a vacancy rate that was huge in terms of teachers. You go to some schools and they just can't fill the classroom with teachers. So we've got continued work to do, but I just want people to have some concept of first what this budget does and what our continuing balanced budgets have done for education, and not just today, but also for the future of the state. The budget overall, it's for some context, wasn't balanced when I came into office. In fact, we'd been running deficits. You know, we have a constitutional requirement that you balance the budget.
1: Right, every year.
0: But you know what they've been doing? Basically, Band-Aids. They've been making it look balanced, but the reality is they were kind of selling assets, for example, to create revenue. They call that revenue. And then they would put it into the operating budget. Well, you know, you're heading toward bankruptcy when you do things like that. So we stopped doing that. And instead, you know, Bruce Rauner tried to sell the Thompson Center twice in a row, put it in the budget in order to balance it, and never did. By the way, I'm the one who finally found a buyer for that Google, which is moving downtown. But that budget is balanced, and it's balanced for the first time in a whole long time. 8 years in a row, and just to point out, the result of that is we've had 10 credit upgrades after 25 years of 21 straight downgrades for the state. So I'm really proud of the fiscal responsibility and yet the investments that we've made in education, in healthcare, and really lifting up the communities that have been left out and left behind.
1: I want to go back to education for a minute, because a lot of the things that I see, and I do see that we have certainly in Chicago improved graduation rates tremendously over the last

0: 20 years. But the when we look at the performance on the standardized tests, which becomes a real critical measure as children are about to come out of our schools, we're not getting there. We're still lower than what the national average is, which questions whether or not we are being persistent when we get to college, even though we are graduating more and getting there. So there's still more to be done there. And on the issue of funding, I know one of the things that the mayor and I have talked about, and he continues to press hard on the state about the funding that should be there for K-12 education, the structural deficit that's been there for years and is in the billions of dollars. Is there something that's addressing that aspect of education funding?
1: Yeah, so every year we've been increasing the amount of money going into K-12 education by $350 million or more. And in fact, I've been putting more in because we got a problem with teacher vacancy, as I mentioned earlier. We need more teachers. So that kind of investment's been vital, and that's why, you know, again, we've increased by almost $3 billion the amount that we put into education. But look, I'm with the mayor. I'm with the teachers. We need more money for education. There is no doubt about it. And that, you know, we're doing what we can with the resources we have. What we can't do is promise things and not deliver. And so I'm delivering every year. And again, $350 million is not anything to sneeze at as we increase every year. So is there more to do? For sure. And I feel like we're seeing good results. Let me give you an example of some good results we're seeing. Eighth grade reading scores. When I took office, eighth grade reading scores were, we were 15th in the country. We're now second in the country. When I took office, math scores for eighth graders were 22nd in the country. We're now fifth in the country. So there are things that are doing better in Illinois, and we ought to continue that. That's eighth grade on the verge of high school, plus the high school graduation rate is a real plus. Now, I think in terms of college readiness, we also rank pretty high. Even though, as you point out, if you look at SAT scores, for example, which is one of the tests that's used, those tests have been below average, but they're also rising. We also had, you know, people like to forget, because I think we all would like to forget, that we had COVID. And COVID really did something to our schools, as you know, and to our kids. And we've had to remediate the damage that was done by COVID. By the way, we took the money that came from the federal government and made sure that we were pushing into schools tutoring, more teachers, making sure that we're lifting up more education and more hours of education than kids were having before, because we had to make up for the damage that COVID did. But we really have made a whole lot of progress in that regard. I'm never going to give up on it. I think we got a whole heck of a lot more to do, and no kid should be left out. I want to just point out one other thing that I think is vital. You talked about college readiness. You know, one of the big determinants for college readiness is, are you investing in early childhood?
0: Yeah, I was coming there next.
1: Before they show up at kindergarten even, right? This is in the years like, you know, 1, 2, 3, 4, 5. In those years, which as you may know, I've been involved with for 25 years before I became governor. This has been a vital focus of mine. Early childhood development, brain development, happens in those earliest years. So we've got to help parents to do what they want to do, which is do a great job raising their kids in those early years. We've also got to help those kids. Sometimes parents got to work, so we need more, better, and more childcare available so parents can go to work and so that their kids can get the kind of care that I think we all would expect from our for our kids.
0: All critically important. So rumor has it that you're running for governor again.
1: I am. Thank you for raising that. Really proud. This will be, it was a tough decision, to be honest with you, but I feel like we're on a good trajectory. I want to keep it going.
0: So some of the things, and before you came on this morning, there are a number of issues that came up in our community related to maybe it was issues with the leadership of the Democratic Committee, where Robin Kelly was looking to be there, issues around marijuana and who got involved with who's running those here in the state of Illinois. Just a number of things. So I'll just ask you, make your case to the black community for your run for governor. And I know you were unopposed in the primary.
1: I was.
0: But now we've got the venerable Darren Bailey who is running against you yet again in the general election. But make your case.
1: Well, I think the number one thing is we've got to make life more affordable for people. The number one way to do that, by the way, is to raise wages for people so they can afford things. You know, people promise they're going to lower prices on everything, but that almost never happens, as you know. What we can do is we put more money in your pocket and you can afford more. So that's why I raised the minimum wage from $8.25 to $15 an hour. It's why I've worked hard to make sure we address the issue of costs for people, so I eliminated the grocery tax here in the state. And just recently, in fact, just a couple of months ago, we passed, and I'm going to sign, a bill that will halt the rise of auto insurance rates and homeowners insurance rates, because these companies are taking advantage. These corporations are raising rates like nobody's business. They're blaming things that don't make any sense, and then they're not reporting to the state and getting told you can't do that. So we now require them to do that. That bill, it makes it so they have to come to the Department of Insurance before they can raise rates. You know, one of the companies raised homeowners insurance rates 27% in 1 year. 27%. For many people, that's hundreds and hundreds of dollars. And that's just not right. And that's what corporations are trying to do across the board, you know, in the guise of, well, there's inflation or something else, they're raising rates, and that's just not right. So we're halting that rise in rates, and we're making sure that in every way we can, limiting and focusing on the damage that I think corporations are doing to people's everyday lives.
0: Appreciate that. Asked about the issues with you and the guy in D.C. You and our mayor are from different sides of the tracks. And without going through all those other things that have been said and all, how's the relationship with you and the mayor?
1: We have a good personal relationship. We, you know, frankly, we get along. We joke with one another. We talk about real things. It doesn't mean we're going to agree on everything. And I know that the mayor likes to amplify the disagreements. I think you talk him over and find some middle ground. That hasn't been his way for a lot of the time. But on the other hand, we have found things that we've worked on together. As you know, one of the things that we both care about is education funding, but he likes to blame the state when there's not enough money. And the reality is there are a lot of things that go into education funding. One of them is the city is part of it, right? And so is the federal government. So pointing at the state when we're also being affected by the orange guy in the White House, at a moment when, I mean, I think everybody feels pressured by H.R. 1, that's the big ugly bill that they passed. I just don't think we should be pointing fingers at each other. I think all of us need to look at what's happening from Washington and do everything we can to survive this time period and then to have a plan for how we're going to restore the country that I think we all believe in. And that means things like, I hope we get a chance to talk about things like fighting for our voting rights, which they're taking away from people in Illinois as well as across the country. But we've been fighting back, more to do.
0: Well, let's talk about that, because the hits on voting rights have been hard. And they've particularly been hard as it relates to minority communities and black communities. What are your thoughts on that? Because, you know, we've heard, and this is so many parts of this, but we keep hearing about politics being local. But they're not. I mean, there are things that are happening in other places and things that are happening from a larger federal standpoint that impact us. What are your thoughts on what's happening with redistricting and with these attacks on voting rights?
1: Well, this has been a plan of Donald Trump and the Republicans for a long time, to take away voting rights from people they think won't vote for them. I mean, that's what they're all about. It's not about making anything fairer. It's about making it more unfair and making it harder for people to vote who otherwise, you know, who can't get to the polling place easily. And when they do, they want to make it so you can't even get in. So that's why they're doing things like threatening to bring ICE and CBP and National Guard into the cities. And a lot of the time, the focus is on those states where they think they've got elections. They can scare voters away and it'll make a difference. I don't think they're they're looking at Illinois as hard as they are a state like North Carolina, where there's a big Senate race going on there, or Ohio, where there's another big Senate race going on there. But that doesn't mean they're not going to try to scare people away from the polls here, too. So we are working hard to have a plan in place so we're protecting people's right to vote. Very important that we've passed laws in Illinois since I became governor to make it easier for you to vote. You can vote by mail. Easy. In fact, you can check a box and you'll get a ballot sent to you every time. So you don't have to send something off every time, you know, to get an absentee ballot. We also, as you know, open the polls 45 days before Election Day so people can go in and vote when it's convenient for them. Because, look, they want to restrict it and make it so you can't mail in. Can't be easy, right? You got to go on Election Day. Why? Because the people who can afford to do that, the people who can take time to do that, often are people who have more money, people who are more likely to vote for Republicans. And I want to make it easier for everyone that's eligible to vote to get there and vote.
0: Yeah, the issues and impact seem so clear. And I mentioned that I was in Louisiana, and that's one of the places, Clay versus Louisiana is the place where it hit the hardest. You're a lawyer by training.
1: I am.
0: When we think about what is taking place within this district with the Broadview 6, with the administration, the former administrators at Loretto Hospital, and the impact that they have now on all these cases, which is broader than the cases themselves, what are your thoughts on that, Governor, and what can be done to try to resurrect our Justice Department?
1: Well, it hasn't been since the worst moments of segregation that we've had a federal administration that was basically telling the Department of Justice to go after people.
0: Yeah.
1: And that shouldn't happen anymore. It shouldn't happen anymore. But yet we have this guy in Washington who's doing it now. The president has stood up and threatened to jail me. He's threatened to jail the mayor of Chicago. He's threatening to jail the governor of California's wife. He's threatening to do it to the governor of Minnesota. Why? All Democrats.
0: Right.
1: All Democrats. He doesn't do that to any of the Republicans. Like Landry is the governor of Louisiana, you mentioned. He doesn't say anything about him. And yet, he's not broken any laws either. I haven't broken any laws. Right. So, look, he's ordering his U.S. attorneys to go after people. And they're doing it. These are people that have been appointed for the job of going after either his enemies or anything that he views as a challenge to his authority. So people just protesting against ICE, people who just feel strong. And think about the woman, Miramar Martinez, was in her car, beeping her horn, yelling out her window because she didn't like the fact that federal authorities were attacking black and brown people on the streets. For no particular reason. I mean, they say it's under the guise of immigration, but you know and I know, U.S. citizens and legal residents here that were tackled and detained and mistreated. And she was yelling and beeping her horn, and she got shot 5 times. And then they tried to prosecute her. I mean, it's crazy.
0: Yes.
1: And they lie. You know, think about Renee Good. You know, we have video of what happened. And yet they just lie and they, oh, don't believe your lying eyes, they want to say, even though you can see it right there. So it's sad because it's really ruining the great institutions of this democracy when the president of the United States is sending his, you know, U.S. attorneys after people who are innocent.
0: So obviously you and I don't get to talk enough. I'm locked in on you. I know Liz losing her mind over here. I know we haven't done these things over there. So I'm going to let you go in a minute. But I have to ask, as you think about all these things that are happening, particularly these things that are happening to our democracy, to our country, to our relationships around the world, is there anybody in this room here that you think could be better in the office of president than the current president, and will they ever be that person?
1: Well, you know, Rufus, you're that person already. And then, by the way, there's a chair over here in the corner. The chair would be a better president than the one we've got in Washington right now. So that's what I want to say. I mean, we're all going to have to work hard to win and beat these MAGA Republicans in November. So just so we can have a divided government, right? So we got a Congress that maybe will put some checks and balances in place. And then in 2028, we got to work hard to make sure that we don't end up with a president like the one we got now. So a lot of work to do, but I'm going to be putting more effort into the next two elections than I've put into any others. As you know, I'm running for re-election. I'll just say one last thing, and I'm running against a guy who won't say a peep in anything negative about the guy in the White House. He's fine with them taking away your health care, taking away your food assistance. He's fine with them tackling people who are U.S. citizens in the street who've done nothing wrong. Darren Bailey is my opponent, and Darren Bailey is, for all practical purposes, you may as well be Donald Trump.
0: Important things of note. Governor Pritzker, thank you so much for all you're doing. Thanks for coming in with us, and we certainly appreciate the conversation, and you're welcome back all the time.
1: Thanks, Rufus.
0: Even though I took up more time than I was supposed to. But I appreciate you.
1: Appreciate you.
0: All right. Happy to have my next guest join us this morning. Melody Winston has been doing some phenomenal things out in the western suburbs, and well, she's been doing some phenomenal things every place. But there's something big and new that they're looking at coming down to the south side. Melody, welcome back to WVON. How are you doing, my friend?
2: Good morning, and thank you for having me. I'm doing great.
0: It's always good to have you. Talk to us first about the whole concept around living fresh markets, and then let's talk about what you all are looking to do in West Pullman.
2: Well, the concept for Living Fresh Market originally was mainly to open up a grocery store that could serve all communities. Our values are based in our Christian faith. And so because of that, it kind of adds some different dynamics to how we operate. We're very in touch with our community, servanthood, outreach. And also, because we have our Joseph School of Business at Living Word Christian Center, a lot of those resources come also through the store. So it's kind of like wherever a Living Fresh Market goes, those resources come with it. So having a platform where we can create a program to create entrepreneurs in the community. So there's a product to shelf program that we've created that's been kind of moving along smoothly, and it's really taking off now with more products, more vendors, more families being affected in a positive way. So hopefully we can do that same thing for West Pullman.
0: Now, your first store was in Forest Park.
2: Correct. We're at Forest Park at Forest Park Plaza on Roosevelt Road at Des Plaines.
0: And are we supporting the work that you're doing out there?
2: Well, I need some more support. I always, ask for the support first. You know, I know that, we go through, these seasons where there's a wake-up call, where black businesses really need the support of our communities, of all communities, but especially ours. We work really hard, Living Fresh Market, to provide, fresh fruits and vegetables and services and customer service and making sure we're hiring from our communities. And so in order to keep that going, we really do need the support of our own African-American community. It takes, a lot of heavy lifting to keep the store, and it's 71,000 square feet, so it used to be an Ultra Foods at one point, so you can right. imagine how large that store is. It needs a lot of support, whether you come in the shop or whether you're passing the word on or, helping us spread the word through social media. But we need every bit of support that we can get so that we can continue to open stores in more communities. We hope that the Living Fresh Market in Forest Park can be like a headquarters and a feeder to all the other stores that we would like to open. And so this one's got to be, successful first in order for us to move on.
0: Indeed. And folks, if you're out west, even if you're not, make an extra effort to make sure you get out to Living Fresh Market. We haven't had an opportunity to talk about it in a little bit, Melody, so I'm glad you're on this morning to talk about that and to talk about what else is going on. Alderman Ronnie Mosley has joined us as well to kind of talk about how we lead into what's happening in West Pullman. Alderman Mosley, good morning and welcome to WVON.
3: Good morning, Rufus. Good morning, Melody. Good morning, Chicago.
2: Good morning, Alderman.
3: Good to have you. So, Alderman, all these closed, and you were not happy with that. So talk to us about what's happened there that engages our good friend Melody Winston in this process.
4: Yeah, I got to give credit where credit is due, and it's to our community. They made that location viable. They raised up their voices when it closed, and they gave me the charge to go out and find a Black-owned grocer. We still wanted to see this be a grocery store, but felt that we also wanted to make sure that those who take care of us, we get to take care of them. And that's the partnership that we're building here at 821 West 115th Street. What an amazing, amazing gym that we found in Living Fresh Market. You know, I had the opportunity to go out and visit it, and we're excited to see what new model will come to this location. You just heard it's over 70,000 square feet. This location is 14,000 square feet. So we're going to right size it, but to have this amazing opportunity for the community that came from the call from the community is truly just a blessing.
3: So, Melody, when you imagine what you can do out there, would it be a replica of what you've done in Forest Park? Do you envision something different? How do you see this in this infancy stages of what will happen down in West Baltimore?
2: Mm-hmm. Well, I see it being pretty much the same model. There are some things that, and I'd like to know and hear back from the community, you know, on what they want to see in their grocery store. This is for the people. And so being able to hear their voice matters to me as an independent grocer. Sometimes we don't always get that option to be able to weigh in and ask for certain things that we want in our own communities. But we do want it to be somewhat of a spinoff model that we have in Forest Park. I know that they want the hot bar. They want that good food that they can come in and eat every day. We know we want fresh meats and produce, so we'll make sure that those items are there daily. We know we want great pricing. We know we want our Super Saver Tuesdays where everything is 15% off in your basket at the register. So we plan to bring, you know, kind of a condensed model, but making sure that it's all good for the community.
3: Indeed. We're talking with Melody Winston. She is the proprietor of Living Fresh Markets, planning opening a store down in West Pullman in the former site of the Aldi's, and the alderman in that area, Ronnie Mosley. Ronnie, when we talk about this, has there been money set aside for pre-development, and how long do you think it'll be before Melody can really get in and get to work at developing the store?
4: Absolutely. Easter is our goal. And I want to thank the city of Chicago for coming to the table and providing $150,000 in a pre-development grant. That's going to help us envision what this store is to look like. And let me just back up here and say that every piece of the puzzle has been coming together since the moment we became committed to having this be a grocery store. The way that Aldi's left a lot of questions on the table, left a wrong narrative that was put out about this community, our community, this location. And so we first did a grocery study and saw that this location has the potential to make $3.2 million on a weekly basis. So we knew that a grocery store was viable. At that same time, we worked and got some state funding to acquire the property from Aldi's. And then we went out and was able to link up with Living Fresh Market to provide this critical service to our community. So we're going to keep pushing forward. That pre-development grant doesn't mean that we stop there. We can actually come back to the city and have them play a bigger role once we have a full plan to move forward.
3: Melody, this is not an easy business to start. It's not an easy business to keep, given the spoilage and all else that goes on. What will it take, and what do you need from the community in order to be successful here?
2: Well, just mainly, you know, your cooperation and support. As you can see that in many communities, you know, there are different reasons why stores close. But one way that you can help me is to make sure that we've got some great people that we can hire, you know, from the community surrounding the store. Being able to create an environment of community and family, you know, where people know your name when you walk in the front door is really important. I think that is really going to be key to making sure that this store is successful. And that's the main item that I would ask from the community of West Pullman and surrounding communities that they help us with.
3: When you think about Black-owned grocery stores, there are not a lot of them around. And we started a lot of things, but this is a whole different venue to take on. Why did you and your dad, why did you decide to take this on?
2: Well, we just saw so many stores pulling out, you know, especially through COVID. And that's the reason why this store became available. Originally, I operated as the landlord for Forest Park Plaza for the last 25 years. So my job was to find a tenant, a good tenant. And so during COVID, we had Leamington actually in there. We had them actually change their model to one that was more conducive to how we do business at Living Word Christian Center. And so they did, but it was very difficult for them to last, not just with the business model change, but also going through COVID. So actually, I went out as a landlord and to recruit some new tenants for that space. And they all wanted, all the grocery stores that I spoke to wanted to purchase the building. And my dad said, we ain't selling. And so he told me that time to keep the keys. And so that's how it kind of landed in my lap. And I'm a quick learner. I understand business and all the aspects and the models and the vision that my Dr. Bill Winston has. And so incorporating that into that grocery store and having the support of him and his team, and we've created a steering committee of people who are experts, not just in accounting, but marketing and community support, HR. And so those are the tools that we needed and I needed in order to be successful at this one location. So looking to put more Black-owned grocery stores in different areas to serve our communities is our goal.
3: It's so important. It's wonderful what you all are doing with this store, what you're doing with the Joseph Business School, what you all are doing overall. And Ronnie, congratulations to you on being able to bring in this industry down into West Pullman. We know that so often our communities suffer from the lack of quality, certainly quality food and quality investment. So congratulations to you for making this happen.
4: Yeah, we're not done yet. You know, our community also said the same way that we would give benefits and incentives to some of these businesses who have left us, we want to see it invested here with our own. And so we're surely going to do that. We're going to keep going after development grants. We're also going to provide workforce solutions to pay for workers to work in those stores. So just as Melanie has called for you to, you know, send well-qualified folks, we're going to help get them trained and help them as they get started. And we're also going to pursue some tax incentives. The state of Illinois has a program that we're going to be pursuing as well to really do all that we can from the standpoint of government to ensure its success. The biggest thing is always going to be the power of the people.
2: Yeah.
3: Look, I am so happy for both of you and what you're doing. Melody, just so you know, Ronnie, when I was back at the president of the Board of Education, Ronnie was a student representative to the board. That's why I know he doesn't know anything about the emotions.
4: You know, I'm going to invite you out. Richard Gallion does amazing plays in our ward. And in July 14th, he's doing a return to Motown. We just gave away some tickets at our town hall. So be my guest.
3: I'll call you up on that, Ronnie. Ronnie, Melody, I appreciate both of you. I'm excited about what you guys are doing together. I'm excited for both of you.
2: We're
3: so thank
2: excited.
3: You for coming on this morning.
2: Thanks, Rufus, for having us.
3: All right. Be well, both of you.

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1: I'm Kevin Brown on your home for 24/7 News, the Black Information Network. The Food and Drug Administration may have found the source of an illness that sickened thousands nationwide, including in New York and New Jersey. However, Dr. Kavita Patel says it could take time to control the outbreak.
2: It could end several weeks after they've identified a source and been able to issue those consumer safety recalls or being able to kind of make sure that any source is off the market.
1: There are news outlets reporting that health officials are investigating shredded iceberg lettuce supplied to Taco Bell by Taylor Farms as a possible source for the psychosporalysis outbreak. More than 1,600 people reported eating at Taco Bell before getting sick with a parasitic infection that causes severe stomach issues. WBA boxing champ Gervonta Tank Davis is facing criminal and civil trials on a domestic violence charge in Miami, Florida. He's charged with battery, false imprisonment, and attempted kidnapping of his ex-girlfriend at a strip club where she worked. Judge Tanya Brinkley asked the state prosecutor Juan Perez about the potential jail time Tank faces if convicted.
3: And Mr. Davis scores what?
4: He scores 51.15 months to face up to 15 years in state prison.
3: Any offer, any counteroffer you'll consider?
4: At this moment, just following the guidelines.
1: Okay. The judge set a status hearing for September 15th with a potential trial date in the next 4 months. Davis is out on $8,500 bond and was issued a stay-away order. Southern Black Democrats are concerned about the impact of Republican-led redistricting efforts in the South, which could diminish Black political representation. The debate centers on whether Democrats should prioritize protecting majority Black congressional districts or focus on winning more seats overall. Black leaders in the South argue that the party often neglects deeply Republican Southern states with large Black constituencies, raising concerns about the party's resource allocation and electoral strategy. The debate highlights broader questions about how Democrats balance electoral strategy with protecting Black political representation in the face of escalating redistricting battles. Marcus Sapp, a Black man from Cincinnati, Ohio, who spent 13 years in prison for a murder conviction that was later overturned, will receive over $506,000 from the state as compensation for wrongful imprisonment. The Ohio Controlling Board approved the payment after a court ruling deemed him eligible for compensation under Ohio's wrongful imprisonment law. He plans to use the compensation to start a business in Cincinnati and is pursuing a separate case for additional damages against the city and police department. In 1963, civil rights activist Medgar Evers delivered a historic speech on local television in Mississippi, calling for equal treatment for Black people and denouncing segregation. Despite the significance of the speech, no recordings of it have ever been found 6 decades later. Evers faced death threats following the broadcast, and his assassination occurred a month later. The disappearance of the speech, which was not broadcast live, raises suspicions about its fate, as it was not included in archival footage donated to the Mississippi Department of Archives and History. Evers' legacy of fighting for racial equality in Mississippi continues to be remembered, even as the recording of his pivotal speech remains elusive. I'm Kevin Brown on your home for Black News First, Black Information Network.
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8: July 20th, do you know what time it is? It's Al Sharpton's time. And for the next 3 hours, it's time to put aside all pretenses, deception, denial, or fronting. The time has come to keep it real on Keeping It Real with Reverend Al Sharpton. A very good afternoon to all of you across the country, and good morning to our West Coast listeners, and welcome to all those listening on Sirius XM Channel 126. Urban View, where talk empowers and becomes action. I'm Dominique Sharpton. I'm Reverend Sharpton's eldest daughter. I'm sitting in today for the Rev. Many of you know Reverend Sharpton is traveling. He is in Mississippi today, where everyone is convening to celebrate the life of this young man, Nolan Wells. Reverend Sharpton went to Mississippi to eulogize Nolan today, and he is joined by members of National Action Network, and he has joined attorney Benjamin Crump and the family of Nolan Wells to lay this young man to rest. It is Hot Button Issues Monday, so I'm sitting in the hot seat taking your calls. We are going to have a dynamic conversation today, and as always, you can call in and keep it real with us. You can call in and join the conversation. You can call us today at 1-877-532-5797, 1-877-532-5797. Very good afternoon to all those watching and tuning in to us via live stream at nationalactionnetwork.net, and certainly good afternoon to all those who contribute on the message board. Certainly we wish you a good afternoon as well. Well, it is Hot Button Issues Monday, and we got a lot to talk about. Certainly want to of course open the phone lines, and we've got a lot to discuss as we have been moving and shaking and really being involved in the action and what we know we must do to stay involved, to stay alert, aware, to stay knowledgeable, to stay informed, and to stay committed to action. Well, tragedy has certainly hit National Action Network very closely this past weekend as well, as we are really saddened to also hear of the passing of one of our devoted youth organizers and leaders, Brother Usman Diallo. And over the weekend, Ashley, my sister, and I heard of this unfortunate passing of this young man. We are certainly heartbroken, and National Action Network certainly want to, you know, extend our condolences. It's been a really, really rough weekend for us, especially the young people of National Action Network, those who have encountered this young man. He was a very devoted and committed young youth leader and dedicated organizer. He first walked through our doors as a teenager in high school, joining National Action Network's Youth Huddle, had a real passion for serving others and a determination to really make a difference. And over the years, you know, he had become far more than just a participant, far more than one who comes to National Action Network to be inspired or to get engaged. He really became a leader. He was a mentor. He was an organizer. One of the young men who helped to really shape and strengthen what our National Youth and College Division looks like today. And certainly to watch Usman, we called him Us, to certainly watch Us, you know, grow from a teenager in our huddle, you know, into one of Harlem's brightest young public servants was truly a privilege and a blessing to our organization. And so we are walking around with heavy hearts today as we have to say farewell to our young brother Usman, as we are also laying to rest young brother Nolan Wells, as we are continuing to convene on the local and national level around how we will continue to do the work and to really stay committed to knowing that we too can make a difference, and really seeing how this young man in just 24 years as he lived was really committed to making that difference, and really committed to standing with the movement and being involved. And it was a real privilege to see such a young person really make that commitment, that innate commitment. And I know that we stand with, you know, all those who whose lives he touched and he impacted, And I know that you can hear my voice and understand the heaviness that we're dealing with right now. But this is why, you know, we convene. And this is why we have platforms where we can come together and uplift one another. So I appreciate your encouragement today as we continue to have to call out his name in some uncomfortable settings and some uncomfortable conversations to not only find out what happened to this young man, but to hold his legacy strong and to continue moving forward and doing the work that we know that he was so committed to doing and we know that we all believe in. So rest in power to our young brother Usman Diallo, and we certainly stand with his family in offering our condolences, prayers, thoughts, and certainly love. As I mentioned, Reverend Al is in Mississippi as he's leading the funeral services for 18-year-old Nolan Wells. And certainly, you know, his death has really become much bigger to me than, you know, a tragic story. You know, it's really become another example of a family, you know, demanding answers before the public moves on. And certainly Nolan and this whole situation, you know, as we continue to figure out and find out what actually happened, Attorney Benjamin Crump and the family, the parents of Nolan Wells, came to New York last week and announced that they had embarked on this in private investigation, calling for this investigation to take place and to find out, you know, more information about what happened to Nolan and what happened to their loved one. And we know that he disappeared during July 4th boat trip with friends. Those friends returned without him. And days later, his body was discovered. And now his parents continue, of course, questioning what really happened. We're all questioning what really happened. And as I mentioned, civil rights attorney Benjamin Crump is representing the family. We also heard that Colin Kaepernick reportedly funded the independent autopsy, and Tyler Perry, among others, stepped up to help National Action Network and others to cover the expenses for the funeral. And certainly we know that this is a long haul, right? This is not something that we know is going to just go away tomorrow. We know that this not only investigation, but this story is going to linger, you know, and really make a pinpoint to a lot of the outrage that we have been experiencing and a lot of the questions and, you know, that we want answers to as we encounter these things, these tragedies that happen, especially as it involves our young people, the vulnerable community, those who, you know, we fight for the promising future for every single day. And certainly this is not easy for anyone, but we know that those that remain strong and vigilant will, of course, seek the victory in the end. And it's, you know, this story is not simply about one investigation either. It's really about trust. And how many times have Black families in particular, you know, been told to wait for the investigation, let us handle it, you know, while feeling like they aren't just getting the whole story. And so, you know, whether it was Emmett Till or Trayvon Martin or Kendrick Johnson or Sandra Bland, you know, we're still counting the role of those that, you know, we've seen these tragedies happen to, and questions been answered, and not a lot of answers have been given. Not a lot of resolve have happened, you know, out of result of the tragedy of losing their lives. And so we often say, and families often say, you know, they begin their own investigations because confidence is, you know, and official answers has eroded. And today's funeral, you know, certainly is about celebrating Nolan's life, but funerals in the Black community have historically become places, I feel, where movements began. And so we know that in this moment, as we are lifting up Nolan Wells' name, as we are very committed and involved to wanting to find out what happened to Nolan, we also know that, you know, this movement continues to press forward. And as we are, you know, trying to deal with, you know, how, you know, violence is being handled in various communities, or if we're talking about, you know, policy, or we are talking about, you know, how investigations are handled, and how special investigations come about being handled. Whatever it is, we can pick at many different things, especially with this case. But we know that a young man's life has been lost, and we have very few answers as to why that has happened. And so we are going to stay involved. We're going to stay vigilant. We're going to stay committed. We are going to continue to stand with this family. We're going to continue to pay very close attention to the facts as they come out through this investigation. And we are going to really, in this moment, really think about how the organization of our future looks like and how we as individuals carry that mantle for justice forward. It's Hot Button Issues Monday. Dominique Sharpton here taking your calls. We got a lot to talk about, a lot to do, a lot to get involved in. But we want to hear from you and we want to keep it real. 1-877-532-5797. 1-877-532-5797. We'll be back with more of Keeping It Real with Sharpton. We'll be right back.
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11: It's Sybil Wilkes with what we need to know. Stunning declarations coming from the White House. President Trump announced Thursday night he is declassifying evidence showing the U.S. election system is vulnerable to fraud. The president claimed that China actively hacked our infrastructure to breach 220 million U.S. voter files during the 2020 election cycle. He further alleged that a hidden deep state network operating within the federal government deliberately hid these foreign actions from the public. Turning to severe weather, a life-threatening climate emergency is expanding across parts of the Lone Star State. Heavy torrential downpours are forecast to batter South Central Texas once again today, where at least two people have tragically died from this week's devastating flash floods. More than 2 million residents face additional rounds of heavy rain, with emergency crews already executing over 230 high water rescues. In public health news, federal medical investigators are closing in on what they believe is the potential culprit behind a massive multi-state parasitic outbreak. The Washington Post reports that the CDC is actively investigating shredded iceberg lettuce supplied by Taylor Farms to Taco Bell locations as a likely source of the cyclosporiasis, which generated thousands of cases across 34 states. And finally, a security breach is not only shocking, but it's under investigation at the Today Show studios. Police sources reveal a male intruder successfully bypassed restricted security barriers and around one particular security guard around 9 o'clock Thursday morning, asking for the weather host, Al Roker, before shouting racial slurs and lunging at the host, Craig Melvin. Security teams quickly detained the man, and all was well for the Today Show on Friday morning. To subscribe to my free daily newsletter, please visit SybilWilkes.com. For all the news 24/7, go to News1.com. I'm Sybil Wilkes. 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

0: Keeping it real. I'm Dominique Sharpton, Reverend Sharpton's eldest daughter. Sitting in for him today, Reverend Sharpton is in Mississippi, where he is joining the contingency of leaders and the family of Nolan Wells to pay tribute to Nolan's life and legacy. And certainly, we appreciate Rev for always, as Attorney Benjamin Crum says, Reverend Sharpton always answers the bell. And so we certainly, thank Rev for stepping up as always to the call, to the clarion call for justice, and certainly his words at the funeral that's still happening right now, certainly poignant for this moment, and certainly words of wisdom and of truth and of inspiration, as we know only Rev can do. And so we thank Rev for those words and for standing with the family of Nolan Wells, and for really standing up in this moment as we are all asking the question, what happened to Nolan? And certainly we are going to stay vigilant and making sure that we find those answers and making sure that the family gets those answers, because this is certainly a travesty. But to not know what happened is, and to hear that people just don't care about what happened, it certainly is not something that sits well with any of us. And so we are certainly involved in staying on the front lines, calling for justice for Nolan Wells in the event that we want to know what happened to this young man. It's Hot Button Issues Monday, so we're taking your calls all across the country. Call in and talk about what issues are on your mind, some hot button issues that you want to discuss. You want to get it off your chest, but we ask that you do one thing: keep it real. And you can join in on today's conversation. You can call us at 1-877-532-5797. 1-877-532-5797. Or you can join us, of course, on the message board. We know that folks are joining us and writing their comments in discussion, as we are also live streaming at nationalactionnetwork.net. Well, Spain won the World Cup as well over the weekend. Certainly, we know that sports have often reflected society. And so certainly Spain, showed up and showed the value of preparation and patience and teamwork. And Argentina certainly reminded us that championships are incredibly difficult to repeat. I'm sorry. But, this is also an opportunity really to, discuss global sports and the growing popularity of soccer in America. I know that, Marcus Alley was very interesting and a real personal favorite of mine to be able to take my son to the FIFA World Cup Series, as it was, here this year. And really was a beautiful sight to see so many people from all over the world really in tune to the World Cup and what it means, obviously, to society and to the world of not only sports, but the world of how we really value and instill education and knowledge and preparation in our next generation. So full circle moment. And for those of you who are, congratulations to those who went for Spain. And certainly it was definitely a great series, I feel, in general, to watch and be in tune to. Let's go to the phones. We see some folks holding on and want to share and get your comments in. So I know there's a lot of folks coming on. And so let's get right into it. Let's speak with JT. JT is listening to us from Milwaukee. JT, you're keeping it real. Good afternoon.
1: Oh, wow. Oh, wow. I've been on hold so long, I forgot your name almost for a minute.
0: That's all right. Dominique, you can call me Dom.
1: Dominique, just... I'm messing, Dominique.
0: Hey, girl, whatever you want to say.
1: Hey, Dominique. I want to say thank you so very much, dear. And to your dad in Mississippi, watching out for Mr. Nolan, trying to figure that out with the best. Hey, your dad is the best. He's working with the best. So your dad, Reverend Sharp,

0: Dominique. Hey, my love. But Dominique, excuse me, dear. What I was going to say, and please excuse me, because I know you heard this before. When it comes to, excuse me for if I'm getting off the subject here.
1: No, just take your time. Take a deep breath and take your time. We here.
0: Okay. But Dominique, thank you so very much for being there, dear. All I want to say is when it comes to ice and stuff like that, in Milwaukee, Wisconsin, the mayor and the common council, I know you heard it before, Dominique, nationwide. When it comes to ICE and stuff like that, the way they've been carrying on and stuff like that, killing people and getting away with it, Dominique, in Milwaukee, Wisconsin, the mayor and the common council said, well, if you're going to work here, you have to do the same thing. You have to take off your mask and stuff like that. And stuff like that, Dominique. That's what they said here with the mayor of Milwaukee and the common council here in Milwaukee, Wisconsin. Excuse me, I know it's been going on nationwide and stuff. But, you know, it's the police officers and the sheriff's department. And excuse me, Dominique, for being all over the map. But what I'm trying to say, dear, if the police officers, sheriff's department, nationwide, don't have to wear masks. What they do, show their face. So I heard with Donald Trump, once he got into office and put people in office with the Department of Justice, and they saying, well, that's if they take off their mask and stuff, that's unconstitutional. Well, what I'm trying to say is, if that's unconstitutional for them to take off their mask and show what they're doing, you know, going around shooting people and acting crazy and stuff, getting honest, you know, people that's actually American citizens and stuff like that, I said to myself, what in the hell are you talking about? And excuse me, dear, I ain't need a cuss nationwide. But I'm just saying, if the police officers nationwide don't have to wear masks, I don't know, they can do wrong or do good, but if you don't have to wear a mask and show your real face, doing your honor and doing for the, you know, here in the United States, America, 250 years, all that kind of stuff. But I'm trying to say, how dare you, Department of Justice under Donald Trump, trying to tell us that the ICE people going around snatching people up and stuff like that, you know, innocent
1: people.
0: Yeah,
1: they don't have to wear it. They have the discretion of being able to wear a mask. I understand what you're saying, JT.
0: Thank you
1: for bringing that comment up to us. But no, you're absolutely right. And thank you for your call. And if you think about it,
0: thank you for taking me.
1: Yeah, absolutely. And if you think about it, you know, there's the mask gang has been around for a long time, you know, with the Ku Klux Klan, with many other gangs who, you know, hide their identity in order to, you know, to mask themselves from their identity being known. And so, yeah, this is something that, you know, we've been seeing for a while. It's something that, you know, obviously there's some, you know, protection, you know, provisions in place for them to be able to do that, and there's justification for that, but it's certainly something that you know, it is wild to see. And I think, as y'all saw that movie Wild Wild West, this is the Wild Wild West in many different you know, areas, from those who unfortunately have to encounter these agents. And you know, and sometimes it gets really rough, and it gets, you know, really you know, it's already been unsafe, but it gets really rough, some of these encounters, and we've seen it, you know, it's all over social media, so it's not like, you know, they're trying to hide it. But this is an overhaul, and it's a huge problem, and it's been for a long time. And it's going to, you know, really take a lot of strategy. And seriously, this is all in conversation of why we're here, because we need to really deal with that the current leadership and why things like this is being able to happen. So, JT, I hope that you'll exercise your rights and continue to utilize your rights. As we know, we have a commitment, and we have have a duty as individuals to exercise our rights and to utilize our rights to fight for the progress that we want to see and the change that we want to see. So with that said, thank you for your comment, JT. Thank you for keeping it real. We're taking your comments and your calls. It's Hot Button Issues Monday, and you can join in on the conversation. Call us at 1-877-532-5797, and we'll be back with more of Keeping It Real with Sharpton. We'll be right back.

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14: 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Now, Dr. Shockley will examine if the recent tragedy surrounding Nolan Wales could have been avoided had he been informed more about his own history. 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

0: Sharpton's eldest daughter. Sitting in for the Rev today, Rev is in Mississippi, where he is joining the family of Nolan Wells as they pay tribute to Nolan's life and legacy at the funeral services today in Mississippi. But I'm sitting in the hot seat as it's Hot Button Issues Monday. We're taking your calls, and you too can join in on the conversation. Call us at 1-877-532-5797, 1-877-532-5797, or you can join us on the message board and watch us via live stream at nationalactionnetwork.net. But before the break, and JT was spot on as he opened us up for this Hot Button Issue Monday, as we are talking and convening and blessed to be able to come together once again. But certainly, and in conversations, I wanted to bring up, as we're going to be joined by Brother Antoine Seawright momentarily, but, you know, this conversation of this government shutdown and the Save America Act. And as we know, Congress is heading toward another funding deadline. And certainly, Republicans in particular want to connect the government funding with voting legislation that's requiring proof of citizenship and also voter identification. And some Republicans worried that, you know, this strategy will cause another shutdown. Democrats obviously oppose the legislation. But I think this conversation goes larger than voter ID. And Brother JT was talking about, you know, how ICE agents get to get the liberty of being able to walk around with their face covered and wearing face masks when they encounter, you know, people and do their work. And to me, this conversation is larger than a voter ID. It's really about governing. And we've been talking about this so many times throughout Keeping It Real, but in just various conversations that we have, I think, in our community. So every few months, we know that Congress faces another shutdown threat. And, you know, we keep asking, well, why can't Congress keep the government operating while debating controversial legislation separately? And supporters are even arguing, obviously, that, you know, the election integrity increases public confidence. And we also know that certain opponents also argue that these requirements, right, risk making voting harder for eligible citizens. But the political question, I think, becomes, you know, should the essential government funding be tied to unrelated legislation? And then, you know, obviously, should Congress separate these issues? And do shutdown threats, you know, actually work politically? I'm really interested to know that. But as we see things continue to unfold and happen, I think that it is important to draw the correlations as they are, as they exist. And I think that people sometimes, you know, misstep when they're thinking about, oh, well, you know, this means that. And, you know, because we have this liberty, or because, you know, we don't have this liberty, you know, it's impacted by this. But I think that there are a lot of things, you know, we're talking about Nolan Wells. We're talking about, you know, important pieces of legislation as it relates to our economic empowerment. And then, of course, you know, it's hitting us home because we're dealing with, you know, the surges of gas prices, and we're dealing with, you know, so many things that are happening where, you know, it's impacting us economically. Our fund, you know, our pockets are being hit. And so we're feeling it as Americans, but I don't think that we are really utilizing our voices where we're actually talking about how these things are correlated and all intertwined, because they're all together, I feel. But let's go back to the phones. I know folks want to chime in. I just wanted to bring that into the conversation. So thank you, JT, for spearheading that. But let's talk to Queen. Queen's listening to us, holding on from California. Queen, you're keeping it real. Good afternoon.
1: What's up, girl? So, Nolan Wells is just the tip of the iceberg of what the young African people are going through in this stolen country on account of the type of leadership that we have. You have the African race itself to choose from regarding the hate mentality. Now, who's worse? The people, the races that Nolan hang out with, or having to deal with his own black race on a daily basis, who hates second to none? I can give you an example of three activist leaders. One of them is the granddaughter of Martin Luther King, Yolanda. She's only 18 years old. She's out here, but no one's representing her. You got Martin Luther King, Malcolm X's daughters, grandchildren out here fighting. And I wonder, are you black, so-called activists in some type of competition? Because all of y'all are needed out here, instead of elevating your own positions and egos. And I'm looking at Yolanda, and she looks intimidated talking to a black crowd who don't seem to have one smile on her face. And she's got it in her blood to speak, but looking at her own people out there with stoic faces, stoic marks on her, on their faces, shows a great deal of intimidation. Now, before
0: Queen,
1: can I stop you? Lady,
0: I'm sorry. What are you talking about, Queen? What are you talking about?
1: Well, the same thing you're talking about. You guys are exploiting Mr. Wells, the young man who was killed by the so-called racist friends he's hanging out with. And I'm saying that...
0: Okay, stop that right there. Exploiting him how?
1: You're exploiting him because there are, every day, there are situations like Nolan Wells going on. And the fact that Al Sharpton and that attorney is making a big hoop to do on this particular case. You got a young man in California right now that's 14 years old, just took a knife from two big racists and stabbed them with it, but the young man got arrested. For defending himself.
0: Okay, can you answer my question, please? How are we exploiting Nolan Wells? I'm gonna give you one more chance because we're on national radio here to answer my question. I'm definitely here to open, and it's an open conversation. I'm definitely here to hear you out. But if you're gonna make that kind of accusation on the air, I expect you to actually have something to back it up, because you're not talking to Reverend Sharpton. You're talking to Dominique Sharpton. And sister to sister here, don't call this show and try to disrespect me talking about some Yolanda King and she's being exploited and she's talking to a group of people that don't have smiles on their faces. You should be ashamed of yourself for calling here talking to me sister to sister like that. So first of all, have some respect. I have some respect for you, and you will have some respect for me. Now, I am willing to sit here and listen to anything that you have to say, but you have to speak facts, and we've got to keep it real together. Can we do that, please?
1: Okay, your argument already speaks to the fact. Because it seemed like you didn't understand what I was saying, but since
0: which
1: you
0: is why I asked the question, and I'm waiting for the answer, okay. And I'm trying to give you the benefit of the doubt to answer.
1: If you let me give you the answer, I'm speaking to.
0: I'll let you hold on so you can think about your answer for 8 more minutes. Dominique Sharpton sitting here for Rev, taking your calls. It's Hot Button Issues Monday. You can join in on the conversation. 1-877-532-5797. Queen, I'm going to give you a lifeline. You better call somebody and figure out that answer. We'll be right back. More of Keeping It Real with Sharpton. We'll be right back.

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1: It's Sybil Wilkes with what we need to know. Escalating military updates coming from the Persian Gulf. Iranian state media claims their forces launched drone strikes against U.S. military positions and oil refineries in Bahrain. While these claims remain unconfirmed by either Washington or local officials, the reports have heightened tensions. Bahrain serves as the crucial home base for the U.S. Navy's Fifth Fleet, which faced a wave of repeated attacks during this latest outbreak of regional hostilities. On the political landscape, back in the States, Chicago Mayor Brandon Johnson faces a steep uphill battle if he does pursue re-election next year. A new University of Chicago poll reveals a staggering blow, showing that just under 14% of voters want him to seek a second term. Analysts note the mayor has hemorrhaged support within his core African-American base, leaving his overall approval rating at a dismal 23%. An environmental hazard is triggering severe health alerts as thick, dense Canadian wildfire smoke blankets the Northeast and Midwest. Dangerous air quality readings are plaguing major cities, including Chicago, Cleveland, Detroit, and Minneapolis. The heavy haze will shift south into Appalachia and the East Coast by Friday evening, though forecast weekend storms could finally clear the skies. And speaking of finally, the corporate landscape is shifting for a major telecom giant. Verizon announced it's selling 274 company-owned retail locations as part of a sweeping restructuring plan. The retail offloading will take effect August 16th, immediately eliminating 500 corporate positions. To subscribe to my free daily newsletter, please visit SybilWilkes.com. For all the news 24/7, go to News1.com. I'm Sybil Wilkes. 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
19: Reverend Al Sharpton joined the growing chorus of voices demanding accountability in Jordan Neely's death, drawing attention to two other men who appeared to have played a role in restraining the third.

0: And now, America's number one civil rights leader, the Reverend Al Sharpton.
1: Keeping it real. Keeping it real. I'm Dominique Sharpton, Reverend Sharpton's eldest daughter. I'm sitting in for the Rev today. As many of you know, Reverend Sharpton is in Mississippi, where he is joining the contingency of those gathered to pay homage, and respect to the life and legacy of young Nolan Wells. And Reverend Sharpton has joined Nolan's parents and family and community and attorney Benjamin Crump as they are laying to rest this young man. And as we are still questioning all over the country what happened to Nolan Wells, certainly we are and definitely see that this is a travesty and a tragedy. But we also are very aware of the circumstances and the fact that too many times we are left with these questions, and this time we are standing strong because we are going to be vigilant and committed to and for the Nolans all across the country. This is a movement, and as we continue to stand together, let us also keep his parents in our thoughts and in our prayers, his family, those that have to wake up and encounter the fact that he is gone every single day for the rest of their lives. Gone too soon, Nolan Wells. And certainly we are standing with the family and certainly want to continue to just lend our thoughts, our prayers, our activities to making sure that we are doing what is right, what we can do, and what is just to do. And that's to stand up for him in this moment. We're taking your calls. It's Hot Button Issues Monday, and you can join in on the conversation. Call us at 1-877-532-5797. 1-877-532-5797. We just ask that you keep it real. And as we are waiting for Brother Antoine Seawright to join us, as he does every Monday. Oh, I hear he's on. Good afternoon, Brother Antoine. Always a pleasure speaking with you, brother. It's been a long time.
2: I am glad to be keeping it real with the one and only Dominique Sharpton.
1: Ooh, you've been waiting to do that, huh? You've been waiting to do that.
2: I could not wait. And I saw that you and your sister were being honored here coming up. And so I want to say to you, congratulations and job well done. But most importantly, a recognition well earned.
1: Oh, thank you so much. And certainly thankful to the Harlem congregation of churches who came together and honored my sister and restaurant proprietor, fellow sister Melba Wilson, at their annual fundraising boat ride. And we had a great time. And certainly want to also just, pay homage to those that's doing the work. And HCCI is one that have really been devoted in making sure that our real estate, matters of concerns are brought to the community, and that they are really trying to empower, people all over Harlem in the community to have affordable housing and have an opportunity for us to have better quality of life. So thank you to the HCCI for all the hard work you've done. I believe they turned 40 years old, and so we were convening for their anniversary at their annual event. So thank you, Brother Antoine, for that shout out. But I want to get back to Sister Queen. Queen was holding on, and she was commenting before the break, and she was bringing up some interesting conversations. So I want to bring Queen back on the mic. I like that name too, Queen. So stand true to who you are, Sister Queen. But no, you were talking to us earlier, and you were saying that we, in particular, Reverend Sharpton and attorney Benjamin Crump, was exploiting the name of Nolan Wells. So I wanted to give you an opportunity to explain why you felt that way. Queen, if you're still there, holla at me. Looks like we lost Queen, y'all. Looks like she had to phone a friend, get them facts straight. But no, Queen, if you're out there and listening to us, we do invite you to call us back. I wanted to give you an opportunity to come back and talk to us, because I know that we had to get to break. But if you're out there, call us back because I want to continue that conversation. And anyone who wants to call and ask questions, certainly, you know, the mic is open and certainly we are taking your calls. We ask you to keep it real. I did hear, you know, that throughout the break, and I'm checking periodically on what's been happening at the Nolan Wells funeral, but I hear that Reverend Sharpton has called openly for $50,000 he's donating to the for anyone who has information on this incident of what happened to Nolan and who will come forward with that information. And then Tyler Perry went ahead here and matched that $50,000. So they're up to $100,000 that they are giving out for anyone who can come forward with information on what happened to Nolan. So I don't know where the exploitation, you know, lies with that. Brother Antoine, but certainly, you know, we got to address it and want to put that out there. But this, you know, this particular situation is one that, you know, is very, very, you know, detrimental to all of us. We no one wants to continue talking about this. No one wants to continue to have to stand up, you know, for another young black male, who we are questioning what happened to them and why their life is tragically lost. No one wants to be in that business. And I don't, you know, and I don't take this, what I'm saying, lightly at all. You know, all lives are significant, and certainly the lives of our children are significant. And I will stand with any mother who, you know, who this happens with to. And hopefully this don't, you know, I don't have to be that the next mother to having to do that, having a child of my own. And so, you know, this is personal and many different instances, Brother Antoine. But I also feel like, you know, people are angry and outraged. And how many more do we have to call out? You know, how many more times are we going to have to deal with this? So I understand the outrage. But I also feel like we also can't lose momentum in our strategy, in our commitment, and in our activities, to roll over and say, well, here's another one. They're just going to sweep it under the rug. You know, let's move on to the next. We've got to stay vigilant in this moment. Brother Antoine.
2: Well, I would say, Dominique, this is a failure of the system. Nolan could have easily been young Antoine. I grew up in the rural, once segregated, always separate, and never equal South. In the little town of Swanson where I grew up in, it was not uncommon for a little black Antoine or any little black boy to go hang out with white families who had resources and had opportunities that we did not have. And so easily, in the rural South, growing up as I did, that could have been me. But thankfully, that was not me. However, it is Nolan. And it's Nolan today, and it could be someone else tomorrow. But if we don't fix the system, and we don't have people fighting to fix the system, it will continue to be Nolan and others today, tomorrow, until the end of time. And when I say the system is a failure, we're finding out every day new information regarding this case because you have voices like Reverend Al Sharpton, Attorney Benjamin Crump, and others who are now amplifying the mishaps in the case, the suspect or the suspicion of the lack of facts and the slowness, if you will, around the investigation. And if that were not in place, it would be just written off as just another black boy from Mississippi who went missing and the body was uncovered. And so I'm thankful for Sharpton. I'm thankful for Crump. I'm thankful for any of these folks who decide, you know what, I'm going to fight for people who ordinarily would not have have anyone to fight for them. That's why these systems are in place, to tear down systems that may not benefit us when we need them.
1: Yes, yes, yes. Let's go to Fahima. Fahima's listening to us from New York City. Fahima, you're there. You're keeping it real. Good afternoon.
3: Hey, Dominique. Can you hear me?
1: Yes, I can.
3: Yeah, well, I want to say two things. I know definitively that men only get involved if the family members reach out to them. And I know this for a fact because on more than one occasion, once a few years ago, I had a friend whose niece was having a problem at a university, and I gave her, put her in touch with men, and they provided her some assistance to resolve the issue. And also, recently there was a situation where I had referred a colleague who had a family situation, and I put her in touch with them, and they provided an attorney who's assisting them. They're not all high-profile cases that Nan works on, and a lot of it does not meet the news, and a lot of people really don't know. And I know definitively Nan does not get involved unless a family member reaches out to them. And so mm-hmm. the young lady was speaking based upon she's ill-informed, and she's believing propaganda that's been put out. And I wanted to address another issue also in a moment.
1: Okay.
3: Yeah, so on Friday, Disco Dan followed me on another platform and began to harass me with some of the stuff he puts in the chat here. Now, I had the opportunity to intern for Congressman Charles Rangel. So I am a member of the late Congressman Charles Rangel. So I am a member of the CBC Alumni Leadership Network. But I'm not an elected official. And he actually came onto Twitter. I blocked him. And if he does it again, like creating another profile, I will be reporting him. Now, he is in this chat, and he often, you know, constantly putting out stuff about DSA and Mondani, etc. He's kind of obsessive, and I just wanted to let you know and to warn other people that something is wrong with this guy. He's a lunatic and a harasser, and I hope he gets some help.
1: Fahima, thank you for telling, for bringing that. I don't want to, you know, talk badly about anybody on this platform. So, you know, you go through whatever you need to do to report whatever you feel you are being, you know, if you feel like you're being harassed and anything, go through the proper measures and take, no, you know, take that very seriously. I was talking. One second there. So thank you for bringing that, you know, up. But I also want to, you know, utilize this platform, you know, very carefully now and understand that, you know, that this is an open space. We want to come to this space with all kinds of ideas and opinions and respect each other's opinions. But once that, you know, goes further than that, then obviously, yes, you got to take, you know, matters and do what you got to do, you know, to make sure that you know, protect yourself and your family and stuff. So whatever you needed to do with, you know, harassment on Twitter and all that, you know, take the proper channels and go through that, because we are not law enforcement, you know, so I can't speak to that here as well. Okay. So I will leave that there. If that's okay with you, Fahima. Thank you so much for your call, and thank you for keeping it real. Rick, let's go to you. Listening to us in Germany, as always, a pleasure to speak with you, Brother Rick. You're keeping it real.
4: Good day, Sister Dominique.
1: Good day.
4: Can you hear me okay?
1: I sure can.
4: And good day to Brother Antoine Seawright, if he can hear me. Good day to you, brother.
5: I can hear you, sir.
4: I just want to start off by saying that the country is at war abroad, and we seem to be involved in an immigrant police war at home. Race relations are boiling there in America, and particularly in the Old South, as the Supreme Court has gutted the Voting Rights Act, and black people are feeling threatened, particularly. But I just want to say that I went to two private schools, and I mixed with young white people, and I mixed with a group of young white boys who wanted to have a good time, and we did some risky things there in Georgetown and Bethesda, just outside of Washington, D.C. We did some crazy things, and the parents of these kids could cover for their children. My mother, as a poor black woman, she could not cover for me. And so if I got in trouble, the trouble stuck to me like glue. I just want to say that...
1: You want to hold on, Brother Rick? Because we're going to go to...
4: Yes, ma'am.
1: All right, hold on, sir. We're going to take this break, but it's Hot Button Issues Monday. Dominique Sharpton, Antoine Seawright sitting in for Rev, taking your calls, 1-877-532-5797. We'll be back with more of Keeping It Real with Sharpton. We'll be right back.
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6: It's Sybil Wilkes with what we need to know. A severe storm front is tracking toward the Midwest, along with high winds, hail, and torrential downpours starting Monday. Forecasters warn Wisconsin may endure the worst of the system, with 70-mile-per-hour gust winds and isolated tornadoes possible before that line pushes into Ohio Tuesday. While lightning strikes could ignite wildfires, the storms may actually clear the dense Canadian wildfire smoke that's been blanketing the area. On the global stage, the team representing the country of Spain, now the World Cup champions. The Red Fury captured their second ever title by defeating Argentina 1-0, or maybe that should be 1-0, in an extra time match in East Rutherford, New Jersey. Ferran Torres delivered the decisive goal, while Argentina's Enzo Fernandez was sent off. Lionel Messi created multiple opportunities late in extra time, but the defending champions failed to find an equalizer. In Memphis, local law enforcement is putting over $40,000 into neighborhood-led crime prevention grants. Police Chief C.J. Davis and Mayor Paul Young presented funding to community leaders to clear debris, noting that clean neighborhoods naturally deter crime. The World Cup is delivering a massive economic boost. Bank of America CEO Brian Moynihan confirmed host cities experience a significant on-the-ground surge in consumer spending at bars and restaurants, with June car transactions jumping over 6%. And finally, director Christopher Nolan is shattering box office expectations. His three-hour action epic, The Odyssey, raked in a stunning $124 million during its weekend debut, marking the third largest opening of the year. To subscribe to my free daily newsletter, please visit SybilWilkes.com. For all the news 24/7, go to News1.com. I'm Sybil Wilkes. Be informed, be empowered.
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7: 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WOL, where information is power.

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0: Keeping it real. Dominique Sharpton with Antoine C. Wright sitting in for the Rev. Rev is in Biloxi, Mississippi, as they are laying to rest Nolan Wells. It's Hot Button Issues Monday, and we're certainly taking your calls. You can join in on the conversation, 1-877-532-5797, 1-877-532-5797. Brother Antoine, we were speaking with Rick before the break. Rick from Germany, are you still with us?
1: I think so. Can you hear me now?
0: We can hear you.
1: Yeah, I just want to wrap this up. I don't want to take too much time. In 40 years, race relations has simmered in some places and cooled off, and in other places it has gotten hot and heated. And in advances that we have made in schools and in small business and in the military, there are some blacks who can't stand to see another black person having a good time in the company of whites. So I know that the church burnings also were not all done by racist, crazy Caucasians. There are some who will put their hand in a situation to inspire unity through crisis. And I just want to say I hope and pray that the truth comes out. Horn Island was a party place for a lot of those kids down there in the southern part of Mississippi. And I think there were other people on that island with Nolan Wells, and something happened. I don't know if the white kids were guilty. I don't know if the black kids were guilty, but I know that there's more to this story than just a black kid going out and socializing with whites and then being left on an island. Ladies and gentlemen, yeah. I've had my say. I'm done.
0: Thank you so much, Brother Rick, for your call, for keeping it real. But no, and the message board, they are agreeing with you. This is something that we definitely, as Reverend Sharpton said, just didn't smell right. You know, there's something stink about this situation. And so, you know, we definitely from day one hearing about this just didn't sit right. So really grateful to everything that is happening in terms of, you know, the family getting in touch with Benjamin Crump, and Crump is, you know, moving forward, calling for this, you know, this private investigation and this autopsy, these other autopsy, and now, you know, Reverend Sharpton and bringing this, you know, reward into it. Hopefully we can really nail down to getting more information in terms of really what happened to this young man. Brother Antoine, you have anything to add? We're going to move on. Got a lot of folks holding on. Want to get involved in the conversation?
2: No, I know we got a lot of calls. Look, the half is yet to be told. I think we just have to make certain that we measure three times and cut once as it relates to the information and trust trusted sources. I don't think Sharpton or Crump or Tyler Perry or others will be leading us down a rabbit hole. I think they will be transparent, and I think they will do the right thing and arguably bring some amount of justice to this family and to this situation so we can play prevent defense going forward, meaning we won't allow this to happen again.
0: All right, now I see Brother Rodney holding on, the mayor of Queensbridge, we call him the mayor of Queensbridge. Mayor Rodney is on, holding on, listening to us from Queens. Rodney, you're keeping it real. Good afternoon, my brother.
3: Good afternoon, Queen Dominique.

0: How are you?
1: I'm all right. How are you?
0: Man, emotional. Yeah. Good afternoon, Mr. Seawright. After I remember when I first met Usman and Felipe, man.
1: Mm-hmm.
0: Remember when I first met these young brothers, right? And we used to talk, but they were talking about going to HBCU. So I bought Felipe HBCU t-shirts. And I bought Usman a hoodie, right? But he was like, I think I bought him a 3X. He was like, oh, this thing is too big. I was like, you know? But he was so happy to get it. But he was so, I'm like, you got a big. You're not bigger than me. But he was like, yo, this kind of too big for me. But I used to always talk about, I used to talk to these brothers when they came with Saba. I was like, what y'all doing? Yeah, we're doing it. And he was working in Albany, I think. The last time I spoke to him, I think he was working up in Albany. I mean, mm-hmm. these brothers, they don't know. These brothers have the light. Yeah. You know, there's so much darkness around us, but these brothers, Usman and Felipe, and there's others. But that's mm-hmm. why I don't go to the huddle, because it says, man, youth huddle. I'm 62 years old. So, you know, but I just want to put that in. Yo, rest in peace. My sincerest condolences to the Diallo family. I have a card. I just went to the store and bought a sympathy card. Let me know if my DM, please, down me where I can send it. But my main topic
1: Absolutely.
0: Is Black MAGA and the misinformation.
1: Mm-hmm.
0: The misinformation with this Black MAGA movement, where they talk about Democrats, the racist party. Yeah, that was a Democrat like 50, 60 years ago. We know this. Then mm-hmm. they said, well, Democrats ain't done nothing for you. Okay. So Lyndon Johnson didn't pass the Civil Rights Act and the Voting Rights Act and the Civil Rights Bill. And he's a Texas Southerner. You know what I'm saying? Like, these people put out this information, misinformation. And it's these Black, our people that do it. You know what I'm saying? I mean, we had Nick Cannon do it, you know, also. But we have these other sites where these people are talking to us and they're saying this stuff. I was just watching something this morning. And they putting out this misinformation, and we have to put the truth out there. We have to fight against this darkness. What's mm-hmm. going on with our people? You know, the Willie Lynch thing was. You know, remember that when they said how it's going to affect us years, Ms. Dominique, and this is crazy.
1: Oh yeah, oh yeah, oh yeah, oh yeah.
0: You know, it's
1: oh,
0: crazy.
1: Yeah.
0: I don't want to spend all my time rambling. Rest in peace, King Diallo. Rest in peace, King Diallo. Rest in peace, King Diallo. You'll be missed, my brother. But you was a light. You was a mm-hmm. light. We will never forget you. Trust me, I would never forget you. Thanks for your time, Ms. Dominique.
1: Thank you, Brother Rodney. And certainly, we're coming back. I got to talk to y'all, give y'all an update on what Brother Rodney's talking about. But I hear this music playing, so we're going to take another break. Dominique Sharpton, Antoine Seawright sitting in for Rev, taking your calls. Hot Button Issues Monday. 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We'll be back with more of Keeping It Real with Sharpton. We'll be right back.
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0: keeping it real. Dominique Sharpton sitting in with Antoine Seawright, taking your calls. It's Hot Button Issues Monday, and we invite you to join the conversation. 1-877-532-5797. 1-877-532-5797. We were talking with Brother Rodney. Let's go to my sister Anita. I see you holding on, listening to us from Chapel Hill. There's a lot of folks holding on, and we want to get everybody in this Hot Button Issues Monday. Sister Anita, I see you, sister. Good afternoon. You're keeping it real.
1: Hello.
0: Hello.
1: Oh, hi. Okay. Sorry that we have to talk about Mr. Nolan. But it happens a lot here. There's a lot of drug usage with Caucasian female, old drug users. They get the men out of prison, and the American Native Americans and the African American men, and I think they use them to put the drugs through our neighborhood. And I guess if the men don't act right, they give them the wrong drug, maybe fentanyl or something, and just take them out. So we really need to police our neighborhoods, and they're putting these people in our neighborhoods to do these things to us and support their worst element instead of them taking care of their own element. I've noticed that down here in this Confederate situation. And when Trump had the state fair or whatever he was having for around the 4th, North Carolina sent a contingency there with the Confederate flag. So the fair is going on here. My daughter had told me years ago she didn't like she turned around and there was a Confederate flag behind her at the state fair. So I don't know if they're going to do it. This was years ago. This is before this just happened this July. So it's a lot of mess going on down here where black people can't even have a senior citizen home. They consider it, you know, under 2,000 low income. So they'll supply people on drugs with housing, and they'll stick them in the housing that, or, you know, the immigrants, all of this stuff that's being thrown in our neighborhood. And we're told to handle all of it, but, and then we end up dying from it. You know, I don't know what's going on, but what I wanted to say to you, in Chicago, they have a public safety police accountability, I guess it's a citizens committee, and they're trying to get rid of that. That's where they would investigate things that the police do that are not right and, you know, not fair or improper procedure of doing things and causing, you know, needless harm to our people. And they're trying to get rid of that in Chicago. I was trying to get in touch with the person that was on one of the committees, and I couldn't get in touch with him, but I'm going to keep trying so that I can have him speak with Reverend Al about why they're trying to get rid of these committees when the citizens are trying to watch. You know, after Laquan McDonald, you know, they're very concerned about what's going on, and I'm very concerned about what's going on. This is not right. People that does not have the right thinking to be in authority to handle major decisions like this and make small mistakes into large tragedies is not fair to our people. So some accountability has to be pressured to get this situation straightened out. I don't want to keep coming every month and, you know, taking care of things like this. And Mama Dean just on the phone with me, and she didn't want to wait. And I told her I'd probably get on pretty fast. And she said, well, I can't wait. But she's having something for Emmett Till and his mom with the street name, and she told me the phone number if anybody wanted to call her just to get information.
0: Well, give us the information, please. Give us the information, okay. Sister Anita.
1: Okay. It's going to be on July 25th. And this is, and she says she's going to get Ishmael Muhammad to do the prayer during that time for Emmett Till and his mother and the naming of the street. Her number is 773 RESPECT. So if you dial 773, that's the area code. And then RESPECT, RESPECT. That's her phone number for anybody that wanted to call and get more information from her, or she could send you information. But they are on it in Chicago. They are trying to hold the police accountable. We are trying to stop this situation from happening. I actually had to move my children out of Chicago near that area because of the problems. But you come down here to the South, and then you got the Confederates playing games. You know, and we got older white females, you know, taking our guys straight out of prison, and they're selling drugs.
2: and you know, prostitution. We got a problem here for real. Okay, and if we don't straighten our life up with God, we're not going to straighten this up, because there is no other way out other than to see what God said do, with Jesus blessing us to have that second chance and straighten it, or else we will never get out of slavery.
0: I agree. Thank you so much, Sister Anita, for your call, and thank you for keeping it real. And for those that had just joined the broadcast and was listening to Brother Rodney's tribute to National Action Network's own Usman Diallo, we are very saddened to hear of the passing, the sudden passing of this young man over the weekend. We are still gathering facts in terms of what happened to Usman, but we do, we are hearing that, you know, he was shot in the face and he was at home, but we have no other information as of now. We know that our dear young brother, Usman Diallo, he was one of National Action Network's youth leaders, very involved in National Action Network's youth huddle, a very, an amazing, a stout, committed young man, you know, and we don't know what happened, but we know that Usman's life has been lost, and it's tragic for all of us to have to deal with. And so on tomorrow, on Tuesday evening, we will be convening at the House of Justice, which is located at 6 Hancock Place. That's 124th and Morningside Avenue in the Village of Harlem. We will be convening at 6 o'clock p.m. for those in the New York City area who want to come on by and pay tribute to the life of our young brother Usman Diallo. And certainly we invite you to wrap your arms around our young people at National Action Network as we are experiencing this tragedy amongst our entire family, locally and nationally. So thank you, Brother Rodney, for bringing that back into our conversation today. Rest in peace to a dynamic young man, a young leader, one who was a very conscious mind, whom we are very proud of, and had the pleasure of working with and grooming and mentoring, and certainly will obviously miss him and continue to lift his name up, Usman Diallo. Thank you, Brother Rodney, for that. Let's go back to the phones, and Brother Antoine, I do want to get your take on this as we move into the next hour, and we're always so thankful to have this young dynamic voice amongst us as well, Brother Antoine Seawright. But you know, speaking from what Sister Anita was talking about, and then thinking about obviously what, you know, what's been going on, and what Senator John Ossoff and this midterm elections and this conversation, as we were talking about earlier as well, you know, really arguing the fact that, you know, Democratic victories would restore this oversight, and then Republicans also arguing that voters should continue supporting President Trump's agenda. But to me, you know, Brother Antoine, the larger question, you know, really lies in what Congress will actually be doing over the next 2 years in terms of oversight, in terms of legislation, in terms of compromise, even or in terms of opposition. And so I really want to discuss, you know, what you feel these issues, you know, are that will decide the midterms. You know, is democracy itself, you know, on the ballot? What do we have to look forward to? Want to talk to you about that, Brother Antoine, and get your take on it and so much more as we are in this Hot Button Issues Monday and talking with each other. And then on the message board, I also wanted, I saw this, I'll try to, there's a lot more comments now. We'll get to, yes, but rest in peace, Brother Usman. Thank you for those that are lifting up his name. And Miss E18 says, well, it's abundantly clear something isn't quite right because of the constant obsession and all of the off-topic comments, but to follow one to another platform asking crazy questions. I don't know what that's in regards to, but thank you for that comment, and thank you for those who are lifting up Usman's name on the message board. Let's keep that going. Thank you so much for that. Brother Antoine.
3: Well, Dominique, thank you for framing the house, if you will, and I'll try to put some sheetrock on the wall. Let me just first say that black folks are casting a survival vote in this election, and I don't say that lightly at all. Whomever wins in November is going to have a large say-so in whether or not communities that look like mine and yours and most people listening to this program live or die. Live or die. Very serious. You mentioned the word oversight. Oversight should not be a partisan thing. by way of our founding fathers. The founders and the framers wanted the legislative branch to be responsible for providing oversight to the executive branch. Unfortunately, MAGA Mike Johnson, the election denier and the deputy White House legislative director, has made his priorities for his caucus to rubber stamp any and everything Donald Trump wants, legal or not legal. And so when you talk about what this next 2 years in Congress could look like, it's what Dr. King called chaos or community. Community is what I think Hakeem Jeffries and the Democrats want to do. That's restoring the cuts, the largest cut to Medicaid in American history, largest cut to SNAP benefits in American history, expanding those ACA tax credits that have expired thanks to the Republicans. It's providing oversight to this reckless administration, including the billions of dollars that Trump and his families have made. I said on CNN a few weeks ago that Trump promised to drain the swamp and said the alligators have gotten fatter. I think oversight and this next 2 years in the Democratic leadership looks like protecting our elections and making certain that we protect the right to vote for all communities and doing our best job to prevent racial gerrymandering from becoming a national thing ahead of the 2028 election cycle. And that's just a preview. Leader Jeffries has been clear what the Democratic agenda is. It's cut the stop the cuts, cut the corruption, and save health care. Very simple. And that's our agenda. But if we don't win in November, I think you're going to see more of the same, but even more extreme, because they know that to everything there's a season, and their season will end, but there's no checks and balances on the season that they have right now because they control everything. And that's why the late, great Stephanie Tubb Jones would often say that for black folks, you're either going to be at the table or on the menu. Our grandparents used to say the same thing down south. And that's the perspective we have to have going into the midterm election. Now, let me just say one caveat to that, Dominique. Elections for black folks have always been an obligation. For other communities, it's been an opportunity or an option. For everyone, it has to be an obligation in November because it's an all-hands-on-deck moment. But also, we're going to have the most unique multicultural, multiracial coalition we've ever had before in order for us to be successful. And I don't want to miss this point. We are making assumptions that democracy is a guarantee, but it is a gift, not a guarantee. And believe it or not, there are people who are trying to decide whether or not we're even going to have a midterm election. And there's a real case scenario in which they're going to do everything they can to run interference and prevent us from participating the way we should in the midterm election.
0: That's right. Hold that thought, Antoine. We're going to take this break. Dominique Sharpton and Antoine Seawright sitting in for Reverend Sharpton, taking your calls. It's Hot Button Issues Monday. You can join in on the conversation, 1-877-532-5797. We'll be back with more of Keeping It Real with Sharpton. We'll be right back.
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5: It's Sybil Wilkes with what we need to know. White House border czar Tom Homan announced on Face the Nation Sunday that body cameras are the way to go following the recent fatal ICE shootings. He noted that cameras let the public see exactly what an officer experiences before taking action. His comments follow the fatal shootings of a Colombian man in Maine and a Mexican national in Texas, where agents were not wearing body cams. On the global stage, the team representing the country of Spain, now the World Cup champions. The Red Fury captured their second ever title by defeating Argentina 1-0, or maybe that should be 1-0, in an extra time match in East Rutherford, New Jersey. Ferran Torres delivered the decisive goal, while Argentina's Enzo Fernandez was sent off. Lionel Messi created multiple opportunities late in extra time, but the defending champions failed to find an equalizer. Meanwhile, President Trump wants Iran added to a bipartisan Russia sanctions bill. Taking to his social media Sunday, the president called on Republicans to include Iran, noting it aligns with what the late Senator Lindsey Graham intended. The legislation imposes mandatory penalties on Russian political leaders, oligarchs, and foreign enterprises backing Moscow's defense industrial base. Director Christopher Nolan is shattering that box office and all its expectations. His three-hour action epic, The Odyssey, raked in a stunning $124 million during its weekend debut, easily beating projections to mark the third largest opening of the year. Disney's Moana finished a very distant second with a cool $19 million. To subscribe to my free daily newsletter, please visit SybilWilks.com. For all the news 24/7, go to News1.com. I'm Sybil Wilks. 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
17: There's no side that can justify to me killing innocent people.
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15: Keeping it real with the world's civil rights leader, the Reverend Al Sharpton.
19: Keeping it real. Keeping it real. I'm Dominique Sharpton, Reverend Sharpton's eldest daughter. I'm sitting in for the Rev today. Many of you know Reverend Sharpton is in Mississippi where they are gathering today in Biloxi, Mississippi to pay homage to the life of Nolan Wells, a young 18-year-old young man. And Reverend Sharpton eulogized this young man on today and joined the family and attorney Benjamin Crump in Mississippi. So many came together to pay homage to the life of Nolan Wells as we continue to ask the question, what happened to Nolan? And certainly the outrage has sparked the movement to, you know, really push for progress push for activities, push for commitment. We know that we've got a lot of work to do in this moment. We know that Nolan's life matters and so many others. All of our lives matter, but certainly we want to, in this moment, continue to raise the alarm for justice, justice for Nolan Wells, and justice for this family as we continue to seek answers. It is Hot Button Issues Monday, and we are certainly taking your calls for you that want to call in and join in on the conversation. You can call us at 1-877-532-5797, or you can join us on the message board and write your comment for those who are watching us via live stream at nationalactionnetwork.net. We were talking, Brother Antoine, before the break, and certainly, you know, this conversation can, you know, linger as we continue to, you know, raise activity and awareness in this moment. And we were talking about, obviously, the midterm elections, and we were talking about voting, and we were talking about, obviously, the importance of all of this, but really trying to put into retrospect the action agenda, or what you feel, you know, should be the priorities, obviously, for Democrats, you know, in the next couple of years, as we are looking for major pieces of legislation to be moved or retracted, as we are looking to really see, you know, the landscape of how this country will continue to move forward despite all these things that we're facing and dealing with currently, you know, as the in the status quo. But do you feel, Antoine, and I keep asking this question because I feel like, you know, there are layers to this conversation, and I feel, you know, every moment that I get to talk to another young black man about this, I'm gonna do so. So, and I think I know your answer to this, and as you have been dynamic in your analysis on many different platforms, I'm always in awe of the work and of your voice, obviously. But, you know, talking about the motivation of our voters and really looking at, obviously, you know, how, especially in local elections, you know, voter turnout is not always, you know, something that is championed, right? We are always looking at how ways of improving and how we can get more people to really exercise, you know, this liberty and really exercise using your voice by voting. And I feel like, you know, you know, we get complacent, and I feel like this is another moment where, you know, we're saying, okay, well, look what happened to Nolan, or look what is going on, you know, this Save America Act now, and look what's going on. Where they're trying in so many ways to suppress our votes and our voice. You know, do you feel like we are still energized to really participate in this process?
0: I don't know if we're energized to the place or to the point where we need to be in survival mode. I said to a group yesterday that I gave some remarks to that Black America is operating on a low battery life. We're at 1%. Yeah. And the only way we're going to be successful is by charging our battery. And the way we have historically charged our battery to bring about change is by voting. And when we vote, not only do we win, but we put in place policies and policy makers and decision makers that understand our plight, our cause, and our fight. And so we've got to get out of 1% battery mode. We've got to charge ourselves up even more for this consequential midterm election. And we've got to understand how high the stakes are. They've already regressed, I think, our community by two or three generations just in 7 months. Yeah. Can you imagine what would happen if they get the next 2 years of having unchecked power and control in this country? And so that all by itself should be a notice to every American, but in particular Black Americans, because it's very for us, it's twice as hard, half as much.
19: Brother Antoine, you're breaking up a bit. Are you moving around?
0: I said the journey for us is simple, twice as hard, half as much, and so we've got to do even more than we've already done in order to get us back to a place of sustainability in our community.
19: All right, let's try to get Antoine's audio together. Demetrius, I know you're holding on. My brother from Cleveland, you're keeping it real. Good afternoon.
4: Oh, yes. How you doing, Ms. Sharpton?
19: All right, how you doing?
4: I'm doing good, thank you. Yeah, I just want to mention how important it is. You know, the midterm election is coming around.
19: Yes.
4: And I believe that's why Donald Trump is trying to convince the American people know, that that election process should be revamped, because I think it's an attempt for him, you know, to try to remain in office. You know, he's not allegiance to the Republican Party or any other party. He's trying to establish, you know, the state where he'll be the leader. So it's very important that people don't fall for the rhetoric that he's trying to say China's going to affect the voting process and other nations. But his main goal is trying to hold power himself. And we don't need him to be in office for a perpetual long period of time, because he already has the United States involved in wars, you know, with Iran. And his eyes is set on other countries as well. And we suffer, you know, with inflation. And he's out really, you know, to make profit for himself, you know, with the terrorists, you know, and with wanting to take over other countries, you know, with Iran, because the money from the terrorists and some of the wars that he want to initiate, it doesn't flow back to the American people. He doesn't explain where the money is going to. So it's very important that American people don't put pressure on the Congress, whether Republicans or Democrats, you know, to go along with Donald Trump's plan, because mm-hmm. his ultimate goal is, you know, just to benefit himself and not the American people. And also, I'd like to mention when a caller called in early concerning Nolan Wells, you all emphasizing the case there in Mississippi. You know, you can't be all places at one time, you know, because even with a bus boycott in Mississippi, and with board versus education, you know, with NAACP, you have to choose certain cases, you know, because once the courts rule, then I cover all similar cases. Mm-hmm. So you can't just do 100 of cases. You have to find one case and then the courts will judge and say, well, this applies to other cases as well, and there'll be a standard for other judges to make a decision. So that I can understand that. And also, I believe the National Action Network wouldn't put up to such a much a reward if they didn't feel it was some type of irregularity or an investigation mm-hmm. of the death of Mr. Wells. You know, because even though, you know, it's not, it could be not just a Caucasian, but other people involved. But I'm pretty sure, you know, that the National Action Network and others see something there that's not right, you know, with an investigation. So, and if it was black people involved, I'm pretty sure the state of Mississippi would have brought that out. They usually do around this country. They put the blame on especially African Americans or any other race. So like they're trying to stereotype those different people here in the United States. But when it comes to labeling them as criminals, they justify that with those ICE procedures arresting Latinos or Jamaicans or anybody, you know, trying to say they're criminals, they're bringing in drugs, or they are committing crimes here. So a lot of innocent people is being convicted. They're being caught up in the criminal justice system. Just for those who in power want to singing them out, so they can justify the mass arrest and the vast incarceration and the vast murder of people, innocent people. So it's very important that people realize that and don't take part in innocent people being accused and being labeled as criminals just because they want to have freedom of speech, to speak out, or they just want to have the right to live and have justice in this country like anybody else in this country. And they just don't go stand up for their rights. And they shouldn't be labeled as criminals to be incarcerated or be killed just because they want to have the right as American citizens to have the same American dream as any other group of people come to this country.
19: All right, Demetrius, I got to leave it there. You hear that music. Thank you so much for your call. We're going to take this break. Dominique Sharpton sitting in with Antoine Seawright, 1-877-532-5797. We'll be right back. More of Keeping It Real with Sharpton. We'll be right back.
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21: It's Sybil Wilkes with what we need to know. Energy Secretary Chris Wright announced on this week, Sunday, on ABC that the U.S. military mission against Iran will continue until the job is done. Wright called the active operation essential for global peace, addressing the tragic loss of American service members killed during a recent strike in Jordan. And he emphasized that while losing American lives is devastating, the ongoing mission will save countless lives moving forward. Closer to home, a violent shooting outside a Minneapolis nightclub left at least 9 people injured. Police responded to the Rain Event Center on Hennepin Avenue shortly after midnight Sunday, discovering a large crowd and multiple gunshot victims in their 20s. One man remains hospitalized in critical condition as authorities investigate whether the gunfire originated from a vehicle. No arrest have been made. In climate updates, federal forecasters warn there is a staggering 80% chance of a tropical cyclone developing near the Florida Panhandle, and soon. The National Hurricane Center reports a depression is currently trending west-northwest near the coast, with a full tropical storm likely forming by Monday. Residents are urged to remain hyper alert. Finally, the NFL superstar Saquon Barkley's Pennsylvania residence was targeted in a terrifying home invasion. Finally, NFL superstar Saquon Barkley's Pennsylvania residence was targeted in a terrifying home invasion early Sunday morning. The Chester County District Attorney confirmed the break-in occurred at the family's home. Barkley and his family were inside during the event, but fortunately escaped without injury. To subscribe to my free daily newsletter, please visit SybilWilkes.com. For all the news 24/7, go to News1.com. I'm Sybil Wilkes. Be informed. Be empowered.
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0: Keeping it real. Dominique Sharpton sitting in with Antoine Seawright. It's Hot Button Issues Monday. We're going back to the phones, back to the phones, back to the phones. Still, Bill, you know I'm going to get you in here. I got to get you in here. Listening to us from Cincinnati on the bus. Still, Bill, you're keeping it real. Good afternoon.
1: This is the day the Lord's made, and I will rejoice and be glad in it. And I will keep it real. How you doing, my sister?
0: I'm all right. How are you?
1: Oh, I'm doing great. I want to send a shout out to Lincoln Ware, Real Darren Scott, and the staff at WBBZ, The Buzz, AM radio station, to listen to this excellent show. Your father isn't here, but I still give him his props.
0: Thank you.
1: He is definitely our superhero, you know, and you are his. And

0: He will not be in for a third term. I keep hearing this over and over and over again. He ain't that doggone lucky to where he got in office again, you know, through cheating and everything. And yes, I do intend to vote. When you vote, it's a privilege. It is an opportunity. If you don't like the situation for what it is, then you do something about it. Your instrument is your voice. And I use my voice very, very well. And I will say what's going on today. He has screwed over China. He has screwed over other cities and everything and all that. And I tell you, it's just a matter of time when he's out of office. He's going to jail. That's what he fears. He fears being impeached and everything. And I'm going to end Donald Trump's conversation with Donald Trump. How are you doing? You are sounding great as ever.
1: Me?
0: Yes.
1: Well, you know, it's been a weekend. You know, we lost we had a tragic loss in Nance Ututtle. So dealing with this loss of Usman Diallo over the weekend wasn't the greatest weekend. But, you know, I'm grateful to be here to have another opportunity to speak with all of you. It has been truly uplifting. And, you know, I'm going to just do my part. You know, still, Bill, that's all I can do. Every day I wake up, I'm grateful to be a black woman. I'm grateful to be a mom. I'm grateful to be in this movement. You know, I'm grateful to have my voice, and I'm grateful to have the opportunity to be able to utilize it in a very meaningful way. So I can't, you know, complain about any of that. And so, you know, every day that I'm blessed to wake up and be able to do this, I'm very grateful. So I'm here. And I appreciate you.
0: And I am
1: you.
0: A proud black man, you know. Yeah. My pride is the fact that your father is our crusader of civil rights. And I praise him every time I get on this show. And I praise him exactly to the point to where, you know, he is just phenomenal when it comes to sticking his neck out. And he is the last of the 60s icon that, you know, where we had Martin, we had Megger, we had Malcolm, and he's just phenomenal. But I'm going to end it right now. It is a pleasure to talk to you. You sounded so good. And I am going to keep it real for the days to come, and I will vote.
1: Thank you. Thank you, Stillbell. You know, I have to say that, you know, I appreciate your accolades, especially to my father. But I feel, Antoine, you know, we have a responsibility. So, yeah, you know, we're grateful to have, you know, leaders like Rev that's still with us. And we've got to, you know, give them their flowers and do what we got to do to lift them up and keep them elevated. But we also, you know, have to, in this moment, you know, it's important that we spend time with our leaders and hear their stories, and hear from them and, you know, learn from them, because we've got to pay this forward. We've got to continue this work. And I feel like, you know, we've got to really, you know, make that connection, I think, more often. And so many times, you know, I'm seeing, you know, that we lift up our leaders once they're gone, you know, but, you know, I am really grateful for the opportunity to be able to sit down with my dad and have conversations and, you know, and talk to him about, you know, the movement and how it was growing up and doing this work as he's done, you know, from a very early age. And, you know, and that's wisdom, and that's pain, that's keeping the cycle moving forward, so that now I can teach my son and my son can teach his children, and we can continue the cycle in that lineage. But I think it's important that we connect to our roots, Antoine, and we continue to make those connections very strong. And we have it in our community. We have, the senior that lives in your building or goes to your church, or, you know, still works, you know, with you on your job. Make sure you take the opportunity and speak with them, because that's history. And I feel like we need to make those connections to our roots a lot stronger in this moment.
2: Well, Dominique, we've got to talk to each other. We've gotten away from doing the basic blocking and tackling that got us to where we are. And then the second piece of that is we have to learn how to step outside of our comfort zone.

0: it's one thing to be at an event and I go talk to Dominique Sharpton because I know her. We're on the radio together. I know her father, blah, blah, blah. It's another thing to go talk to the person that's with Dominique, who I've never heard of, never seen, don't know anything about them. And we've got to learn how to step outside our comfort zone because, believe it or not, we have more in common than we do differently, particularly when we look like one another. And sometimes a simple conversation will open up multiple opportunities to engage and to educate, to inform, and to empower. Nice. And so often we make politics and we make civic engagement so complicated, but I live by this KISS, keep it simple, see right. The more we simplify this and talk about how these things directly impact our lives and what you can do in this moment as an individual to make an impact and to change the direction of the wind, yeah, the better off we are long-term as a people, and we've got to be wind changers.
1: I love that. I love that. We've got to be wind changers. That's the hashtag for today. Wind changers, y'all. We're going to take this break. I know I see you, Disco Brian. I'm coming to you. I'm coming to you, Kristen. I'm coming to y'all. But we're going to take this break. Dominique Sharpton and Antoine C. Wright. Hot Button Issues Monday. We'll be right back with more of Keeping It Real with Sharpton. We'll be right back.
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19: 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Now, Dr. Shockley will examine if the recent tragedy surrounding Nolan Wales could have been avoided had he been informed more about his own history. 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

0: You. Dominique Sharpton here, Antoine Seawright taking your calls. It's been an eventful and active Hot Button Issues Monday. 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Reverend Sharpton will be back with us tomorrow from Mississippi, where he will be giving us live updates, on his experience and trip and anything else we need to know in regards to what's happening with the Nolan Wells situation and so much more. Let's go back to the phones. I know we've got folks holding on. I want to get Nep in and, of course, Disco Brian. Let's start with you, Disco Brian. You're keeping it real. Always a pleasure speaking with you, my brother, and good afternoon.
1: Dominique, the only reason I'm talking to you today is because of God's grace. God sent me an angel in the form of a Jewish woman who's my wife. And God, when I was a 9-year-old boy, God sent me the B-side of Purple Rain. It was a song called God, which disrupted the idea of God that my paternal grandmammy, whose daddy was a Klansman, introduced me to. So I want to thank God for this moment. I want to thank God for you, and I want to thank God for my grace and for giving us this sacred platform. Dominique, I come from a family of love and trauma in which I was loved and traumatized, and in which I loved and traumatized. And that's why that line in the Lord's Prayer hits so hard about forgive us for our trespasses as we forgive those who trespass against us. The first time I received that prayer and it captured my soul again was due to Prince's full-length version of the song Controversy on that album. So, Dominique, I am a failed sinner doing any and everything I can to stay in God's grace. And I need to briefly correct something Fahima said earlier. She characterized me as unwell and claimed that I harassed her on X. I have the actual exchange in front of me.
0: Was that you? Your name is Disco Dave too? Because I thought she said Dave or Dan.
1: Well, yes, it's me.
0: You
1: it's
0: see
1: me,
0: how things look, come out? You see how things come out?
1: You know. here's how it happened, Dominique. Black Georgia Democratic activist extraordinaire Zachary Kirk posted that Democratic Socialists of America has a lot of work to do, he said, to win black voters, and that its online army is pushing black voters further away. His post was a retweet of Congressional Black Caucus's endorsement of Haley Stevens in Michigan. So I replied publicly and tagged Fahima, because this was directly connected to a debate we have been having on the message board. I argue very strongly, having been a former member of DSA myself, that DSA is not merely fighting pro-Israel Jewish Democrats. It's also attacking institutions and leaders associated with the Congressional Black Caucus. And in the tweet, I then criticized Zoran Mamdani's allegiance to DSA and described him as a Trojan horse for an Islamist leftist political tendency. Now, to be clear, the last
0: Wait, hold on, hold on, hold on, Disco Brian, and yes, with all due yes respect, as yes I did not allow Fahima to badmouth you, I didn't know it was you, whomever yes she was talking about, I won't allow you to do the same. So this, you know, had nothing to do with keeping it real. Let's keep this off of keeping it real, please. You can talk about any other issue you like, but please stay away from talking about someone else, you know, on this public platform. Thank you.
1: Thank you. Absolutely. Right. And I want to be clear, though, Dominique, that the last vote I cast was for a black Muslim state senator here in Philadelphia, Sharif Street. I voted for him against the guy that AOC and Hassan Piker came to Philly to rally beside, the DSA hellraiser who won the primary here, Chris Rabb, the same Rep Rabb who told me when I approached him to congratulate him on his victory that your father was suspicious because he reported on literal mob activity to the FBI in the 80s. Now, people can disagree with that argument. They can say my wording was too heated, but one political reply on a public thread is not harassment, and disagreeing sharply with someone does not make a person mentally unwell. So Fahima's written response to me was, dude, you're a very sick person. I'm not the one. Please watch your head on
0: Disco
1: the way out.
0: Disco Brian, I have asked you respectfully now, and the next time now I'm going to have to cut you off to not speak about that incident on this broadcast. You can talk about anything else. I've asked you, and you've continuously disregarded my request, and you continue to talk about this incident when I've asked you not to.
1: Okay. My apologies, Dominique.
0: Do you have anything else to add to this broadcast other than that incident that you're talking about?
1: Yes. Dominique, since you and your family have built an organization devoted to civil rights and political accountability, I just hope that you will agree that I don't know, that accusations like harassment and unwell shouldn't be casually weaponized against people simply because their politics are unwelcome. Because I treasure the work that Nan continues to do, walking the tightrope that you have to walk in this moment, Dominique, and your father, when you have, you know, a far left that is, well, there's a lot going on, right, with DSA and with you know, what they call the establishment Democratic Party. I'm just really, it whenever I hear those words, establishment, it always seems to be targeting black political leadership in the Democratic Party. And that's what is really at the core of my heartbreak, right? Because I know we have to hold this coalition together, but, you know, I can't help sort of forget. I can't misremember that there's been a lot of smoke for MVP Harris and her incredible legacy and her excellence and the Biden-Harris administration. And I just, you know, I want to, like, uplift that. And I want to, it's very difficult because while that administration and all that she did and all that they did to make this country a more robust democracy is just continuing to be undermined by so-called leftists, progressives, whatever, who, you know, repeatedly chastise decisions she made, like, you know, campaigning with Liz Cheney, for instance, right? Like, the mayor of New York.
0: All right, Disco Bryant, I got to leave it there. I got to get Nap on, and, you know, I've given 6 minutes. You know, thank you so much for your comment. As always, it's great speaking with you. Hopefully we can do so, you know, another time and continue this conversation, but I gotta get Nap in. With all due respect, I gotta move on, and thank you so much for your call and your comment, for always keeping it real. Appreciate you. Let's get Nap in. Nap, I know you've been holding on. I want to get you in the conversation. Thank you so much for holding. You're keeping it real.
2: Oh, thank you for being so gracious. First and foremost, I want to give flowers to the Reverend Al Sharpton, because my mother said you can't smell them when you're dead. And I'm glad to see you're continuing his legacy. Real briefly, I am 71. I think I turned 72 during that phone call so long. But God, I understand his frustration. But here's the thing. I'm working, canvassing with Senator John Ossoff here in Georgia.
0: Yes.
2: And one of the things that I have found that your father, yourself, you talk to leaders of the party, a lot of people my age. I am 71, HBCU educated, seven generations deep, Gullah Geechee, South Carolina. And one of the things that bothers so many of my age group, they get really offended when they hear immigrants built America. When you know that our grandparents and our great-great-great-great-great-great-grandparents and from South Carolina, when I go to Charleston to that slave market where they have farmers market now, those little imprints on the bricks that built that building, they're not decorations. Those were the fingerprints of the slave children that were forced to build those bricks. Mm. I want to see a true coalition between the diaspora, just sticking people together without them being mindful of the fact that we're not immigrants. We were kidnapped and brought here, and we built this. And so it feels very dismissive when you hear people saying, immigrants built America. And, you know, and one of my friends says, next they're going to be saying, trans immigrants built America. I have a nephew that keeps my wardrobe tight, and he's a trans wannabe. If anybody says anything about him, we're going to have an issue. So it's not an answer. I feel you can't fix what you don't face. And before you leave out of your house, get the issues inside of your house together. We have to have that conversation as foundational Black Americans, as Caribbeans, Haitians, so that we don't come together on misconceptions. Okay, I had friends, the first time I heard the term Akita, I was at Morgan State University, and I asked a Congolese friend, what is the Nigerian brother calling me that? And they explained, I was highly offended. And I had to explain some things to them, and later on, I had people, oh, you guys got gangs, da-da-da-da-da. You guys have tried. Let's work on these issues together. They're the same thing. Go in your house, get your house straight, then let's have the block party. That's because we have to have that block party. And these are some of the issues that maybe the Democratic Party has to not lead with. We'll work on those issues. Let's get elected. Everybody that I see, I talk to, every young person, my friends say, how do you reach all these people? I'll say something like, oh, you're an intelligent young man. Look at you, your pants all the way to your navel. Oh, I know you vote. And they'll say, my vote don't count. I said, so of course not if you don't vote. Well, I did vote. It didn't do nothing. I said, well, when I get in the car and stick the key in, and you get in your car and stick the key in, what happens? I drive on home. No, you got to turn it on, maneuver through traffic. So after you vote, it's what's important. Do you know your representative? I just left from City Hall because I'm upset, y'all, because I'm upset. How are you going to move the bus stop to where the senior citizens got to get on it and tell us we got to walk a mile and a half?
0: Let the power of the people. That's it. Yes, thank you so much. Thank you so much. Thank you, Nep. Thank you to all those who called in. Thank you, Brother Antoine C. Wright. As always, it's a pleasure speaking with you, brother. Keep up the great work. And thank you to everyone who joined us on the message board. Remember, Politics Nation with Al Sharpton is on every Saturday and Sunday, live at 5 o'clock p.m. on MS Now. And this Saturday, Action Rally with Reverend Al Sharpton begins live at 9 at the New House of Justice, 6 Hancock Place. You don't want to miss it. You want to be there and get into the action. And remember, whatever you do, wherever you go, and however you feel, make sure you tell someone. Reverend Al, Dominique has told you, Antoine's told y'all, you got to keep it real. Keep it real. Keep it real. We'll talk with you tomorrow.
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4: It's Sybil Wilkes with what we need to know. A severe storm front is tracking toward the Midwest, along with high winds, hail, and torrential downpours starting Monday. Forecasters warn Wisconsin may endure the worst of the system, with 70-mile-per-hour gust winds and isolated tornadoes possible before that line pushes into Ohio Tuesday. While lightning strikes could ignite wildfires, the storms may actually clear the dense Canadian wildfire smoke that's been blanketing the area. On the global stage, the team representing the country of Spain, now the World Cup champions. The Red Fury captured their second ever title by defeating Argentina 1-0, or maybe that should be 1-0, in an extra time match in East Rutherford, New Jersey. Ferran Torres delivered the decisive goal, while Argentina's Enzo Fernandez was sent off. Lionel Messi created multiple opportunities late in extra time, but the defending champions failed to find an equalizer. In Memphis, local law enforcement is putting over $40,000 into neighborhood-led crime prevention grants. Police Chief C.J. Davis and Mayor Paul Young presented funding to community leaders to clear debris, noting that clean neighborhoods naturally deter crime. The World Cup is delivering a massive economic boost. Bank of America CEO Brian Moynihan confirmed host cities experience a significant on-the-ground surge in consumer spending at bars and restaurants, with June car transactions jumping over 6%. And finally, director Christopher Nolan is shattering box office expectations. His three-hour action epic, The Odyssey, raked in a stunning $124 million during its weekend debut, marking the third largest opening of the year. To subscribe to my free daily newsletter, please visit SybilWilkes.com. For all the news 24/7, go to News1.com. I'm Sybil Wilkes. Be informed, be empowered.
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16: Kevin Brown on your home for 24/7 News, the Black Information Network. The Food and Drug Administration may have found the source of an illness that sickened thousands nationwide, including in New York and New Jersey. However, Dr. Kavita Patel says it could take time to control the outbreak.
17: It could end several weeks after they've identified a source and been able to issue those consumer safety recalls or being able to kind of make sure that any source is off the market.
16: There are news outlets reporting that health officials are investigating shredded iceberg lettuce supplied to Taco Bell by Taylor Farms as a possible source for the psychosparalysis outbreak. More than 1,600 people reported eating at Taco Bell before getting sick with a parasitic infection that causes severe stomach issues. WBA boxing champ Gervonta Tank Davis is facing criminal and civil trials on a domestic violence charge in Miami, Florida. He's charged with battery, false imprisonment, and attempted kidnapping of his ex-girlfriend at a strip club where she worked. Judge Tanya Brinkley asked the state prosecutor Juan Perez about the potential jail time Tank faces if convicted.
18: And Mr. Davis scores what?
0: First 51.15 months to face up into the 15 years and
6: 30%. Any offer, any counteroffer you'll consider?
0: At this moment, I'm just following the guidelines.
16: Okay. The judge set a status hearing for September 15th with a potential trial date in the next 4 months. Davis is out on $8,500 bond and was issued a stay-away order. Southern Black Democrats are concerned about the impact of Republican-led redistricting efforts in the South, which could diminish Black political representation. The debate centers on whether Democrats should prioritize protecting majority Black congressional districts or focus on winning more seats overall. Black leaders in the South argue that the party often neglects deeply Republican Southern states with large Black constituencies, raising concerns about the party's resource allocation and electoral strategy. The debate highlights broader questions about how Democrats balance electoral strategy with protecting Black political representation in the face of escalating redistricting battles. Marcus Sapp, a Black man from Cincinnati, Ohio, who spent 13 years in prison for a murder conviction that was later overturned, will receive over $506,000 from the state as compensation for wrongful imprisonment. The Ohio Controlling Board approved the payment after a court ruling deemed him eligible for compensation under Ohio's wrongful imprisonment law. He plans to use the compensation to start a business in Cincinnati and is pursuing a separate case for additional damages against the city and police department. In 1963, civil rights activist Medgar Evers delivered a historic speech on local television in Mississippi, calling for equal treatment for Black people and denouncing segregation. Despite the significance of the speech, no recordings of it have ever been found 6 decades later. Evers faced death threats following the broadcast, and his assassination occurred a month later. The disappearance of the speech, which was not broadcast live, raises suspicions about its fate, as it was not included in archival footage donated to the Mississippi Department of Archives and History. Evers' legacy of fighting for racial equality in Mississippi continues to be remembered, even as the recording of his pivotal speech remains elusive. I'm Kevin Brown on your home for Black News First, Black Information Network.
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19: For many Chicagoans, the Obama Presidential Center is a place of history, hope, and inspiration. But for one mother, it is also a place where the memory of her daughter now lives on. In 2013, 15-year-old Hadiyah Pendleton captured the nation's attention after performing at President Obama's second inauguration and then tragically losing her life to gun violence just days later. Today, her legacy continues through the Hadiyah Pendleton Atrium at the Obama Presidential Center, a space dedicated to her memory and the promise of a young woman's life that was cut too short too soon. Joining us is Hadiyah's mother, Cleopatra Cowley. Cleopatra, thank you so much for being here and continuing to turn the unimaginable pain into purpose.
20: Thank you, LaDonna, for having me. It's an honor.
19: Of course, of course. You know, Miss Cleopatra, you recently visited the Hadiyah Pendleton Atrium at the Obama Presidential Center.
20: Yes.
19: What was going through your mind as you stood in a space that now carries your daughter's name?
20: Even now, as you bring it up, like, there's this huge smile on my face. I'm just so honored to have done work meaningful in the light of my daughter. It was very hard work, you know, in the space of gun violence, given the nature of how she was taken from us. But standing in that space, it just felt like all the work was worth it, that so many futures are going to be created in that space, relationships built in that space. And, you know, it's just, it's never ending. It's just so much. I'm overwhelmed at the moment, just speaking about it.
19: I love that. When you first learned that President and Mrs. Obama wanted to honor Hadiyah in this way, what was your reaction?
20: Oh, my goodness. So there's a photo out there somewhere that someone captured. I didn't even know they were in the space to take the photo. My hands went up. And my heart just like melted. I was like, what? Hydea? Like, and she's like, yeah, it's going to be, you know, at that time, it was going to be called the Hydea Pendleton Winter Garden. And I was like, what? She says, yes, we would like to honor Hydea in this way. And I said, I'm still in awe of it. It's such an honor to know that, you know, one of my primary concerns was, you know, no one forgetting, because my daughter did not deserve the demise that she was met with. She wasn't that type of person. She wasn't in the street like that. You know, she was all about relationships, building relationships, diversity in relationships, and wanting the best for all her friends and family members. So it's such an honor.
19: You know, I was thinking in terms of like everything that you just said and learning that not just is she being honored, but that they remembered.
20: Yes.
19: You know, they've been through so much in two presidential terms.
20: Yes.
19: And to come back, and I don't want to minimize any of this by saying little old me, right?
20: Mm-hmm.
19: So, and they made this a true highlight of someone who we have publicly known to lose her life prematurely. And they said, you know what? We still remember Hydea Pendleton. As a mother, is it difficult to balance the pride of seeing Hydea remembered with the pain of knowing why she is being remembered?
20: You know, in that regard, no, it is not. She's being remembered for who she was, the light that she was, and the fact that her mom was relentless. I could not sit down and do nothing after that happened. And as I became more familiar with the community of survivors and, you know, realizing that from my daughter's ashes came my gift of communication, and to be able to bring people into what it is like to be a member of the survivor community, and for them to respect it, for there to be a movement created behind it called Wear Orange, and for those who have not been directly affected to become active and care differently, if not more, about the effect that gun violence has on, you know, families. You know, it's all worth it.
19: Mm-hmm. You know, I know that if she was standing there, and we can feel her presence, really.
20: Mm-hmm.
19: What do you think she would say if she could see thousands of visitors walking through a space named in her honor every single year?
20: She would be in awe. You know, what pops top of mind is YOLO. She used to say it all the time. You only live once. And I think for her name to live on, I think she would be absolutely honored.
19: Mm. Many people know Hydea's story,
20: mm-hmm.
19: but they don't know Hydea.
20: Right.
19: Tell us about the daughter behind the headlines. What made her special? And you kind of alluded to it earlier, but what made her really special?
20: Hydea had a way of making you feel like you were the most important person in her life. She knew how to be present. She knew how to listen. She made almost every decision with her whole heart. And to know her was to love her. And that is partly, well, I want to say really the reason why there was such a reaction to her death, because all that she had encountered, she hadn't slighted. And so knowing that she was an avid reader, she was super smart. She was just a ray of sunshine if you were around her. And I'm not saying it biasly as her mother. I'm saying it because other people have walked up to me and said it to me. You know, we came from a community of people raising each other's children. And there was a whole cohort of us that, you know, followed our children's educational path from kindergarten, I think it was kindergarten or first, second grade, you know, all the way through eighth until, you know, they started splitting up, going to various high schools. You know, we had our kids in various activities. So, you know, you just meet different cohorts of people from being active. And then having all those people come together and talk about, you know, the significance of your daughter and the way she showed up when I was not around or her father was not around, you know, was as the light that she was when we were. So it's, yeah, it's,
19: wow.
20: it's Yeah.
19: I can feel the emotion, you know, and rightfully so. You know, just because her life, and by her, I mean Hadiyah. I'm going to say her name as many times as I can.
20: Thank you.
19: Hadiyah's life became a symbol in the fight against gun violence.
20: Yes.
19: How has that responsibility shaped your own journey over the past 13 years?
20: Tremendously, because my goal in using the time where I should have been grieving, but instead became active, the goal was to humanize the lives that are lost to gun violence. I think for a long time, it was all about numbers and it would just be the number of deaths that had occurred. But for me, I needed people to understand that we are more than a statistic. Any person that has lost their loved one to gun violence, if you're told what number they are, you don't forget. There's a whole bunch of numbers that you just simply cannot forget. I remember the day she was born. I remember the day she died. I remember the day I buried her. I remember what statistical number she was, which was 42 in 2013. I remember her time of death. It's bigger than just the number. It's easy to just say, oh, well, 42 people died. No. You know, there were 42 deaths. I ain't gonna say people died. It's there were 42 deaths by homicide, you know? No, that death equates a person, a life, a family, a community that has been forever affected. And people need to put that out there. That narrative is what needs to be loudest. And there's something must be done about that. And I couldn't just lay down and let them take my baby from me and there not be a consequence of some sort. And I'm glad it was a very positive one, which was bringing attention to the violence that was happening in the city of Chicago.
19: Absolutely. There's so many young people that are going to visit that atrium. Some will know who she is before yep. they get there, but yep. many will know who she is when they leave.
20: Mm-hmm.
19: When young people visit, mm-hmm. and experience who Hadiyah Pendleton was, who, or should I say, what do you hope they learn from Hadiyah's story?
20: That there's more than one way to view things that occur in life. In Hadiyah Pendleton Park, I have one of the sayings, one of the last sayings Hadiyah said to me, and that was smile. It makes your brain think you're happy. You hear that? Smile. It makes mm-hmm. your brain think you're happy. And if you think about that, how often you're down, and you're just down and down and down. But mm-hmm. if you just smile, which takes less muscle, smile, you can trick the brain into believing that this maybe is bad right now, but it won't last forever.
19: Oh my goodness, that's powerful. I'm scared to ask you, would Hadiyah be at a teen takeover? What would she be doing if she was at a teen takeover? Would she be telling everybody to go home?
20: No. I know this is going to be heard by many, but she would be getting her behind toe off if she was at a teen takeover. But today she would be 29, so she would not be at a teen takeover.
19: Of course. You know, I look at how this has happened 13 years ago and she was 15 mm-hmm. and it is 2026, yeah. you know, so it's been 13 years. Mm-hmm. The Obama Center is mm-hmm. focused on citizenship, yes. leadership and community engagement, which is what Obama was focused on when he was in office.
20: Correct.
19: Do you feel Hadiyah's legacy fits naturally within that mission?
20: 1,000%, because she was very much a leader of herself and in her school at the time. You know, she was very vocal about her beliefs. They had a sit-in when she was in high school. And, you know, she was very much a part of that. You know, so yes, Hadiyah Pendleton has been placed where she should be. It's very appropriate. And I'm very proud for her.
19: My final question, I think it is, because you know how you go to church and say, I'm about to close.
20: Yeah. three different goodbyes.
19: Right. What message would you give to parents who have experienced the loss of a child and are still trying to find a way forward?
20: We never stop trying to find the way. There is no magical number of days, months, years that you're going to wake up and be okay with someone having taken the life of your child. You're not. What we do is our best to be present, to live our lives in a way that would honor the legacy of our lost loves. And most importantly, we take care of ourselves and our mental health so that we can live very full lives for all the days we have remaining. Just be strong. Be strong. Be strong. I know it's tough. I'm going through it too.
19: Cleopatra, if Hadiya were sitting here with us today, now that her name is permanently woven into the story of Chicago and the Obama Presidential Center, what would you want to say to her?
20: Baby girl, I am so proud of you. I am so proud of you.
19: Thank you so much, Cleopatra Cowley, for coming on and giving us a perspective as to how it felt. Knowing that this was coming and experiencing it for years and generations to come. Thank you so much for your words of wisdom and your strength.
20: Thank you. I really appreciate you having me on.
19: Of course.
2: Governor, what do you think, one, the answer is to the violence? Some of the answers can be to the violence that's happening. And how do you respond to all this stuff that's coming from this guy in D.C.?
21: Well, maybe I should start just by pointing out that the man can't solve an algae problem in a pool, the reflecting pool in Washington, D.C. And then when he doesn't solve it and spends $14 million, he blames a whole lot of other people and says, oh, it was some kind of sabotage. You know, the reality is he doesn't really know much or know how to solve much. And you saw that, by the way, with the Iran war. And he doesn't even know that the Strait of Hormuz could be closed by Iran if he went to war with Iran. And of course, that our gas prices would go through the roof. So listen, I've asked for help from the federal government, from the FBI, from the DEA, from the ATF, because, you know, guns and drugs and gangs, we got too much of that in not just in Chicago, but across the Midwest. And so the problem is that the president has taken agents out of those agencies and moved them into, you know, CBP and ICE. Right. And then sent them into places like Chicago and Minneapolis. And the reality is that our big problem isn't that. Our big problem is we need to go after the guns. The guns are coming across the border of Indiana from Indiana. And those are the guns that are being used in a lot of the crime here in Chicago. We need to make sure that we're busting the gangs. I really believe in community violence interruption. You know, we've done a lot to reverse the damage that Bruce Rauner did when he was governor by defunding those programs. We need kids to know that they can get a job during the summer, that they have something productive to do after school as well. And so I've restored those programs while I've been in office. In fact, they're at the highest funding levels that they've been in many, many years. And it's one of the reasons why overall the crime rate in Illinois has gone way down. And in Chicago, as you know, over the last year, it was the lowest since

0: 1965 in terms of homicides. And something people don't know about Illinois, which is, you know, people think, oh my God, you know, the violence. You know, you hear this sometimes because, well, because the right wing likes to bleat that out and Donald Trump likes to talk about it. But, you know, Illinois is the 19th safest out of the 50 states, 19th safest. Now, I'd like to be the first safest, but 19th is not 50th or 45th or 40th. 19th, we're in the top half. Yeah. We could do better. Always we could do better. And of course, there are tragedies like what happened over the weekend, where there are two gunmen who just, you know, willy-nilly shot a whole bunch of people. And remember, there are two aspects of that. One is those two criminals, those two people who were responsible. And then there's the guns that they had in their hands. And we've got to do something about both.
1: These issues around guns crossing the borders and guns coming in here and creating those things that's been longstanding.
0: Yes.
1: And it's before your administration, before Rauner's administration, it's been a longstanding issue. It's one I know that Father Flager, who, by the way, I don't know if you heard his comments to Trump, man.
0: I did.
1: Shut up.
0: Yeah.
1: Put the money back in the programs that you've taken out of them.
0: Exactly.
1: Was his response. But, you know, they've been pushing hard, Reverend Jackson, on closing down some of these gun shops, stopping some of these things from happening, because that's been going on for so long, Governor. What can be done? I mean, what is the answer?
0: I'm really glad you asked that question, because, look, one of the things that we did when I came into office is to reinstitute the gun trafficking task forces between federal, county, state, and local officials, so that we've got a real focus on those guns coming across the border. We're able to track people who are coming across the border from Illinois, going to buy guns in Indiana, where you don't have to, you know, barely show any ID to buy a gun, and then you just drive them right back across the border and use them in crime. So what we want to do is make sure we're tracking people who we know are intent on committing crimes, or we know that they are people who have warrants out for them. And so that is some of the coordination that has to happen between the feds and state police, for example. You know, our state police our highways.
1: Right.
0: And I should point out to you, I think this is an important statistic for everybody to know, that last year, finally, because of the work that we've done on the license plate readers and putting more patrols on the highways, we had zero homicides on our highways around Chicago. I mean, zero. And that's pretty amazing, because it was really high a few years earlier. And then we kind of surrounded the problem, applied state police to it and those license plate readers, and it has been a wonder. And I really give a lot of credit to Brendan Kelly, who runs our state police.
1: Thanks for elevating that, because I hadn't heard that otherwise. So thank you much for that. When we think about all these other things, Governor, you recently signed the budget, and the budget tells what our priorities are.
0: Mm-hmm.
1: What are the priorities that you made sure that were included in the budget?
0: Well, you know, they sometimes say that a budget is a moral document, right? It's the thing that kind of expresses your values, your budget. What are the highest priorities and on down the line? And for me, anyway, for many years, my highest priority has been education. I think that's the thing that lifts people up for their whole lives. If you can start people out, kids out right, then they end up going places in a good way. And so, and you know that as well as anybody, K-12 education funding in this state is up almost $3 billion since I took office, because we started out with the idea that we're not going to leave K-12 behind, and that it, in fact, has been left behind in the past. So we got more investments to make, but I want to point out in K-12 education, just because I think people don't know this, Illinois ranks in the top 10 of states for education, for K-12 education. You look at almost every ranking, and we're right up there. Now, I'd like to be number one. I'm a competitive guy, so I want to get to number one. But sometimes we're depends on the list you look at, number four, number seven, number nine, somewhere in there. But
1: in terms of funding for education?
0: No, I'm talking about outcomes. I'm talking about people graduate. You know, we have the highest graduation rate in Illinois in the last 17 years. We've been rising steadily since I came into office, graduation rates. And importantly, we got more people going to college. Our enrollment is going up at universities as well as at

0: Just it's for some context, wasn't balanced when I came into office. In fact, we'd been running deficits. You know, we have a constitutional requirement that you balance the budget.
1: Right, every year.
0: But you know what they've been doing? Basically, Band-Aids. They've been making it look balanced, but the reality is they were kind of selling assets, for example, to create revenue. They call that revenue. And then they would put it into the operating budget. Well, you know, that's you're heading toward bankruptcy when you do things like that. So we stopped doing that. And instead, you know, Bruce Rauner tried to sell the Thompson Center twice in a row, put it in the budget in order to balance it, and never did. By the way, I'm the one who finally found a buyer for that Google, which is moving downtown. But that budget is balanced, and it's balanced for the first time in a whole long time. 8 years in a row, and just to point out, the result of that is we've had 10 credit upgrades after 25 years of 21 straight downgrades for the state. So I'm really proud of the fiscal responsibility and yet the investments that we've made in education, in healthcare, and really lifting up the communities that have been left out and left behind.
1: I want to go back to education for a minute because a lot of the things that I see, and I do see that we have certainly in Chicago improved graduation rates tremendously over the last 20 years. But when we look at the performance on the standardized tests, which becomes a real critical measure as children are about to come out of our schools, we're not getting there. We're still lower than what the national average is, which questions whether or not we are being persistent when we get to college, even though we are graduating more and getting there. So there's still more to be done there. And on the issue of funding, I know one of the things that the mayor and I have talked about, and he continues to press hard on the state about the funding that should be there for K-12 education, the structural deficit that's been there for years and is in the billions of dollars. Is there something that's addressing that aspect of education funding?
0: Yeah, so every year we've been increasing the amount of money going into K-12 education by $350 million or more. And in fact, I've been putting more in because we got a problem with teacher vacancy. As I mentioned earlier, we need more teachers. So that kind of investment's been vital. And that's why, you know, again, we've increased by almost $3 billion the amount that we put into education. But, look, I'm with the mayor. I'm with the teachers. We need more money for education. There is no doubt about it. And that, you know, we're doing what we can with the resources we have. What we can't do is promise things and not deliver. And so I'm delivering every year. And again, $350 million is not anything to sneeze at as we increase every year. So is there more to do? For sure. And I feel like we're seeing good results. Let me give you an example of some good results we're seeing. Eighth grade reading scores. When I took office, eighth grade reading scores were we were 15th in the country. We're now second in the country. When I took office, math scores for eighth graders were 22nd in the country. We're now fifth in the country. So there are things that are doing better in Illinois, and we ought to continue that. That's eighth grade on the verge of high school, plus the high school graduation rate is a real plus. Now, I think in terms of college readiness, we also rank pretty high, even though, as you point out, if you look at SAT scores, for example, which is one of the tests that's used, those tests have been below average, but they're also rising. We also had, you know, people like to forget, because I think we all would like to forget, that we had COVID. And COVID really did something to our schools, as you know, and to our kids. And we've had to remediate the damage that was done by COVID. By the way, we took the money that came from the federal government and made sure that we were pushing into schools tutoring, more teachers, making sure that we're lifting up more education and more hours of education than kids were having before, because we had to make up for the damage that COVID did. But we really have made a whole lot of progress in that regard. I'm never going to give up on it. I think we got a whole heck of a lot more to do, and no kid should be left out. I want to just point out one other thing that I think is vital. You talked about college readiness. You know, one of the big determinants for college readiness is, are you investing in early childhood?
1: Yeah, I was coming there next.
0: Before they show up at kindergarten even, right? This is in the years like, you know, 1, 2, 3, 4, 5. In those years, which as you may know, I've been involved with for 25 years before I became governor. This has been a vital focus of mine. early childhood

0: development, brain development happens in those earliest years. So we've got to help parents to do what they want to do, which is do a great job raising their kids in those early years. We've also got to help those kids. Sometimes parents got to work, so we need more, better, and more child care available so parents can go to work and so that their kids can get the kind of care that I think we all would expect from our for our kids.
1: All critically important. So rumor has it that you're running for governor again.
0: I am. Thank you for raising that. Really proud. This will be, it was a tough decision, to be honest with you, but I feel like we're on a good trajectory. I want to keep it going.
1: So some of the things, and before you came on this morning, there are a number of issues that came up in our community related to maybe it was issues with the leadership of the Democratic Committee where Robin Kelly was looking to be there, issues around marijuana and who got involved with who's running those here in the state of Illinois. Just a number of things. So I'll just ask you, make your case to the black community for your run for governor. And I know you were unopposed in the primary.
0: I was.
1: But now we've got the venerable Darren Bailey, who is running against you yet again in the general election. But make your case.
0: Well, I think the number one thing is we've got to make life more affordable for people. The number one way to do that, by the way, is to raise wages for people so they can afford things. You know, people promise they're going to lower prices on everything, but that almost never happens, as you know. What we can do is we put more money in your pocket and you can afford more. So that's why I raised the minimum wage from $8.25 to $15 an hour. It's why I've worked hard to make sure we address the issue of costs for people. So I eliminated the grocery tax here in the state. And just recently, in fact, just a couple of months ago, we passed, and I'm going to sign, a bill that will halt the rise of auto insurance rates and homeowners insurance rates, because these companies are taking advantage. These corporations are raising rates like nobody's business. They're blaming things that don't make any sense, and then they're not reporting to the state and getting told you can't do that. So we now require them to do that. That bill, it makes it so they have to come to the Department of Insurance before they can raise rates. You know, one of the companies raised homeowners insurance rates 27% in 1 year. 27%. For many people, that's hundreds and hundreds of dollars. And that's just not right. And that's what corporations are trying to do across the board, you know, in the guise of, well, there's inflation or something else, they're raising rates, and that's just not right. So we're halting that rise in rates, and we're making sure that in every way we can, limiting and focusing on the damage that I think corporations are doing to people's everyday lives.
1: Appreciate that. Asked about the issues with you and the guy in D.C. You and our mayor are from different sides of the tracks. And without going through all those other things that have been said and all, how's the relationship with you and the mayor?
0: We have a good personal relationship. We, you know, frankly, we get along. We joke with one another. We talk about real things. It doesn't mean we're going to agree on everything. And I know that the mayor likes to amplify the disagreements. I think you talk them over and find some middle ground. That hasn't been his way for a lot of the time. But on the other hand, we have found things that we've worked on together. As you know, one of the things that we both care about is education funding, but he likes to blame the state when there's not enough money. And the reality is there are a lot of things that go into education funding. One of them is the city is part of it, right? And so is the federal government. So pointing at the state when we're also being affected by the orange guy in the White House at a moment when, I mean, I think everybody feels pressured by H.R. 1, that's the big ugly bill that they passed. I just don't think we should be pointing fingers at each other. I think all of us need to look at what's happening from Washington and do everything we can to survive this time period and then to have a plan for how we're going to restore the country that I think we all believe in. And that means things like, I hope we get a chance to talk about things like fighting for our voting rights, which they're taking away from people in Illinois as well as across the country. But we've been fighting back, more to do.
1: Well, let's talk about that, because the hits on voting rights have been hard. And they've particularly been hard as it relates to minority communities and black communities. What are your thoughts on that? Because, you know, we've heard, and this is so many parts of this, but we keep hearing about politics being local, but they're not. I mean, there are things that are happening in other places and things that are happening from a larger federal standpoint that impact us. What are your thoughts on what's happening with redistricting and with these attacks on voting rights?
0: Well, this has been a plan of Donald Trump and the Republicans for a long time, to take away voting rights from people they think won't vote for them. I mean, that's what they're all about. It's not about making anything fairer. It's about making it more unfair and making it harder for people to vote who otherwise, you know, who can't get to the polling place easily. And when they do, they want to make it so you can't even get in. So that's why they're doing things like threatening to bring ICE and CBP and National Guard into the cities. And a lot of the time the focus is on those states where they think they've got elections. They can scare voters away and it'll make a difference. I don't think they're looking at Illinois as hard as they are a state like North Carolina, where there's a big Senate race going on there, or Ohio, where there's another big Senate race going on there. But that doesn't mean they're not going to try to scare people away from the polls here, too. So we are working hard to have a plan in place so we're protecting people's right to vote. Very important that we've passed laws in Illinois since I became governor to make it easier for you to vote. You can vote by mail. Easy. In fact, you can check a box and you'll get a ballot sent to you every time. So you don't have to send something off every time, you know, to get an absentee ballot. We also, as you know, open the polls 45 days before Election Day so people can go in and vote when it's convenient for them. Because, look, they want to restrict it and make it so you can't mail in. Can't be easy, right? You got to go on Election Day. Why? Because people who can afford to do that, the people who can take time to do that, often are people who have more money, people who are more likely to vote for Republicans. And I want to make it easier for everyone that's eligible to vote to get there and vote.
1: Yeah, the issues and impact seem so clear. And I mentioned that I was in Louisiana, and that's one of the places. Clay versus Louisiana is the place where it hit the hardest. You're a lawyer by training.
0: I am.
1: When we think about what is taking place within this district with the Broadview 6, with the administration, the former administrators at Loretto Hospital, and the impact that they have now on all these cases, which is broader than the cases themselves, what are your thoughts on that, Governor, and what can be done to try to resurrect our Justice Department?
0: Well, it hasn't been since the worst moments of segregation that we've had a federal administration that was basically telling the Department of Justice to go after people.
1: Yeah.
0: And that shouldn't happen anymore. It shouldn't happen anymore. But yet we have this guy in Washington who's doing it now. The president has stood up and threatened to jail me. He's threatened to jail the mayor of Chicago. He's threatening to jail the governor of California's wife. He's threatening to do it to the governor of Minnesota. Why? All Democrats.
1: Right.
0: All Democrats. He doesn't do that to any of the Republicans. Like Landry is the governor of Louisiana, you mentioned. He doesn't say anything about him. And yet, he's not broken any laws either. I haven't broken any laws. Right. So, look, he's ordering his U.S. attorneys to go after people. And they're doing it. These are people that have been appointed for the job of going after either his enemies or anything that he views as a challenge to his authority. So people just protesting against ICE, people who just feel strong. And think about the woman, Miramar Martinez, was in her car, beeping her horn, yelling out her window because she didn't like the fact that federal authorities were attacking black and brown people on the streets. For no particular reason. I mean, they say it's under the guise of immigration, but you know and I know, U.S. citizens and legal residents here that were tackled and detained and mistreated. And she was yelling and beeping her horn, and she got shot 5 times. And then they tried to prosecute her. I mean, it's crazy.
1: Yes.
0: And they lie. You know, think about Renee Good. You know, we have video of what happened. And yet they just lie and don't believe your lying eyes, they want to say, even though you can see it right there. So it's sad because it's really ruining the great institutions of this democracy when the President of the United States is sending his, you know, U.S. attorneys after people who are innocent.
1: So obviously you and I don't get to talk enough. I'm locked in on you. I know Liz losing her mind over here. I know we haven't done these things over there. So I'm going to let you go in a minute. But I have to ask, as you think about all these things that are happening, particularly these things that are happening to our democracy, to our country, to our relationships around the world, is there anybody in this room here that you think could be better in the office of president than the current president, and will they ever be that person?
0: Well, you know, Rufus, you're that person already. And then, by the way, there's a chair over here in the corner. The chair would be a better president than the one we've got in Washington right now. So that's what I want to say. I mean, we're all going to have to work hard to win and beat these MAGA Republicans in November. So just so we can have a divided government, right? So we got a Congress that maybe will put some checks and balances in place. And then in 2028, we got to work hard to make sure that we don't end up with a president like the one we got now. So a lot of work to do, but I'm going to be putting more effort into the next two elections than I've put into any others. As you know, I'm running for re-election. I'll just say one last thing, and I'm running against a guy who won't say a peep in anything negative about the guy in the White House. He's fine with them taking away your health care, taking away your food assistance. He's fine with them tackling people who are U.S. citizens in the street who've done nothing wrong. Darren Bailey is my opponent, and Darren Bailey is, for all practical purposes, he may as well be Donald Trump.
1: Important things of note. Governor Pritzker, thank you so much for all you're doing. Thanks for coming in with us. And we certainly appreciate the conversation. And you're welcome back all the time.
0: Thanks, Rufus.
1: Even though I took up more time than I was supposed to. But I appreciate you.
0: Appreciate you.
1: All right. Happy to have my next guest join us this morning. Melody Winston has been doing some phenomenal things out in the western suburbs, and well, she's been doing some phenomenal things every place, but there's something big and new that they're looking at coming down to the south side. Melody, welcome back to WVON. How are you doing, my friend?
2: Good morning, and thank you for having me. I'm doing great.
1: It's always good to have you. Talk to us first about the whole concept around living fresh markets, and then let's talk about what you all are looking to do in West Pullman.
2: Well, the concept for Living Fresh Market originally was mainly to open up a grocery store that could serve all communities. Our values are based in our Christian faith. And so because of that, it kind of adds some different dynamics to how we operate. We're very in touch with our community, servanthood, outreach. And also, because we have our Joseph School of Business at Living Word Christian Center, a lot of those resources come also through the store. So it's kind of like wherever a Living Fresh Market goes, those resources come with it. So having a platform where we can create a program to create entrepreneurs in the community. So there's a product to shelf program that we've created that's been you know, kind of moving along smoothly, and it's really taking off now with more products, more vendors, more families being affected. More families being affected in a positive way. So, hopefully, we can do that same thing for West Pullman.
1: Now, your first store was in Forest Park.
2: Correct. We're in Forest Park at Forest Park Plaza on Roosevelt Road at Des Plaines.
1: And are we supporting the work that you're doing out there?
2: Well, I need some more support. I always, you know, ask for the support first. You know, I know that, you know, we go through, you know, these seasons where there's a wake-up call, you know, where Black businesses really need the support of our communities, of all communities, but especially ours. We work really hard, Living Fresh Market, to provide, you know, fresh fruits and vegetables and services and customer service and making sure we're hiring from our communities. And so in order to keep that going, we really do need the support of our own African-American community. It takes, you know, a lot of heavy lifting to keep the store, and it's 71,000 square feet, so it's

0: It used to be an Ultra Foods at one point, so you can imagine how large that story is. It needs a lot of support, whether you come in the shop or whether you're passing the word on or, you know, helping us spread the word through social media. But we need every bit of support that we can get so that we can continue to open stores in more communities. We hope that the Living Fresh Market in Forest Park can be like a headquarters and a feeder to all the other stores that we would like to open. And so this one's got to be, you know, successful first in order for us to move on.
1: Indeed. And folks, if you're out west, even if you're not, make an extra effort to make sure you get out to Living Fresh Market. We haven't had an opportunity to talk about it in a little bit, Melody, so I'm glad you're on this morning to talk about that and to talk about what else is going on. Alderman Ronnie Mosley has joined us as well to kind of talk about how we lead into what's happening in West Pullman. Alderman Mosley, good morning and welcome to WVON.
2: Good morning, Rufus. Good morning, Melody. Good morning, Chicago.
0: Good morning, Alderman.
1: good to have you. So, Alderman, all these clothes, and you, we're not happy with that. So talk to us about what's happened there that engages our good friend Melody Winston in this process.
2: Yeah, I got to give credit where credit is due in the Star community. They made that location viable. They raised up their voices when it closed, and they gave me the charge to go out and find a Black-owned grocer. We still wanted to see this be a grocery store, but felt that we also wanted to make sure that those who take care of us, we get to take care of them. And that's the partnership that we're building here at 821 West 115th Street. What an amazing, amazing gym that we found in Living Fresh Market. You know, I had the opportunity to go out and visit it, and we're excited to see what new model will come to this location. You just heard it's over 70,000 square feet. This location is 14,000 square feet. So we're going to right size it, but to have this amazing opportunity for the community that came from the call from the community is truly just a blessing.
1: So, Molly, when you imagine what you can do out there, would it be a replica of what you've done in Forest Park? Do you envision something different? How do you see this in this infancy stages of what will happen down in West Pullman?
0: Well, I see it being pretty much the same model. There are some things that, and I'd like to know and hear back from the community, you know, on what they want to see in their grocery store. This is for the people. And so being able to hear their voice matters to me as an independent grocer. Sometimes we don't always get that option to be able to weigh in and ask for certain things that we want in our own communities. But we do want it to be somewhat of a spinoff model that we have in Forest Park. I know that they want the hot bar. They want that good food that they can come in and eat every day. We know we want fresh meats and produce, so we'll make sure that those items are there daily. We know we want great pricing. We know we want our Super Saver Tuesdays where everything is 15% off in your basket at the register. So we plan to bring, you know, kind of a condensed model, but making sure that it's all good for the community.
1: Indeed. We're talking with Melody Winston. She is the proprietor of Living Fresh Markets, planning opening a store down in West Pullman in the former site of the Aldi's, and the alderman in that area, Ronnie Mosley. Ronnie, when we talk about this, has there been money set aside for pre-development, and how long do you think it'll be before Melody can really get in and get to work at developing the store?
2: Absolutely. Easter is our goal. And I want to thank the city of Chicago for coming to the table and providing $150,000 in a pre-development grant. That's going to help us envision what this store is to look like. And let me just back up here and say that every piece of the puzzle has been coming together since the moment we became committed to having this be a grocery store. The way that Aldi's left a lot of questions on the table, left a wrong narrative that was put out about this community, our community, this location. And so we first did a grocery study and saw that this location has the potential to make $3.2 million on a weekly basis. So we knew that a grocery store was viable. At that same time, we worked and got some state funding to acquire the property from Aldi's. And then we went out and I was able to link up with Living Fresh Market to provide this critical service to our community. So we're going to keep pushing forward. That pre-development grant doesn't mean that we stop there. We can actually come back to the city and have them play a bigger role once we have a full plan to move forward.
1: Melody, this is not an easy business to start. It's not an easy business to keep, given the spoilage and all else that goes on. What will it take, and what do you need from the community in order to be successful here?
0: Well, just mainly, you know, your cooperation and support. As you can see that in many communities, you know, there are different reasons why stores close. But one way that you can help me is to make sure that we've got some great people that we can hire, you know, from the community surrounding the store. Being able to create an environment of community and family, you know, where people know your name when you walk in the front door is really important. I think that is really going to be key to making sure that this store is successful. And that's the main item that I would ask from the community of West Pullman and surrounding communities that they help us with.
1: When you think about Black-owned grocery stores, there are not a lot of them around. And we started a lot of things, but this is a whole different venue to take on. Why did you and your dad, why did you decide to take this on?
0: Well, we just saw so many stores pulling out, you know, especially through COVID. And that's the reason why this store became available. Originally, I operated as the landlord for Forest Park Plaza for the last 25 years. So my job was to find a tenant, a good tenant. And so during COVID, we had Leamington actually in there. We had them actually change their model to one that was more conducive to how we do business at Living Word Christian Center. And so they did, but it was very difficult for them to last, not just with the business model change, but also going through COVID. So actually, I went out as a landlord and to recruit some new tenants for that space. And they all wanted, all the grocery stores that I spoke to wanted to purchase the building. And my dad said, we ain't selling. And so he told me that time to keep the keys. And so that's how it kind of landed in my lap. And I'm a quick learner. I understand business and all the aspects and the models and the vision that my Dr. Bill Winston has. And so incorporating that into that grocery store and having the support of him and his team, and we've created a steering committee of people who are experts, not just in accounting, but marketing and community support, HR. And so those are the tools that we needed and I needed in order to be successful at this one location. So looking to put more Black-owned grocery stores in different areas to serve our communities is our goal.
1: It's so important. It's wonderful what you all are doing with this store, what you're doing with the Joseph Business School, what you all are doing overall. And Ronnie, congratulations to you on being able to bring in this industry down into West Pullman. We know that so often our communities suffer from the lack of quality, certainly quality food and quality investment. So congratulations to you for making this happen.
2: Yeah, we're not done yet. You know, our community also said the same way that we would give benefits and incentives to some of these businesses who have left us, we want to see it invested here with our own. And so we're surely going to do that. We're going to keep going after development grants. We're also going to provide workforce solutions to pay for workers to work in those stores. So just as Melanie has called for you to, you know, send well-qualified folks, we're going to help get them trained and help them as they get started. And we're also going to pursue some tax incentives. The state of Illinois has a program that we're going to be pursuing as well to really do all that we can from the standpoint of government to ensure its success. The biggest thing is always going to be the power of the people.
1: Yeah. Look, I am so happy for both of you and what you're doing. Melody, just so you know, Ronnie, when I was back at the president of the Board of Education, Ronnie was a student representative to the board. That's why I know he doesn't know anything about the emotions.
2: You know, I'm going to invite you out. Richard Gallion does amazing plays in our ward, and And July 14th, he's doing a return to Motown. We just gave away some tickets at our town hall. So be my guest.
1: I'll call you up on that, Ronnie, Melody, I appreciate both of you. I'm excited about what you guys are doing together. I'm excited for both of you.
0: We're
1: so thank
0: excited.
1: You for coming on this morning.
0: Thanks, Rufus, for having us.
1: All right. Be well, both of you.

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0: 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Each point typically costs about 1% of your mortgage amount and can lower your interest rate by a certain percentage. And that depends on lender's terms and current market conditions. When considering discount points, it's important to calculate the break-even point, and that is the length of time that it will take for your interest savings to equal the cost of the points. If you plan to own your home beyond the break-even point, buying points can be a cost-effective strategy to lower your long-term interest expenses. However, if you anticipate selling the home or refinancing before reaching that break-even point, the upfront cost of the points may not be justified. It's a decision that requires careful consideration of your financial plans and how long you intend to stay in the home.
1: If you're just tuning in, Ty Cotton from Chase, our friends at Chase, is here to share tips on lowering our mortgage rates. So, Ty, what about locking in a mortgage rate? How does that work?
0: So, locking in your interest rate is a strategy to protect yourself from interest rate fluctuations before closing on your home. When you lock in a rate, the lender guarantees that rate for a specified period, typically 30 to 60 days, regardless of market condition. This can particularly benefit you if you expect interest rates to rise before you close on your mortgage. While there may be a fee associated with locking in a rate, it can provide peace of mind and financial predictability. Some lenders offer a float down provision, which allows you to lower your locked in rate if market rates decrease before closing. And this feature can be advantageous, but it may come with additional fees also. It's important to discuss rate lock options with your lender to understand the terms and potential costs involved.
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1: 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Ty, thank you so much for being here. I cannot wait to have you back. Thank you so much.
0: Thank you again for having me.
1: Don't turn that dial. We have to take a break. We'll be right back. WVON.
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1: Welcome back. You're listening to the Millionaires Roundtable. I'm your host, Lynn Richardson, and we are creating millionaires one family at a time, one day at a time, $1 at a time, and one dime at a time, and that means you. The harvest is here. The time is now. It's your season to win. MC Light, you say you need no introduction, so just tell the people hello.
24: I don't need an introduction. This is MC Light. I do it myself. Thank you.
1: She just gonna take the microphone and start introducing herself.
24: Today I'm taking your microphone. So yeah, so this, you know, this is amazing because you've got to actually stop yourself from being a skeptic. If you've been told all these years that you need a down payment, and this has been the stopping point for many people who are paying so much money in rent, but they don't have that lump sum of money for a down payment. Matter of fact, the way that I've was able to buy my first home was due to a publishing deal and a big lump sum of money that I had. And that really was the catalyst for home ownership for me. And it got me into the game. And so for most people, they're not getting this huge sum of money. And they can't save because all of their money is going to their existing current bills or past due bills. So when a bank steps up, institution steps up and says, you can have this house here with no money down. But as you said, and I'd really like you to get into that, but it has to be in this area. Now, tell me about that.
1: So,
24: or tell us about that.
1: Here's one thing I know. I know people have called the company. And when they answer the phone, nobody knows anything. That is so irritating to me. You make a big announcement to say you're going to help people. And then when people call, you don't know anything? But let me tell you what they do know. Because, you know, I have listeners all over the world, but you know, I've got my listeners in Los Angeles. You know, I've got my listeners in Chicago. You know, I've got my listeners in New York and Atlanta, and my Chicago listeners have said they called and it doesn't apply if you live in Chicago.
24: Oh, really?
1: I'm imagining it doesn't apply if you live in Los Angeles. So where can the people live? In the jungle?
24: Right. Or either that or the desert.
1: Where are you putting the people?
24: Yeah, where are you putting the people? You know what, though? There's so many times when I'm traveling, and I know everybody knows what I'm talking about. You see these huge mass of land. Can I say masses? Is that a word? Plural? Masses of land with nothing on it but vegetation. And I'm always like, why are they talking about places are overcrowded? Why don't they build and cultivate cities in places where there's nothing? Perhaps they're trying to do that.
1: I don't want to be in a city where there was nothing.
24: Even if it's a brand new city?
1: No. You don't know what the ground is going to do.
24: You think it's going to swallow you?
1: I don't know. I don't want to be somewhere new. Completely new where there was nothing?
24: Well,
1: don't put me over there first. You know how we were with the vaccine? We wanted everybody else to get it first. Then, okay.
24: But wait a second. The land you live on is fresh land, Lynn.
1: Yeah, but there were people here first. There was a city here. There was life all around here. I'm not saying a plot of land. You said a whole city.
24: Yeah, you're right.
1: You said a whole empty desert with no nothing.
24: So let me ask this. How did they promote this? Was it a radio ads, newspaper, where?
1: It just hit the... They dropped it like it was hot, girl. They dropped it like it was hot. Oh, God. Like Snoop Dogg. They dropped it like it was hot. Mm. And everybody went calling, and people did not have answers. So, of course, you know, they started calling me.
24: Mm-hmm.
1: And I've got the real answers. And the real answer is this. First of all, that program, no money down, no credit score, and some other criteria that they are willing to overlook. That has been in existence since before I came in the game. And I've been in the mortgage business for almost 30 years. Now, nope, I just said almost 30 years because, you know, I usually say over 20 years. But really, it's getting close to 3 decades, okay?
24: Mm-hmm.
1: I've been doing this for a long time. Mm-hmm. It is not contingent upon your race. It is not contingent upon where you live. You can get a house for no credit score, zero down payment, and or with a low or lower credit score, regardless of where you want to live. This is not new.
24: Mm.
1: But what I need people to understand is it's also not, you don't just come in the door and sign on the dotted line and walk out with a house in your purse. Girl, this is how people act. They act like they grocery shopping for a house. Like they gonna walk in there and find a box of cereal. Or find a house like they find a box of cereal and just walk out. It doesn't work like that.
24: Mm-hmm.
1: There is work to do. You still have to do some work. And no money down doesn't mean you have no money at all. If you call my office and you tell me, Lynn, I want to buy a house. And I talk to you. And I look at your situation. You do everything you're supposed to do. I look at your credit. And I tell you, you are eligible to buy a home because I know what it takes to get a loan approved. And I will take what I tell you. I will take it all the way to the bank and back. But if you tell me, Lynn, I have no money at all, I'm going to tell you, sit down and go save some money. Because just because you don't have to put any money down on the house doesn't mean I'm going to authorize you buying a home with absolutely no money. You need some money in reserves. You need some money for that repair. You need some money for that, hot water heater. Do they have those nowadays?
24: I haven't seen one in a while.
1: Okay.
24: But I'm sure your heat, your water got to get hot.
1: The furnace, is that what it's called now? Grandma Beanham called it a hot water heater, child.
0: It's still called a hot water heater.
1: Things were called what they were, an ice box, you know. My refrigerator went out before we went out of town. We had to buy another refrigerator to put in the garage until they could come to fix the new refrigerator. Let me tell you, you need some money in your hands. Why? Because this is not slavery. The harvest is here and the time is now. It's your season to win. Don't be deceived.
3: Don't turn that dial. We have to take a break. We'll be right back. WVON.
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3: Welcome back. You're listening to the Millionaires Roundtable. I'm your host, Lynn Richardson, and we are creating millionaires one family at a time, one day at a time, $1 at a time, and one dime at a time, and that means you. Yes, the harvest is here. The time is now. It's your season to win. MC Light is here with me.
4: Okay. Wait. Yeah, I'm here.
3: She's taking over.
4: I gotta go back. Okay, so you were saying you're gonna need some money in your hand because you needed an ice box, but you know your refrigerator went out. You talk about the hot water heater. You know, things that need to be fixed, whatever the case may be. But then you said this is not slavery. What did you mean by that?
3: I'm not quite sure.
4: You know what?
3: No, I do know what I meant.
4: What you mean?
3: We're not in bondage. You're not, don't right. Allow yourself to be in involuntary. Don't be in bondage. And that is what will happen to you if you walk into a house, calling yourself a homeowner, your name is on the deed, and you have absolutely no money. You're living in your new home like you were living in your apartment, check to 2 o'clock. No. That's bondage.
4: Yes, okay. I totally understand what you mean. Now, thank you for clearing that up. The thing for me, though, is I don't ever want anything that I can't handle. So the truth...
3: You right about that.
4: So you walk into a house with no money down. Are you clear that you can take care of what needs to be taken care of? And I guess that goes right back to what it is that you were saying. You go from an apartment into a house with the same, with the same income that may be enough for the mortgage. But once you become a homeowner, there's nobody to call when stuff starts breaking down.
3: No.
4: There's nobody to call when the refrigerator goes out, when the heat goes down, when filters need to be changed, and those are the conveniences you get when you're renting because you have a landlord or a house manager or whatever.
3: Sometimes, because when you're renting and the stuff goes out, if they fix it, then you might be okay, but they don't always come and fix things. And this is, so I want to be clear. Yes to home ownership. Yes, I want you to buy a house. Mm-hmm. Yes, I want you to buy a house and be financially stable in that house.
4: Mm-hmm.
3: Now, there is a situation that we need to examine. There are people who are renting who are not stable, who might be better off buying a home. So many financial people out there, experts, whatever you want to call them, oh, you need 20% down, you need to do this. Well, who are you talking to? Because the great majority of the people who I know and love and serve, how long is it going to take them to save 20% to put down on a house? Let's say the house is $500,000. Who do you think is about to save $100,000? Who's going to do that? Now, there may be a few people who can, but if you live in a high cost area like California, you don't

0: $100,000. You only need $15,000. You can get into a $500,000 house in the state of California with $15,000 down, with no credit score or a lower credit score, and still get the same interest rate as somebody with an 800 credit score. Let me take it up a notch. You can get a $1 million house in California. So if they're telling you you need to save 20% to put down, that means you need to save $200,000. Who's about to do that? Yeah, like, you can do it. I can do it. You know, people that we know in entertainment, executives, and yes, for some of us, and I'm not bragging, but for some of us, we can do one deal and make that. But I'm talking about the average working person who is out working every day, making $80,000 a year or $100,000 a year and trying, and their rent is going up and up and up. They don't have time to save $200,000. And what I'm saying is, if you live in the state of California and you are looking for a house and you know you've been paying $3,000 or $4,000 a month for rent, $4,000 or $5,000 a month for rent, they're telling you you need $200,000 down. I'm telling you, no, you don't. All you need is $27,000, 3%. And if you're doing a no money down loan, then what I'm going to say to you is at least have $25,000, $27,000, maybe $30,000. Put it to the side. And I said 3%. 3% of a million would actually be $30,000, but I'm actually thinking of the actual number because it actually ends up being about 2.765%. That's why I said $27,000. I do know how to add, everybody. Okay? They were like, wait, did she say 3% of a million is $27,000? Child, what is going on with Lynn Richardson? That's because I was talking in one language and calculating in another. I was speaking English and calculating in mortgage land. And in mortgage land, the down payment is about 2.75%, somewhere around there. Okay? So these announcements concern me when they start. It's, and we can talk about this, like, if somebody tells you you can buy a house with no money down and it sounds all good, but you got to live over here.
1: Yeah,
0: I don't know.
1: That's not good.
0: What are you doing over there?
1: Yeah, what are you doing over there? What kind of, it's too much control. Because right now, you know, they've already.
0: Hold that thought. The harvest is here and the time is now. It's your season to win.
2: 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Guess what? Did you know you can get your money back if you hire your kids? You can get your money back if you go out to eat? You can get your money back if you go on a vacation? Well, guess what? In my book, Get Your Money Back, Tax Deductions You Never Know About, I'm going to teach you how you can get your money back with your home-based business legally, ethically, and all with the permission of the IRS. Just go to AskLynn.org.
0: The harvest is here. The time is now. It's your season to win. We're talking about announcements. We actually have some more stuff to talk about that's happening in the financial world. But we're talking about this no money down announcement. And so, yeah, like I said, if you tell me I can buy a house with no money down, with no credit score, I just have to live over here. I don't know. What are your thoughts about that?
1: That seems a little faulty right there. I mean, right now already, excuse me, with the red line, with the result of redlining, you know, there's all sorts of food deserts that are happening. Like, I don't know that I would trust it. That's one. Two, nothing is free. There's always some sort of catch. And you know me, Lynn, you call me a conspiracy theorist. I just say that I'm a realist and I understand that there is corruption in every aspect of American life. Where we talk about real estate, mortgages, banking, food, schools, education. Everywhere there is some little twist and turn that we're unaware of until we get in it. And when you tell me people are calling, first off, if I, that's like you saying we're giving away business scholarships and people get in touch with someone else in the office and they act like they don't know what was said. They don't know anything about a business scholarship. What are you talking about? To me, that's faulty from the giddy up, because how are you making announcements and the rest of your company doesn't know about it? Now, what I will say is, when you talked about, okay, it's not happening in Chicago, you know, perhaps they made a nationwide announcement about this, but it's only regional. If that's the case, then that ought to be what they say at the end of the commercial. This is only available, blah, blah, blah, blah, blah. You know, that little sidebar stuff that they do, or the small print in an article. But it should be stated somewhere that it's not nationwide. Maybe Chicago, when they put the call in, they're talking to people in Chicago that know nothing of it. So that needs to be said, like, come clean. But you know what? It's happening all over, because we're, unfortunately, with the passing of our brother George Floyd, a bunch of companies have come together stating that they're doing all sorts of diversity and equity, you know, programs, and they're giving business loans to people of color, and they're doing this for women, for African American women, and we don't always see it go down the way that they've said.
0: You know, I'm still stuck on the fact that you said if they were going to say this about the loan, they should have said it from the giddy up. I haven't heard giddy up in 20 years.
1: Wait, what is it now? Get go?
0: I was going to say.
1: From the giddy up, from the get up, from the get go, from the start. From the start line. Look.
0: They should have said that up front. They should have said there from the get-go. She said from the giddy-up. I said, Jesus. We are talking about the giddy-up on the Millionaire's Roundtable. I love it. But no, everything that you said is right. Let me tell you all what is the truth. Home ownership is still the foundation for building wealth. 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Take my free class. Listen intently and take notes. And then follow the next steps. Right now, I am helping upwards of, I don't know, about 2,000 families navigate the home ownership process, because it is a maze. And while I said earlier that this is not slavery, when you start going through the process of buying a house, you will feel like you in something that is not natural. It is grueling, it is intense, and you have to follow the rules and you have to be prepared. And more so than anything, more so than not having money or a credit score, many people like do not get to achieve the dream of home ownership because they don't understand the rules of the game. And what do I always say? Learn the rules of the game and then play the game by the rules. Knowledge is not power until it is put into action. Get the knowledge, put it into action, but learn the rules. The harvest is here. The time is now. It's your season to win.
2: 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We have to take a break. We'll be right back. WVON.
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0: Welcome back. You're listening to the Millionaires Roundtable. I'm your host, Lynn Richardson, and we are creating millionaires one family at a time, one day at a time, $1 at a time, and one dime at a time. 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How are the schools? 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
25: Thank you so much for having me, Lynn. It's a pleasure to be here again.
0: Oh, yes, absolutely. Always good to have you here. So let's jump right into it. One of my favorite topics. This is such an important topic because we know that home ownership is the key to building generational wealth. How do we know that we're ready to navigate the home buying process and become homeowners?
25: Well, first of all, it's completely normal to feel nervous about the home buying process. It's always stressful to do something we've never done before, especially when the home buying process is kind of complex. It's important to remember that the process is less important than what you bring to the table as a potential buyer. Whether you've been considering home ownership for a long time, or perhaps haven't given it much thought to buying a home at all, it's important to know whether you're financially ready to buy a house.
0: So what's the first thing potential home buyers need to consider?
25: The most important factor is your income, because regular, dependable income is critical to qualifying for a mortgage. 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Frequent job changes may suggest instability and can also prevent a lender from approving you for a home loan. If you're new to working and still aren't earning enough, you might need to wait before pursuing home ownership.
0: 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I know credit scores are important in the home buying process. So, Kimberly, what should our listeners know about credit before diving in?
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0: You know, if you're just tuning in, we're chatting with Kimberly McLeod from Chase, yes, about what we need to consider before diving into the home buying process. So, Kimberly, what else should our listeners consider?
25: It's important to remember that there are additional costs saved apart from the down payment. Some of these costs are one-time expenses that you won't have to think about again, while others need to be paid regularly. The most common additional costs are closing costs, property taxes, homeowners insurance, and any homeowners association fees. All of these costs may impact whether or not you're prepared to purchase a home.
0: This is so great. So wonderful. Listen, everybody, this is the time to take advantage of all of this information so you can get where you're trying to go. Kimberly, is there anything else you want to share with our listeners?
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0: All right. This is always so wonderful. It's always so wonderful to get information about home buying. Listen, everybody, let's go to the next step. Thank you so much, Kimberly. I can't wait to have you back.
25: Thanks. I can't wait to be back.
0: You have been listening to the Millionaires Roundtable. I am your host, Lynn Richardson. 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Guess what? I'll talk to you next time. Bye-bye.

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0: 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You'll love it. It's the D.L. Hughley Show. And we're back.
2: My name is D.L.
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5: Ladies and gentlemen, put your hands together for D.L. Hughley.
3: Who'd have thought we live in a world where Taco Bell's is safer than the FDA?
6: Yeah. They voluntarily. So hold on. Wait a minute. Let's see.
7: Wait a minute now.
3: The Chalupa is more trustworthy than the Food and Drug Administration.
8: Yeah. Ring that bell.
9: Right. Twice.
3: Yo Quiero Taco Bell is better than the CDC. Ain't that something? That, those are where we live.
7: Yep.
3: You done everything. Your beef got screw worms in it. Your lettuce give you explosive diarrhea. Mm. You can't
9: see what's
3: get fertilized.
9: In New York.
6: We got measles, Legionnaire's disease. We got
3: man.
6: This
3: is a book of revelations. What this is? No, I didn't say what's happening in New York.
9: Skip just told the Legionnaire's thing. Remember last week they found Legionella in at least 81 buildings in New York, and now three people have died from Legionnaire's disease.
3: And all of that is because you voted for an administration that took the protections away from you, not to help you, but to save money.
6: Yeah.
3: And I tell you what, there'll never be a time where this administration puts itself, the people, over itself. Right. I guarantee you that greed, corruption, and incompetence, they ain't got to be worried about DEI, GCI while we're here. Greed, corruption, and incompetence. All of it.
6: Yeah.
3: All of it. Happy birthday to DeAndre Jordan. Happy birthday to CeCe the Bathurst. Is he in the Hall of Fame yet? He gotta be.
6: He will be.
3: Happy birthday to John Lovitz. Happy birthday to Claudette Ortiz.
6: Oof,
3: happy birthday
6: fine.
3: To yes, she is. Happy birthday to Tamika Catchings. Happy birthday to Chris Stokes. Happy birthday to Diane Guerrero. Happy birthday to George Wallace, the comedian George Wallace.
6: Absolutely,
3: right?
6: Yes.
3: Very funny man.
6: Not the happy old white dead dude, not him.
3: No, we don't give him much deference. Happy birthday, of course, posthumously to Robin Williams and Don Knotts and Ernest Hemingway. We got a great show lined up for you. Of course, Jasmine will tell us what's trending. I'm going to have a little note from the GED section. It's the D.L. Hughley Show.
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3: We're going to be partying with a purpose, not just for our own sake. We're partying with a means to the end.
6: Yes.
3: We're trying to make something happen.
6: Yes.
3: We're partying with a purpose with live performances from T.I., uh-huh. Keith Sweat, yep. Eric Benet, yep. Karen White, Rick Ross, King George. I'm going to have a sail away party with the legendary Kid Capri and a whole lot more. And you know I'm going to rip up the comedy stage. And we just added an unforgettable beach barbecue in Bimini with my brothers Anthony Anderson and Seth the Entertainer. 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
9: What, man?
3: Tell these good people what's trending.
9: Pete Hegseth is not apologizing for that Blue Angels low flyover in Pensacola. Did you see that?
3: Right.
9: All those people on the beach. And the planes were flying so low. Like it literally looked so dangerous. And they were like, you know, this type of maneuver, even though it's spectacular to watch, it's very dangerous. But Pete Hegseth says these flyovers will continue until morale improves.
6: Oh, man.
3: Yeah.
9: He's like, forget about the safety of the people.
6: I flew in the Blue Angels in Pensacola for one time.
3: I remember you were in that strapped. It's a hell of a thing.
6: Yeah, it is. Oof, man.
9: Yeah.
3: I'll tell you what, man. He instead of checking for testosterone, the service for testosterone, mm-hmm. because I think that's getting tested in the Middle East anyway. But we need to be testing intelligence.
6: Yeah, start at
9: no,
6: the
9: they're
6: top.
9: Never gonna do yeah, that. Yeah, yeah. They're never going to do that.
3: Yeah.
9: I'm like, but wow. Speaking of going to the top, R. Kelly apparently went straight to the top. He's asking Trump to commute his 30-year sentence. He filed formally last week. But, you know, of course, people are on social media saying, you know, should he, shouldn't he? Does that make sense?
3: If it were a federal charge and he had the bread, of course he'd get out.
9: Yeah, of course. You know,
3: Uzi tried to do it too. He tried to put down payment on it. I gladly pay you $600,000 for some freedom today.
6: Yeah, come on.
9: It didn't work out so well for Boosie.
4: Yeah, DEI is over, pal.
3: You know what's so funny? You know how desperate you are when you get white supremacist money to get the out of jail. Ain't that what they built jail for?
9: That's what they did. And that's what's trending.
3: Little note from the GED section is coming up in 15 minutes. It's the D.L. Hughley Show. Nobody. This man has denied people that didn't vote for him federal funding. Does it matter? I think it's horrible that people lost their jobs and livelihood based on who they voted for. Look at all the servicemen that had to go to food bank. Does it matter? I think that we should have exactly the same modicum of decency and respect they exhibit to everyone else.
12: We from coast to coast. Yeah.
13: 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Hughley Show.
12: We just trying to make you see.
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21: 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We can't get funding if we don't have an estimate, so, you know.
20: Are you serious?
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20: You want to know how much a sprinkler system would run you? For the forest?
21: Uh-huh.
20: That doesn't even make sense, sir.
21: Oh, no. Oh, you know what? You're right. Maybe we should just map out Olympic National Forest first.
20: Is this a joke?
21: No. Imagine being able to flip a switch and put a fire out.
20: Flip a switch. You know how much land you're talking about?
21: I know. It seems big, Joe.
20: It ain't. Seems big.
21: Well, they built that pipeline thing. That's pretty big.
20: No. I'm sorry. I can't help.
21: Wait, Joe.
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0: 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That's 1-877-242-2426. Yeah. Thanks for listening. It's the D.L. Hughley Show. And we're back.
1: I was gigging in San Francisco this weekend, and I noticed something that was obvious. The streets were crowded. I saw very little homeless people, population. Restaurants were packed. I Googled, was San Francisco booming? And they, in fact, said it was. And it was for the fact that AI and the tech companies that had once gone away are back. There's a lot of hiring in the tech field, the tech sector. Crime is down significantly to pre-pandemic numbers. Homelessness has gone away. Home prices and rental properties have risen. If you look conversely, and if you listen to the media or you listen to conservative pundits, they tell you about the ruin of the cities like San Francisco and New York. But look at where they're booming at. Look at New York and how they're booming. This is not me. You can Google it and see it for yourself. Also, what is happening are the cities or the states. CNBC came out with the 10 worst states to live, and they're without exception all Trump states. Look at what has happened that has led them this way. Look at what they've done in terms of voter protections. Look at what they've done instead of employee protections and wages. And look at what they do in terms of inclusiveness and in terms of reproduction rights. All things, quality of life, quality of air, prices. Every single one is a Trump state. They have legislated themselves to that situation. The future is happening in the cities like San Francisco and New York. They're happening. You know what they're doing in San Francisco? I mean, I was there. Almost 10% of the cars, certainly at least 10% of the cars, were automated. The Waymo cars were everywhere. The future is everywhere. I had never seen so many black people working in tech. A lot of the women who have been fired because of this first DEI wave, 350,000 black women, a lot of them are finding their way to tech. They're educated. They just go to school. They find another outlet. Tech is booming. Places with tech intellect is booming. Look at conversely are happy to the Trump states. They heavily relied on agriculture. Well, you can't get fertilizer now, right? The Chinese are not going to buy your soybean. That market is over now. They can get it from Argentina. They can get it from other places. They're not buying your beef. It got the screw on. They're not buying your bourbon or your corn because of what Trump has said to Canada. They're not buying that. They're not buying. You can't grow much anyway without because of his war. You can't grow anything because the fertilizer is not there. His policies have hurt you. Now, while they're building AI, and AI is transforming lives and the workforce and the workplace in general, what are you getting in those states? What they're doing now in Texas, they're having land right arguments. They're taking land using laws to take land to build centers, data centers, and fulfillment centers. Not to be employer, it's nothing for you, because those states will do whatever they want to in terms of making it friendly for business, but not for you. You're not going to get more money. You're not going to get a better job. You're not going to get better health benefits. You're going to get your land taking and water rights gone. If you look at what's happening to all those manufacturing places, those white elephants that are just laying in rot, they're going to build those and use them for fulfillment centers and data centers. They're not building data centers where they're building the future. They're going to build it somewhere where they'll be more amenable to. Everything you voted for ain't happening for you. And your vote got you in this situation right now. You can't sell your beef. You can't sell your soybean. You can't get fertilizer. Tariffs have worn you out. You've decided that you didn't want roll back voter rights. You roll back reproduction rights. You have legislated yourself into a box. Right now, the thing you have the most viable for are water rights. That's the thing. And they know that your states will give them up. Arguing for land, taking land from you and taking water from you. And building fulfillment centers. Isn't it ironic that the places where they're building data and fulfillment centers are the states with the people who are being least fulfilled? You didn't get what you voted for. You thought it would be worse for somebody else. The very thing that now you wish that somebody else is having. San Francisco, New York, the places you wrote off, the places the media maligned, are booming. Can you say the same? That's a little note from the GED section. It is the D.L. Hughley Show.
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3: 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Hughley Show.
4: President Trump has installed the statue of Thomas Jefferson in the Rose Garden. The bronze life-size statue depicts the nation's third president seated with a draft of the Declaration of Independence. Now, the piece brings the number to five sculptures total that have been installed in the Rose Garden, including George Washington, Benjamin Franklin, Alexander Hamilton, and a sculpture called Freedom's Charge, which honors Revolutionary War soldiers.
1: Yeah.
5: Confederate soldiers.
4: He doing everything except what he's supposed to. Yeah. Why is he doing that, though? War. It's a lot of other things he could be focused on.
1: And he's that might be the only war he can't win.
5: Yeah.
1: So, going back in history, revisiting war might be the closest he comes to winning
4: one. It might be. Well, according to a new study, people with untreated visual impairments were significantly more likely to develop dementia, 2.3%, as a matter of fact. In people with distance visual impairment, it jumped to about 20%. There is a similar correlation between hearing loss and dementia. I don't know why, but
1: I don't know.
4: Get your eyes checked.
1: I think it's all neurological, and I think it's all so they call that stuff Type 3 diabetes everywhere else except here. It's crazy. So this is very interesting. A white YouTuber named Fawcett has gone viral for his take on black women and whether he'd date one. Here it is.
6: Would I ever date a black girl? I mean, yeah. But see, like, my taste in black women is a little bit more refined than the average black woman you find nowadays. Like, I like the Lauryn Hill type of black women, you know, the Pam Grier or the Tisha Campbell kind of black women. Like, why is it every time I walk through a mall or I walked into a convenience store, all the women there look like Glorilla or Sexy Red? It's like those women just look like science experiments from the CIA meant to destroy the black community. So, like, if you're saying that, hey, man, do you think, like, Glorilla sexy? Hell no! Now, if you got me a girl that looked like Patrice Russian, then all day, every day, let's get it cracking. But I'm not going to curse my children with a mother that goes, ski-yee! Phone them. Ain't no way. Just ain't no way. The other thing is too is the disgusting hair, colored hair they have nowadays. Whatever happened to afros and looking like your Garnet from Steven Universe? Now they all got like red hair with green highlights. Like, look at Kanye West's daughter. It's like, baby girl, you do not need aquamarine hair to make yourself look beautiful. You are beautiful the way you already were born. I don't need no girl to look like Hasenu Miku. Oh my gosh, bro.
1: Ooh, this is gonna be a high one.
5: Wow,
1: he shot some high ones at him. Is it totally out of line, or is it the wrong message? Wrong messenger for the right message. That's the question we're gonna pose to you. 877-242-2426.
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1: It is the D.L. Hughley Show, your 26th edition. I'm going to be in, this Wednesday, I will be at the Mandalay Bay in Vegas. Thursday, I'll be at Rivers Casino in Philadelphia. And then Friday, I'll be at Nate Super Funny Comedy Club. Three chances to see me. Hope I get a chance to see you somewhere. Ladies and gentlemen, the question we're asking, a Fawcett, who is a white YouTuber, said this about whether he dated a black woman or not.
6: Would I ever date a black girl? I mean, yeah. But see, like, my taste in black women is a little bit more refined than the average black woman you find nowadays. Like, I like the Lauryn Hill type of black women, you know, the Pam Grier or the Tisha Campbell kind of black women. Like, why is it every time I walk through a mall or I walked into a convenience store, all the women there look like Glorilla or Sexy Red? It's like those women just look like science experiments from the CIA meant to destroy the black community.
1: Okay. We're going to go to our social media platform. What are they saying out there? Skip, what do they say out there?
11: Johnny in Oak Cliff says, I can't say I disagree with him, but I don't know if I needed to hear him say it.
1: I don't like his take on that. I don't say nothing about this goofy stuff white broads do.
11: Mm-hmm. Yeah. Oh, but if you asked me if I would date a white broad, I would definitely tell you it's something I would not. Yeah. Well, most of them I wouldn't, but, you know, that's just me.
1: Not most of them? Well, you're right. You already did that. As the only one on the show that hasn't betrayed his people, I feel like I'm in it.
12: Oh, that's two of us.
1: Yeah, Junius. Thank you. Thank you.
11: That's because I feel your like options were limited. Don't.
1: That's not true.
12: No.
11: Come on now.
1: You apparently had never seen me at the mall, pal. Let me tell you that.
13: No,
1: you
13: sir.
1: Apparently. No, I think. It just sounds crazy coming from him.
11: It did sound crazy, yeah.
1: It sounds crazy coming from him. I have seen places I'm like, what do you got on your head? I've seen that. I've done that before. I'm telling you, when you fly from L.A. to either Atlanta from L.A. or Miami, you're going to see some things, baby boy.
11: Mm-hmm. Flying to Memphis.
1: Memphis, you're going to see some things. Yeah. But I think it just sounds crazy that he would say. What do you think? What do you think? Do you think, let you hear what he said.
6: So, like, if you're saying that, hey, man, do you think, like, Glorilla sexy? Hell no! Now, if you got a girl that looked like Patrice Rushen, then all day, every day, let's get it cracking. But I'm not going to curse my children with a mother that goes, ski-yee!
1: You think it is the right message, but wrong message, or you think he doesn't have a point at all? 877-242-2426. It is the D.L. Hughley Show.
14: 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No holding back. That's why you keep coming back to the D.L. Hughley Show. We'll pick up this conversation in just a moment.

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0: The D.L. Hughley Show is back with the question of the day in just minutes away. Call D.L. now. I got to. 1-877-242-2426. It's the D.L. Hughley Show. And we're back.
1: It's the D.L. Hughley Show, your 2026 edition. This is what Fawcett, a popular YouTuber, said about whether you date black women or not.
2: Would I ever date a black girl?
3: I mean, yeah. But see, like, my taste in black women is a little bit more refined than the average black woman you find nowadays. Like, I like the Lauryn Hill type of black women, you know, the Pam Grier or the Tisha Campbell kind of black women. Like, why is it every time I walk through a mall or I walk

0: into a convenience store, all the women there look like Glorilla or Sexy Red. It's like those women just look like science experiments from the CIA meant to destroy the black community. So, like, if you're saying that, hey, man, do you think, like, Glorilla sexy? Hell no! Now, if you got me a girl that looked like Patrice Russian, then, all day, every day, let's get it cracking. But I'm not gonna curse my children with a mother that goes, ski-yee!
1: As it's hard to hear from him.
2: Yeah.
1: Although, yes. My old brown, my P word, pink is a classic. And I defy anybody.
3: You're quoting Sexy Red.
1: I defy anybody. And she's a Trump supporter, so I really don't give a damn what he says about it. But I defy anybody to find those kind of lyrical superlatives. Anybody.
4: Yeah, since back in the day with My Neck, My Back.
1: Here's the thing. He's a man, and they're women, and he can tell you what he likes about them or not. I don't have to agree with it. I've seen some people wear red hair or wear blue hair or wear, and it looked dope. But I've seen people who shouldn't do it.
4: Yeah, well, that means he's looking though. So
3: you ain't got to be looking.
1: Yeah. Right, so I've seen that. I've seen people. But I think, you know, to each his own. I mean, every pot got a cover. Somebody, Sexy Red didn't get to be called Sexy Red because somebody didn't think she was sexy.
4: Thank you.
5: Yep.
1: Somebody thought it. And I don't know if she needed the red hair to do that, but you know what? He made his thing. What do you think, Sandra?
5: Well, first of all, I think that a lot of this stuff is generational. So, yeah, maybe to him or to, you know, anybody who doesn't think that Glorilla or Sexy Red is their cup of tea or the way they dress or the way they present. Well, first of all, they're both in their 20s, right? And apparently that look is very popular amongst their generation. They like it. You look at Northwest. She dresses the same way, probably not as scantily clad, but the whole color and the grills and, you know, that's their generation. They like
1: now,
5: right?
1: What I also will say is this. Their generation is having less sex than any of their generation previously.
5: Well, yeah, but
1: maybe that's why. Maybe that's why.
5: Yeah, could be. But again, you know, the guys, I mean, that's their thing. And these people would not be popular if it wasn't popular amongst their generation, regardless of whether they're having sex or not. There's a reason why Glorilla is doing well. There's a reason why Sexy Red is doing well. And everybody who dresses like them. Now, I don't like to listen to this conversation from a white guy, right? I don't like to hear it, you know, because I am of the belief, I feel like, you know, black women specifically are always, you know, at the forefront of a conversation, especially on social media. So I don't want to be picked apart by him, but I don't dress like Sexy Red. I don't dress like Glorilla, and I might not be his type. I don't know. But I do know that, you know, for every...
1: As the only person that hasn't betrayed the people, as the only one who hasn't betrayed the people,
5: God.
1: I feel like I'm in a perfect position to speak on this. As the only...
4: So you say, yeah, we got to check this.
1: Yeah. No, I think every pot got a cover. But I'm a proponent of free speech, so of course he has the right to say these things. So you think it is the right message, but wrong message, or you think he doesn't have a point at all? 877-242-2426. It's the D.L. Hughley Show.
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1: So Fawcett, a popular YouTuber, said this.
0: So, like, if you're saying that, hey, man, do you think, like, Glorilla sexy? Hell no! Now, if you got me a girl that looked like Patrice Russian, then all day, every day, let's get it cracking. But I'm not going to curse my children with a mother that goes, ski-yee!
1: He was asked, would he date a black woman? Everybody got a preference, but I will say this. And I would venture to say that this is fairly prevalent regardless of what generation. But the thing that I noticed about just this generation, they all dress alike. They all look alike. Like all the dudes got these yarn dreads. Everybody got that. You know what I mean? They all like, it's like they made one dude and everybody else does it.
4: Yeah.
1: There doesn't seem to be a lot of individualism. So that is a very popular look. I've seen it popularized on stage by a rapper. Like, Glorilla is hilarious to me. She's sexy, I think, you know. And, I she has that whole affect, you know. But it's different seeing it on stage, like I said, than seeing it at the Dollar General.
4: Yeah.
1: I don't get, you know, but every pot got its cover.
5: And so, yeah, but I think if you, artists, for the most part, mm-hmm. I think they have a lot of
1: latitude.
5: Impact on the people who follow them. You want to emulate them. So if you see Usher, you know, has his ears pierced a certain way or wearing certain clothes, most people who like him do that because they think it's cool. You know, you see Glorilla, she got red hair and you like it. You're like, you know, I think I'm going to dye my hair red. You know what I mean? I think that's
1: what they have, some people don't. They ain't got to show up to work.
5: But yeah. I think that you can see it. I think you can see it in the kind of clothes that they wear. That's how they know they can make certain brands popular because people emulate them. Yeah. I think that's part of being an artist. That's what you
1: I wouldn't
5: do.
1: Show up wanna... like that on Casual Friday, though. I'm just saying. You know, on Casual Friday, like, ain't no way in hell you walking in. Like, it depends on what you do, too. Like, yeah. If you work in the fashion industry, right? That's cool. Or you work in retail. That's cool. I mean, there are elements where even that.
2: A bar. There's an art, you know, a bar on a strip somewhere.
1: There are artsy elements to even those kind of things.
8: Or Halloween, like, at work. You know,
1: you can always say, like, Jasmine, you got your own way of doing things. I would either think, if I looked at you, I would either think you were in entertainment or you worked as a stylist. That's what I would think. But there's a latitude that is giving people what, you know, who have creative palettes. If your ass is working anywhere where there's a corporate apparatus, I don't think people are going to, that's not going to work.
2: You could work here at the radio station. You could.
5: Yeah, but I wasn't talking about where people work. I'm talking about how they are impacted by the people that they like. You know, just like, you know, people who like particular athletes. They try to be like them. They try to dress like them. And artists are no different. I think if you have a particular artist that you like, you mimic them.
1: That's why Timo exists, is mimicable.
5: That's exactly right. Mm-hmm. That's right. That's what made, you know, Goyard bags popular. People started rapping about them. At first, nobody was rocking them. Now everybody got one. It's that kind of thing. So you see somebody that looks dope and you like their hair color. Halle Berry, when she cut her hair off, everybody started doing
1: that's
5: that.
1: True.
5: You emulate people that you like.
2: And fats don't last forever.
1: I will say this though. It got to be environment centric. It got to be environment centric. You can't look like Gorilla and then you don't work like her. You can't wonder why you can't.
8: I used to wear those pants with the back out like Prince did, but now I don't do that.
2: Glad you stopped.
1: Know, yeah. You must have lost your wallet every day.
2: That ain't all they lost, but yeah, that's a different show.
1: and our respect, but that's not the point. What we're doing.
5: I want to be in y'all.
1: You think it is the right message, but wrong message, or you think he doesn't have a point at all? 877-242-2426. It's the D.L. Hughley Show.
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2: The repass ain't gonna be jumping.
0: You're locked in to the D.L. Hughley Show. It's the D.L. Hughley Show. And we're back.
2: The question we're asking here is a YouTuber named Fawcett who gives his assessment.
3: Would I ever date a black girl?
4: I mean, yeah. But see, like, my taste in black women is a little bit more refined than the average black woman you find nowadays. Like, I like the Lauryn Hill type of black women, you know, the Pam Grier or the Tisha Campbell kind of black women. Like, why is it every time I walk through a mall or I walked into a convenience store, all the women there look like Glorilla or Sexy Red? It's like those women just look like science experiments from the CIA meant to destroy the black community. So, like, if you're saying that, hey, man, do you think, like, Glorilla sexy? Hell no! Now, if you got me a girl that looked like Patrice Rushen, then all day, every day, let's get it cracking. But I'm not going to curse my children with a mother that goes, ski-yee! Phonem! Ain't no way. Just ain't no way. The other thing is, too, is the disgusting hair, colored hair they have nowadays. Whatever happened to afros and looking like you're Garnet from Steven Universe? Now they all got, like, red hair with green highlights. Like, look at Kanye West's daughter. It's like, baby girl, you do not need aquamarine hair to make yourself look beautiful. You are beautiful the way you already were born. I don't need no girl to look like Hasenu Miku. Oh my gosh, bro.
2: You know, one of the things I do like about people, I like when people give you their unvarnished opinion. And that's really, and you don't have to hear it or like it.
5: No.
2: I don't necessarily like what he is saying or that he is saying it, but I, you know, that would ever be on my radar unless, you know, we were doing this show. But do you think he had a point? We're going through the phones.
1: You know, I would be the first to take offense to a white person saying something derogatory against our race, but it's like throwing an alarm clock in the graveyard. We need to wake up. So what he said, you know what I'm saying, when he says a scientific experiment trying to destroy the black race, it is. And we need to wake up and get our act together. So, I mean, you know, I really don't take offense to what he's saying, man. You know, we need to get together, you know, and stop being so ghetto.
6: I think the message was spot on, maybe not the right messenger.

0: mean, I don't have a problem with what the guy's saying. He's right. Who wants that, the ghetto woman today, you know? He wants a more refined woman. And I have no problem with that. And I don't see why would Dia have a problem with it. He don't want that. So why is it wrong if a white man say that?
1: As a black woman, I totally agree with him. I also teach high school, and the colored wigs and all of that is demeaning to the real beauty of a black woman. Now, don't get me wrong. I will vibe good, took some Glorilla hits, but Sexy Red looks like a walking ashtray with Kool-Aid spilled in it. I cannot deal with the colored hair, and I agree with him totally. It is not beautiful.
2: 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It's the D.L. 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
2: It's the D.L. Hughley Show, your 2026 edition. This is what Fawcett, a popular YouTuber, said about whether you date black women or not.
5: Would I ever date a black girl?
6: I mean, yeah. But see, like, my taste in black women is a little bit more refined than the average black woman you find nowadays. Like, I like the Lauryn Hill type of black women, you know, the Pam Grier or the Tisha Campbell kind of black women. Like, why is it every time I walk through a mall or I walk into a convenience store, all the women there look like Glorilla or Sexy Red? It's like those women just look like science experiments from the CIA meant to destroy the black community. So, like, if you're saying that, hey, man, do you think, like, Glorilla sexy? Hell! No. Now, if you got me a girl that looked like Patrice Russian, then all day, every day, let's get it cracking. But I'm not going to curse my children with a mother that goes, ski-yee.
2: We're going to go to the phone.
7: My thoughts are he hit it right on the nail, because they need to look like ladies if they want somebody to be truly into them. Not like crazy folks running around here with all different color hair and tattoos and yelling out, ski-yee. What is that? Is that even English language? Can you spell that?
8: Is this white boy trying to tell us and try to degrade our black women? I think Gorilla is pretty. And I think she's damn so sexy. You know? So I think it's nonsense. This white boy is trying to tell us about our black women. You don't even live in this culture. And the way they wear their hair, that's an individual choice. You know? If you don't like it, then don't step in the part of it. You know, I just like their music. If you don't like their music, don't listen to it. You know, so again, I think it's nonsense for this white boy to try to tell us about our culture, our black women, trying to see what he don't like about our black women. But we love them, and we love them from head to toe. So the blue hair, the red hair, the yellow hair, we don't care anything about that, okay? So again, I think it's nonsense. It's a nonsense argument, especially coming from him.
9: I agree with him. I just feel like what happens to modesty in this generation? He's entitled to his own opinion. I feel like the color of your skin it does matter in this situation, but I totally agree with him.
10: He needs to stay in his lane. The Caucasian, the caucasity of him, he needs to stay in his lane. But I kind of do understand him, though. Me saying that is because I wouldn't let my daughters even listen to Sexy Red. I ain't even got no daughter. Whatever I did, she wouldn't be listening to no damn Sexy Red or looking like her. But the thing is, it's to each his own. You know what I'm saying? Like me personally, I don't like white women that try to act black. So I kind of feel him on that end, but if you don't like it, and especially him, that's for us to say. That ain't for you to say. We say that, not you.
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14: I'm

0: Uh-oh. Dear, my home brother.
1: What's that, Alibo?
0: The movie is Jackass, Best and Last, starring Johnny D. Knoxville and his usual band of idiot warriors. This is the sixth Jackass movie in this franchise. As usual, the cameras follow the Jackass crew as they perform their final series of dangerous stunts and pranks. There are a lot of new stunts, and then there are a lot of clips of old stunts from the past. So, there is 20 minutes worth of the stuff bootlegged into the new stuff. I'm serious. This is not a movie. It is a suicide pact with better production value. Uh-oh. These guys are still diving into shopping carts, getting kicked in the clam basket by horses, and proving that 250 years of American freedom just means more stupid ways to hospitalize yourself for laughs. It's stupid. It's funny. It's the national anthem of Can I Hold Your Beer? I'm serious. The best part about this film is that it's the last one. I'm serious. I give this movie 2 handbags and my new Sally D. Hemings ice cream. Creamy, vanilla, and chocolate swirl ice cream. With a complicated family history you're not supposed to talk about at the dinner table. Uh-oh. One bite and you declare your own independence. Sally D. Hemings ice cream. Taste the forbidden flavor. Now with 3/5 less guilt. I'm serious. 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

0: in Vegas. I'll be at the Mandalay Bay with the Alpha Kappa Alpha Sorority Incorporated. I'll be there for their boule. And then Thursday, I will be at the Rivers Casino in Philadelphia. And then, of course, Friday and Saturday, I'll be in Tacoma, Washington at Nate's Super Funny Comedy Club. So, a lot of opportunities to see me. I gig a lot. I love gigging, right?
1: Yep.
0: I really do. I really like going. Like, I'm a city dude. Like, I'm a city dude. I like cities, right? I like restaurants and bars, cigar bar. I like dope. Like, I like cities. But I can appreciate, like, country. I can appreciate beauty and all that. I really don't like a lot of trees because trees ain't never done a lot of good for black people. Mm-hmm. So I don't really like. That's not the thing that's going to get. Look at all the trees. No, that ain't it for me. Yeah. But what I will say is that when I was talking about San Francisco earlier, and you see, I think everybody thinks what is now will always be. Like, everything ebbs and flows, right? Yep. People have a run, then they don't have a run. It's good. But what I know for sure is great leadership changes things. Like, you can tell when a city has a good mayor, a mayor that really has done. What I would say is whoever, I don't know who the mayor of San Francisco is, but he, whoever it is, it's something good. And Madami's doing a great job. And I would say the mayor of Baltimore is doing a great job. The mayor of Little Rock is doing a great job. The mayor of Chicago is doing a great job. I would have thought the mayor of D.C. was doing a great job, but she just knuckled up to Trump. But there are mayors that you can see their influence. And I think that for me, in the city I live in, I think it's a jump ball for whether, you know, Karen Bass, you know, I think that she has so much headwind against her.
2: Yeah.
0: You know, like the fires and then the Trump, like that's a lot. So I haven't really gotten I think she's gotten, you know, and it's really hard to say that anything's fair or unfair when it comes to the political arena, because that's just kind of the way it goes. But I think that when people see Mandami, or they see mayors that are doing well, or they see Brandon in Baltimore, and they realize things are possible, they emulate them, just like they emulate Trump. But I think you can tell how governance can change situations. So would you say that New York is having a run right now?
2: I love what's happening in New York. Yeah. I love the fact that this guy has come in and just really imbued himself with the people, the way he is always in the community doing things, letting people know that I am one of you and I am working hard for you. I think that is incredible.
0: What the dude jumped in pools with his clothes on, gave a job shoveling snow, watched the World Cup with in prison. Man, come on, man. That's what Christians are supposed to be doing. Ain't it?
1: Yeah, without a doubt.
2: No, you're right.
0: 100%. And he talked about arresting Netanyahu. Wouldn't that be something? A Muslim arresting a Jewish dude? Oh, man. Wow. Oh, man. You know what I think? I think he's showing people, just like Trump did, just like Obama did, these are these transformative people who show people what is possible.
1: Yeah.
0: And that can be good or bad. All right, coming up this hour, people get upset with me, so we'll give them an opportunity to vent with our segment called
1: F-U-D-L-U-E.
0: Plus, we're going to honor someone's benevolence as the human being of the week on the D.L. Hughley Show.
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3: I know, right?
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1: 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So don't let pain hold you back. Try Aleve today. 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
1: It's now time for the human being of the week, Jasmine. I know you know who they are. Who's our human
2: being
1: of the week?
2: It's Norway.
1: Even though they're hard to find these days. Huh?
2: Not so hard this time. It's Norway. Because they donated their entire World Cup match proceeds to humanitarian aid in Gaza.
1: We would never do that.
2: We would never.
1: Never.
2: Ever.
3: Wow.
1: Why is the world not like us? Why are they?
2: I think we know that.
1: That's so altruistic. Even though that dude from Norway looked like a Viking, didn't he?
2: Yeah.
3: Holland. Was it Holland?
4: Yeah.
1: He actually looked like a Cro-Magnon. He looked like the missing link, didn't he? Kind of.
3: He's funny. He's a cool dude, though.
4: He seems very cool.
1: He might be very cool, but if that face showed up in your window at night, you call the police. I know that.
2: Yeah, he got a strong face.
1: Hell no. You can't look like a white Caesar from Planet of the Apes. You can't do that. That's crazy.
4: Oh, my God.
1: But never mind that. Look what Norway has done.
3: Yep.
1: Look at what Norway. We'd never
2: pretty
1: do
2: awesome.
1: That.
2: We're
4: so greedy. That's why.
1: We are greedy. Of course. And here's the thing. I don't want to, you know. Those cities, every country we played had advantage we don't. They all have health care.
3: Yep.
1: They all have a maternity leave. They all have several weeks of vacation. They have a shorter work week.
3: Yep.
1: I mean, you can do that when you got a whole country full of white people because they ain't trying to make nobody suffer. But I'm just telling you.
3: Free or low cost education. Mm-hmm.
1: Yeah. Yeah, all of it. And good education, too.
4: I mean, and they're happier. They just seem like a happier. They don't have ranch, though.
1: Nobody can. Yeah, they was. Man, they was telling people not to put that in their suitcase.
3: Yeah. They can replicate that at home.
5: You got to check it in. You can't carry on. Now, wait a minute.
1: I tell you what. You know why they lost? Because everybody lost. Because you know the people who didn't lose? The people who brought their own food in.
4: 100%.
1: Yeah. They was like, hey, I ain't eating this. Spain and Argentina bought their food. Argentina bought their name, bought theirs in because they didn't want cooking it. But I'm saying. But anyway, Norway is our human being of the week, and we give them the claps. There it is, right there. And if they did get the claps, they would get treated for free. See how I'm going?
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1: 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So if you're thinking about stepping out on your spouse, you need to hear my top five. That's up in less than 15 minutes. Now it's time for what you need to know with the one and only Sybil Wilkes.
10: It's Sybil Wilkes with what we need to know. Military operations in the Middle East escalate as U.S. Central Command launched fresh strikes against Iranian targets in the Strait of Hormuz. While President Trump prepares to attend Tuesday's dignified transfer for fallen soldiers Isabella Gonzalez and Tyler Feehan. In food safety, Taylor Farms of Mexico voluntarily recalled all iceberg lettuce sourced from central Mexico due to its connection to a massive multi-state outbreak of cyclosporiasis, a parasitic intestinal illness. In Mississippi, an internal complaint reveals Senatobia Police Sergeant Hunter Foster made racist remarks to a black officer days before an officer-involved Walmart shooting killed a one-year-old child. And on the basketball court, WNBA's Toronto Tempo coach Sandy Bondello was suspended after a hot mic captured her calling Atlanta Dream star Angel Reese a protected species. I'm Sybil Wilkes. Be informed, be empowered.
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1: Let's hurry up and get this show on the road. 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
3: It's time for our feature, Welcome to the Stage, where we spotlight some of the funniest comedians. Some you know, some you do not. Today, welcome to the stage, Michael Jr.
4: Read the Bible a lot. Found out, right, I'm reading the Bible. Found out Jesus had a little brother. Anybody know his name? James. That's right.

0: Right.
1: When I read that, I was like, wow, Jesus, your big brother? How much pressure was that? How many times did he have to hear, why come you can't be more like Jesus, James? Because you know, everybody probably thought that James could do the same thing Jesus could do, but he couldn't. He was just James. He wasn't James Christ. Remember the wedding banquet? Jesus turned water into wine. Everybody was amazed. It was delicious. It was the best at the banquet. But they don't tell you about the next banquet. Jesus left early. They started running out of wine. Everybody looked at James. Hey man, last time this happened, your brother made some wine, dude. You just gonna stand there with your sandals on? You're not gonna make no wine?
2: Join D.L. Hughley and his team of talented co-hosts. Jasmine Sanders.
3: Jasmine Sanders, feel like, oh, you heard somebody in the living room. Ah!
4: Close them curtains. Close them curtains.
2: Skip cheese.
5: Surprisingly, I would have never guessed that Lena can make great potato salad. That
3: why? She looks like a great potato salad.
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3: It's the D.L. Hughley Show, your 2026 edition. Remember that if you are going to be in the Mandalay Bay, I'll be there with the AKA sorority. I'll be there performing for them along with Ali Sadiq and Buddy Lewis. Thursday, I'll be at the Rivers Casino in Philadelphia. And then Friday and Saturday, of course, I will be with my frat brother Nate Jackson at Nate Jackson's Super Funny Comedy Club. I ain't gonna thought of a better Super Funny Comedy Club, I guess. Mm-hmm. He was running out of marketing ideas. By definition, it's supposed to be funny, right? Ain't it? Yeah. So
5: major was
8: super
5: taken.
8: Super funny.
5: Yeah. Extra so, was taken. Yeah.
3: Yeah. Major. Hella funny was, you know, all gone.
9: That's it.
3: We are here with, of course, Jasmine Sanders, Junius, and Skip. And together, Skip and Tiffany are the Planos, the Cheatums of Plano. So, Tiffany.
8: Yes.
3: When you moved to Plano, do they have many black people in Plano?
8: Okay, when we decided to move to Plano, I cried.
3: Why?
8: Because I was giving up my Dallas address.
3: No, you didn't cry long, though, did you?
8: I did not.
3: You cried too.
8: Actually,
3: cried.
8: Plano has more diversity than...
5: They're not black people. They're Indian.
3: Yeah.
8: Like I said,
5: feather. They brown.
8: Like I said.
5: Permanent tans.
8: And Plano is really big. Believe it or not.
5: Yeah,
8: so,
5: sure is.
8: You know, if you look at the whole city, there's a lot.
3: Yeah. Is that Martin Luther King in Plano?
8: Shut up.
5: I don't think so.
3: I'm asking. No. I don't know. I've never been there.
8: No, there's not.
5: I don't think
3: there's no Martin Luther King.
5: They work.
3: So when you say diversity, you mean you and Skip, right? That's just...
8: No, like, you know.
3: Oh, wait. And
8: black and brown people.
3: No. So how many black people would you say live in the Cheatham perimeter, like in the
5: oh, there you go.
8: I don't count them.
5: Well, she gonna be in on.
3: Oh, sure you do. You're 40% white. Of course you count the. Of course you do.
10: When you go to Walmart, how many do you see? I mean, is
5: there no.
3: There's
5: in
3: no
5: our,
3: Walmart.
5: In our subdivision, it's very good. Yeah,
3: there's no
5: it's
3: Walmart.
5: Us.
10: Man. I mean, World Market.
3: See, Junius, he called it a subdivision. We don't call it that. We don't call it that.
10: What's the?
8: Oh, you know what?
10: Whole Foods.
8: You guys, a lot of things happened in the world over the weekend. Should we switch that focus?
3: Yeah, I know. But our world is different than yours. We want to see how the other half lives.
10: Yeah, that's too depressing. Let's talk about some fun stuff.
8: All I know is...
3: Jasmine was shocked that her neighbor was going to vote for Spencer Pratt. They're like, I can't believe.
11: Oh, well, I was shocked.
3: The neighbors.
11: They say hey
3: to me every morning.
11: Yes.
8: Okay, but this is funny. When it was time to vote for Biden and Harris the first time around, well, the first time, and I had a sign in the yard, I had a note in my mailbox.
5: No political signs.
8: No, it was more like, you know, you really need to think it through. Like, it was a handwritten note.
10: Wow.
3: Yeah.
8: Which I was like, "Are you?"
5: I wish I'd have caught that mug.
3: Was it written on a white sheet? Was it
8: a white hanky?
10: Yeah, that's some darky tendencies there.
5: Wrapped up in a Confederate flag. Yeah.
3: The next one's gonna be the full set, baby.
8: I have a way around it now. When I put all my Democratic signs in the yard, I circle them with a little tiny American flag.
3: Oh, there you go.
8: Nobody has ever said anything to me.
3: Of course, you can't do that.
8: Exactly.
3: You heard what Bill Maher's talking about doing, right?
11: What's he talking about?
3: He said he might not vote Democrat. Doesn't it say something that the more terrible white people are, old white people respond to it?
6: Mm-hmm.
3: I think we all are growing into what we would be. Like, I'm an older black man. I'm going to see things from a certain perspective. He's an older white man. But what I would say about older white men, you can't be cruel enough to be discounted. He's seen all the things that's happened, but it ain't so cruel that he goes, ah.
6: So he's not going to vote at all?
8: He thinks he'll vote for J.D. Vance. That's what he said.
4: He just got that award from Trump.
8: Yeah. I think he started changing when he gave, $1 million to Obama? And Obama didn't invite him to the White House.
3: I think he started to change when he couldn't say
4: I think that's when it is.
3: All right, coming up this hour, we're going to have a song from when your mom and daddy were still together. We have my top five, a little note from the GED section, and we will cover today's top stories with what's trending on the D.L. Hughley Show.
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0: 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And we're back.
1: If you're thinking about stepping on your spouse, before you do, Jasmine, give us 5 reasons why an affair is a bad idea by Dr. Karen Finn.
2: Number 5, discovery of your affair could lead to divorce.
1: Yeah. And so could not leaving the toilet seat up. That could do that too.
2: Number 4, the top 5 reasons why an affair is a bad idea. You know, your children will be hurt about it.
1: Yeah.
3: Yeah.
1: Yeah. But if they grown, you know what I'm saying?
2: I mean, they can still hurt them. I mean, you might not care, but.
1: Yeah, because they hurt from outside the house. I'm just saying.
2: Number 3 of the top 5 reasons why an affair is a bad idea. Your spouse will have trust issues, maybe for the rest of their life.
1: And your girlfriend might have them too. I'm just saying, you can't.
2: You know what, DL? Get out. Number 2 of the top 5 reasons why an affair is a bad idea. It could be illegal. Some states and countries, cheating will get you, you know, some jail time or loss of a hand or something. I don't know.
1: But cheating can make you either the governor, the future governor of Texas, or the
2: president.
1: Republican nomination for president.
2: And the number 1 of
1: don't be a good Christian man like Taylor Rico. Don't love Jesus.
2: An affair is a bad idea. Oh, you're increasing your chances of getting an STD.
1: Yes,
3: how about that?
1: And we ain't talking about the motor oil. We don't mean that.
3: That's P. That's P. That's
2: that.
3: P. Yeah, it'll fix your pee.
4: What? Ew.
3: You ever had STD?
2: Disgusting.
4: Wow.
1: Is that, we got one more, Sanders?
2: That's it. That's it.
1: Oh, I'm sorry. I wanted to keep going.
2: I know you did. Not today, Satan. Not today.
1: Get behind me, Satan. Not today, Satan. Not today. Coming up, I'm going to give you a little note from the GED section. That's up in 15 minutes. It is the D.L. Hughley Show.
0: The D.L. 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
1: This is how you know you're waiting on the answer when you clean the whole house.
3: Yeah.
2: Oh, my God.
3: And you still don't get it.
1: Oh, yes.
2: Let him use it. Go ahead.
1: There you go. Let him use it.
2: Come on. Say that.
1: Take your time. Skip.
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1: A no good.
2: 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Fat ass.
0: It's the DL Hughley Show. And we're back.
1: I was gigging in San Francisco this weekend, and I noticed something that was obvious. The streets were crowded. I saw very little homeless people, population. Restaurants were packed. I Googled, was San Francisco booming? And they, in fact, said it was. And it was for the fact that AI and the tech companies that had once gone away are back. There's a lot of hiring in the tech field, the tech sector. Crime is down significantly to pre-pandemic numbers. Homelessness has gone away. Home prices and rental properties have risen. If you look conversely, and if you listen to the media or you listen to conservative pundits, they tell you about the ruin of the cities like San Francisco and New York. But look at where they're booming at. Look at New York and how they're booming. This is not me. You can Google it and see it for yourself. Also, what is happening are the cities or the states. CNBC came out with the 10 worst states to live, and they're without exception all Trump states. Look at what has happened that has led them this way. Look at what they've done in terms of voter protections. Look at what they've done in terms of employee protections and wages. And look at what they do in terms of inclusiveness and in terms of reproduction rights. All things, quality of life, quality of air, prices. Every single one is a Trump state. They have legislated themselves to that situation. The future is happening in the cities like San Francisco and New York. They're happening. You know what they're doing in San Francisco? I mean, I was there. Almost 10% of the cars, certainly at least 10% of the cars, were automated. The Waymo cars were everywhere. The future is everywhere. I had never seen so many black people working in tech. A lot of the women who have been fired because of this first DEI wave, 350,000 black women, a lot of them are finding their way to tech. They're educated. They just go to school. They find another outlet. Tech is booming. Places with tech, intellect is booming. Look at conversely, are happy to the Trump states. They heavily relied on agriculture. Well, you can't get fertilizer now, right? The Chinese are not going to buy your soybean. That market is over now. They can get it from Argentina. They can get it from other places. They're not buying your beef. It got the screw on. They're not buying your bourbon or your corn because of what Trump has said to Canada. They're not buying that. They're not buying. You can't grow much anyway because of his war. You can't grow anything because the fertilizer is not there. His policies have hurt you. Now, while they're building AI, and AI is transforming lives and the workforce and the workplace in general, what are you getting in those states? What they're doing now in Texas, they're having land right arguments. They're taking land using laws to take land to build centers, data centers, and fulfillment centers. Not to be employer, it's nothing for you, because those states will do whatever they want to in terms of making it friendly for business, but not for you. You're not going to get more money. You're not going to get a better job. You're not going to get better health benefits. You're going to get your land taking and water rights go. If you look at what's happening to all those manufacturing places, those white elephants that are just laying in rot, they're going to build those and use them for fulfillment centers and data centers. They're not building data centers where they're building the future. They're going to build it somewhere where they'll be more amenable to. Everything you voted for ain't happening for you. And your vote got you in this situation right now. You can't sell your beef. You can't sell your soybean. You can't get fertilizer. Tariffs have worn you out. You've decided that you didn't want roll back voter rights. You roll back reproduction rights. You have legislated yourself into a box. Right now, the thing you have the most viable for are water rights. That's the thing. And they know that your states will give them up. Arguing for land, taking land from you and taking water from you. And building fulfillment centers. Isn't it ironic that the places where they're building data and fulfillment centers are the states with the people who are being least fulfilled? You didn't get what you voted for. You thought it would be worse for somebody else. The very thing that now you wish that somebody else is having. San Francisco, New York, the places you wrote off, the places the media maligned, are booming. Can you say the same? That's a little note from the GED section. It is the DL Hughley Show. We're going to be partying with a purpose, not just for our own sake. We're partying with a means to the end.
3: Yes.
1: We're trying to make something happen.
3: Yes.
1: We're partying with a purpose with live performances from T.I., uh-huh. Keith Sweat, yep. Eric Benet, yep. Karen White, Rick Ross, King George. I'm going to have a sail away party with the legendary Kid Capri and a whole lot more. And you know I'm going to rip up the comedy stage. 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Jazz man.
3: What man?
1: Tell these good people what's trending.
3: Pete Hegseth, is not apologizing for that Blue Angels low flyover in Pensacola. Did you see that? All those people on the beach. And the planes were flying so low. Like it literally looked so dangerous. And they were like, you know, this type of maneuver, even though it's spectacular to watch, it's very dangerous. But Pete Hegseth says these flyovers will continue until morale improves.
4: Oh, man.
1: Yeah.
3: He's like, forget about the safety of the people.
5: I flew in the Blue Angels in Pensacola one time.
1: When I remember you were in that strapped. It's a hell of a thing.
5: Yeah, it is. It's, oof, man.
3: Yeah.
1: I'll tell you what, man. He instead of checking for testosterone, the service put testosterone because I think that's getting tested in the Middle East anyway. But we need to be testing intelligence.
5: Yeah, start at
3: the top.
5: Never
3: gonna do that. They're never going to do that.
1: Yeah. I'm like,
3: but speaking of going to the top, R. Kelly apparently went straight to the top. He's asking Trump to commute his 30-year sentence. He filed formally last week. But, you know, of course, people are on social media saying, you know, should he, shouldn't he? Does that make sense?
1: If it were a federal charge and he had the bread, of course he'd get out.
3: Yeah, of course. You know,
1: Uzi tried to do it too. He tried to put down payment on it. I gladly pay you $600,000 for some freedom today.
5: Yeah. Come on.
3: It didn't work out so well for Boosie.
4: Yeah, DEI is over, pal.
1: You know what's so funny? You know how desperate you are when you get white supremacist money to get the out of jail. Ain't that what they built jail for?
3: That's what they did. And that's what's trending.
1: Coming up, we got Whatever You Learned. That's coming up next on the D.L. Hughley Show.
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3: No, that is not what happened. 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
6: It's a fired up Wednesday on the Cleopatra Show, and I'm pouring some pipe and hot tea for us to sip. Chicago is facing an $89 million budget shortfall, and the fight over how to close the gap is heating up. Revenue the city council expected to collect from debt collection, advertising, video gaming, hasn't materialized, leaving the city leaders scrambling for answers. What does this mean for city services? Could more cuts be on the way? And who's responsible for Chicago's growing financial crisis? If you want to understand these decisions that affect you, your family, and our communities, don't miss this important conversation with Alderman Will Hall of Chicago's 6th Ward, who serves as the chairman of the City Council's Finance Subcommittee on Revenue. It's headline news only you can use from your favorite millennial. You don't want to be late for class. 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
3: My brother Carl West. 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
13: What y'all doing with cocoa butter, man? 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
24: 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It seems big, Joe.
23: It ain't seems big.
24: Well, they built that pipeline thing. That's pretty big.
23: No. I'm sorry. I can't help.
24: Wait, Joe.
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0: Good morning, good morning, good morning, and welcome to Wednesday. It is the 22nd of July, the year 2026. It's the Rufus Williams Show, and yes, ladies and gentlemen, Rufus is back. So happy to be back here in the studio, happy to be back on the air, and glad to be here with you. Looks like the team's all here. The co-chairs of the Rooklet crew are online. T-Dub's here, Annette's here. First of all, I want to thank Abdul for sitting in for me for the last few days. I'm sure you've appreciated another perspective coming from Abdul. I didn't have a chance to hear it because if I had a chance to hear it, I would have been on the air. But that's how it was as I was traveling. Annette, it was 106 degrees where I left yesterday. What is this stuff that's going on here?
1: You know, the weather has taken just a major turn. I mean, I went from wildfire smoke, 90 degree temperatures, humidity, to now it feels like fall. So, you know, it's a lot going on. There's some severe weather happening, too, in the south and along the coast. And there are a couple, not hurricanes, but just some really bad things happening right now.
0: Well, that's something. Well, I was in Dallas for the last 5 days or so. I don't even know how long. I don't know what day it is. I don't know what's going on. But it was 106 degrees when I left there, and it was supposed to get hotter as things went along. As it turned out, for the most part, when I was there, even through the weekend, I had on a suit and tie, with tuxedo and tie. So we had a lot of stuff going on, even though it was hot outside.
1: You've got a lot going on. It's good to see you. It feels like you've been gone for quite a while, but I'm glad to have you back.
0: It feels like it, too. Although, as I just mentioned, nothing ever stopped. And it's been, thank you for that. It's been a continuum. But I'm fired up. The place where I went, a gathering of really distinguished, incredible men and their incredible wives, who also, in many ways, very distinguished on their own. Just a lot going on as we kind of look to move forward. I'll tell you about it as much as I can, or some, not as much as I can, but some, as we have the opportunity to. T-Dub, what's happening with you?
2: Good morning, Rufus. Welcome back. You were missed.
0: Well, that says a lot. Hey, man, what's ESPN doing? Ryan Clark, Cam Newton?
2: I honestly don't know what's going on. I mean, when I was watching ESPN, ironically, that day, they fired Ryan Clark while he was on the air. Went to commercial break, and then he was gone. So it's just one of those things, like, they're cutting most of the black people. I don't know what's going on. Maybe it's just me that's noticing that. But, yeah, Cam Newton, too, I was really surprised about that because I thought he was doing great on First Take. So I don't know what's going on at ESPN. It's allegedly a couple more firings about to happen. Two of the morning anchors are going to probably get the axe. So we'll see, but yeah, I don't know. It's weird.
0: Look, folks, might as well stop watching ESPN. Just tune into this show.
2: Yeah,
0: we'll cover everything at all that you need right here. There was a shooting in my neighborhood while I was gone.
2: I saw that this morning,
0: and you know, folks in Lincoln Park don't play that. So the Dime, whatever it was, bar, nightclub, it's closed for at least 6 months, and when that happens, it's probably going to be closed forever. Like so many other places do. There's a big meeting to talk about it tonight. And as I think about that, Titus, I wish the same kind of thing would happen in our neighborhoods, in the black neighborhoods. When something happens that should not happen, there should be an outcry. There should be an outpour, and people should stand up, stand out, call whoever it is, meet, and stop it from happening. There's Titus just heard, he thinks a dog bark.
2: That was weird, okay.
1: You probably did. I hear the same thing back here.
0: So I think I need to close this door.
2: I know, right? That was weird. They did a little bit of an outcry. I don't know if you were aware of this, but the bar on 75th and I believe right by King Drive, the 50-yard line, it looks like they're permanently closed because of a fight and a shooting that happened not too long ago. So I think they're going to be closed forever now.
0: Wait.
2: As well.
0: The 50-yard line?
2: Yeah.
0: Where are people supposed to step?
2: I have no idea, but I saw it on the news a couple of days ago, and there was a little bit of outcry about a shooting that happened and a fight that broke out there. So I think it's some of the same thing that's happening.
0: Annette, where are we going to step if we can't go to the 50-yard line?
1: I have not a clue.
0: Where are the suits going to be worn? Where are the gaiters going to be worn? Where are the hats going to be worn? Where? This is a problem.
2: What's that name of the place on 87th Street?
0: I don't know.
2: Licorice Lounge or something?
0: Licorice Lounge.
2: Yeah, maybe they'll go there.
0: Donna Grant's joint. All right. I will tell you this. While I was in Dallas, don't do it in this moment, but do it after the show. I heard two absolutely phenomenal preachers who were so inspirational and so on point with where we are and what's going on. It was just only part of how the weekend was spent. One of them we know well. It was none other than the Reverend Otis Moss III.
2: He's everywhere.
0: He is everywhere. He was doing stuff here. He flew down there, gave us some incredible words. He talked about trees in his speech, and that was kind of the theme, and how in his studies it is where the strongest trees go in and make sure that the weakest trees can be stronger. And so as you kind of look and take that and extrapolate it over society, over our community, it is where we, the strongest, have to go in and make sure that those who need the most are getting what they need. And it was really powerful in the ways in which, as you know, the good Reverend puts it together. Spent a lot of time with his mom and dad down there, too. They were there longer than he was. And there was a party at Gillies Western. And as they were waiting, we were talking to them in the lobby and waiting for the bus to take folks over. It was just fun to watch Mrs. Moss turn around and see all the folks come through in their Western gear. Said, oh, my, this is OK. Well, I'm going to catch this video of you doing the Texas two step when we get there. But that was powerful. And then the other one, and this was just amazing. It is Pastor David Wesley of Alfred Street Baptist Church in Virginia. If you go to Alfred Street Baptist Church and look up Alfred Street Baptist Church, here we go again. You will hear the sermon that we heard, and it was it's so unbelievably powerful the way he puts it together after he reads the scripture. And he says, here we go again. And then he says, Nolan Xavier Wells is a name we never should have known. And then he tells the story and he pulls it together. And it is just so unbelievably powerful. And in the end, as they do, he leaves you with hope. But it's really takes us to a place that these pastors we have who preach the gospel and intertwine it with social justice. I mean, there's no better messages that you can get. And we were able to get all that. I also met Annette in person, finally, Victor Glover Jr. In fact,
2: wow, that's awesome.
0: Yeah, even though I interviewed him a few years ago, and we played it here a couple of times, and it's on Vine TV. Go to Vine TV. Check

0: Have you been eating lettuce? You've been having lettuce?
1: I've steered far, far, far away from lettuce. Not just lettuce, but cilantro, parsley, any leafy green vegetable in recent times.
0: And raspberries, I understand. All these things right now, I think it's Tyler Farms, said they got a false positive. But what it does, explosive diarrhea, says everything.
1: Yeah, just explosive sickness and just being uncomfortable. And, you know, I feel sorry for Taco Bell. You know, they're kind of like the fall guy in all of this, you know. And this is not the first time Taco Bell has made a whole lot of people very, very sick.
0: Yeah. Let's stay away. Let's take a quick break. I've got guests coming up. We got some time at 8 o'clock.
2: Before you go to break, real quick, I just got a call from Terrence. He said that I just forgot the pastor's name from Virginia, who just said he will be actually
0: Pastor
2: at Trinity
0: David
2: Wesley. This week.
0: He did what?
2: He will be at Trinity this week.
0: He'll be at Trinity this week. These guys are doing it, and in fact, I just saw that after he left us, he went to Vegas and hung out with the AKAs and did some stuff. So, look, if he's going to be at Trinity, and when I saw Pastor Moss, I said, you know, my good Capper brother threw down yesterday. He said, man, I love him. I said, yeah, but I know all we're going to get is even more from you. So, yeah, make sure you check it out. Anyway, take a quick break. We'll be back with more right after this.
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6: Nothing like yesterday. We're starting out with a high volume of traffic this morning. Already 20 minutes along the Ryan from 95th Street into downtown. Now, so far, so good along the Bishop Ford and Tuskegee Airmen Memorial each way. DuSable Lakeshore Drive, we are seeing just some minor delays northbound right around Roosevelt Road. That's mainly due to the street closures in and around Grant Park right now because crews are setting up for long.

0: Lollapalooza. The Stevenson starting off at 40 minutes in from I-355 to DuChapel Drive. 40 traveling out. Already a 50-minute trip along the Eisenhower from Thorndale to the Burns Circle. 45 on the return trip. And the Kennedy heavy in. You're looking at 40 minutes in from O'Hare to downtown. A 36-minute trip to the airport. Taking a look at our weather. We're getting a break from the heat, and you'll get a break from the AC today. Temperatures on the mild side. The National Weather Service says we're headed to a daytime high of only 73. Tonight, temperatures are dipping down into the 60s. Right now, we're seeing some partly cloudy skies and 62 at Midway. It's 62 in Chatham and 62 degrees here at the Talk of Chicago. That's a look at traffic and weather now. I'm Annette Flournoy on the Talk of Chicago, 1690 WVON.
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3: As concerns over youth mental health continue to grow, so does the debate over how to help. But new nationwide research suggests that there is no simple fix. 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
4: Thanks for having me on, Rufus.
3: No, it's wonderful to have you. Talk to us about the Coalition. What is it and what do you all do?
4: Sure. The Coalition to Empower Our Future was formed because we saw sort of a blank space in the discussion around youth mental health. There was a lot of focus on sort of a narrow solution, and we thought there was an opportunity to broaden the aperture and talk more, convene a conversation to talk more about the sort of wide range of solutions that are required to address the issue of youth mental health.
3: Fantastic. Glenn, who do you convene and how does that happen? Who are the people who get involved?
4: Sure. We have a number of organizations that represent a variety of perspectives on youth mental health. And we conduct events. We bring together local community leaders and talk about these issues with the aim of developing solutions, and then we also sort of lift up solutions that we feel can help address this issue.
3: So in the research that you've done, what does this new research tell us about how parents and voters are viewing youth mental health?
4: Yeah, there was one finding that really came through loud and clear, and that was that parents, 3 in 4 parents, told us that youth mental health is complex. And they talked to us about a variety of factors. They talked about family dynamics and social isolation, academic pressures. I'm a parent myself, and I can relate to, overscheduling of our kids. There's exposure to violence and overuse of devices, and just the stress of growing up. It can be really, really challenging here. But if we focus on just one aspect, like bans, like restricting access to technology, we could really miss the forest from the trees.
3: There's a lot that was in there that you shared. You are, as you mentioned, a parent. What surprised you in the research that you found?
4: Yeah, I mean, it was really interesting how sort of uniform the consensus was. Again, we're talking about 75% of parents told us that they were concerned about the potential negative consequences of taking a more narrow approach. They understand that if we limit access to technology, kids are going to miss an opportunity to be able to effectively use these tools that are going to be necessary to their to their future success. And they, understand that we need things like, media literacy and other ways of helping them navigate this challenging environment.
3: I want to talk a bit more about digital literacy, because when you think about some of the things that we know lead to some of the issues that our teens are having, loneliness being one, depression being another, and very often it's technology that gives them the opportunity to do that. But talk about this whole concept of digital literacy and why that's becoming as important as reading and math and other things that they need as they grow.
4: Yeah, you know, and it really is. It's sort of a foundational skill. We need kids to know how to use these technologies effectively to avoid, you know, harmful or potentially misleading information. And more importantly, to learn to use them in ways that, you know, are empowering. You know, a ban, unfortunately, ignores that problem and doesn't allow us to equip our kids and our parents to you know, be able to use these technologies appropriately.
3: Well, really important. But talk about that a bit more as you talk to these parents. How can parents help their children become healthier and have healthier digital habits without disconnecting them from what you say is so important, we know is important for them in this digital space?
4: Yeah, I mean, parents are at the, you know, the heart of this, right? They know their kids best. Every kid is unique. Every kid has, and every situation, that, you know, has its own set of factors. But it's the parents who are in the best position to understand what boundaries should be set that are appropriate for that specific child. But it's interesting because, you know, as much as parents are the ones who, you know, we really want to empower, they're telling us, you know, 90% of them told us that they didn't necessarily feel comfortable. So we need to make sure that we, just as we educate our kids about how to use technology through media literacy, we need to give resources to our parents so that they can help their children effectively navigate these spaces.
3: Absolutely, because they're way ahead of us in so much of this.
4: Yeah.
3: And, you know, in order to monitor it, we've got to catch up to where they are and understand what's good, what's not, screen time, FaceTime, and really how we get this high tech and high touch happening together to try and help the lives of our children.
4: Absolutely. Absolutely.
3: You've done this work. Where can we go for more resources and more information on the work that you've done here?
4: Yeah, sure. So the EmpowerOurFutureCoalition.com website has a number of resources that are worth taking a look at. There's also an opportunity to engage in the conversation. So for folks who are interested in doing that, I would encourage you to take a look at the website and you know, join us in the conversation. It's so critical.
3: Fantastic. 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Jeff
4: it.
3: Wiener, I'm sorry, Glenn Wiener, we need you to shorten that website going forward.
4: We'll work on that.
3: You come back next year, we need something a little bit simpler than that. But
4: Empower, it's a complicated problem with a long website.
3: There you go, a lot. 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Jeff Wiener, Glenn Wiener, thank you so much for joining us this morning.
4: Take care, everybody.
3: Right,
4: have a good
3: well.
4: One. Yeah.
3: Let's find out from Annette what else is going on in the news. Got much more for you when we come back after this.
0: Partly cloudy skies this morning and a lot milder today. Temperatures topping out in the low 70s. Good morning. I'm Annette Flournoy, and here's what's happening. Later this morning, an independent autopsy of 18-year-old Nolan Wells will be released today here in Chicago. Civil rights attorney Ben Crump will join the family at a news conference at the 117th NAACP National Convention to announce the preliminary findings. Meanwhile, a new video has surfaced that could be the college football star on the day he went missing off the Mississippi coast. TMZ posted a video they say was recorded July 4th on Horn Island. The clip shows the back of a male bending over, wearing shorts similar to the ones Nolan was wearing on a picture taken the same day. Wells was found dead in the water on July 6th, just off the coast, where he and friends were on a boating trip. They came back. He did not. Well, it looks like it's going to be a busy day ahead at City Hall. A lot to discuss. One Chicago alderman is expected to introduce an ordinance focused on buying back the city's parking meters. Jason Irving of the 28th Ward proposes the city offer up $2.5 billion to buy them back. He says the future revenue could help the city with the struggling pension fund. Now, Stone Peak is the New York-based company looking to buy it from the first owner who purchased the rights back in 2008. Stone Peak is threatening to sue if the deal doesn't go through. The council has a July 24th deadline to approve the sale. And Mayor Brandon Johnson is touting youth summer employment in Chicago. The mayor announced that nearly 29,000 young people have been hired for summer employment opportunities through Chicago Youth Works. Participants have spent the summer working in city departments, sister agencies, aldermanic offices, and local businesses. The city is on a pace to hit its summer youth employment goal for the fourth year in a row. That's a look at our news now on 1690 WVON. Traffic and weather up next. WVON News Time, 7:32.
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0: These travel times are ramping up pretty quickly. Along DuSable Lakeshore Drive, you're looking at a 15-minute trip. From 67th Street to Jackson right now, slow at Marquette, right around Hayes, and then again at Roosevelt Road and stop and go to Monroe. As you make your way along the Ryan, now a 21-minute trip from 95th Street into downtown. Getting there, however, along the Bishop Ford and Tuskegee Airmen Memorial, you'll still move close to the posted speed. The Stevenson Heavier at a 47-minute trip in from I-355 to DuSable Drive, still 40 traveling out. You're now looking at 55 minutes on the Eisenhower from Thorndale to the Burns Circle. That outbound trip will take you 45 minutes. And heavier in both directions on the Kennedy, just bumped up to 45 minutes in from O'Hare to downtown. Getting to the airport, a slow-moving 42-minute trip. Taking a look at our weather, we are getting a bit of a break from the heat. The National Weather Service says we're headed for a daytime high of only 73. No AC tonight. It's going down to 60. Right now, we're looking at 62 at Midway. It's 62 in Chatham and 62 degrees here at the Talk of Chicago. That's a look at traffic and weather now. I'm Annette Flournoy on the Talk of Chicago, 1690 WVON.
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3: Welcome back. You know, earlier in the show, I mentioned the strength of the services that I heard from Dr. Howard John Wesley and from Reverend Otis Moss III, and being in the presence of Reverend Otis Moss Jr. what's been disappointing is that I have yet to hear that the Archdiocese has freed Father Flager to come back amongst us. And it's problematic on so many levels. I shared last week the rap sheet of this accuser. It seems that there is nothing there that makes any sense. And I know that the congregation is prepared, ready for him to come back. Yolanda Adams was stepping in, which is wonderful to have. But these voices are so important for us and so important for our spirits and so important for our work in this moment. So Cardinal Supic, move with the quickness. We need Father Flager back amongst us because those words and those spirits we need every single day. Free Father Flager. Happy to have my next guest join. He is an entrepreneur, an investor, an author. He's founder of the Strategies Forum. He's a co-founder, managing partner of Candor Capital Partners. He's on the board of directors of Signature Bank. He has done a number of things, but he's here because one of the things that he does in his writing and his sharing is talk about networks and what you need and who you need and how these things work. His newest book is called Know Who You Know. His name is Jeffrey Michel. Jeffrey, good morning and welcome to WVON.
10: Good morning. Thank you very much.
3: Good to have you. So it's often said it's not what you know, it's who you know. And you kind of bring that to the front. Talk about why that's so important.
10: Well, look, every day we put one foot in front of the other, we move forward. Every day we meet people. Every day we're speaking to people. You know, when you think about that, everyone you talk to is an asset, someone that's valuable to you, which you may or may not realize. And if you take the time, I collect people. I have 15,000 people in my personal database. And when I meet somebody, I put them in my database, not just their name and telephone number and their email address, where I met them, how I met them, the date that I met them, something they share with me about themselves. And I go to LinkedIn to see who they know that I know. I might call, say, hey, you know Steve, I'm good for, oh, yeah, yeah. And that turns it into possibilities. If you don't open your mouth, nothing happens. And if you're not cognizant of who you know and who you meet, you're avoiding the benefit of the asset of relationships.
3: You know, so often we're in conversations when we meet people and we find out something about them, and then we try to make a connection with who they know, who we might know, who that might be in common. But what you're suggesting that you do is you really bring this to an art form, that you make sure that you have these connections and have these connections captured.
10: Well, you know, I don't know if I would call it an art form. I would call it a discipline. It's almost commonsensical that everyone we meet is a resource, someone that can be meaningful to us in our lives. It's just a discipline to be, you know, responsible to recognize that. And, you know, I have so many stories, and some of which are very significant, that are in the current book, Know Who You Know, that things just happen because you show up and you live your life that way. For me, it's a passion. It's I don't look at it as a business. I love helping people. I love going out of my way. I love making a difference. And I literally, when I meet people, I'm listening what they're telling me, and I'm simultaneously, if I have a good feeling about them, I'm thinking about who I can introduce them to that would be meaningful for them. I want nothing for that. You know, I don't live in a world of quid pro quo. I live in a world to make a difference.
3: So talk about some of those stories that you have in your book that you've heard. You've heard some of these amazing stories from your connections, powerful human interest stories, overcoming odds. Tell us some of these, some of the stories that we get to learn in your book.
10: Well, I'll share a story that, you know, it talks to the meaningfulness of who you know and what happens. You know, I'm finishing the book. I'm like 16 or 17 chapters in, and for me, things just pop into my mind and potentially turn into content. And that's what I was thinking about. I said to myself, who in your life had a big impact on you? Now, Ruth, I'm saying that to you right now, and I want you to like sit back a second and say, who in your life had a big impact on you? And I bet you, you're thinking of somebody, and so are all your listeners. If your listeners are hearing the question, there's someone in their life that really was an inspiration or meaningful. For me, when that I thought of that, the name immediately came into my mind. I'm thinking about this person. I said, wait a second. This could be a really interesting chapter in the book. Who in your life had a big impact on you? Know who you know. There's a correlation. I decided to send an email out to 80 people in my database. It just turned out to be 80. And I took the potential chapter's title, I put it into the subject matter, and I wrote, I'm currently writing my fourth book. Title is Know Who You Know. I'd ask you to look at the subject matter. I'd ask you now to pause, become self-reflective, rewind the tape. If you have a story about someone in your life that was so meaningful to you, that was a guiding light, that gave you the most incredible opportunity, or changed your life in such a meaningful way, and you're willing to take the time to share the story with me, I potentially will include your story in the chapter. I'd ask you to exclude your mother, father, direct relatives, someone separate and apart. As an example, I'll start. Marty Jamal. I get a job in eighth grade working in an electronics store in Penn Station, New York City. And this is a store that had no fixed prices. It's like they're out of business tomorrow. They all sorts of chicanery. It was completely, you had to judge your customer, try to get the most you could get out of it. It's kind of funny. They had fake words. And I started off as a messenger. I was a kid. I was in eighth grade. Marty liked me right away. He said, you got to get behind the counter. You got to learn how to sell. And I did. I became their best salesman. I literally sold somebody their own camera lens. I'm not proud of that, but I actually did. And over the time, from eighth grade all the way through college, I went running the stores. I learned how to look people in the eyes. I learned how to sell. I learned how to judge people. Most importantly, I learned and became very confident. All those skill sets and attributes are the foundation of my business success. Thank you, Marty. You changed my life. You have a great story. Please send it to me. I hit send to 80 people, 23 people. Sent me stories. Another 20 called me. The second story I received was from a guy that I had not seen in 20 years. He said, Jeff, you wouldn't know this, but I worked in the World Trade Center. And I was at work on 9/11. And the plane, first one, hit directly above me, three flights above us, and a piece of it went through our window. I got hit, my arm, leg, and shoulder. I was bleeding. I was on the floor. Everything's on fire above us. It's smoke. I can't see. I really thought I was going to die. I realized the only way I was going to save myself is to try to get to the stairwell. Which I did. I'm going down the stairs. I'm in terrible pain. And all of a sudden, fireman starts to pass me. One fireman stops. He says, give me your arm. He takes my arm, puts it over his shoulder, and he walks me down 70 flights of stairs. The entire time, he and I are speaking. I get to the 10th floor with him. He says, Bob, get out of the building. Get out as quick as you can. Get as far away as you can. I got to go back up and do my job. And I got out of the building. I got away from the building. And shortly thereafter, it collapsed. And Frank was killed. I was devastated. This man saved my life. My wife and I immediately reached out, found his wife. We embraced her. We got very closer. She had two babies. My kids are the same age. Today, they're like brothers and sisters. We spent our holidays with her. Thank you, Frank. You saved my life and gave me a second family. That story's in the chapter. So, pretty cool story, right?
3: I got chills as you were telling that story, just thinking about what those things are. Obviously, your book is titled Know Who You Know. Was there a theme that you got in all the stories, or was there anything other than that that came through in the stories that people shared back with you?
10: You know, it talks to what I said earlier in our conversation. You know, knowing who you know, you never know where things come from. It's just about showing up. And, you know, me, because I've fit so many people, I can hit a button and hit send. And it turns into something. In this case, it turned into a chapter in the book. I actually created a company by sending an email out. So collecting people and really knowing who you know, and things just happen if you become disciplined about this. And I've got so many stories. There's so many really cool stories in this book that will also, other stories will give you chills. But, you know, there's a lot of practical knowledge as well.
3: Yeah, Jeff, how do you really get to know your network of connections in a meaningful way that allows you to improve your life, whether it's professionally or personally?
10: Well, I'll give you an example as of this moment. I'm in my car now driving to a meeting to someone I never met before that was introduced to me through someone that I just met. And, you know, I spoke to this guy for a few minutes on the phone. Interesting guy. I said, let's have some coffee. I'm not selling him anything. I'm not looking for anything. I'm going to go sit and talk to this gentleman. Seems like a very nice guy, and you never know what comes out of it. You never know who he's going to introduce me to. You never know what possibility develops, but it's all about showing up. I do this all the time. I'm not exaggerating and telling you that literally every day I meet somebody new, and I either get in front of them or I have a conversation, phone call, and, you know, over my term and being alive and being in business, I've gotten so good at this. It's turned into so many amazing things. If we become more disciplined about this, if your listeners are listening and they start doing this more often, there'll be major dividends that will come.
3: You know, I've got
10: and
3: so
10: it's fun.
3: I've got so many questions for you, but I need to take a quick break. We're talking to Jeff Michelle. His book is titled, current book is titled, Know Who You Know, Connect Deeply, Succeed Fully. We'll be back more with Jeffrey right after this.
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0: Unlike the traffic, these travel times are moving up pretty fast. You're looking at a 22-minute trip along the Ryan from 95th Street to downtown. Tuskegee Airmen Memorial, you'll see a slowdown right around Kingdon Slow and stop and go to the Ryan. 103rd Street along the Bishop 4 to the Ryan. Dusable Lakeshore Drive, now a 16-minute trip from 67th Street to Jackson. Slow right around Hayes, then again right before Soldier Field, then stop and go to Monroe. That's mainly due to the street closures in and around Grant Park due to setup for Lollapalooza. If you're on the Stevenson, you're now looking at a 50-minute trip in from I-355 to Dusable Drive, 45 traveling out. The Eisenhower, now an hour. From Thorndale to the Burns Circle, outbound a 50-minute trip. And the Kennedy, no changes there. 45 minutes still in from O'Hare to downtown. That outbound trip to the airport, now a 45-minute trip as well. Taking a look at our weather on the cloudy side today, we will get a break from the heat. Temperatures topping out in the low 70s, quite mild today. Temperatures right now in the low 60s. It's 62 at Midway, 63 in Greater Grand Crossing, and 63 degrees here at the Talk of Chicago. That's a look at traffic and weather now. I'm Annette Flournoy on the Talk of Chicago, 1690 WVON.
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3: Welcome back. You know, Chicago is a happening place in the summertime. Everybody I spoke to, every place I've gone, the message is the same. There's no better place to be in the summertime than Chicago, Illinois. And this weekend is no different. You want to join the mayor, the Department of Cultural Affairs and Special Events as they celebrate Chicago's gospel sister, our very own Pam Morris Walton, during the Chicago Gospel Music Festival this Saturday at Millennium Park. Legends deserve their flowers, and after four decades of being a minister of gospel music in Chicago, it is Chicago's turn to celebrate a living legend. It's Pam Morris Day at the Gospel Festival here Saturday, July 25th. Be there. We will see you there. Back to my guest. His name is Jeffrey Michelle. He's talking to us about Know Who You Know, the title of his book, and the connections that we can and should make as we go through. Jeff, tell us this, because you talked about some of these stories and some of these connections that have been made. Talk about why it's important to go out of your way to help others and make a difference in their lives, even when it doesn't mean anything to you.
10: You just blacked out for a second. Could you repeat the question, please?
3: Yes, yeah, so talk to us about why you should go out of your way to help others and improve their lives, even when it doesn't do anything for you.
10: It comes to character. When people ask me what I do business-wise or what I do in general, I give them an answer, which is I'm a salesman. I have to make a difference. And making a difference encompasses a lot of things. I get such pleasure if I do something and the person benefits. It's this really great feeling. Without the concept of what's in it for me, you live your life that way. One, it feels really good, but two, it does come back. I've been introduced to situations or opportunities or people that become very meaningful to me, that have been a benefit to me because I live my life that way. There are different types of people. There are givers and there are takers. And, I'm a giver. I think it's much more fulfilling. I'm sure we all your listeners are listening, know people that it's all about the people that they know. They're just about themselves. They're takers. They don't, you talk to them, they don't even hear you because they only think about themselves. And from my perspective, those are people that I don't really want to have in my life. I like being around people that are givers.
3: Jeff, as people think about these relationships, and certainly those of us, many of us, we know a lot of people as time goes along, but now we are into the space of digital and social media. What can we do to improve our social media profile and our posts that would help us seem more appealing to the kind of people that we will want to attract?
10: I'm very skeptical about social media. As good as it is, fun as it is, draws you in, it's also extremely dangerous. There's so many components of it that people don't even realize, one of which I'm involved in a foundation regarding law enforcement, the police, and human trafficking is the number one crime problem in our country, literally, a lot of which comes from social media. People are taken or grabbed out of social media, or they're seduced by fake things. But social media has, it's fun, you look pictures, you see things. It's also very dangerous. And, you just got to be very, very careful of what you do with it. I'm on LinkedIn, but I don't, other than looking to see what someone I meet, who they know that I know, I really don't use it so much. Only post some of the deals I do, we buy buildings, and I'll put them up. But I'm very careful about content. Now, my personal social media, Facebook or Instagram, I rarely post things. And if I do, it's some innocuous picture because I'm a little leery. It's a very dangerous thing. Just be very careful. It has a benefit, but also has a very serious detriment.
3: Good information. So as you develop your relationships, yours are more person to person or connection to connection that connects you to other people directly.
10: Correct. Yes.
3: All right. Jeff, appreciate your book, Know Who You Know. It's available wherever you get your books. What's the one thing that you want to leave us with?
10: Look, if what I shared today made a difference to your listeners, then I accomplished something and I made a difference. I would only say to everyone, hear what I say. Take the time to make a difference in other people's lives. Start collecting people. Put them in your database, how you met them, put content, think of who you know that you can introduce to them, go out of your way. It's fulfilling, you'll make a difference, and you'll also get some substantial dividends in your life if you do so.
3: Jeffrey Michel, his book is titled Know Who You Know. Jeff, thank you so much for being with us, and enjoy your meeting this morning with your new friend.
10: I appreciate it very much. Let's just leave with, if you buy the book on Amazon, and for those who take the time to buy it and read it, I really appreciate you going to Amazon and put up a review. So far, I've only gotten 5-star reviews, and that would be helpful, and I would appreciate that. Thank you so much.
3: Very good. Thanks for being with us again. Be well.
10: Bye.
3: So I mentioned this event that I went through over the last 5 days. I will tell you, there was one night there was we had entertainment as well. One night was Anthony Hamilton. Another night was Eric Benet. And when before Anthony Hamilton for that dinner, we got a surprise. Guess who it was, Titus?
17: Okay, so you list Anthony Hamilton, Eric Benet. I'm going to go with maybe Alicia Keys or something.
3: Titus, it was Morris Day and the Time.
17: Oh, even better.
3: It was Morris Day, came out rocking. It was surprising. No, he wasn't in the photo, in the program, or any place. And you know what song he sang?
17: 777?
3: He sang Cool.
17: And Cool. Please tell me you got a picture with
3: him. He sang, I didn't, because, you know, I did not get a picture with him. I did not get a picture. I should have done that. Should have gotten up there. Should have found them. I didn't. I was doing other stuff. But it was. I did record them performing, right? And one of the things that I've always looked to do, because this is clearly my theme song. He was singing COOL. I was singing RUFUS.
17: You know it.
3: As it was happening. But somebody suggested early on that I needed to dance when my song came on. It was Patah when he used to come on with us. And I watched what Morris Day does while this song is playing. You know what he does?
17: Just what, turn and spin or something?
3: He doesn't do anything. Wow. He walks. He strolls. He struts. And Jerome was with him with the mirror. So, Titus, my dance is going to be in here. I'm going to strut. You're going to come in. You're going to be my Jerome.
17: Okay, I got
3: to come in with the mirror. And that'll be it. But man, you're talking. I think he came in and he only did 3 songs at the beginning of dinner. But you talk about how to bring some excitement to what's going on. He brought it. He brought everything. It was fun.
17: Man, I should have been with you on that one.
3: Yeah, it was. And believe it or not, I can't get the song out of my head. I wonder why. Maybe it's because I hear it every morning at 8 o'clock. Folks, today, as you heard from Annette and otherwise, there's a press conference beginning about now with Ben Crump, the parents of Nolan Xavier Wells, and all here in Chicago at the NAACP conference. We're going to find out from Annette what's going on in the headlines, what's in Black Information News, and we'll cover that for you when we come back after this.
0: A temperature drop in Chicago with temps topping out only in the low 70s. On this Wednesday, July 22nd, 2026, I'm Annette Flournoy, and in the headlines, several South and West Side residents are worried after Save-A-Lot grocery store announced the possible closure of all 7 locations. Later this morning, the results of an independent autopsy of 18-year-old Nolan Wells will be released at a news conference here in Chicago. And it's a busy day ahead at City Hall. Well, several line items were discussed, including a new proposal to buy back the city's parking meters. National news from the Black Information Network is next on Chicago's only urban talk radio station, 1690 AM, WVON, Berwyn, Chicago. It's 801.
18: Texas is reporting a big decline in illegal border crossings, with officials saying encounters are down significantly from previous years. Ira Melman with the Federation for American Immigration Reform says even if migrants make it across the border, they're being sent back to Mexico.
19: As long as we keep doing this, we're going to see more and more people deciding it just isn't worth trying to break our laws.
18: Supporters of tougher immigration policies credit stricter enforcement. Chicago renters could see major changes as city leaders weigh 2 competing housing proposals. Supporters say the measures would strengthen protections for tenants, while critics mourn they could increase costs for property owners and impact the rental housing market. And the Trump administration says UC San Diego's medical school improperly considered race and admissions decisions, alleging some Black and Latino applicants were favored over white and Asian students. Get BIN News now on demand 24/7 on the iHeartRadio app. Here's more with Terry McCready.
20: President Trump says Iran desperately wants to meet. He made the comment while speaking in the Oval Office yesterday and added, no one has gone after Iran like he has.
21: One of the first things we did early in the administration, they would have a nuclear weapon and you wouldn't have Israel. And in my opinion, you wouldn't have various other countries in the Middle East that all begun.
20: This comes as the U.S. has conducted strikes on Iran for several nights straight. Three U.S. soldiers were killed in Iranian attacks on bases in Jordan and Iraq over the weekend. Iran's Islamic Revolutionary Guard Corps has claimed its aerospace force used cruise missiles to destroy Amazon's central data infrastructure in Bahrain in an attack that also targeted U.S. air defense systems. Defense Secretary Pete Hegseth in heated testimony yesterday with lawmakers on the Hill at issue Iran war funding.
22: Has Iran's military been for the last 4 months combat ineffective?
23: It's been set back not just years, but likely decades.
22: You stated we had, quote,
23: at the level
22: stated,
23: it did before, not
22: you
23: even
22: stated
23: close.
22: We
23: it doesn't
22: had,
23: mean
22: quote,
23: it doesn't have capabilities.
20: Georgia Democratic Senator John Ossoff pressing Hegseth on his past statements about Iran's missile capabilities. During the hearing, Hegseth went on to blast his Black predecessor, former Defense Secretary Lloyd Austin, and the Biden administration's Pentagon priority, saying he didn't know what Austin did for 4 years while arguing for a whopping $1.5 trillion defense budget. A judge in Los Angeles presented with disturbing evidence and graphic images yesterday during a hearing in the high-profile murder case against Black singer David. His legal name is David Anthony Burke, and he has pleaded not guilty to first-degree murder, sexual abuse of a child, and unlawful mutilation of human remains. The victim was 14-year-old Celeste Rivas Hernandez, whose parents sat in the front row of the gallery during the proceeding. Prosecutors presenting evidence to try and convince the judge there is sufficient cause to send the case against the 21-year-old Burke to trial. The teen's remains were found in the trunk of a car registered in Burke's name last year. All right, a major announcement this week from Black Democratic Representative Cleo Fields of Louisiana. He says he will not be seeking re-election to Congress. He'll instead be running for Louisiana State Senate. This after the state's congressional map eliminated his district. The move follows the Supreme Court's ruling, which found Louisiana's majority Black 6th congressional district to be an unconstitutional racial gerrymander and ordered the state to adopt a new map. In a statement, Fields said he believes his calling to serve the people is better suited back home than in D.C. Stay informed, stay connected, and subscribe. Follow VIN News this hour wherever you get your podcasts. I'm Terry McCready for the Black Information Network.
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4: But when you say certain things like that, it's just
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4: 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But, yeah, but as you're reading the Constitution, they are moving the goalposts. Bianca, you too old for this.
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4: 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Oh, yeah, they are. Yeah, they are. They definitely are. 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
0: These big changes happen quickly. Right now, along the inbound side of the Ryan, you want to look out for an accident. It's blocking the two right lanes right before 87th Street, causing a chain of reaction of delays. That inbound trip now 25 minutes from 95th Street into downtown is also affecting what's happening along the Bishop Ford. We're registering an inbound travel time of 49 minutes. That's mainly because of that accident that's subject to change. Also, Tuskegee Airmen Memorial now a 27-minute trip in from I-80 to the Ryan. If you're on Sabo Lakeshore Drive, you're looking at 16 minutes in from 67th Street to Jackson. Slow right around Hayes and again right around Roosevelt Road. Hollywood to Monroe now a 16-minute trip as well. Give yourself 50 minutes out of the Stevenson in from I-355 to DuSable Drive, 45 traveling out. Still just around an hour along the Eisenhower from Thorndale to the Burns Circle, 45 on the return trip. And as you make your way along the Kennedy Heavy in both directions, you're looking at a 45-minute trip still in from O'Hare to downtown, 45 traveling out. Taking a look at our weather, a break from the heat today on the mild side, but we're expected to see some sunshine today as temperatures climb near 73. Tonight, absolutely no AC, down to 60. Right now, we're looking at 64 at Midway, is 64 in Dalton, and 64 degrees here at the Talk of Chicago. That's a look at traffic and weather now. I'm Annette Flournoy on the Talk of Chicago, 1690 WVON.
25: 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It's Rufus Williams on Chicago's Essential Storyteller. 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

0: genius. The audio genius. The audio genius. The audio genius. The audio genius. Welcome back. We left space in today's show as the NAACP press conference talking about the autopsy results of Nolan Xavier Wells are to be announced this morning with his family, with attorney Ben Crump and all. Certainly, they're setting up for that. Our very own Logan Page is there in the space. But while we wait for that to happen, and then let's talk about Nolan Xavier Wells. It's been 2 weeks since his friends left him at this Horn Island in Mississippi. Share what you know. Let's just talk about who he is and what we should know about him.
1: You know, just to start with the investigation alone, you know, you have civil rights attorney Ben Crump involved. Al Sharpton did the eulogy at the funeral. And one of the things that they both talked about was justice, and that there's not going to be a stone unturned, and they're going to really get to the bottom of this. And they started out with their own independent investigation, as well as their own independent autopsy to try to find out what happened to this young man. It reminds me a little bit. Do you remember the Gabby Petito story where the little, you know, white girl and her boyfriend, her fiance, they were campers, and she was missing, he was missing, and you had this community of campers start to help with the investigation. It seems like now that they've put out, that Attorney Crump and Reverend Sharpton put out the call for help. If anybody's seen anything, say something. They're getting pictures. They're getting some feedback. People are starting to talk and about what they saw. TMZ just released footage from a video where they believe his back was turned, this person, but it looked like it could have been him. He was bent over. He had on shorts similar to wearing that it looked that he had on in other pictures that day. And so we're beginning to see some things surface. So the pieces are coming together. And what's going to be very telling are the results of this autopsy.
0: You know, there's so much around here, and they haven't said that this is a race issue. They haven't said that it's not. What they said is they don't know, and they need to know these things. This investigation, which is taking now 2 weeks, and still not any information. So often what we learn, and so much, is that the body really gives you all the clues. And this autopsy is so important to hear what we learn and know what that is when this comes back. And they started to put a fair amount of money out around finding out what's going on, too.
1: Yeah, $100,000. Reverend Sharpton, through the National Action Network, put up $100,000. Then Tyler Perry matched that. And that, you know, that is a lot of incentive to get people to talk about what they saw and to share information. So, yeah, there's a lot of things happening. And I'm looking at images over there over at the NAACP convention there in McCormick Place. And the room is filling up. People are, I don't see Logan on the screen here, but I'll look out for her. But they're setting up for this news conference. There's media there, of course, because this is, you know, a major national, international story. You're seeing it on the BBC. And so, yeah, things are coming together. So I'm really looking forward to see what Attorney Crump is going to say, what the findings were from this autopsy. And, you know, the evidence speaks for itself.
0: Yeah, and like I mentioned, we've broken out time to cover this morning. Without a doubt, there's a bit in getting this done. They are not under a time constraint, although we are. I've got another guest coming up at 8:30, so we'll cover it. Hopefully, they'll give us some information before that. If not, as I mentioned, Logan Page, our afternoon news anchor, is on site, and she will share back with us what's going on. There have been different reports that are starting to come out from friends who were there, who are saying that, you know, one, and I'm going to mess up this name, is like Trayston Shepherd, who said he was a friend of Wells and was on the island on the 4th of July, told ABC News that Wells met a young woman and wanted to stay behind. Crump said that the young woman and Wells decided to return with his friends. Horn Island is a designated wilderness area. It's undeveloped, except for a small ranger station that has neither utilities nor commercial ferry service. So if you go there with your friend and you come back without him, How do you expect that he's going to get back?
1: Well, it's interesting you say that. So I did see a report that that boating community there on that island, they're all a network of people. So one person did say that it's not unusual that if you go there on one person's boat that you come back on somebody else's, because they all are one big community, one big boating community, and they all kind of help each other out in that regard. So I thought that was very interesting, and it kind of makes sense, you know, if that's the truth, if that's how that community works. You know, boaters tend to have, you know, I've hung out with boaters before, and they are, you know, helpful to one another. They assist each other. We had a police officer here who rescued four people on a boat, and she was on her boat at the time. So that does kind of make sense.
0: So many different lessons to be learned from this. And one of the things that I know, and I learned this, if I never learned it any other time, but certainly from pledging, I learned you never leave a brother alone. You never leave. I mean, somebody's always watching someone's back. So even in that situation, somebody's got to watch somebody to make sure that everybody comes back well. And if nothing was ever learned in any other way, this is a lesson that we now all know. You don't leave your friend behind. Let's take a quick break while we can. We'll be back talking about Nolan Xavier Wells, the press conferences.

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11: All eyes on the inbound side of the Ryan after that earlier accident there at 87th Street. Apparently, those two lanes still remain blocked, causing some residual delays along both the Bishop Ford and Tuskegee Airmen Memorial. As you make your way along DuSable Lakeshore Drive, you are looking at about a 17-minute trip now from 67th Street to Jackson. Give yourself 18 minutes from Hollywood to Monroe. If you're on the Stevenson, 50 minutes still from I-355 to DuSable Drive, 40 traveling out. The Eisenhower still looking at an hour. From Thorndale to the Burns Circle, outbound bumped up to 50 minutes. And if you're on the Kennedy, you're looking at almost 50 minutes in from O'Hare to downtown, getting to the airport, a 45-minute trip. Taking a look at our weather, turning sunny at least, but on the milder side. Temperatures topping out in the low 70s today. 73 is our official high. We've been climbing nicely through the 60s so far this morning. Right now, we're looking at just about 64 degrees at O'Hare. It's 64 in Dalton and sunny and 64 here at the Talk of Chicago. That's a look at traffic and weather now. I'm Annette Flournoy on the Talk of Chicago, 1690 WVON.
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Welcome back. We're waiting for the beginning of the press conference at the NAACP where Ben Crump, the parents of Nolan Xavier Wells and others will present the autopsy that was done on Nolan Xavier Wells, the 18-year-old who was out with friends on Horn Island on July 4th in Mississippi and never returned. They're talking about what the body will tell us of what has happened with this young man. I began this show talking about a sermon that I heard and that's available to you that was done by Pastor Dr. Howard John Wesley, who's the pastor of Alfred Street Baptist Church in Virginia. And his sermon, which you can get on YouTube if you look up Alfred Baptist Church, and Here We Go Again, was titled Here We Go Again. And Annette, in this sermon, he talks about the numbers

0: of young black people who have died in circumstances that haven't been investigated. And we come to this moment and we come to this point and we come to this young man, and in Mississippi of all places, he just begins with here we go again. And it just seems that each time we've been here long enough that we have to pay attention and share and talk and report on these things, but it just seems like here we go again.
1: Yeah, you're absolutely right. And the thing is though, there's a different vibe with this one with Attorney Crump and with Reverend Al Sharpton. It's like, you know, when these things happen, we just get smarter and our tolerance level, you know, just goes down. It's not acceptable anymore. And there's too much in social media. There's too much technology. We know things now, and we're just not going to tolerate this. So Benjamin Crump is being very vigilant. They're showing their vigilance publicly by talking about it, sharing with the media, and then also putting up money. Putting up the kind of money that we see in cases similar to this outside of our community. So this one is a little different, and I think authorities understand that. When we're looking at independent autopsies, we're looking at, you know, independent investigations. It's like, okay, you can do your thing. You can talk to who you want to talk to or not, but we're going to focus in on that. And they're coming true to their word. They're staying true to their word.
0: Yeah, and it's so important to do, because as we continue to learn more, and they're very careful. They have not blamed anyone. They're asking questions and looking for this investigation to move, and it should move with a greater quickness than this. It was concerning on so many tangential pieces that, you know, the stepmother of one of the people who was with Nolan Xavier Wells is a judge. You know, this takes place in Mississippi. It has its own reputation. The parents talk about, you know, the strength of this young man, and the father, when he's able, is speaking to what he taught his son. You know, whenever you get these kind of things happening, and when you get Ben Crump, and when you get Reverend Sharpton, you do that because you want to make sure that the light is shined on what is going on. And it's so critical that it's not silent. As we understand the press conference is starting, let's stand by.
2: Good morning. My name is Sharon Williams, Senior Vice President of Marketing and Communications with the NAACP. We are here because a demand was made. A demand for transparency, a demand for answers, and a demand for ultimate justice on behalf of Nolan Wells. And that demand must be honored. Amen. For that, we are honored to pause even for a moment to respond accordingly here at our national convention. Momentarily, you will hear from renowned civil rights attorney Benjamin Crump, who will provide updates on the findings of the independent autopsy that was conducted in the death of Nolan Wells. Immediately following that, we will take questions from credentialed media. We'll attempt to answer as many questions as we can. However, we want to be respectful of the fact that we do have additional programming that is going on to conclude our convention today as well. So we're asking that all press and media, if you're asking questions, please be concise. Give your name, give your media credential, and we'll go from there. But before he comes, we will have the leader of the NAACP, President Derek Johnson, to give opening remarks. President Johnson.
3: Good morning.
4: Good morning.
3: Far too often our young people are confronted with challenges, and many jurisdictions and states don't take those challenges serious. We cannot allow another individual, particularly a young black man's death, go uninvestigated. We have seen this happen over the years, not only in Mississippi, but across the country. It is unfortunate that our young people only seek to enjoy life, and as a result of participating in activities, no longer have life. For the NAACP, we take this and many other cases serious because every person matters. I want to thank the Mississippi State Conference, particularly Alicia Perryman, for working with the family and supporting the family on their onset. Because it's difficult to lose a loved one, it's even more difficult to navigate a process when all eyes are on you. And the pressure of balancing between grieving and navigating is upon you. And so, for the NAACP family, this is our role, is to step in, to support when the families have an issue like this, and the local officials seem not to hold people accountable. It's unfortunate when you see news reports and law enforcement officials are repeating what individuals are saying as opposed to investigate the individuals who gave you the information, because you don't know who was involved or not involved.
4: Amen.
3: And so narrative matters in this case. And we're saying that in Nolan Wells' situation, the narrative should not be it was an accident before there was an investigation. The narrative should not be the words of individuals who went on a boat to the island with him, but they came without him, but with his cell phone, and you don't investigate those individuals. Amen. We're not accusing anyone of anything other than the state of Mississippi and local officials. We're accusing them of being derelict in their duties. To follow up and to ensure that regardless of what happened, that there was a proper investigation so that this family and that community could be assured that if anyone was involved, they would be held accountable. And if it was truly an accident, that the families will have the necessary answers that any family deserve in this situation.
4: Amen.
3: I want to bring to the podium Attorney Benjamin Crump, a friend of mine who have stepped in to take the case and in support of the family to ensure that they get the answers that they deserve, and that local officials and anyone involved will be held accountable to this family, to that system, because we are all parents, siblings, to loved ones who should not be confronted with this reality. Attorney Crump.
5: Thank you very much, President Derrick Johnson, for your leadership, for the leadership of the Mississippi Conference of NAACP, and being there during the homegoing services to help the family go through what no parents want to go through. Thank you to Chairman Leon Russell, my longtime mentor from Florida, who helped raise so many of us. Thank you for always being there, Chairman Russell. As President Johnson said, I'm Attorney Ben Crump, representing the family of Nolan Wells. But it's not just me, it is a team effort of incredible, dedicated lawyers and investigators and paralegals. Attorney Lisa Park, attorney who you'll hear from in a few minutes, attorney Eric Hertz, attorney Gary Buchan, attorney Camila Moore, Cliff Jones, Jared Preston, Alan Williams, a whole team of people who are committed, as I said, President Johnson, on this ferocious search for the truth of what really happened to Nolan Wells. But before we begin to discuss the intricacies of the preliminary findings of the independent autopsy, we think it would be appropriate for you all to hear from the people who knew Nolan Wells best, so they can thank you themselves and tell you about the trials and tribulations that they have been enduring since July 4th. July 4th would never be the same for them. I bring to the podium Nolan Wells' mother and father, Christine and Elmore. Please give them a warm NAACP welcome.

0: First of all, I want to say thank you all so much. Thank you to President Johnson as well as Chairman Russell. This has been a difficult journey. Losing a child, it truly breaks your heart. It is a pain that is just, you can't measure it. Especially someone like Nolan, who brought so much joy and light and life to everyone. You don't find too many genuine people like him. So to lose that light at such a young age under these circumstances has been absolutely difficult, which is why we've gone this route. There's so many people out in the public asking all of these questions. But the only question that we have is what happened to our son. That is the only question. We have consistently been degraded by the public. There's been questions about our parenting, our GoFundMe, this, that, and other. I've been called a racist. I am a healthcare provider, and I take my job very seriously. I love everyone. And it's just, it's been difficult for us, but we are leaning into our faith, leaning into one another, also leaning into all of you. There are not enough thank yous, not enough appreciation for what you guys have done for us. And we do. We love you from the bottom of our hearts. Thank you. And so it is our hope that our local authorities will do what they need to do, because us having the preliminary autopsy results and hearing nothing from them, it's heartbreaking and it's concerning, which again is why we are here, why we have asked for this help. So again, thank you all so much for your support. We appreciate you. We really do.
1: Every day I wake up, it's a new challenge. Knowing that a part of me I will never talk to, I will never hold, I will never play around with or get mad at is not here anymore. Nolan brought a lot of joy to our family. He was the wittiest one out of everyone. The clown. He loved to put in the work because he wanted to be the best. He wanted to make me and his mother proud, and we were so proud of him just for being the person that he was. He was loving. All his teachers knew him, but loved him. He walks in the room, his aura, you are automatically drawn to it. Never met an enemy. And if there were, they would eventually be friends, because they would eventually bond. And it's going to be hard. He should be at football practice right now. Yeah. Calling me out to practice, "Dad, I made this play, or I made that play," or I get a text with 3 or 4 videos of him doing this, running this route, making this block. And what you think, what you think I should do? And I would give my honest, because I always tell him, if anyone is going to be totally honest with you, it's going to be me. It's not because I'm being mean, but people outside your family are going to tell you what you want to hear. I'm going to tell you what you need to know to make you better. It's going to be hard for our family from here on out. And like I said, every day is a challenge. We're going to miss our son. And like my wife said, we just want honesty. We want to know what happened to our son, because the things that you're telling us, that's not the character of our son. We know our son. I understand, you know, our children would do things that, you know, that would kind of dumbfound us sometimes, but the things that we're being told, there wasn't Nolan. So please keep us in your prayers. Keep him in your prayers. And we're going to keep pushing and fighting until we find answers. Thank you guys for your love and support.
2: Thank you so much, Christine and Nolan. Christine and Elmore, Nolan's mother and father. Before we start to go over the preliminary findings from the independent autopsy, we will hear from attorney Lisa Park to tell you about who was the forensic pathologist who conducted the autopsy. Attorney Lisa Park.
3: Thank you. Dr. Roger Mitchell could not join us today, but we felt it important before we reveal and unfold this report that you understand who conducted this autopsy. Dr. Roger Mitchell is a physician and board-certified forensic pathologist with 2 decades of experience. He currently serves as the president of the National Medical Association, which is the oldest and largest group of Black physicians in the U.S. Most recently, he also served as president of Howard University Hospital, chief medical officer of the Howard University Faculty Practice Plan, and chair of the Department of Pathology. Before joining Howard, he served as chief medical examiner for Washington, D.C. from 2014 to 2021, and is later as interim deputy mayor for the public safety and justice. Dr. Mitchell has conducted and managed thousands of autopsies and is nationally recognized for his work at the intersection of medicine, public health, and justice. And for this case, we sought out the very best, and we are proud to be working with the very best.
2: Thank you, Attorney Park. I again want to express our gratitude to President Johnson, Chairman Russell, and the NAACP, because civil rights is more important than ever in the United States of America today. And so we thank you for the civil rights leaders stepping up to say that our children's lives matter now more than ever. And I want to thank all of you for getting up 8 in the morning. If people could see how many people are gathered here, they would say you all are truly blessed to have the support of America, Christine and Elmore. And I want to thank the media for covering this matter, because they don't always cover when our children are taken away from us in highly unquestionable ways. And I do understand there's a lot of news going on in America today. I woke up to them saying LeBron James is going to announce where he's going to play basketball next year. But I'm very happy that the media said this story is just as important. And I'm sure LeBron James and Rich Paul and Stephon Curry and Draymond Green, Jaylen Brown, Embiid, Maxey, Giannis, Bam, and many other players in the National Basketball Association will all agree that our children's lives are far more important than where LeBron or any other player will play next year. And so that's why I thank you all for being here, because this news is as important as any news in the United States of America, finding out why is Nolan Wells dead. And I want to thank you all who have called the call center. I want to thank Reverend Al Sharpton. I want to thank Mr. Tyler Perry. I want to thank Mr. Terry Owens for putting up the $125,000 reward for anybody out there who have information so we can get to the truth of what happened. I mean, any videos, and we've gotten so many videos, President Johnson, from that day, from young people, and we want them to have the courage to come forward with the pictures. What you heard, I know people said there were a lot of disturbances out there. Some believe it involved Nolan. All of those things are important to get to the truth of what happened. The fact, Christine, that the United Cajun Navy are so forthcoming. The fact that they told us, we haven't heard from any of their local officials, that Nolan was found face down, fully clothed. Well, that's significant to us, because the last time we saw him on the videos, he was without a shirt. So at what point did he put on a shirt? Somebody saw something. Somebody knows something. There were almost 300, 400 people. Somebody knows something. So, Scott X, we're trying to just make sure people understand that you can call the Nolan Wells tip line at BenCrump.com. We will gladly listen to you, take any information as we try to put together this puzzle of what happened to Nolan Wells. And today, we're going to add some more parts to this puzzle because my legal team and I, we stand for truth, no matter who it implicates or who it exonerates. We stand for justice, no matter who it convicts or it acquits. Yeah, and we stand for transparency, because we got eyes that can see, and we don't need government officials having to narrate it for you and me. We can see it for ourselves. Transparency. That leads to the truth. The truth is the foundation for accountability and justice. And that's all we're seeking, as Christina Elmore said from day one. So with that, and Christina Elmore, if you all want to sit, we're about to go through this autopsy. And I know it may be a little emotional. Thank you, Pratt. You're welcome to stay right here. Okay. So, you got the partner? Let's go through this. How does the partner work? Okay, let me do that right now. How does this point?
4: We'll continue to watch the press conference where they are releasing the autopsy on the death of Nolan Xavier Wells. Ben Crump is here. He is about to give remarks about that. We've heard from the family. We'll stay here for as long as we can.
5: This is the first time. Let's go with the first one. Put it right on. So, where's the... second page. That's the real one.
6: Give me Nolan's picture.
4: Also, as they're organizing the charts to show, there's a lot of press in the room as they are doing this. It's being covered in a number of different places. I saw some of it being covered on CNN as well. So they're currently putting together the charts to show what happened with this young man as they question what the investigation is. So the silence you hear is just the putting together of the charts as they begin to speak.
5: See this one here. Pull this closer. So, pull this up here. So, Dr. Roger Mitchell, board certified forensic pathologist, performed a preliminary report on the death of Nolan Xavier Wells. He conducted and presented this report on July 19th, 2026. Preliminary report, second autopsy, death of Nolan Xavier Wells. Cause of death, undetermined, pending investigation. And we'll explain that as we go through the report this morning. The manner of death, undetermined, pending investigation. Statement of examination: this forensic pathologist was retained to perform a second autopsy examination on the body of Nolan Xavier Wells. Name of decedent: Nolan Xavier Wells. Age: 18 years old. Race: Black. Gender: male. Date of death: unknown. Second autopsy date was performed on July 10th, 2026. Preliminary findings, and this is significant. Focal area of red discoloration in the soft tissue of the back of the head, the occipital region. He said the etiology is unknown at this time. He said the body was received after the initial autopsy. He said the body had marked decompensation. He said coronal incision of the scalp, brain removal, Y-shaped incision of the anterior torso, and he talked about the organs being removed, as is common, accompanied in the body, cavity. And that, when you have an autopsy, the organs are removed from the body, and they are dissected and examined, and then they are put back in a bag within inside the body. So when they're buried, their remains will all be with them. But in this occasion, if there's going to be a second autopsy, then the organs are put in the body cavity, so the second pathologist could be able to examine the organs as well. Very significant for Dr. Mitchell was that the anterior inner neck structures were absent, not received with the body. And we'll explain that in just a minute. And then it talks about the additional procedures performed during the second autopsy, and we'll go into the paragraphs on that there because he explains it better in his narrative. So where is the first page of the discussion? Not the diagram yet. You can keep the diagram over there. Move this back, Lisa. So, he talks in the preliminary discussion opinion. This forensic pathologist identifies several limitations during the second autopsy that create barriers to establishing a definitive cause and manner of death for Nolan Xavier Wells. And that's important. He talks about the fact that we didn't get to see the body when it was first recovered, like the medical examiner working for Mississippi would have seen it. He talked about the second autopsy performed on Nolan Wells revealed marked decompensation or changes. Marked decompensation can obscure the presence and absence of bruising on the skin surface, especially during a second autopsy examination. What he's saying, because the body was so decomposed that you couldn't tell if there was bruises or abrasions on the body when he received it on the 10th of July. For these reasons, additional dissection procedures not performed during the first autopsy examination were performed to rule out potential blunt force injuries responsible for the death. These procedures included facial dissection, posterior head and neck dissection, dissection of the ribs, the pelvic, dissection of the subcutaneous and deep soft tissue, dissection of the back, the buttocks, the arms and legs. He did all of this to rule out things. He ruled out there were no fractures or deep tissue injuries identified. This was very important because he wanted to be very thorough and very transparent, because transparency is the key to getting to the answers of why Nolan Wells is not with us. So he did that there and was very straightforward, very open, very open. He says, however, dissection of the back of the head during the layered posterior neck dissection revealed a 12-by-8-inch focal area of red discoloration in the deep soft tissues overlaying the occipital bone. And he talked about how he found red discoloration when he cut open into the back of his head towards the occipital bone, and he saw the red discoloration, and we actually saw the pictures of it. It's significant. You can't help but notice, why is this dark red here in the back of his head? And so he was important to note that in his report. He said that etiology of this finding is unclear. There are no lacerations of the overlaying skin nor fractures of the underlying skull. These findings are inconclusive for perimortem injury due to the body due to both the extensive decomposition and the absence of associated injuries. This finding, however, is significant enough to be highlighted in this preliminary report for further investigation. It is important to reiterate that the finding could not have been observed in the first autopsy because the posterior head and neck dissection were not performed. He said another limitation, move this back here. Another limitation faced by this forensic pathologist was the absence of the anterior internal neck structures. The trachea and the laryngeal cartilage, the thyroid horn, and the hyoid bone were not received with the body. So he's saying that the throat was not received with the body when he got Nolan Wells' body in Washington, D.C. to perform the second autopsy. And so let's discuss that with what he said about that. He said, it is assumed that the initial pathologist retained these structures for additional evaluation. He said the retention of the anterior neck structures during an initial autopsy is a common forensic pathology practice. He was chief medical examiner for 7 years in Washington, D.C., and he said that if they had concern about throat or any fracture or compression of the throat, they too would hold them back. He doesn't know why they held the throat back, but he said the throat was not with the body of Nolan Wells when he received it in Washington, D.C. to perform the second autopsy. He said, nevertheless, a posterior neck dissection performed without review of the anterior neck structures is incomplete. Therefore, this pathologist cannot rule out injury to the neck as a contributor or a cause of death. He said he would need to have the medical examiner in Mississippi allow him to review the throat. That's why he said his autopsy is undetermined pending investigation. Remember, it's about transparency. Because the initial autopsy rightfully removed and dissected each organ, there are additional limitations inherent in the second autopsy of Nolan Wells. The most significant of the limitations was the inability to directly observe the airway and the lungs for water and directly observe the stomach for gastric contents.
4: This is Rufus Williams. We'll continue with this coverage. I'm signing off. I will see you all tomorrow.
5: What the initial forensic scientist who got to review the body when it was recovered, we have heard from my call center people saying the body wasn't waterlogged. Well, we need to know those things. But unfortunately, because the body was decomposed and the organs have already been dissected, those are things we can only get from the initial autopsy. So therefore, again, the manner and cause of death is undetermined until further investigation. We are hopeful that the Mississippi Medical Examiner would give Dr. Mitchell an opportunity to see their photographs and their observations to the condition of Nolan Wells' body closer in time to July 4th. That is very important, and we have to continue to demand transparency, President Johnson. In addition, the original toxicology results have not been received at the time of this report. And we continue to wait for the toxicology to come back, because again, that will be part of the investigation into Nolan Wells' autopsy by Dr. Mitchell. It is significant to note that it's many things that go into toxicology that only Dr. Mitchell would be able to opine upon, and medical experts can opine upon, and he feels the proper place to do that is before a grand jury in a courtroom. And so we would hope that the district attorney would present Dr. Mitchell before the grand jury as well. We want all relevant information to be heard by the grand jury. Lastly, in cases where a death has occurred in or around a body of water, This is important. Lastly, in cases where a death has occurred in or around a body of water with suspicion of drowning, it is important to confirm how that person entered the water. This is the crux of the matter. This information is especially important for those deaths of persons who can swim. As in the case with Nolan Wells, at the time of this report, this forensic pathologist does not know the condition of Nolan Wells. He did not know whether he was conscious or unconscious when he entered the water. He said that would be significant. He said he did not know whether he was forced into the water or unforced into the water. He said that would be significant. So he said the condition of Nolan Wells before he entered the water would be the crux of the matter. It would be of utmost importance to being able to determine a cause and manner of death. He said, definitive circumstances of death are required to determine the manner of death. For these reasons, this pathologist cannot rule out, and let me really call your attention to this. For these reasons, this pathologist cannot rule out if any intervening non-accidental factors contributed to or caused the death of Nolan Wells. Understand, he's saying based on the examination of the body, he cannot rule out foul play. That is significant. With the following questions still outstanding, number one, what were the circumstances that led to Nolan Xavier Wells entering the water? Number two, what was the body position when it was found? We know that a member of the United Cajun Navy said that he was face down and he was fully clothed. Number three, was there water in the airway? Remember, he talked about the lungs and the airways. Were they filled with water? Number four, is there any evidence of injuries to the anterior neck structure? We got the autopsy without his neck. We got the body without his neck at the time of the second autopsy. Number five, Number five, is there any evidence of any intracranial hemorrhaging? He said that is going to be very significant, things that he could not observe at autopsy that the initial medical examiner would have been able to observe. Number six, was the composition of the, what was the composition of the stomach contents? He talks about that being important because when was he found? How long had he been in the water? How long had it been since his last meal? All those things become relevant factors when you're trying to do a thorough and impartial autopsy. And number seven, what are the toxicology report findings? He said the best classification, again, for the cause and manner of death for Nolan Xavier Wells is undetermined pending investigation. This forensic pathologist reserves the right to review and incorporate additional forensic pathology information into his opinion as it becomes available. He says the above opinions are expressed to a reasonable degree of medical certainty. Dr. Roger A. Mitchell, July 19, 2026. And we know that, as I said, this is only another part of the puzzle. And even though it tells us significant information, we still have more questions than we have answers at this time. And we will continue to press forward and persist, Christina Elmore, with getting the answers to these questions. Because as you, yes, we will persist, because as Christine and Elmore and Attorney Park and I talked this morning, we know that there are so many conflicting stories. The fact that she said him being found face down, the fact that we have other videos where people who have called said that is Nolan who is in some kind of dispute with others. We're looking at all of these things. The fact that the GPS tracking of the boat is being questioned by many. We're trying to dot every I and cross every T because we understand that when our children's lives are at stake, it matters. Not just what happened, but what we do in the aftermath of them being taken away from us. And just like the NAACP stood up when another tragedy in Mississippi taking the life of young Emmett Till, we will stand up for Nolan Wells. Just like the NAACP and civil rights leaders stood up when another Mississippi son was taken in Mega Evers, we will stand up for Nolan Wells. And just like too many of our young people, Trayvon Martin, Michael Brown, Breonna Taylor, Ahmaud Arbery, Botham Jean, Terrence Crutcher, Stephon Clark, Sandra Bland, Atiana Jefferson, Sterling, Alton Sterling, Eric Gardner, George Floyd, the Tamir Rice, the young people who I was trying to focus on. Gary, we stand up until we get the truth, until we get justice for Nolan Wells. Justice for Nolan Wells. Justice for Nolan Wells. Justice for Nolan Wells. Justice for Nolan Wells. Justice for Nolan Wells. We were asked if Christine and Elmore and President Johnson can come back and join us on the stage. And Trevon, we will have you coordinate questions and answers for us or President Johnson or Attorney.
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0: Earlier this month, your administration released a mid-year budget report. Right now, it's not looking good. There could be a $130 million budget hole at least this year. What's not working?
1: What the city council voted on. That's what's not working. The revenue proposals that I put forward, all of those revenue proposals are overperforming. Social media amusement responsibility tax, PPLT are performing well, and these were more progressive forms of revenue. The revenues that were put forward by city council, in most instances, they've generated $0. So for instance, the city council voted, instead of taxing

0: the largest corporations in the city of Chicago, they decided to sell debt of working people when no one has bought that debt.
1: You're pointing fingers at each other because some alders are pointing fingers at you.
0: I'm not pointing fingers. You asked me like what happened, and I'm saying that those revenue sources did not perform.
1: So how are you going to work together with the council?
0: We're going to have to, right? And I've always said that we have to work together. But here's the thing. We got to do the stuff that works. What I put forward is working. What they put forward is not. There's a pathway here. I mean, you heard caller after caller talk about investments. We left $100 million on the table because you had corporatists that were more aligned with the interests of these big corporations versus fighting for the interests of working people. I'm going to continue to stand up and fight for working people because that's what I was elected to do. That's where I come from. And so city council has to take on some responsibility for what they did. As far as how I approach the situation, of course, I'm going to find solutions, you know, but don't act like what they did not fail because it did. And don't dismiss what I did that's been successful. Don't dismiss it. And I'm not saying that I have all the answers. I'm just saying that I know what can work. And if you prove me otherwise, I'm happy to adjust my tendencies. But once it's proven that it did not work and the people of Chicago actually wanted us to attack these big corporations, the fact that they went against the will of the people is more problematic than the situation of the shortfall because it could have been avoided.
2: And we are back. You're listening to the Cleopatra Show. The time is 9:25. We were able to carry the broadcast and production of our Black Attorney General, Ben Crump, who comes to us here in the city of Chicago alongside Nolan Wells's mother and father as he presents to the world the autopsy report that was independently done. We will discuss this in great detail in the midsection of the show. Pre-scheduled already was the conversation about the budget and its deficit. In fact, who's getting ready to walk into the studio now is Alderman Will Hall. And I know that there's some conversation. I just seen the live coverage of Nolan Wells across the major networks. And I just thank God for a moment to collect myself as we listen to this. But I want you all to hold your fire because it is Fired Up Wednesday. And I understand that. And this, the tables were turned. Not only would the black boys be held in prison, but until questions were answered, the bond will be set egregiously and the hammer and the wrench. So the fact that they are out and lawyered up makes me nauseous. I just seen on CNN, he was out on a boat with friends, the same friends that didn't even come to his funeral. I want to let that marinate. What type of friend are you? He didn't come to his funeral. I am in solidarity as I'm watching the tribe ask questions right now of Attorney Ben Crump and supporting the Wells family. But there were two more names listed. And I won't stop until I figure out what's going on with Daniel Irvins and Tyler Smith. All of whom, these trio that were murdered on July 4th, black boys, 18 years young. And they were all in the company of white boys. Make it make sense. So put a pin there. The clip you heard was of our mayor, your mayor, Mayor Brandon Johnson, addressing an interview with WBEZ, our colleagues to north of us, about the deficit. And I'm just here to ask some simple questions. You know, I was in an interview, actually, I was conducting on behalf of Metro yesterday. And, you know, just casual chit chat. And I mentioned deficit. And the person instantly assumed Chicago Public Schools. And I said, no, that's a sister agency of the city. I said, the deficit that lies within the city of Chicago. And the person again assumed, oh, yeah, the $700, no. It's an $89 million deficit. So what that my takeaway from this was that, and this was not of Black Chicago, this is not a Black Chicago and I was talking to, but I make no assumptions of what ignorance looks like. Here's what I will say is that the deficit is enough to go around. And they are looking all around high and low to close the gap. and some of the proposed alternative opportunities to filling the gap fell flat. And then what Mayor Johnson is arguing is that the progressive revenue that he adopted and pushed for is the winner of just collecting some revenue. But yet and still they're falling short. And this obvious tango. Remember, we talked about tango when we talked about Black Comiendo. So to know that the tango was rooted in Black Argentinian history along that African diaspora is real. So now I'm taking it. You can't have it back. Hollywood or white America can't have it back. But here's what I will say. Or Euro-America. You can't have it back. When it comes to what are we going to do, I'm going to ask my listening audience. Because ultimately, we are the captains of our fate. But we also need to understand what does that fate look like and who's here to talk about that. He serves on the committee. You know, these alders, although they represent your wards, they also serve and interface on these bodies that exclusively drive the work that really pushes the rock up the hill, so to speak, to get it done. And my question of the day is, what would you recommend to alders and the mayor to help close the deficit and potentially generate revenue for the city of Chicago? Now, Alderman Hall is going to talk about the pathways that they took, the opposing alders that wanted to go a different way, and how it generated nothingness. And nothing from nothing leads nothing. And you have to have something, not only if you want to be with Cleopatra, but if you want to survive this city. More when we return.
3: Lots of sunshine today. Temperatures on the mild side, climbing into the low 70s. Good morning. I'm Anne Flournoy, and here's what's happening. This hour, civil rights attorney Benjamin Crump, along with the parents of 18-year-old Nolan Wells and a stage filled with high-profile litigators, are at a news conference at the NAACP National Convention here in Chicago. They're there to announce the preliminary results of an independent autopsy as part of attorney Crump's investigation into the teen's death.
4: A posterior neck dissection performed without review of the anterior neck structures is incomplete. Therefore, this pathologist cannot rule out injury to the neck as a contributor or a cause of death. He said he would need to have the medical examiner in Mississippi allow him to review the throat. That's why he said his autopsy is undetermined pending investigation. Remember, it's about transparency.
3: Attorney Crump explains that Dr. Roger A. Mitchell Jr. is the 126th president of the National Medical Association and a board-certified forensic pathologist for more than 20 years. He conducted the second autopsy. Now, he talked about the neck, which is significant in his words, because it was missing from the body, and that Dr. Mitchell wants to know why it was held back, and he wants to examine it to make a determination. He also talked about a red discoloration of the head. He called that a focus point, a focal point. And other significant challenges was the fact that there was significant decomposition of the body. And in other news today, it looks like it's going to be a very busy day at City Hall. A lot to discuss. One Chicago alderman is expected to introduce an ordinance focused on buying back the city's parking meters. Jason Irvin of the 28th Ward proposes that the city offer up $2.5 billion to buy them back. He says the future revenue could help the city with the struggling pension fund. Now, Stone Peak is the New York company looking to buy it from the first owner who purchased the rights back in 2008. Stone Peak is threatening to sue if the deal doesn't go through. That's a look at our news now on 1690 WVON. Traffic and weather up next. WVON News Time, 9:33.
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3: We're looking at a 23-minute trip along the inbound Ryan from 95th Street to downtown. Outbound things are moving well. Things are also in pretty good shape as you make your way along the Bishop Fort and Tuskegee Airmen Memorial, pretty much moving along at the posted speed. Turning to DuSable Lakeshore Drive, not too bad. That northbound trip, though, from 67th Street to Jackson, you want to give yourself 15 minutes. You'll hit the brakes right around Hayes, then again at Roosevelt Road. Now, the Roosevelt Road delay is mainly due to the street closures in and around Grant Park due to the setup for Lollapalooza. If you're on the Stevenson, you're looking at 40 minutes from I-355 to DuSable Drive, 40 traveling out. A slight improvement along the Eisenhower, but still heavy at 55 minutes from Thorndale to the Burn Circle, 45 on the return trip. And as you make your way along the Kennedy right now, we're looking at just about a 37-minute trip in from O'Hare to downtown, getting to the airport, a 25-minute trip. Taking a look at our weather, mild today, a break from the extreme heat though, temperatures topping out in the low 70s, 73 is our official high, no AC tonight, going down to 60. Right now we're looking at 68 degrees at Midway, it's 68 at the Obama Presidential Center, and 68 degrees here at the Talk of Chicago. That's a look at traffic and weather now. I'm Ineflournoy on the Talk of Chicago, 1690 WVON.

0: the man. Hey, nothing from nothing leads nothing. You got to have something if you want to be with Cleopatra. But if you want to be in this city, you're going to have something. And since we can't get an affordability, we can't get a budget desk with decency, but we got a man with some integrity on that fifth floor. I thought I would invite in my brother from the sixth ward, who actually is a part of the committee on revenue, because this $89 million deficit is real. And all politics is local. So like I share with you all, we can go national, we can go local. So let's keep it right here at home. And there were some proposals, one from the body of alders that had some thoughts on some progressive revenue opportunities. And then one from the alternative. They called themselves the alternative group that was opposing the idea of whatever the alders and the mayor agreed to. And something fell flat. Who's here to discuss that something is Alderman Will Hall of the 6th Ward. Will, I want to welcome you back to the Cleopatra Show.
1: Good morning. First of all, a daughter of the movement. I ran into the chairwoman on my way in. So shout out to her, chairwoman Melody Spann. And again, you just continuing the lineage that we were both trained under. And I think that, you know, you done well. So thank you for making space for a young man like me.
0: Oh, no doubt, no doubt. I mean, you had to come in here. I mean, this is real. So I was sharing that I had a conversation. I was doing some filming for Metro yesterday, actually in my backyard in Pullman, in preparation for the Pullman Railroad days. And I was just in conversation in brevity. You know, I try not to talk about politics as little as I can outside the studio, depending on where I am and what mood I am in for the fight. And I brought up deficit, and this person responded, oh, yeah, the $734 million deficit with CPS, that's a shame. I said, actually, I'm not talking about the sister agency. I'm talking about the city of Chicago. And this person was oblivious to the actual amount, but not to the history. And the history is just a pitter pattern of we're always here, so which number are you referring to? And in this behavioral pattern, what was new was the clip that I played of Mayor Brandon Johnson talking about the progressive revenue that was sought out that was actually working. So please explain to the listening audience what was put on the table from both the body of alders and the alternative body of alders, and then where are we at today?
1: So essentially what we are facing today is, number one, a complete disaster in our employment for our city workers, police officers, and our teachers. Two budgets have been exposed for coming up short. We were warned. Number one, the mayor said, hey, my budget doesn't raise property taxes. Their budget did. Secondly, his budget did not lend to massive layoffs. Theirs did. This alternative group, 31 to be exact, voted for gambling, and which is doesn't come into fruition. If you turn on the slot machines right now, Bally's will sue because our pension payment, which they're complaining that we need to upwards move in payment of it, $4 million of that pension payment is predicated off of gambling through Bally's Casino. So they propose to activate VGTs inside of local businesses, knowing that Bally's would sue if we were to do that, because Bally's, in the deal under Lori Lightfoot, has first rights of refusal for slot machines outside of the casino. But they pushed that through. Secondly, they banked on people drinking more. Right now, the consumption of liquor across the nation is down. Right now, the revenue that they proposed that we would have is not there because folks ain't drinking. And then when we talk about debt collection selling, meaning that folks that owe parking tickets or haven't paid them over years, it goes to a collection agency. Rather than keeping Limebarger, who was number one, in the forefront of non-invasive debt collection, they decided that the best option would take it to the market. We took it to the market. Nobody wanted to buy the debt because the credit rating is bad because folks ain't got it. So the three things that that they thought would make the budget sovereign and keep people from losing jobs come August the 31st was gambling, was liquor, and debt collection. That's the three pillars of their budget, of which none of them, number one, liquor is down, number two, nobody bought the debt, and number three, ain't a slot machine the first turned on outside of the temporary casino. So as a result, 1,000 officers, losing jobs. As a result, streets and sanitation, water department, CDOT losing jobs. Then we look at public schools. Again, the warning, the mayor put up $1 billion. The governor put up nothing but $2 billion for prisons. Again, this was a warning, of which it was said by our mayor, hey, we need to make sure that teachers don't lose their jobs, janitors don't lose their jobs, support staff don't lose their job. And when the $1 billion came from the TIF, some said, don't take TIF money in city council. Don't take away from our pet projects. We've been waiting on this. Fine, we did it anyway. Still needed $732 million. The state owes us this money. We ain't begging for new money. This is what the governor and others have not signed off on.
0: Pause, because you went there. Some of the highlights is Bally's, VGT. So video gaming is been... championed by some interesting alders, to say the least, right? And I laugh because this same alder that come to mind was the alder that wanted to draw the war. So, you know, when we talk about vices, right, and we would raise one vice, preferably over another vice, speaks volumes to the exploitation of those that are already adjacent to poverty. Amen.
1: That's right.
0: So fact that we will bring this into the city, well, we already then had a commitment, which is Bally's. Well, and his face is a farce.
1: Yeah.
0: And it's misleading.
1: That's right.
0: Right?
1: That's right.
0: So when you talk about your governor, I was just explaining yesterday, I had a group in, a young man that is a brother of he's the surviving brother of a young man that was burned alive in the Cook County jail.
1: Tell the truth.
0: 24 years young, and I was already in a vulnerable population, mentally ill, and burned alive. Okay, he died a horrific death. But meanwhile, back on the ranch, we're making space for a new place to call home, which is a new prison. But I can't get our schools with equity.
1: That's right.
0: I ain't seen the $1 billion that was owed or the few other that is should have been delivered.
1: That's right.
0: So I need for us to understand what is preferenced here.
1: That's right.
0: Right? So some of it is just the debt collecting. Your phone stopped ringing because the mayor insisted that get off the backs of working families.
1: That's right.
0: But we think hunting people is the way, as opposed to these corporations that come and the grift keeps on grifting. 16 billionaires call Illinois home, and your governor is one. Mm-hmm. Now, why do I keep putting emphasis? Because he's running. Right, I feel like at times when you all want to turn up the heat and fire on every other candidate that is running, you do. But then when it comes to certain ones, I just like him.
1: I think that it's,
0: and I think that drives me up a wall, particularly when it comes to what is devastating and looming. You think you saw the boogeyman before. You ain't seen nothing yet. When we're study pointing out, hey, This is bad. You told me Armageddon. You had my undivided attention.
1: Yeah, I think that we fail to realize that, you know, this ain't about politics no more. This is about people having the decency and the dignity to live in a city of $17 billion. That was a $17 billion budget, of which no one under this group thought that it would be wise. It would be equitable to put together a budget in 2 days. Let's look at the timeline of this. This budget was not presented January the 1st. They presented this budget literally 2 days before a threatened shutdown in December, the last week of December to be exact. The budget office did not have a chance to review it to his degree that would make it make sense. The mayor even didn't get a chance to review it to the point that it make it make sense. Hence the reason why he didn't sign it, along with others that did not vote in support of it. And so now we have those who, again, August 31st, you get your pink slip. Come November is when you get your last paycheck. We're coming into the holiday of hell if we don't figure out, again, this $90 million surplus that we need, of which we ain't gonna get it, because there's not 3,300 gambling machines that could be turned on in 30 days. There is not enough liquor to be drank in 30 days. There is not enough debt collection that can be collected in 30 days. And they knew this. And so the idea that, oh, we didn't do nothing, we didn't make an effort to implement, make this make sense, that the best black neighborhoods would get is a gambling machine. I got citizens in my ward who would want to know where these things are going to go, who apply for them. our main corridors are better than liquor stores and gambling spots. That was their solution that they offered inner city Chicago, of which is an embarrassment, is disgusting, and it doesn't sustain our city. And so, again, this is not about politics. This is about people keeping the lights on in their own homes. And I think that it must be noted that when we look at what's to come in our country, 11% disposable income is down. We look at the fact that the price of food is outrageous. I have no one in my home, $250 just to get basic things in my home.
0: 3% of the inflation. In fact, there was an analysis this morning that I was listening to as your president prepares to go Hey, let me be clear. As he prepares to make the rounds, he just had a sweep in Arizona. Of election deniers, a whole slate of them.
1: Talk about
0: And now, you know, as he's preparing to pull up in Maine and a few others, this is real.
1: It is.
0: You know, they're talking about birthright senatorship as Lindsey Graham's sister rises to one of the highest offices in the land with no background. But that DEI box is checked, didn't earn it. Listen, when we come back, we're talking about Chicago's deficit. Did you drink enough liquor this month? Have you swiped your card at the machine and got enough cherries? Wow. That debt collector calling you? Look, they look at high and low, anything and everything but to tax the rich. At this point, I'm ready to eat the rich. I will bite your ass. I'm telling you, it is Fired Up Wednesday in Chicago. You got to be on fire because this corporatist movement is real. You want to be here? Pay your fair share. And here it is. This is the home. Illinois is the home of 16 billion. Now, where 16 billionaires living at in Illinois is wild to me. Where y'all living at? Right. But wherever you're living, you're not paying your fair share. And black folk, especially black suburbia, you know something about it because I've knocked your doors on a number of years on a multitude of campaigns, fair tax being one of them. And many of you ought to pay for your home not once, not twice, but three damn times. You ought to be fired up if you live in the city of Chicago and they looking for you to fill this gap. We'll be back.
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9: As you make your way on the inbound side of Tuskegee Airmen Memorial, you do want to look out for an accident. It's right there at the Ryan Merge. Not affecting your travel time too much. We're looking at just about a 15-minute trip in from I-80-94 to the Ryan. The Bishop 4, there are no problems or delays traveling in. Once arriving at the Ryan, you are looking at another 21 minutes from 95th Street to downtown. Things along DuSable Lakeshore Drive, not too bad. Just about a 15-minute trip in from 67th Street to Jackson. Still heavy, though, right around Roosevelt Road. That's mainly due to the street closures in and around Grant Park due to the setup for Lollapalooza. If you're on the Stevenson, expect 40 minutes in from I-355 to DuSable Drive, 40 traveling out. Still about a 50-minute trip along the Eisenhower from Thorndale to the Burns Circle, outbound 45. And things are still a little iffy on the Kennedy. You're looking at 40 minutes in from O'Hare to downtown, but getting to the airport, slight better, a 30-minute trip. Taking a look at our weather, slightly better as well. We're looking at bright, beautiful skies, lots of sunshine on the cooler side, though. Temperatures topping out at around 73. We're up to 68 right now at Midway. It's 68 in South Holland and 68 degrees here at the Talk of Chicago. That's a look at traffic and weather now. I'm in Flournoy on the Talk of Chicago, 1690 WVON.
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0: jamming over him. Did you hear Titus?
1: I don't think you picked that one.
0: No, I ain't picked that one. But this song ain't got no melody. Now listen, guys, you're listening to the Cleopatra Show, an Inspired Up Wednesday. Will Hall is kicking it with me. You all know him as Alderman Will Hall, but I'm introducing him as the chairman when it comes to the Subcommittee on Revenue, and which is why this brother can break it down and make it make sense. So here it is, three factors. We're talking about video gaming technologies, VGT. We're talking about liquor, and we're talking about debt, all of whom have this attraction to those that are hoping and wishing to win, okay? Wishing to win another day of favor after you've been drunk and you're trying to break through. Another day of favor if you hit the slot machine and you can get them cherries to come through. And another debt of favor if they stop calling you because they got the wrong number. And they probably called the right line. And I'm talking about debt. So we rather chase people that oweth, chase people that drinketh, that got advice, and those that are wishing to win. Now, all of it, you do grown folk thing, and you can afford to do it. But the way that the liquor industry has surged with your president's tariff brigade has increaseth. So folks ain't drinking like they used to. And those that did have disposable income has been reduced about 11%, so it ain't like it used to be. So that pilgrimage to the boat has been biannual or bimonthly. And then for those that are already in debt, clearly they in debt because they didn't have it. So where was the logic from the jump?
1: Well, you know, the logic from the jump was simply this: to get paid and get their own house fortified while leaving other parts and other people in other wards and other neighborhoods without. I think that one of the things we fail to realize about this city is that the city ain't broke. The city has been historically stingy towards black and brown neighborhoods. That's not race baiting. That's the truth. It's no secret that at the end of the day, neighborhoods of which, again, there's no schools, no grocery stores, no hospitals. Those are not talking points. That's a reality. You have neighborhoods in our city that look like ground zero of a war zone because at the end of the day, the number one economy is a corner selling some type of drugs. So the best that we got in this budget, of which 9 to 5 Chicagoans like you and me, Cleopatra, feel, would be, again, going to the store, going to your restaurant, waiting on your Harold's and pulling the slot machine, hoping that you can get out of it. To put the amount of money that they projected in the budget for gambling machines, knowing that it would be against their agreement with Bally's, they put down a revenue line that was going to lead to a lawsuit. They knew that. You cannot circumvent the casino agreement that was done by Lori Lightfoot. I find it funny, though, that Bally's hires the former mayor that finessed the deal that still doesn't make sense to this day. So at the end of the day, again, liquor. We have liquor stores, churches, and barbecue pits more than we do schools, hospitals, and affordable housing. Make it make sense. And so they thought that when you go to get the liquor, you can also pull down the slot machines. So again, it's not just vice taxes. This is what I call a misery budget. They played on the misery of folks that don't have the money, drinking their sorrow away and gambling their sorrow away as the means to balance Chicago's budget, of which none of those pathways, had they been seen by the experts, had they been seen by analysts, they would have told them that it would not have made sense. And that's the reason why this budget was snuck through 2 days before the end of the shutdown, so that they could again say that nah, we paid the debt to those who funded our campaigns.
0: And let me be clear. There was a WB sign. You know what that means, right? Mm. There was a black man that warned a brother and a sister. That's right. He sits on that fifth floor. Our mayor, your mayor, Mayor Brandon Johnson, made it very plain. Without the support of some high price analyst to tell them in some cheap suit,
1: that's right,
0: what it was going to be. And here it is. He's still standing saying, had you listened to me, where would we be?
1: The mayor didn't sign the budget, and that wasn't about politics. It was because iceberg, he saw it, along with 19 others that saw that this budget was not balanced. It was not test against any analysis.
0: Even in the 31, because one of them is my alderman, right? So it's not the name that need not be named. It's a number of them. Ray Lopez, Brendan Riley, the same. I won't call them out of their name. The same alders that have continued to perpetuate anything anti Johnson, the administration, and the alders that have stood in solidarity. And then sometimes it's not always solidarity. It may be an agreement, and sometimes you may go another way depending on your constituency base. But when it comes to actual factual, the numbers did not remotely add up. And here we stand. Listen, guys, I'm going to hold them over for a little bit. Because Brother Umar just came to me with a message. And we're going to talk about, you said, the misery budget of, here it is, the vices. Debt collection, alcohol, and video gaming technology was the three-pronged approach that they thought that they could extrapolate dollars to close this gap. And in actuality, it generated nothing. So nothing from nothing. I'm just teaching my son is zero plus zero class equals zero. And yes, it's in session. More when we return.
2: Sunny and mild, temperatures topping out in the low 70s on this Wednesday, July 22nd, 2026. I'm Annette Flournoy, and in the headlines, attorney Benjamin Crump just wrapped up a news conference here in Chicago. He says based on the preliminary independent autopsy for 18-year-old Nolan Wells, the cause of death, undetermined, pending investigation. Several South and West Side residents are worried after Save-A-Lot grocery store announced the possible closure of all seven locations. And it's a busy day at City Hall where several items will be discussed, including a new proposal to buy back the city's parking meters. National news from the Black Information Network is next on Chicago's only urban talk radio station, 1690 AM WVON, Berwyn, Chicago. It's 10:02.
3: Texas is reporting a big decline in illegal border crossings, with officials saying encounters are down significantly from previous years. Ira Melman with the Federation for American Immigration Reform says even if migrants make it across the border, they're being sent back to Mexico.
4: As long as we keep doing this, we're going to see more and more people deciding it just isn't worth trying to break our laws.
3: Supporters of tougher immigration policies credit stricter enforcement. Chicago renters could see major changes as city leaders weigh two competing housing proposals. Supporters say the measures would strengthen protections for tenants, while critics warn they could increase costs for property owners and impact the rental housing market. And the Trump administration says UC San Diego's medical school improperly considered race and admissions decisions, alleging some Black and Latino applicants were favored over white and Asian students. Get BIN News now on demand 24/7 on the iHeartRadio app. Here's more with Terry McCready.
5: President Trump says Iran desperately wants to meet. He made the comment while speaking in the Oval Office yesterday and added, no one has gone after Iran like he has.
6: One of the first things we did early in the administration, they would have a nuclear weapon and you wouldn't have Israel. And in my opinion, you wouldn't have various other countries in the Middle East that all begun.
5: This comes as the U.S. has conducted strikes on Iran for several nights straight. Three U.S. soldiers were killed in Iranian attacks on bases in Jordan and Iraq over the weekend. Iran's Islamic Revolutionary Guard Corps has claimed its aerospace force used cruise missiles to destroy Amazon's central data infrastructure in Bahrain in an attack that also targeted U.S. air defense systems. Defense Secretary Pete Hegseth in heated testimony yesterday with lawmakers on the Hill at issue Iran war funding.
7: Has Iran's military been for the last 4 months combat ineffective?
8: It's been set back not just years, but likely decades.
7: You stated we had, quote,
8: at the level
7: stated,
8: it did before, not even
7: stated
8: close.
7: We
8: it doesn't
7: had,
8: mean
7: quote,
8: it doesn't have capabilities.
5: Georgia Democratic Senator John Ossoff pressing Hegseth on his past statements about Iran's missile capabilities. During the hearing, Hegseth went on to blast his Black predecessor, former Defense Secretary Lloyd Austin, and the Biden administration's Pentagon priority, saying he didn't know what Austin did for 4 years while arguing for a whopping $1.5 trillion defense budget. A judge in Los Angeles presented with disturbing evidence and graphic images yesterday during a hearing in the high-profile murder case against Black singer David. His legal name is David Anthony Burke, and he has pleaded not guilty to first-degree murder, sexual abuse of a child, and unlawful mutilation of human remains. The victim was 14-year-old Celeste Rivas Hernandez, whose parents sat in the front row of the gallery during the proceeding. Prosecutors prosecutors presenting evidence to try and convince the judge there is sufficient cause to send the case against the 21-year-old Burke to trial. The teen's remains were found in the trunk of a car registered in Burke's name last year. All right, a major announcement this week from Black Democratic Representative Cleo Fields of Louisiana. He says he will not be seeking re-election to Congress. He'll instead be running for Louisiana State Senate. This after the state's congressional map eliminated his district. The move follows the Supreme Court's ruling, which found Louisiana's majority Black 6th congressional district to be an unconstitutional racial gerrymander and ordered the state to adopt a new map. In a statement, Fields said he believes his calling to serve the people is better suited back home than in D.C. Stay informed, stay connected, and subscribe. 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I'm Terry McCready for the Black Information Network.
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2: As you make your way along the inbound Ryan, we're down to just about a 17-minute trip from 95th Street to downtown. Outbound, things are looking pretty good. Things are also looking pretty good along the Bishop Ford. No problems or delays to report in either direction. Along Tuskegee Airmen Memorial, that earlier accident right there at the Ryan split is now off to the side. If you're on DuSable Lakeshore Drive, you're still looking at just about 15 minutes from 67th Street to Jackson. A big delay right around Roosevelt Road, mainly due to the stoplight between Roosevelt Road and Monroe. Also, street closures in and around Grant Park due to the setup for Lollapalooza. If you're on the Stevenson, you're looking at 40 minutes still. In from I-355 to DuSable Drive, 40 traveling out. The Eisenhower, no changes. 50 minutes from Thorndale to the Burns Circle. That outbound trip will take you 45. The inbound side of the Kennedy, a 40-minute trip still. In from O'Hare to downtown, getting to the airport will take you just about 30 minutes. Taking a look at our weather, bright, beautiful skies. The National Weather Service says we're headed to a daytime high of only around 73, a big temperature drop in our area. Tonight, 60, no AC necessary. Temperatures climbing through the 60s throughout the morning. Right now, we're looking at 68 degrees at O'Hare. It's 68 in South Holland and 68 degrees here at the Talk of Chicago. That's a look at traffic and weather now. I'm in Flournoy on the Talk of Chicago, 1690 WVON.
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15: If you did not know how racist America was. 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
16: Nothing
15: YouTube.
16: Important there.
15: Could you tell?
17: No.
15: Don't it look like we live in the best times of our lives? No, because black people are like overgrown children. Slavery arrested our psychopolitical development. Slavery arrested our psychopolitical development. The slave system turned us into eternal children in this country. What do children do? They spend their money on the things that they like.
17: Right.
15: And they beg their parents for the things that they need. Is that not black America? $2 billion on Air Jordans every year.
16: You're right.
15: $4 billion on liquor. $30 billion on hair and beauty. Nearly $1 billion on chicken, turkey, beef, and pork. Multiple billion on video games. Multiple million on children's cologne. Children's cologne. Check this out.
16: Mm.
15: But half the black boys in America in fourth grade can't read on their grade level.
16: That's a fact.
15: Half the black boys in America in eighth grade can't read on their grade level. But we spending $21 million on cologne. If you...
0: Listen, guys, we're back. 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Live and in color in the studio with me is my brother, Alderman Will Hall of the 6th Ward, who serves as chairman of the Subcommittee on Revenue. And we're talking about $89 million deficit. But brother Umar came to mind, and you should have saw his face. He looked up, overgrown children. But listen to the three things that the alternative alders had to offer Chicago, not just black Chicago, liquor, VGT, and debt, right? And when you look at what's ballooning and what we invest our dollars in, black America, I thought that lined up perfectly with the hope. So when you talk about the calculus of how these alders, 31 of whom, one being my alderman, thought that this was wise, it's because of the exploitation of the Negro in America. And the fact that you thought you had a way to continue to make a way, make a dollar holler, and black folk ain't got it to give no way. So here it is, 0 + 0 = 0, because nothing ballooned from that attribute and that aspiration to exploit poverty, violence, and misery. You called it a misery budget, Alderman Hall.
1: Yeah, because at the end of the day, residents in the 6th Ward only on average make $44,000 a year. When we look at the neighborhoods from those who voted yes for this budget, people are making at or beneath poverty. Poverty in America is $38,000. And so we have people in the city of Chicago that are literally struggling, trying to patch together jobs to pay rent. And we had an opportunity to have a budget with no property taxes. They fought against that. We had an opportunity to develop a budget that did not have mass layoffs. They fought against that. And the thing is this ain't politics. This is about the war on the poor, the war on those that are in poverty. So what do we offer those who are living in communities with no schools, no grocery stores, no medical institution, liquor to ease the pain, gambling to hopefully come up with a scheme to get out of it? And then lastly, 1-800 people calling you to say, give me what little you do have. Again, nobody's substituting people not paying their bills as a just means to survive. But at the end of the day, everybody that made a mistake, you shouldn't be penalized to the point of no return for not being able to have $2 to pay for parking while you were going to a job interview. This is a reality. This ain't no politics. You have folks that are literally using their last $20 to just try to drink away because, again, let's not forget, they voted to close mental health clinics. Then you have people, again, would do any scheme from playing Pocono to playing slot machines to get out of poverty. So black folks in this city of Chicago had 31 people who thought it would be best to give liquor, gambling, and debt collection to make a budget of $17 billion sovereign. That doesn't make sense. Proposals were sent. They were rejected. And so the hatred towards a black mayor, the hatred towards black men in power, the hatred towards this man is just ludicrous. And the thing that makes me most concerned is it ain't gonna get better. We got literally to deal with a lunatic in D.C. that is cutting every regulation known for greed for his friends, while at the end of the day, cutting everything that we need just to survive. The Department of Family Services that we have in the city of Chicago, grants cut less than right from the federal government. When we look at the Department of Public Health, which right now everybody got explosive diarrhea, but those grants were cut from the federal government. This is not a matter of begging as much as what is owed. And so from a state level in which, again, our public schools have been shorted over $3 billion in the last 2 years. That's what the bill says needs to be paid. They didn't pay it, but they found $3 billion for prisons. So they used the little boys in the neighborhoods with the gambling, with the liquor, and with the debt collectors that the parents are fighting against. They use those little boys' test scores to build beds. So they have already added up that the neighborhoods where they said liquor, where they said gambling, where they said the debt collection would make it sovereign, they've already added how many beds of those little kids that live in those homes with those distressed parents. They've added up how many beds are going to be prepared because they can't go to a school because now 1,500 teachers and supplemental support workers are being laid off. Look at the trap. You have no school education invested in, but we got prisons invested in. You have no jobs available come August 31st because we're going to cut 2,000 of them. 1,000 police, 1,000 city departments. So we're going into the holiday season with folks not having no money, police not being on the streets, schools without support, babies not eating when they do go to school because the folks that's providing the lunch meals, they losing their jobs. This is the city that 31 people said that we should be able to be okay in and in the remaining days of this year. It is evil, it is wrong, and it is something that could have been avoided. And so my prayer is not for folks to drink more, spend money on liquor more, and then to hustle up to pay debt. But my prayer is that we stop playing with people's lives in this city and start getting to a place where even indifference, we find the middle so that folks don't have to continue to struggle. We get in struggle from D.C. We should not get in struggle from folks that look like us, live where we live, eat where we eat. This is just evil. That's the best way to describe it. It ain't political, it's evil. And so what we need to do is reroute the river. This reelection should be predicated on this. Did you vote for me to keep my job? This reelection should be predicated on, did you vote to bring economics in my community? This reelection should be predicated on, did you invest in my babies to have a decent school when they walk down the street? And so if the answer to any of those questions is no education investment, no investment in real economic development, that when I walk down and see my corridors, I don't see a flood of liquor and gambling. If anybody voted to go against what you believe your neighborhood should be, then you shouldn't vote to keep them in.
0: And you know what? I think, and I appreciate your passion on this. It's so interesting. If you look over the tenureship,
1: that's right,
0: of a number of these alders and how they flip-flopped in their positions through the years. Like I said, my ward has been voted dry, but then right there in the Pullman Center where children are operating and playing sports is a bar that has ran exclusively and particularly with my alder, right? And everybody knows it. But yet the rest of the ward is dry. So here it is. We're pushing an initiative and an agenda to go after the vices across the city of Chicago. And not just him. I can look at Brendan Riley. You got a number of alders that run bars. Okay, up north. You know, just the exploitation was adjacent to poverty, and the bear claw trap that you're talking about is real.
1: I find it interesting two things. Number one, no CEO. Matter of fact, CEOs had record-breaking years this year, record-breaking bonuses. I don't see no CEO with mass layoffs. And again, the other question I have is that out of those who voted for this unfunded budget, how many of them already got secure pensions? So they can leave right now and never lose a dollar.
0: Correct.
1: And so at the end of the day, to vote for people to lose their job while they got job security and pension

0: that is real. When it comes to our schools, the $3 billion that was owed was used to build a new prison.
1: $3 billion.
0: The strategic conditions of how Black Chicago has continued to be devastated correlates with the conditions that are being presumptively designed for the future of where our children are to reside.
1: And save me on this. Save me on this. Straight up, Chicago. Let's save me on this. This notion that, oh man, y'all spend all this money on these migrants. Okay, let's start with this. Number one, it is a welcoming state. That's number one. You cross the state line, you got federal protection. Send that energy downstate if you didn't like the fact that we opened the border of the state. Number two, the state stopped funding the housing of migrants. They put that on Brandon and never reimbursed them. The same way, we're getting ready to have a special city council meeting for the invasion from D.C. that led to ICE agents locking up folks that are American citizens. But yet, we don't want to get reimbursed from that. So from the state all the way to D.C., this attack on not providing reimbursement money and new funding for this city of 2.3 million people that has already produced $16 billion. So from the state not reimbursing for the migrant crisis to D.C. pulling the federal funding. Now you're sitting up here saying to a Black mayor, figure it out and balance the checkbook on a budget that was never funded in the first place.
0: Hold that thought, guys. He got to get out of here because it's a special session.
1: That's right.
0: But the bottom line is, I give a lot of civics lessons, so I'm glad you're here to co-teach. Amen. Because at the end of the day, I remind folks that this has been a sanctuary state based upon a Republican governor.
1: Teach the class,
0: Bruce Rauner,
1: man.
0: Right? So here it is. And then when we pass the bucket, yeah, the mayor is left here holding the bag because we were the only ones with the bag because we're the economic engine in the state. We'll be back after this break.
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2: 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WVON, traffic and weather now.
13: Things have quieted down quite a bit along the Ryan. You're down to 17 minutes from 95th Street to downtown. Outbound things are just fine. Much better along both the Bishop Ford and Tuskegee Airmen Memorial, both moving along at the posted speed each way. And as you make your way along DuSable Lakeshore Drive, Just about an 11-minute trip now from 67th Street to Jackson. However, you still will see some brake lights right around Roosevelt Road. That's due to the stoplight delay, as well as street closures in and around Grant Park due to the setup for Lollapalooza.

0: Taking a look at our weather, a mild day in Chicago, but plenty of sunshine. The National Weather Service says we're headed to a daytime high of around 73, a low tonight back down to 60. Right now, temperatures are pretty steady at 68 at Midway. It's 68 in South Holland and 68 degrees here at the Talk of Chicago. That's a look at traffic and weather now. I'm Annette Flournoy on the Talk of Chicago, 1690 WVON.
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0: And we are back. The time is 10:25. I want to thank Alderman Will Hall for hanging out with us. He serves as the chairman of on the subcommittee of revenue. $89 million deficit. This is real, you know. The phone lines are definitely yours. 773-591-1690. You know, I meant what I said. When it comes to these revenue streams that were literally off the backs of the people, where are we at with these corporations? Where are we at with anybody but us? And the alternative alders that presented this, it did not generate anything. So we are in trouble across the spectrum. Let's talk to Pam. Pam, talk to me. Welcome to WVON.
1: Hi, Cleopatra. Can you hear me?
0: Yes, ma'am.
1: Yeah. Thank you so much for what you do and the guests you bring on. And let me say your thoughtful research and questions. I know Alderman Hall is gone, but I feel confident you can feel this, Cleopatra. Because let's talk about the messaging. First, I'm hearing, I think Pat Dowell and those who put forth this budget, they stated that the mayor isn't implementing their budget or their revenue streams, and that's why we're at a shortage. Now, that's their position, Cleopatra. I heard them articulate that when interviewed on the news. The mayor is saying the budget was never going to work, and that when they refused his revenue streams, they said he was being, anti-business. So I'm asking, and I wanted to ask Alderman Hall, what are they saying when they say he's not implementing their, their budget in order to get the revenue? Because as I understand it, the mayor put forth bringing home Chicago. It was voted down. He wanted a head tax for companies, voted down. He wanted to consider a financial transaction tax, but you know how that goes. It seems to me that the business community wants to strangle the poor, working class, and middle class. Anytime you want to ask or try to just negotiate some kind of revenue from corporations, they immediately attack and then spend millions on a marketing strategy. This city, this country cannot function if these corporations and these millionaires and billionaires won't pay their fair share. It is sickening, Cleopatra. They see the stranglehold that they're putting on this country. And too many wealthy people don't care about children, about homeless. I've worked in social services. So this governor, $3 billion on a prison, but you haven't paid the CPS schools. That's another argument, because he says, well, we don't owe that money. So you're saying that Mayor Johnson is a liar? Because if that's what you believe, then say it. Because I'm ready for Mayor Johnson to call Pritzker a liar. You a damn lie.
0: No, and I hear it in your voice. Listen, I appreciate your passion around this.
1: I didn't mean to get so
0: loud.
1: Thank you for this discussion.
0: No, because you're right. It is. I remember when I ran for alderman in, 2023? The better business government folks, right? It's always a battle with the underground. And the underground is those that want to keep it the way it T.I. is, and it can't. You cannot continue to carry the weight of the city on working families. It is breaking us. And many of us, Black Chicago, have had to leave. And it's not just because of the violence. It's not just because of the poverty. It's not because of the bad schools. It's not because of the air quality. It's not because of this. It is because of all of it. All of it has been undeserving and unamenable to Black life and our ability to do better for the generations that have yet to come, and it ain't right. And here it is, you got 31 alders, the vast majority, that were in opposition to the mayor, and it rendered nothing. So that song I played, Nothing from Nothing Leaves Nothing, is real. So if you can't get it there, why wouldn't you take it to the people that got it? Meaning the corporations. This is home to 16 billionaires, your governor being one. And we can't figure this out?
1: Can I ask one other question?
0: Sure.
1: Could you please find a it might be like finding a unicorn. Could you find a billionaire or millionaire who is saying, look, in Chicago that we've got to pay more taxes. We've got to do our part as corporations. We can still pay more taxes, and we can still create revenue and pay our shareholders. Could you find that CEO or that billionaire, millionaire?
0: I'm going to look for that unicorn just for you, Pam.
1: It's a unicorn. I know. It's a monumental task. Thank you, Cleopatra.
0: Absolutely. Listen, when we come back, I see the calls are lit, and we have a special check-in from our very own Logan Page. I look forward to this report from the field. You don't want to miss this. We'll be back.
2: Sunny and warm today. Temperatures climbing into the low 70s. Good morning. I'm Annette Flournoy, and here's what's happening. Civil rights attorney Ben Crump just wrapped up a news conference here in Chicago. He says based on the preliminary independent autopsy for 18-year-old Nolan Wells, the cause of death undetermined pending investigation.
3: A posterior neck dissection performed without review of the anterior neck structures is incomplete. Therefore, this pathologist cannot rule out injury to the neck as a contributor or a cause of death. He said he would need to have the medical examiner in Mississippi allow him to review the throat. That's why he said his autopsy is undetermined pending investigation. Remember, it's about transparency.
2: Now, Attorney Trump explained that it is common practice in an autopsy to remove the organs and that they are properly put in a bag and placed in the cavity. However, in the case of Nolan, Crump says that the inner neck structure was absent. The college football star went missing on July 4th after going on a boat trip with friends to Horn Island, Mississippi. Others came back on a boat, but according to authorities, Nolan chose to stay behind. Several South and West Side residents are worried after Save-A-Lot grocery store announced the possible closure of all seven locations. Perry Williams has more.
4: This resident who was at the store on 79th and Halstead says the shutdown would create a food desert in the community.
5: You have to think about those that are on fixed income, like the elderly people. It's affordable for them. It's closed. It's accessible. You know, so I really think it would be really detrimental to shut this store down.
4: The grocery chain contacted city officials, stating that it expects to terminate its license agreement with its parent company, Yellow Banana, at the end of the month. City leaders cite the possible closure to SNAP benefit reductions and the recent death of Yellow Banana CEO Joe Canfield. I'm Perry Williams.
2: It's a busy day at City Hall today. Chicago aldermen have lots to discuss. One major topic, the mid-year budget shortfall that reportedly could reach $90 million by the end of the year. Up for debate are several referendum questions that could go before Chicago voters, including an additional 3% tax on those making more than $1 million to fund property tax relief and public education. Also, they're expected to introduce an ordinance aimed at buying back the city's parking meters. Now, Jason Irving of the 28th Ward proposes that the city offer up $2.5 billion to buy them back. He says future revenue could help the city with certain pension funds. Now, Stonepeak is the New York-based company looking to buy it from the first owner who purchased the rights back in 2008. Stonepeak is threatening to sue if the deal doesn't go through. That's a look at our news now. On 1690 WVON, traffic and weather up next. WVON News Time, 1034.
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2: No changes in your travel times this break, but we are tracking a couple incidents right now as you make your way along DuSable Lakeshore Drive southbound. You do want to look out for an accident right there at Belmont. Traffic slow from Irving Park Road. And also along the Ryan, there is some moving road work right now in play. That's on the outbound side right around 76th Street through up to the Bishop Ford split. Taking a look at our weather, bright, beautiful skies, lots of sunshine, but on the mild side, we've seen a temperature drop in our area. Temperatures peaking out in the low 70s today, tonight going down to around 60. Temperatures steady in the upper 60s so far, still that's 68 degrees at Midway. It's 68 at Rainbow Beach and 68 here at the Talk of Chicago. That's a look at traffic and weather now. I'm Annette Flournoy on the Talk of Chicago, 1690 WVON.
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0: And we are back. The time is 10:38, and I have some special guests. Before I take this guest, I know we are fired up because it's Fired Up Wednesday, and Alderman Will Hall just set it ablaze, $89 million deficit in the city of Chicago. And to fill the gap off the backs of the working people can't be it, and Pam just made that crystal clear. Let's hear what Brother Randy has to say before I bring up our special field report. Brother Randy, hey, good morning.
1: Good morning to both y'all. Tremendous job that both y'all are doing. I live in the Sixth Ward, Alderman Paul. I have much respect for y'all. I was at the press conference at Walmart and everything. So I'll be real quick. I agree with Pam. Also have the information to show that y'all are absolutely correct, that the city of Chicago is not being reimbursed, that there was a study that came from the Woodstock Institute called Partners in Need, right? And it lays out how these different communities, there were certain communities, there were wealthier communities, and it talked about the 9 levels of lending, right? And they talked about how certain areas, you know, certain community areas receive more money and resources, and basically the most of the southwest and northwest side, north side receive more money and resources, particularly in the affluent area, they didn't even need the money, right? Mm. And this would come to, not, you know, this also included like the non city funds, city, state, county, federal funds going to these areas disproportionately, right? Whereby and disenfranchising our people and impoverishing our people. And it's intentional. There's no accident. See, I look at patterns. When people do things over and over and over again, they're experts at what they're doing. This is a deliberate attempt to disenfranchise community, disempower community, okay, impoverish the community, as well as to make sure that Mayor Brandon Johnson is not successful in using these issues, have any successes so he can use them as campaign issues. So I want Mayor Brandon Johnson to increase his visibility. I want him to come out in the community. I will work with him. I got groups that are going to work with him. We're going to support him and back him up 100% because they don't like the fact that here he has, here's a black, young black man who cares about the community and wants to work, help the working class. So with that said, keep up the excellent work. Keep doing what you're doing. We back you all the way.
0: I appreciate it, and I thank you for the call. Eddie, Mark, hold tight. I have a special field report from our very own Logan Page, who delivers the news only you can use. And she's reporting live from McCormick Place, right where our black attorney general just spoke. That's Ben Crump, frat brother, good bros, Omega Sci-Fi, delivered a special report on the independent autopsy of Nolan Wells alongside his family and other members of the press were present. So, Logan, give us the tea. Tell us what happened.
2: Good morning, Cleopatra and WVON family. So I just left the NAACP press conference at McCormick Place, where Attorney Ben Crump and Dr. Roger J. Mitchell, a board-certified anatomic and forensic pathologist who teaches at Howard University, shared new findings in the Nolan Wells case. Obviously, when I was there, it was very emotional. People were walking out crying. It was very packed. There was a whole line when I first showed up that I got to skip, thankfully, that I was pressed. But, everyone was super emotional. And from what Dr. Mitchell said, the independent autopsy found significant red discoloration on the back of Nolan Wells' head. And he also explained that parts of Wells' body, including his throat and certain bones, were unavailable for examination, meaning he couldn't determine whether there were injuries to Wells' neck or whether water was present in his airways before his death. And when they dropped that information, Cleopatra, his mother was like literally in shambles, because I think just taking back that moment, just no mother or father should have to hear their kid having to be taken apart, you know, and no one should have to go through that. And also Ben Crump also questioned why surveillance footage reportedly showed Wells without a shirt shortly before his disappearance, while he was water, face down wearing a shirt. And so the family says they were told within about an hour that Wells' death was an accident with no foul play. But they believe too many questions were unanswered, including how Wells entered the water and whether he entered involuntarily or voluntarily, and if it was through force. And so there's a viral video going around of an altercation with Nolan Wells and some person on the boat, and they feel like that is what led to him going overboard. Also, we still have to wait. Toxicology results, they're still pending, and there's a $150,000 reward that still remains available for information about what happened that night. And from when I left, when the the preacher was giving the last prayer, he said 14,000 people tuned in, and that was just 30 minutes into the press conference. So obviously there's a huge, huge, huge, huge following of what happened and what was the cause of Nolan Wells' death. So
0: no, I appreciate that report, and the WVON family easily made up 1,000 because I was one of the 14. So, you know, just for clarity, because I, you know, as I was getting on the air, his throat, as I understood, at least that's what I thought I heard, it was not available because it was missing. So it was there.
2: Yeah.
0: So it wasn't there.
2: So you're saying his throat, right?
0: Correct.
2: Okay. Yeah. So they're saying it's standard sometimes for them to take their throat and check what's going on, but it just seemed very weird because they're still withholding it. And so that's why Ben Crump
0: is Mississippi
2: like kind of,
0: is in possession of Nolan Wells' throat and did not provide primary, because this is secondary. So the primary photos and primary autopsy report has not been rendered to the family and or the independent autopsy physician, correct?
2: Exactly. So they're still withholding body parts and all types of information due to the autopsy.
0: And then last but not least, where's the assailants? The young men that were on board the boat, where are they?
2: They're still awaiting trial, and that's what another thing Ben Crump said. He said, why is it so different? Because if it was a black person, they'd be held in jail or, you know, they can't leave until they figure out what's going on, but they're at home. So that's just not fair.
0: No, it isn't. Well, excellent.
2: The world's reversed.
0: Yes.
2: It wouldn't have happened that way.
0: Absolutely. Not in this, not in any country in the world, to be precise, Logan, especially America. Thank you so much for attesting to that. What else did you have?
2: One more thing. There's also another case going on that's very similar to Nolan Wells. And so basically, there's a kid from Texas who is black. Also, his name is Daniel Irving. He's 18 years old from Texas. And his death has also sparked calls for greater transparency, very similar to Nolan Wells' case. And Crump said both families are seeking independent reviews after their son's deaths were initially treated as accidental. So he went on a fishing trip with his two white friends, and he never came back. They tampered with evidence. They threw his phone in the water. They deleted videos. They deleted all types of stuff. And this case isn't getting any, you know, light on it either. So he just shows, it just shows that every time this stuff is getting pushed or hidden, but not this time with Nolan Wells. So,
0: well, I mean, and then last but not least, unfortunately there's more. There's Tyler Smith, also 18. All of these incidents occurred on or around the 4th of July holiday weekend. And they allege that he was at a house party with 10 other white men and potentially
2: Russian
0: women
2: roulette.
0: Playing Russian roulette, allegedly playing Russian roulette, and he was left in victimhood with a gunshot wound to the head, and there was no evidence seized and or gun residue extrapolated from any of the participants, but they accepted them at their word and released and let them go home.
2: Exactly.
0: Nowhere in America would this transpire, and nowhere in the world would you not be detained for further information or interrogation. So I thank God that our black attorney general, Ben Crump, is on the case. And for those that know something, should say something. But excellent reporting from the field, Logan. Thank you so much.
2: Thank you. Logan Page reporting live from WVON. Back to you, Cleopatra.
0: All right, cool. So listen, you know, as we continue to ping pong between the chain of events that just transpired here in Chicago with the NAACP National Conference being held here, Ben Crump and the Wells family, along with a slew of media partners that came to hear the independent autopsy results, will continue to uplift just the gasping evidence that Ben Crump has shared, Attorney Crump, and the devastation and the shame of Mississippi. It is shameful. And Governor Reeves is saying, hey, nothing to see here. No, no, no, no. Mississippi may be on fire after this one. And then for Tyler Smith and Daniel Irvin's, I look forward to investigating further to help and uplift their families as well. So stay tuned to that. Meanwhile, we do have attorney Michael McCurver on the live line with us. I hope I didn't jack up your name. But Michael is with the president of the National Association of Black Defenders, and he has offices both in Atlanta and D.C., and he's coming to Chicago soon, so I'm happy to hear that. Attorney, thank you so much for joining us, because I know you want to weigh in on what Attorney Ben Crump has presented to the world. So I thank you for sharing time with us.
1: Absolutely, absolutely. And sad to say that we are hearing what it sounds like to me, a spree of unsolved, I don't like to use the term mystery, unsolved crimes because of lack of investigation by the sheriff department there in Mississippi, lack of investigation by the forensic, when Mr. Crump, who I respect very highly, examined the bodies a couple of hours ago, and there was missing parts of the body and so many things that still, in my mind, questionable about this event and what happened to Mr. Nolan. And it should be a question in our mind when it comes up to the missing body parts and because of the investigation and not having clarity because of what happened to this young man on this boating trip, you know, and why there was no arrest made yet on the behalf of the family so they can have some type of justification. I'm concerned about that. I'm concerned about the state of Mississippi. Today, we are announcing from the National Association of Black Defenders that this is unacceptable, and we will, as an organization, join other organizations such as the NAACP in fighting this horrific situation of spree of crimes that's going through Black America. We have to look at what's going on around us, and we cannot have a close eye on these type of events. We talked about, I heard mentioned that the young man in Texas. We can't shut off our eyes and picture that something is wrong with America when we allow these type of crimes to continue run rapid through our country. Something wrong with America. When we allow this type of behavior and nothing is done about it on no level, our government, the governor there in Mississippi, same face. He should be same face, you know, but I'm asking him, I'm asking him dearly to look inside of this matter, not tomorrow, but today.
0: You know, Attorney Crump said something very profound. And I actually, I'm a copious note taker. I actually jotted this one down. Do a thorough investigation for our children as you would want somebody to investigate for yours. We're not asking for nothing different. But here it is. We tend to domesticate and harbor killers in this country, and we raise them up accordingly. And the FBI have identified them by certainly when it comes to looking at the culture in white America, particularly when it comes to the murder of Black Americans. They're the only subgroup outside of the norm, typically, which is why I tend to frown upon the ideology on Black crime, because there's white on white crime, there's brown on brown crime, because by nature and statistical numbers, you tend to commit those type of heinous acts amongst people that look like you. The secondary group to hunt Black people historically has always been the premier group, which is of Caucasian Euro descent. So here it is, three young Black boys are in the company and the protected coverage of the coveted coverage of white America and white Americans of their own age, and that none of whom came back home alive. None. And it's something wrong with that, and we're setting a precedence that is dangerous, particularly when we look at the data that comes from the Federal Bureau of Investigation and talks about homegrown terrorism and the domestication of violence in this country that is precipitously increasing. On the live line is attorney Michael McCovery. Am I saying it right? McCovery?
3: That's correct.
0: Excellent. And you worked alongside our Black Attorney General, Benjamin Crump, when it came to this case and many more. When we come back, you know, I want to talk about practices and standards, because as a mom, I am maintaining my emotions when I learned that his throat was missing. I haven't been privy to that. There are times in these cases and these incidents and this heinous acts that come across my desk where I don't get the privy to have the weeds of the devil in the details. And that is extremely alarming for me. And I would like to get some procedural understanding of what becomes of this, and where are the photos, and where are the assailants. More when we return.
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9: Traffic and weather now.
10: There is a new accident on the inbound Ryan at 18th Street. That accident is involving a semi and a sedan. Also, on the inbound side of the Eisenhower, you want to look out for a crash at Mannheim Road. Taking a look at our weather, bright, beautiful skies, lots of sunshine, temperatures topping out at 73, currently at 68 at Midway, 68 in West Lawndale, and 68 degrees here at the Talk of Chicago. That's a look at traffic and weather now. I'm Annette Flournoy on the Talk of Chicago, 1690 WVON.
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11: And we are back. The time is 10:58, and attorney Michael McCurver is on the live line with us, and it is a fiery conversation, of course, about the murder of Nolan Wells, his parents, standing alongside our Black Attorney General right here at the NAACP convention here in Chicago, unveiling the independent autopsy, which left the audience aghast and the world asking questions. And Mississippi, we are looking at you to stand up and do the right thing historically against the norm. Now, attorney, you are, you know, in the midst of a lot of things. You are working alongside Black attorney Benjamin Crump, and you are supporting some sisters that have filed this hefty lawsuit against the Ford plan, one of whom came into my studio. You know, you all over that beat like sprinkles. Talk to us about some of the cases that come across your desk.
12: Absolutely. First of all, I want to thank you for having us on the air. I think that's in order. And to discuss some of the things that's going on within our spectrum, within our country, when it comes to human rights, when it comes to civil rights, as well as workplace discrimination. The case of Ford Motor Company, which has been surfacing for not just since July 1st, was what the press release, when the press release came out, but since 2017, this has been a systemic, ongoing problem, ongoing stench within UAW, Ford Motor, and those that's employed by Ford Motor. And the problem is when you have a union that's not working in coherent with the company, and they're not seeing eye to eye on issues, and they just want to sweep the issues under the table, then you have a serious problem beyond the scope of just sexual harassment, retaliation, and the harmful bite of cover-ups. Cover-ups after cover-ups after cover-ups. And in an interview with several of the clients there in Chicago, and with my office, now we do have an office in Chicago, at 122 South Michigan Avenue, Suite 1390. That's my office in Chicago. My phone number there in Chicago is 312-300-2576. That's our number there in Chicago office. We wanted to get down to where the people live so we can deal with the problems at hand in Chicago. We have a state chapter president there in Chicago already. Boots on the ground when it comes to the National Association of Black Defenders. We work in conjunction with other attorneys. One of the attorneys that we can't mention on the air right now, that it was two attorneys, really, that will be shaping this case. One is attorney, I can't call his name, 'cause I talked to him this morning, is attorney Malik Shabazz and attorney Brian Winfrey. And I just talked to an attorney out of California that will be joining us also. And the damage that has taken place at Ford Motor Company that they have not answered to. They are being looked at with a microscopic lens right now, and we will get to the bottom and the heart of the problem. But I want everyone to know, to note that we will be on boots on the ground with our federal investigators. Yes, we have private federal investigators, a part of our team, and they will, I can't tell you when, but they will be boots on the ground in Chicagoland.
11: All right. Well, when you do know when, you know where we be. We down the street from
12: all right.
11: you. Stop by and give us some exclusive, because what's going on there, it ain't right, but I'm glad to hear that you are all over that beat. Like Sprinkles, now I understand you're going to sit down with the autopsy report, and when you do thumb through it, I would love to get your feedback once you have a time to sit with it and interpret it and give us some thoughts behind it. So we'll tap you probably Friday to come back and tell us how you really feel, okay?
12: That'd be wonderful.
11: All right, guys. When we come back, Lawrence, Mark, and I see you all in the chat. You don't want to miss this. We'll be back.
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13: Texas is reporting a big decline in illegal border crossings, with officials saying encounters are down significantly from previous years. Ira Melman with the Federation for American Immigration Reform says even if migrants make it across the border, they're being sent back to Mexico.
14: As long as we keep doing this, we're going to see more and more people deciding it just isn't worth trying to break our laws.
13: Supporters of tougher immigration policies credit stricter enforcement. Chicago renters could see major changes as city leaders weigh two competing housing proposals. Supporters say the measures would strengthen protections for tenants, while critics mourn they could increase costs for property owners and impact the rental housing market. And the Trump administration says UC San Diego's medical school improperly considered race and admissions decisions, alleging some Black and Latino applicants were favored over white and Asian students. Get BIN News Now on demand 24/7 on the iHeartRadio app. Here's more with Terry McCready.
15: President Trump says Iran desperately wants to meet. He made the comment while speaking in the Oval Office yesterday and added, no one has gone after Iran like he has.
16: One of the first things we did early in the administration, they would have a nuclear weapon, and you wouldn't have Israel, and in my opinion, you wouldn't have various other countries in the Middle East that all begun.
15: This comes as the U.S. has conducted strikes on Iran for several nights straight. Three U.S. soldiers were killed in Iranian attacks on bases in Jordan and Iraq over the weekend. Iran's Islamic Revolutionary Guard Corps has claimed its aerospace force used cruise missiles to destroy Amazon's central data infrastructure in Bahrain in an attack that also targeted U.S. air defense systems. Defense Secretary Pete Hegseth death in heated testimony yesterday with lawmakers on the Hill at issue Iran war funding.
17: Has Iran's military been for the last 4 months combat ineffective?
18: It's been set back not just years, but likely decades.
17: You stated we had, quote,
18: at the level
17: stated,
18: it did before, not
17: you
18: even
17: stated
18: close.
17: We
18: it doesn't
17: had,
18: mean
17: quote,
18: it doesn't have capabilities.
15: Georgia Democratic Senator John Ossoff pressing Hegseth on his past statements about Iran's missile capabilities. During the hearing, Hegseth went on to blast his black predecessor, former Defense Secretary Lloyd Austin, and the Biden administration's Pentagon priority, saying he didn't know what Austin did for 4 years while arguing for a whopping $1.5 trillion defense budget. A judge in Los Angeles presented with disturbing evidence and graphic images yesterday during a hearing in the high-profile murder case against black singer David. His legal name is David Anthony Burke, and he has pleaded not guilty to first-degree murder, sexual abuse of a child, and unlawful mutilation of human remains. The victim was 14-year-old Celeste Rivas Hernandez, whose parents sat in the front row of the gallery during the proceeding. Prosecutors presenting evidence to try and convince the judge there is sufficient cause to send the case against the 21-year-old Burke to trial. The teen's remains were found in the trunk of a car registered in Burke's name last year. All right, a major announcement this week from Black Democratic Representative Cleo Fields of Louisiana. He says he will not be seeking re-election to Congress. He'll instead be running for Louisiana State Senate. This after the state's congressional map eliminated his district. The move follows the Supreme Court's ruling, which found Louisiana's majority black 6th congressional district to be an unconstitutional racial gerrymander and ordered the state to adopt a new map. In a statement, Fields said he believes his calling to serve the people is better suited back home than in D.C. Stay informed, stay connected, and subscribe. Follow VIN News this hour wherever you get your podcasts. I'm Terry McCready for the Black Information Network.
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0: And we are back. 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I want to thank Attorney Matt Corvey. He is with the President, National Association of Black Defenders, and he has been working at the ready alongside our Black Attorney General. That's right, Attorney Ben Crump, the good bros, and his support of Black families across the country. Particularly today, the unveiling of the independent autopsy report, which still has me just heartbroken for the Nolan family and Nolan Wells, whose life was cut down at the tender age of 18. And it makes me think, you know, I'm a mother of three beautiful Black babies, young boys. And here it is, three Black boys, all 18, murdered along the holiday weekend of the 4th of July. But as you see across my chest, it's Juneteenth every day. Okay, 1865. I don't know who was out celebrating on the 4th, but do it as you please. And these Black boys clearly thought that they were safe. They referred to the people that they were with as friends. And yet the friends that Nolan Wells were with didn't attend his funeral. Make that make sense. In fact, lawyered up. Mississippi. If there ever was a time for Mississippi to not do as it has historically done, it would be a time such as this. And if the tables were reversed, and these were white, Caucasian male boys, 18, deceased in the company of Black boys, there would be no place for them to hide. We have to change that. There are parents that are a part of the unnatural order of life, and they are without their child. And that ain't right. And there's a cover up as to what truly happened. And if there were no foul play, there wouldn't have been no tampering with evidence, and all kind of things would have went differently. So this will be on the minds of a lot of folk. Now, I opened up the show discussing with Alderman Will Hall, chairman of the Subcommittee of Revenue with the City of Chicago, regarding the $89 million deficit that looms across the city. And my question of the day was this, you know, what would you do differently? Here it is. They thought the 31 alders that were opposing the alternative would get revenue from alcohol, affectionately known as liquor, debt collection, and VGT, video gaming technology. And Bally said, I will sue you. And they still put it in print. And none of which rendered. But all of those pathways are off the backs of those trying to scratch and survive the city of Chicago, a.k.a. the working families. And it didn't pan out. Yet, the proposal that the Johnson administration championed and 19 alders supported, progressively revenue streams did yield. And it did not increase property taxes. The alternative from the 31 alders, a part of their proposal was to increase property taxes. What's missing? Audience, class, corporations, those that got it, the millionaires and billionaires that call this place home. 16 billionaires called the state of Illinois home, and your governor is one. I'm just here to make it make sense. I am laying out the absolute factamundo. And today, a special session was called from my alderman, Alderman Anthony Beal, who was a part of the 31 alders that is supporting the VGTs that has dried up exclusively my ward. But you're looking for taxes from alcohol, video gaming, and debt collection. And in this special session, please anticipate the abuse of parliamentarian rule. But if you don't know by now, you know, and you ought to know Robert's Rules of Order in order to tango. And he's been there long enough to know where the bathroom is, and he's not alone. Many of the alders that have been there longer than the mayor. He's new to the beat, but I think he's caught up quickly. And I'm asking you all, at this point, what do we do differently? Because clearly, if you chase them after people that are in debt collection, they don't have it. If you are taking advantage of somebody's vice, whether it is of spirit, enjoyment, or of illness, some folks, alcohol is a disease. So you would exploit that. And then for others with VGT, that is also, it could be enjoyment or disease, both of whom can be abused. So the exploitation is, how much money can you get off those that like to indulge? Are you tired of the same playbook? And why at this point won't we do something different? And why are you so vehemently against the Johnson administration's proposal for a progressive revenue tax? Is it business as usual? I'm going to the phone lines. Let's talk to Mark Carter. Mark, welcome to WVON.
1: Good morning. Cleopatra, look, first and foremost, we are the largest voting bloc in this city. We don't have to compromise with the Irish, the Italians, the Jews, and nobody else. But we don't understand this because we got weak cowards at the table representing us that need to go, right? That's the first and foremost. And the second, with this killing in Mississippi, you notice them, nobody folks ain't shooting and killing nobody up here. Because we believe in what they believe in, and they know it. Them black folks down there ain't showing them. Look, what you say about them, there would be no place for them to hide. Well, that's the same way that it must be said for black people. All this so compromising, and you know what I mean? You can't kill one of our children and do that, okay? That ain't going to happen, right? And when the police do it, they hurry up and get them out of town, like they did when the guy killed Laquan McDonald. And I went at him personally in front of the courtroom. And all those police put him in a circle. They never brought him back to court through the front way because of what I did, you know what I'm saying, which was confronting him. I went after him, and they felt it, you know what I mean? And so we got to stop all this whole weak talking, you know what I'm saying? They bullets don't hurt no worse than I would do. You know what I mean? I can't stand to hear all that weak talk. We just, man, look, we have to connect from the block to the boardroom to protect our people across this country, okay?
0: No doubt.
1: When it comes to the politics of Chicago, we have the votes. We can elect and unelect whoever we choose. They can't do nothing without us in this city. Well, with much money the governor got, he had to come to black people to get elected. He can't go to the Irish or the Italians. They ain't the same people. And we know this. But we don't act as if we know it. We don't move like we know it. We allow the unions to get in position and discriminate against our people and don't say nothing. And then wonder why the kids out here wondering and unemployed and homeless. You're letting them take all the money. And it's these black weak politicians and these black so-called weak leaders. And last but not least, Cleopatra, do you know that we are in the city where 99% of these national organizations are headquartered, not just have a office. No, they're headquartered here. And none of them say nothing about nothing. That's why it's our generational time. And we ain't listening to that stuff they talking. All of those talking from no type of people running around here just preaching to be preaching. Our generation now, we in our 50s and 60s. Whatever we do now is going to determine what happens for y'all and the younger generation moving forward. So whatever we do now, whatever we're going to do, we have to do it now before within the next 10 years, before we start going down here and become old men and old women.
0: No doubt. I appreciate the call. You know, I agree with what he's saying. But Mississippi has a history of this is what it is. And he's right. When I look at our black attorney general who is in that peer group, he ain't going. But he's not alone.

0: of spirit or with a disease. But nonetheless, if that's the only plan, then that ain't gonna work. And I will be tuning in, and we're gonna ping pong until this city council meeting, because it is a doozy. And like I said, I need for you all to pay attention. The mayor needs you to pay attention. Our generations that have yet to be born command that we pay attention, because the city of Chicago is not for sale, but for some it may be. And at some point, you got to realize who is on the chopping block. And Black Chicago, I need you to hear me. More when we return.
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10: 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Thank you.
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11: We have some new accidents on the road you need to know about on the inbound side of the Ryan. You do want to look out for a crash. It is in the right lane there at Canalport. Also along the Eisenhower, there's a new accident inbound at Mannheim Road. And also along the Ryan, do look out for some moving road work that's underway right around the Bishop Forrest split. Traffic right now slow outbound backed up to 71st Street. Taking a look at our weather, sunny, pleasant, and mild. The National Weather Service says we're headed to a daytime high of only 73. A lot cooler than a few days ago. Temperatures tonight going down to 60. We've been hovering in the 60s most of the morning today. It's 67 still at O'Hare, 67 in South Chicago, and 67 degrees here at the Talk of Chicago. That's a look at traffic and weather now. I'm Annette Flournoy on the Talk of Chicago, 1690 WVON.
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0: 8:25, and it's Fired Up Wednesday on the Cleopatra Show. And listen, guys, I'm taking calls and more. We're talking about an $89 million deficit across the city of Chicago. We have sentiments about this blockbusting report from our Black Attorney General. That's right, Ben Crump, here at the NAACP convention. Our very own Logan Page just reported back from there live. A number of Black media was present. Our very own Sam Chapman up the road here at ABC. The Tribe, a number of our colleagues across the spectrum was present as we bore witness with the world of the Nolan family and the gruesome details of the murder of their child. I'm taking your calls and more. 773-591-1690. Let's talk to Tommy. Tommy, talk to me. Welcome to WVON. Tommy. Oh, Tommy, are you there? Oh, no. Who might this be, Titus? Let's see. We got another caller, but I see you all in the chat, and I've been seeing the chat. I appreciate all of you all. Good morning. Please like and share the show. Somebody asked or said, Cleopatra, you'd be a great attorney. Have you ever considered becoming an attorney? Actually, I have once upon a time, but, you know, I've left that lane to my baby sister who just earned her Juris Doctorate. But there's always room for a more mature iteration. But, you know, I feel sorry for whoever duke it out with my sister in the courtroom. Woo-wee! Man, go get them. I look forward to it. Anybody want to mess with me, I'm going to sick my baby sister on them. So funny. Oh, man, that's this love. Let's talk to Tommy. Tommy, welcome to WVON.
1: I actually love to follow Mr. Carter, and the reason why I love to follow it is because it's just absolute rhetorical nonsense. Because the bottom line to all of this is that our community is the community that sells out its own community based upon its political interests. It is by design that we are in these same positions based upon the fact that individuals will not follow the process. We'll come on the radio station and say we're tired of what this politician or that politician is doing, but every time the primaries come up, well, we can vote these people out and send in people who we want to do the job. We don't do that, i.e. yourself, i.e. Attorney Goin, i.e. those who have come through this thing. You took Willie Wilson's chicken and his gas cards. You wouldn't put him in. Then you had the audacity to turn around and tell him just give us the money and don't run. And more importantly than that, we even go as far as to, even when we know it is in our best interest to have representation because of the taxation, we turn around and say we'll sit this one out. Now, if that sounds like dumb, dumber, and dumbest, welcome to WVON. Goodbye.
0: I love when Tommy called. Ooh, he made it plain. Listen, guys, in layman terms, what he's saying is, historically, and it's not just a Black thing. I want to preface this. This is me putting on my operative hat. Statistically speaking, people have a history, a behavioral pattern of voting against their best interest. Just point blank, period. Oh, look, we got something new. Yeah, in 3 years, I'll starve you. But on this fourth year, I'm going to come bringing sunshine and rainbows. And we're back to our program. Oh, look, he sent me one piece of mail. Oh, yeah, you ain't got nothing from me, but I'm glad you get to see me. You know, the program, we just got to admit the truth. You like it. Do you like the abuse? You know, folk ask me all the time. Tommy, you done said, yeah, you going to run again. Oh, I'm not a robot. You know what I'm saying? I'm a human being. You ain't suffered enough. You haven't hurt enough. And some of you all think it's not enough because it's the punishment that we get because we're Black. And you're not truthful enough with yourselves. I tell you one thing. I tell you like I told my ward and my region, anybody want to listen to me? I didn't come here to die on my knees. I'm a fighter. And in another life, I probably was one of the warriors. I can believe that in the lives that we've lived from an ancestral standpoint of what's in our encrypted DNA. And I'm a fighter. And I mean, folks, the fight done been beat out of them. It done drowned out of them. It been choked out of them. And what do you do with that? You know, the life that has been sucked out of you. They're literally thumping you over the head and saying, hey, even if you in debt, I'm going to make it worse for you. I'm going to eat off of you. I'm going to sell your accounts just so we can keep the gravy train rolling. If you are addicted to a disease called alcohol, I'm going to exploit you. Even if you celebrate it in spirit, I'm going to extort you. I'm saying if you got a gambling disease problem, I'm going to take advantage of that too, to the point where you're losing your house. This is the options that they put on the table for revenue. At the consciousness of any budget is a moral authority. We'll be back after this break.
2: Sunny, pleasant, and mild today. Good morning. I'm Annette Flournoy, and here's what's happening. Civil rights attorney Ben Crump wrapped up a news conference here in Chicago. He says based on the preliminary independent second autopsy for 18-year-old Nolan Wells, the cause of death undetermined, pending investigation.
3: A posterior neck dissection performed without review of the anterior neck structures is incomplete. Therefore, this pathologist cannot rule out injury to the neck as a contributor or a cause of death. He said he would need to have the medical examiner in Mississippi allow him to review the throat. That's why he said his autopsy is undetermined pending investigation. Remember, it's about transparency.
2: Now, Attorney Crump explained that it is common practice in an autopsy to remove the organs and that they are properly put in a bag and placed in the cavity. However, in the case of Nolan, Crump says the inner neck structure was absent and that Dr. Roger A. Mitchell Jr., a certified forensic pathologist of more than 20 years, conducted the second autopsy and says he needs the Mississippi Coroner's Office to release it. He says, Nolan, this issue is significant for him because he needs it to help him determine the actual cause of death, especially involving when a drowning is alleged. Now, Attorney Crump said that he chose to hold today's news conference here in Chicago at the 117th NAACP convention because of the Emmett Till Chicago, Mississippi connection. Mayor Brandon Johnson announced that nearly 29,000 young people have been hired for summer employment opportunities through the Chicago Youth Works program.
4: That means nearly 29,000 young people that we budgeted for, Chicagoans, are building successful futures in our city and contributing to building safer and more vibrant communities.
2: He says participants have spent the summer working in city departments, sister agencies, automatic offices, and local businesses. The city is on pace to hit its summer youth employment goal for a fourth year in a row. And the WNBCA All-Star Game is coming to Chicago this weekend. Perry Williams has more.
5: The Chicago Sky teamed up yesterday with the Park District to paint 13 three-point lines on neighborhood courts. UIC women's basketball coach Ashleen Bracey was in attendance.
6: To be able to have just so many people come from all different parts of the world to celebrate women's sports right here in Chicago is amazing.
5: A three-day WNBA Fan Fest gets underway tomorrow at McCormick Place, and Skills Night will take place on Friday at Wintrust Arena. The WNBA All-Star Game is Saturday night at the United Center. I'm Perry Williams.
2: Too many letters. That's WNBA. That's a look at our news now on 1690 WVON. 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
3: Still no major changes in your travel times, but we are tracking a new crash. This one on the inbound side of the Eisenhower at Western. Traffic backed up to Holman. Taking a look at our weather, we're seeing some bright, beautiful skies, but it's quite mild. Some might call it chilly. Temperatures topping out at 73 today. Tonight dropping down to 60. We've been in the 60s all morning long. It's 67 still at Midway. 67 in Auburn Gresham and 67 degrees here at the Talk of Chicago. That's a look at traffic and weather now. I'm in Effernoy on the Talk of Chicago, 1690 WVON.
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0: And listen, guys, we are back. The time is 11:37, and you're listening to the Cleopatra Show, and it's been fired up all day. I promise you, fired up Wednesday. And the phone lines are still lighting up, 773-591-1690. So Chicago is packed with some can't-miss events, and Metra is your ticket to the action. 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Metra gets you to the fun, and wherever the weekend takes you, drive less and do more. That's right, take Metro, guys. And speaking of some fantastic events, this one is home to a number of us when it comes to Inglewood. And there's always something good in Inglewood. So it's a back-to-school season that's about to explode. Everybody named Mama doing something, but I thought I would feature out the gate something good from Inglewood. Thanks to my super producer, Sonia, for bringing me this ray of sunshine on this crazy day. Okay. So this season, and on the around the corner, the Kingdom Avenue is bringing the community together for Inglewood's biggest summer celebration. So in the studio with me is Danielle Wallace, founder and executive director of Kingdom Avenue. So I didn't want to take away your thunder. Welcome, Danielle. How are you feeling?
1: Thank you for having me. I feel amazing. Thank you for that wonderful introduction.
0: Absolutely. I mean, I'm talking about everybody else, but there's always something good in Inglewood, and family to and through. I was asking you where you're native. I taught at Inglewood High School, Team Inglewood. All kind of roots through Inglewood. You know, you are giving an opportunity not only to Inglewood, but to the city, and this is your sixth annual event. So talk to us about it.
1: Inglewood Stump the Yard, born out of a another thought-provoking session with my sister over at Imagine Inglewood, if Michelle Rashad. We were talking about how our young people were so enthralled with the HBCU culture. And so we wanted to bring the HBCUs to the corner of 63rd to meet the talent, the wonderful young people who we see every day in Inglewood. And going on our sixth year, it's become more of a tradition. It's less about just like, you know, a backpack or the scholarships or even the HBCU representatives that come from all over the country. It's more of a celebration of what Inglewood has and is doing all year long, and a reunion for all of the folks who serve Inglewood day in and day out. We get to kind of like show up and just like have some fun with our young people and celebrate. So it's more of like a tradition now, and it's one of the reasons it's grown so big.
0: So talk to us about it. I mean, this is the sixth annual Inglewood Stomp the Yard Block Party. It's a free event that's happening Saturday, August 1st, and you're featuring a symposium, if you will. You got some businesses, some CBOs, some community-based organizations, some entertainment.
1: Absolutely.
0: School supply giveaways, but you're talking about some HBCUs, so you got some folk that are thinking about their next steps, both collegiate and otherwise.
1: Absolutely. So that was kind of like the foundation, right? We reached out to all 112 historically black colleges and universities to come, and a lot of them came. And we wanted to make sure that we opened that pathway to college. And then from there, the colleges that are already based, Kennedy King, UIC, Chicago State, some of those colleges are there as well. But we give out free backpacks that day full of supplies. We give out scholarships that day. We've given out over $80,000 in scholarships. And this year, we're giving out about $15,000 in scholarships. And you don't have to apply ahead of time. We give out a raffle ticket that day for rising college freshmen and students who are in college to just come up. Let us see your proof, and then you'll be entered into the raffle, because we understand the barriers to some of those college applications. And then we, this year, we're featuring an Inglewood Battle of the Bands between Inglewood STEM and Johnson College Prep.
0: Say that again.
1: An Inglewood Battle of the Bands between Inglewood STEM and Johnson College Prep. It's going to be amazing.
0: I know, right? So, you know, this sounds fantastic and always special. And one thing about it, I bring roses to Rosalind, but I always give credit where credit is due. And Inglewood is 20 years ahead of us in terms of never surrender.
1: Absolutely.
0: What I love about what you said was, you couldn't tell me that you was a native, but you invested as a mother, which is even better, because that means your babies, if you anchored by them, you ain't going nowhere. Inglewood is lambasted across the chain across her neck. That let me know how much good is in Inglewood when it comes to Inglewood folks like you that are continuing to be positive.
1: Mm-hmm.
0: So I need you to hear me. I know I'm moving like a 20,000 feet lady right now because there's a lot going on, but one thing I love about those that champion for Inglewood is the consistent and persistent opportunity to seize the positive.
1: Absolutely.
0: Right? And I respect that. You absolutely were precise. 112 institutions. I was a post-secondary director for Chicago Public Schools for many years. I just want to see what you was going to say. She done passed the test, y'all.
1: Okay. I made those calls myself, so I know. You know, every admissions person has probably heard my name at one time, and they're like, okay, Miss Wallace, we gonna see if we can come this year. And I mean, that's how much I believe in our young people. Our young people need those opportunities. They need to be exposed, and those people need to see what's in Inglewood. You know, those folks need to be exposed to the greatness that we hold, and we continue to champion every year. The celebration gets bigger and bigger. And last year, was it 2 years ago, we went viral for our dance battle with the 7th District police officers and our young people of Think Outside the Block. And I was like, you know, we like to show connections between the resources and the community ambassadors.
0: Fatale, right?
1: Yeah. Fatale. Mm-hmm. And we like to show the connections between folks who serve Inglewood and the people of Inglewood, and that we can work together. And Inglewood Stump the Yard is just one more place where, you know, they get to make those connections.
0: I love this for you. So let our listening audience know how they can support, attend, because I'm sure it's not just for Inglewood exclusively.
1: It's not just for Inglewood. It's for everybody. It's for everybody to come see and celebrate. And, you know, we make no qualms about it being Inglewood-based, but it's for everybody. And so August 1st, we're on the corner of 63rd and Halsey. You won't be able to miss us because we'll be roping the street off, and we'll have all of these wonderful resources out there from 1 o'clock to 5 p.m. And if you want to register, you know, it's not a requirement, but we love to be able to count so we can feed you. It's kingdomavenue.org/ESTY26. 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Has lots of information if you want to perform. If you know, we open the stage. It's the stage, and we want, you know, to see our young people perform. So if you're a young person and you want to perform, please hit us up.
0: And last but not least, give us the history of Kingdom.
1: So Kingdom Avenue started 2018 with a vision from the Lord. I know folks hear Kingdom Avenue and they like, is that a church? It's not a church, but the church is with me. The church is in me. The church is wherever you are. So in that regard, it is a church, right? So in 2018, we started with a vision to one, educate, because I come from education. I've been in education for the last 17 years. And so I started in Chicago Public Schools. My first school was in Inglewood at STAG. And so just a vision to unify and educate our people in what we thought would be a school, and started working in Inglewood, just asking the community what they need. And one of the things that was reoccurring was just connection. And so we've been making connections through relationship and really highlighting the importance of and the skill of collaboration. Collaboration is a skill. It's not, we can't just, like, you know, grab arms together and that's how it, you know, works. We have to be taught and be intentional about what collaboration is. So we've done that. We've been doing that work, and it's been growing. We host 7 youth servant organizations in Inglewood. in an effort to heal first, collaborate, and then move on a lot of efforts to better serve our youth. There are 9,000 youth in Inglewood. We serve collectively maybe about 2,000 of them, and we know that the other 7,000 need our support, and we want to be better at supporting them.
0: Well, I appreciate you. I thank you for stopping by the studio. I wish you nothing but the best. And guys, check it out. No, it's not a church, but the church is in her. And everything is spelled with a K. I don't know.
1: That's right.
0: Connection. I see what it is. But okay. One thing about it is always some good coming out of Inglewood. And I love that for Inglewood, and I love that for our city.
1: Yeah.
0: Let me be very clear. You know, it is up to us to rebrand us. Because if you rebrand it by somebody else, it ain't going to be favorable. Okay.
1: Absolutely.
0: So I appreciate all you're doing, sister, and I wish you nothing but the best.
1: Thank you. Thank you for having me.
0: Absolutely. Listen, guys, more when we return. I'm going to let her go because she got some work to do. She got to get y'all there. And y'all need to register. Y'all be coming up asking for a plate and ain't registered. All right, guys. We'll be back.
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11: Well, travel times this time of day, but we are seeing some road work that may cause you some delays as you make your way along the Bishop Ford outbound. Slow traffic from 115th to Sibley, that's due to road work. There's also moving road work happening on the outbound side of the Ryan from 76th Street to the Bishop Ford split. Taking a look at our weather, sunny and pleasant. The National Weather Service says we're headed to a daytime high of around 73. That's a big temperature drop than what we've been used to. Temperatures throughout the morning, pretty steady in the upper 60s. We're up to 68 at O'Hare. It's 68 in Auburn Gresham and 68 degrees here at the Talk of Chicago. That's a look at traffic and weather now. I'm Annette Flournoy on the Talk of Chicago, 1690 WVON.
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0: And we are back. Who loves some Stevie Wonderland? I know I do. I promise you, when I come to LA and they don't take me immediately to KJLH, I let him walk past me three times in the city. I've seen him literally three times, and I did not go full groupie mode. I just refused. I refused to do it. But I wanted to say something so bad. I promise you I did. But I was just like, well, we shall meet again. If I got to pull up to KJLH, Stevie best be there and they best let me in. I'm trying to tell you, I'm going to have my day. But listen, speaking of a day, there's a special, special moment and an opportunity. And here's an invite to you all. Join my mayor, your mayor, Mayor Brandon Johnson, and DCASE, the Chicago Department of Cultural Affairs and Special Events, as we, this say they, I'm going to say we, as we celebrate Chicago's gospel sister, Pam Morris Walton, during the Chicago Gospel Music Festival this Saturday, July 25th in Millennium Park. Legends deserve their flowers. And after four decades of being a minister of gospel music in Chicago, it's Chicago's turn to celebrate a living legend. It's Pam Morris Day at the Chicago Gospel Music Festival, Saturday, July 25th, and I hope to see you there. I'm going to spill a little tea. Pam Morris Walton is going to be in the studio with me. Speaking of a legend, a living icon. She's so humble. God bless and keep her as she continues to minister to the world every Sunday. But honestly, if you know Pam, is every time you talk to her, she got a message. And that is why I love her company. I hope you all tune in tomorrow for a thoughtful Thursday because I'm so excited to have her be my feature. Usually we come in tiptoeing with the highlight of the shenanigans of the world at 9:30. But the world stops and tilts on its axis at 9:30 tomorrow's show just for Pam. I look forward to this. So, yes, not only joining our mayor, your mayor, Mayor Brandon Johnson, and DCASE, poot them, it's Pam Day, okay? And knowing that one of my favorite aunties was also a Pam, Auntie Pammy, I just love the company of most Pams. I love when Pam called me. I love all kind of Pams. Most of the times, if you know a Pam, they got something to say. And if you know Pam Morris Walton, she always comes with a blessed message. And I am so excited to spend tomorrow with her. So I hope you all tune in, share the show, Thoughtful Thursday with Pam Morris Walton as we uplift her as a city this Saturday at the Gospel Fest. This is going to be fantastic. I look forward to it. I am going to the phone line, 773-591-1690. I see the chat. Be sure to like and share the show. Check me out on YouTube. Follow the Cleopatra Show right then and there. I want to thank Danielle Wallace for coming in. She was a ray of sunshine as we're in the studio running crazy. I do plan to stop by and support her event. And everybody that knows me, if I said it, it is so. Okay? It is always something good coming out of Inglewood. And I love them for that. I love how they collaborate with each other. I love that I know all the organizers in Inglewood. I think that's dope, too, because they're sincere and rooted in the work as a collective. No man is on the island in Inglewood, and I think that that's special. So however I can support them, I will, but I'll be stopping by, and you ought to, too. The 6th annual Inglewood Stomp the Yard Block Party. Ooh-wee, I look forward to not only seeing the babies that show up for the colleges, but those that are coming to bring all the gifts, and that is the gift of life to Inglewood. They are deserving, and I look forward to supporting them. I see Lawrence is on the live line. Let's talk to Lawrence. Lawrence, welcome to WVON.
1: Good morning, Ms. Draper.
0: Good morning,
1: Ms. Draper. I'd like to comment on your Nolan Wells content this morning, and also on the budgeting thing.
0: Sure.
1: On to the Nolan Wells situation is, you know, just a continuation of, unfortunately, the attitude toward young black men in the United States of America. You know, he was an 18-year-old. At 18, I had volunteered to be a member of the armed services in since Vietnam, to fight in the war. But I did that for personal reasons to help my family. And I became aware after I arrived there that I was really there on behalf of, number one, the French government, the United States stepped in to help their allies, France, who had been beaten by the Vietnamese people. And, you know, I became aware of that from, the early world history that I studied in high school. But then, he was killed because there's no love for us in America. And we have to remember that history will be repeated if we fail to learn from it. That's my comment on Norman Wells. Now, on the budgeting thing, we have to remember that in the history of the world and America, that the privileged class never surrendered anything to the working class. In America, there were riots because people tried to form unions. There were goon squads that were hired by corporations to descend upon the worker circle on strike with axes and guns to stop them from forming a union, a voice for the working man. So all these things have to be remembered. We have to also remember that our president, the first Bush, got on national television and said that they were globalists now. And in my understanding, he was telling the people of America and telling his peers that they no longer had sole consideration for what America is, what America stands for in America. This is my understanding over the time that I have been here. That's my comment. Thank you for allowing me to speak.
0: Absolutely, Lawrence.
1: WVON.
0: Absolutely. I appreciate that you all call and continue to support the show. Class is in session, and you all don't mind summer school, and I think you're cool for that. So listen, tomorrow is a thoughtful Thursday. As you already know, I spilled a little tea. I have Pam Morris Walton, our gospel sister, live and in the studio with me as we are on the precipice of Pam Day. That's right. The Gospel Fest is taking over the city by storm at our very own Millennium Park. And we will be there to pay homage to a living legend. And that icon is going to walk in the studio and hang out with your favorite millennial. I look forward to you all tuning in, uplifting her, showing her some love, calling in, testifying to the testament of who she is and always has been to the world. But we get to take full advantage of her right here from the city of Chicago. Aren't we blessed for it? So tomorrow's a thoughtful Thursday. 9 a.m. Summer school is cool. I look forward to hanging out with you all. Please drop your chat, your comments in the chat. And listen, tell everybody, give Pam a call tomorrow. Show her some flowers. Bring her some roses. Turn up Saturday at Millennium Park because it is Pam Day. And it's going to be a May Day kind of day where it's a blessed event when she touches the mic in the studio with me tomorrow for a thoughtful Thursday. How awesome could that be? So thanks for participating in summer school. I'm glad you know it's cool. We'll have more for you tomorrow, but right now, my colleague is walking into the studio. We'll see him shortly. I don't know if it's Maddie Matt, but if not, I'm sure you all love Phil and Ken.
2: Clouds are rolling in. Temps are topping out in the low 70s on this Wednesday, July 22nd, 2026. I'm Annette Flanagan in the headlines. Friday, Chicago's annual Gospel Fest returns to Millennium Park, and WVON's very own gospel sister, Pam Morris Walton, is being honored by Mayor Brandon Johnson. She will be in studio live on the afternoon show today to talk about her personal journey. Attorney Ben Crump wrapped up a news conference here in Chicago this morning. He says, based on the preliminary independent second autopsy of 18-year-old Nolan Wells, the cause of death, undetermined pending investigation. And several South and West Side residents are worried after Save-A-Lot grocery store announced the possible closure of all seven locations. National news from the Black Information Network is next on Chicago's only urban talk radio station, 1690 AM WVON, Berwyn, Chicago. It's 1202.

0: CIN News Now.
1: Texas is reporting a big decline in illegal border crossings, with officials saying encounters are down significantly from previous years. Ira Melman with the Federation for American Immigration Reform says even if migrants make it across the border, they're being sent back to Mexico.
2: As long as we keep doing this, we're going to see more and more people deciding it just isn't worth trying to break our laws.
1: Supporters of tougher immigration policies credit stricter enforcement. Chicago renters could see major changes as city leaders weigh two competing housing proposals. Supporters say the measures would strengthen protections for tenants, while critics warn they could increase costs for property owners and impact the rental housing market. And the Trump administration says UC San Diego's medical school improperly considered race and admissions decisions, alleging some Black and Latino applicants were favored over white and Asian students. Get BIN News Now on demand 24/7 on the iHeartRadio app. Here's more with Terry McCready.
0: President Trump says Iran desperately wants to meet. He made the comment while speaking in the Oval Office yesterday and added, no one has gone after Iran like he has.
3: One of the first things we did early in the administration, they would have a nuclear weapon and you wouldn't have Israel. And in my opinion, you wouldn't have various other countries in the Middle East that all begun.
0: This comes as the U.S. has conducted strikes on Iran for several nights straight. Three U.S. soldiers were killed in Iranian attacks on bases in Jordan and Iraq over the weekend. Iran's Islamic Revolutionary Guard Corps has claimed its aerospace force used cruise missiles to destroy Amazon's central data infrastructure in Bahrain in an attack that also targeted U.S. air defense systems. Defense Secretary Pete Hegseth in heated testimony yesterday with lawmakers on the Hill at issue Iran war funding.
4: Has Iran's military been for the last 4 months combat ineffective?
5: It's been set back not just years, but likely decades.
4: You stated we had, quote,
5: at the level
4: stated,
5: it did before, not even
4: stated
5: close.
4: We
5: it doesn't
4: had,
5: mean
4: quote,
5: it doesn't have capabilities.
0: Georgia Democratic Senator John Ossoff pressing Hegseth on his past statements about Iran's missile capabilities. During the hearing, Hegseth went on to blast his Black predecessor, former Defense Secretary Lloyd Austin, and the Biden administration's Pentagon priority, saying he didn't know what Austin did for 4 years while arguing for a whopping $1.5 trillion defense budget. A judge in Los Angeles presented with disturbing evidence and graphic images yesterday during a hearing in the high-profile murder case against Black singer David. His legal name is David Anthony Burke, and he has pleaded not guilty to first-degree murder, sexual abuse of a child, and unlawful mutilation of human remains. The victim was 14-year-old Celeste Rivas Hernandez, whose parents sat in the front row of the gallery during the proceeding. Prosecutors presenting evidence to try and convince the judge there is sufficient cause to send the case against the 21-year-old Burke to trial. The teen's remains were found in the trunk of a car registered in Burke's name last year. All right, a major announcement this week from Black Democratic Representative Cleo Fields of Louisiana. He says he will not be seeking re-election to Congress. He'll instead be running for Louisiana State Senate. This after the state's congressional map eliminated his district. The move follows the Supreme Court's ruling, which found Louisiana's majority Black 6th congressional district to be an unconstitutional racial gerrymander and ordered the state to adopt a new map. In a statement, Fields said he believes his calling to serve the people is better suited back home than in D.C. Stay informed, stay connected, and subscribe. Follow VIN News this hour wherever you get your podcasts. I'm Terry McCready for the Black Information Network.
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0: All right, y'all. What's happening on a Wednesday? Happy hump day, everybody. Of course, the big story that everybody's talking about is the autopsy results from the Nolan Wells private autopsy that attorney Benjamin Crump and his legal team had ordered on behalf of the family. They made the results of that autopsy available and to the public this morning right here in Chicago at the NAACP National Convention. Some questions about the autopsy. We'll try to get somebody on to talk about the findings and what does it really mean in terms of making a determination about what happened to Nolan Wells, which is what everybody is going to be trying to figure out, right? Of course. Does it, from what I heard, and I don't know what you guys heard, it seems like there's a lot of inconclusive evidence out there. And autopsies, both of them, don't seem to drill down to what that inconclusive evidence is, right? I think we can assume that drowning was the ultimate cause. Was there some trauma to the body before the drowning? For example, was Nolan Wells, was he knocked out and then thrown into the water, right? Because if he's still breathing and he's still alive, if you knock somebody out and then throw them in the water, they're going to drown. That's going to be the cause of death. It's going to be drowning, right? If you hit me in the head with a brick and I pass out and then you throw me in a bathtub, I'll drown. I bet Whitney Houston died. What was her cause of death? I don't have my iPad on me, but I bet her cause of death was drowning, right? She drowned. But there were other contributing factors as to why she was not able to lift her body up out of a bathtub, all right? And so you can imagine with Nolan Wells being found in a body of water, the Gulf of Mexico, there's going to be some questions that need to be answered. And so hats off to brother, our brother, and who has been working on behalf of black people all over the country, attorney Ben Crump, for being focused like a laser on justice for black America. And I would imagine Brother Crump would tell you he's not just focused for black America, he's focused for all of America, right? But the brother knows that our community is challenged the most, and our community is the one that's the most in need. When we talk about politics and everything that's going on with our politics, our community is the one that has been attacked the most, that has been deprived the most, been oppressed the most, been disfunded and disresourced, unresourced the most. So, of course, we're going to be the one that's most in need. Now, now on the flip side, it's up to us to understand how to get what we need out of politics to our community so that it make a difference to you and me and to the everyday person in our community. But see, you know, the thing about politics in America is you not only have to look at race, but you have to look at economic class, right? Because we're bounded by our social and economic statuses and statuses as well. So as much as things are about race, things are about class and money and the haves and the have-nots. No bigger movement represented that than the Occupy Wall Street movement. You know, we look, if you look at over the last 20 years, some of these movements that we have had politically, all of these movements, you know, were focused on people that were outside of the wealth category of mainstream America. And a lot of those people are black. A lot of those people are white. A lot of those people are brown, Mexican, whatever, Latino, Latina, ooh, Latina. A lot of those people are a little bit of everything. You know what? They're not billionaires. And the reality. All right. I've got a guest coming up at 12:30. I'm going to tell you all about her. She's going to discuss the autopsy results. Until then, in this next segment, I've got time for some phone calls, so be very strategic. If you want to make a comment, you're going to have opportunity to make a comment when we come back, and then I got a guest at 12:35, all right? So I've got this gap that's coming up next. Ty's on the board, DJing today's show. Annette Flournoy is here with WVON News until 1 o'clock, and then Logan Page. And then, of course, your conversation as well. 591-1690, Matt McGill Show. Get up on it, everybody.
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591-1690. Number to call. I apologize for eating on the air, guys, but I'm starving. I've been running around like crazy for the last 2 days. I've got a full deck going on in my life and way over my head, my brothers and sisters. Don't have enough time in the day and probably don't have enough brain width to handle everything that I need to handle right now. But here's the reality. Nobody gives a damn about your life and what you can or cannot handle. The world keeps on going. It keeps on moving without you, with or without you, brother. Who had a song like that? Wasn't it, was it U2? With or without you. Remember that? World is going to move on with or without you. President Trump is observing and participating in. It's amazing, man, because you hear our media. This is one of the most important duties of the president of the United States, the dignified transfer of the bodies of people who were lost in battle. In battle for what? Battle for what? What the hell are we doing putting people in harm's way? This president is going to try to tell you and tell me this morning, I heard him say it this morning, that America doesn't want Iran to have a nuclear weapon. Hell with Iran. Let me say it the right way and respect those people. Nobody cares about whether or not Iran has a nuclear weapon. I don't. These people, he is over here being president, and he's saluting these young Americans that were killed. Let me find their names, man, because I'm even questioning who we are as a country and our military. Okay, why we got an 18-year-old in harm's way? This girl just graduated from high school. Just graduated from high school in May. Yes. This girl just graduated from high school and we're putting her in harm's way. What the hell are you doing, Pete Hegseth? Did y'all see his ignorant ass yesterday in front of the Senate? Just a doof, man. But and just, I mean, you know, when I tell you I'm disappointed in Trump, it's because of people like Pete Hegseth. Put somebody in there that's got some experience and know what the hell they're doing. He doesn't want somebody with experience who knows what the hell they're doing because he doesn't want to be questioned. Stephen Miller doesn't want to be questioned. They want to do what they want to do, and they want yes men and women there.

0: Cash Patel. What the hell? What? Some of y'all got the nerve to defend Donald Trump? Really? Seriously? It's a damn shame, man. What a Bobby Kennedy. Get the people in this cabinet. It's your president of the United States. Let me find, it was real interesting, man, because I was watching this story this morning, and it was showing the pictures of these young people that lost their lives, right? And all of them are minorities. All of them, except for the one white guy. There was one white guy in there. All these soldiers look like they're all the descendants of migrants. Now, when I say descendants, I'm not talking about like Ben Franklin. He's a migrant too. George Washington. Everybody's a migrant here except for black people and Native Americans. Period. Period. I'm talking about these kids look like their parents, their first generation born in America. These are migrants. Gave their lives to fight what? To prevent what? Now, you're telling me Iran from having a nuclear weapon? See, the reason why these people are dead, these young people, you're lucky I can't pull it up, man. I'm almost embarrassed for the app that I'm pulling up for not having these people's names front and centered. The reason why these young people are dead is because Donald Trump still has a weakness for President Obama. He just does, man. I don't know that there's been another example of this profile, as high profile as these individuals are. I don't know if there's been another example of a political figure just being fixated by another man. This is some kind of gay man crush that Donald Trump has on Barack Obama that is really embarrassing. And it would be comical if it wasn't for the fact that it's costing people their lives. Who are the recent United States military personnel who lost their lives? What do we know about them? Well, we know that they're young. Their ages go from 18 to 30. And I don't know if I would call any of them black. Maybe they are. One brother looked like he could be black. The white guy was Sergeant Michael Emmanuel Swinton, 30, of Fayetteville, North Carolina. The young girl was Isabella Gonzalez, 19, of Carrollton, Texas, 19 years old, just graduated from high school. Also, you had a First Lieutenant Tyler James Feehan of Hawaii. Okay, so that maybe that's the guy I thought that looked black because he's got a little Hawaiian in him. That's a migrant, right? And also Sergeant Angel S. Ramprasad, 28, of Ozone Park, New York. Signed to the 1st Battalion, 57th Air Defense Artillery Regiment, part of the 10th Army Air and Missile Defense Command. She had initially been listed as missing. Yeah, she was the one that was missing. Remember they said there's three dead and one missing, or two dead and one missing? After a ballistic missile and drone attack on the airbase in Jordan, but the Army has since confirmed she is presumed killed. So has her body not been recovered? Is that what I'm getting out of this? According to the latest official reporting, these deaths bring the total number of U.S. service members killed in the current conflict with Iran to 18. 18 families have lost a loved one because Donald Trump can't get over Barack Obama. He's got a man crush on Barack Obama. That's a damn shame. That is a damn shame. You should be embarrassed as a citizen of the United States of America because you were part of an electoral process that elected this man president of the United States. Damn you. What did Reverend Wright say? damn America, he was damn right. He was damn correct. Let's continue to celebrate and raise the name of Reverend Jeremiah Wright. He was damn correct. Damn America. Damn your president. Damn the people that elected this fool president of the United States of America. When we return, Angela Simpson Buckner is going to give us her thoughts on the autopsy results and get a reaction to that. There's a picture of the, look how young they are, man. You got one white guy and three people of color, and all the three people of color look like immigrants. The white guy is a descendant of an immigrant. He's just white, because all white people are descendants of immigrants in America. Let's look at it. You got four pictures up right now on our Facebook Live, right? That lost their lives. Young, look at this young girl. Lost her life because Donald Trump can't get over Barack Obama. JCPOA already had this covered. Iran wasn't getting a nuclear weapon. They're going to try to fool you into thinking this is why we are at war. That fool Pete Hegseth, our Secretary of War, couldn't even answer questions yesterday, honestly, because he's a liar, just like the President of the United States. All right, Angela's going to join us when we return. Don't go anywhere. Annette has WVON News coming up right now.
1: Cloudy and mild, temperatures topping out in the low 70s. Good afternoon, I'm Annette Flournoy, and here's what's happening. Several South and West Side residents are worried after Save-A-Lot Grocery Store announced the possible closure of all seven locations. Perry Williams has more.
2: This resident who was at the store on 79th and Halstead says the shutdown would create a food desert in the community.
3: You have to think about those that are on fixed income, like the elderly people. It's affordable for them. It's closed. It's accessible. You know, so I really think it would be really detrimental to shut this store down.
2: The grocery chain contacted city officials, stating that it expects to terminate its license agreement with its parent company, Yellow Banana, at the end of the month. City leaders cite the possible closure to SNAP benefit reductions and the recent death of Yellow Banana CEO Joe Canfield. I'm Perry Williams.
1: Civil rights attorney Ben Crump wrapped up a news conference today in Chicago. He says based on the preliminary independent second autopsy of 18-year-old Nolan Wells, the cause of death undetermined, pending investigation.
4: A posterior neck dissection performed without review of the anterior neck structures is incomplete. Therefore, this pathologist cannot rule out injury to the neck as a contributor or a cause of death. He said he would need to have the medical examiner in Mississippi allow him to review the throat. That's why he said his autopsy is undetermined pending investigation. Remember, it's about transparency.
1: Attorney Crump explained that it's common practice in an autopsy to remove the organs and that they are properly put in a bag and placed in the cavity. However, in the case of Nolan, Crump says the inner neck structure was absent. He says Dr. Roger A. Mitchell Jr., a board-certified forensic pathologist of more than 20 years, conducted the second autopsy and says he needs it from the Mississippi Coroner's Office. He says the neck is significant in this investigation because it will help determine whether the cause of death, rather, especially in an alleged drowning case. Attorney Trump said he chose to hold today's news conference here in Chicago at the 117th NAACP convention because of the Emmett Till relationship and the relationship between Chicago and Mississippi. It was a busy day at City Hall today. Chicago aldermen had lots to discuss. One major topic, the mid-year budget shortfall that reportedly could reach $90 million by the end of the year. They debated over several referendum questions that could go before Chicago voters, including an additional 3% tax on those making more than $1 million to fund property tax relief and public education. They also looked at an ordinance aimed at buying back the city's parking meters. Jason Irving of the 28th Ward, he proposed the ordinance. He proposes that the city offer up $2.5 billion to buy it back. He says the future revenue could help the city with its struggling pension fund. Now, Stone Peak is the New York-based company looking to buy it from the first owner who purchased the rights back in 2008. Stone Peak is threatening to sue if the deal doesn't go through. Well, that's a look at our news now on 1690 WVON, WVO News Time, 1235.
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0: All right, we're back. It is 12:38. Everybody on WVON this morning, Attorney Ben Crump announced the preliminary findings from a autopsy that he brought together, him and his team of attorneys, curated this autopsy, an independent autopsy, to compare so that they can feel that they had a honest medical evaluation of what caused the death of Nolan Wells. Of course, nothing against the coroner there in Mississippi, but there's a history and a reputation down there in Mississippi that would cause most black people some concern. There's nothing wrong with having a second autopsy done, especially in a case like this when the family wants to know what happened. You have a mysterious death. You need to know what happened. What were the results of the independent autopsy? Well, inconclusive, I would say. Couldn't rule out foul play. How's this playing in Mississippi, and how are people taking this in? Angela Simpson Buckner is here to let us know about that. Talk about the reaction from Mississippians and a little more. She's with the Jackson Advocate newspaper and the founder of Mike Magazine. How you doing, my sister? Welcome.
1: Hey, thank you so much for having me on your show, brother.
0: Good hearing you again. What's your reaction, and what has been, I know these results just came out this morning, but what are people down your way saying about this?
1: Well, seemingly all roads lead to Mississippi, and for some reason, you know, Chicago and Mississippi seem to be just married together, because we keep coming on this radio show, and Chicago is where they broke this news at, and I believe people are wanting answers from this chief medical examiner now. We're definitely waiting to hear back from our governor, since he did make the statement that he had confidence in the local sheriff department in Jackson County, Sheriff John Ledbetter leading the charge. You know, so many unanswered questions, even with the information that was released on today from the NAACP's convention right there with Attorney Ben Crump, the family, and Derek Johnson.
0: Yeah, you know, I think, you know, many people are waiting for a smoking gun or a bombshell, and that didn't happen, but it wasn't ruled out that there was possible foul play here. I mean, being from Mississippi, though, I would imagine you guys knowing the state, knowing the people, and knowing this story better than most of us, there's a gut instinct that you guys have about this story, right? That something doesn't sound right, something doesn't smell right about it. I mean, is it conceivable that Nolan Wells drowned? I'm sure that's a possibility. Anytime somebody's on an island, that possibility exists. But I would imagine black people in Mississippi, their immediate reaction to this story is that this brother was killed, right?
1: Well, that's what a lot of the conclusion that a lot of people have come to, especially now since this information has come out. A lot of people were kind of disappointed in the state of Mississippi, because Mississippi should have released this information a while back. You know, when you said bombshell, I have someone in my comment section saying a missing throat is a bombshell. Well, you know, according to the press conference, they said Dr. Mitchell says that even when he was serving in the capacity of a medical examiner in the past, whenever he would keep the throat area, it would be for a reason. And that reason has not even been explained to us here in the state of Mississippi. We want to know, what is the dark space, that dark blood that he examined in the back of his head? And also, we're wanting to know, did that medical examiner leave that little bit right there just so he can get it, in an effort to explain to us that there is a suspicion and that foul play should not be ruled out? Because if she's a medical examiner here in Mississippi, definitely she knew exactly what to leave behind. And I'm thinking that instead of her having to be the one to come forth and say, hey, there's foul play, she left just a little bit, just enough for him to say he cannot rule out foul play. Now, people are still wanting to know, will Nolan mom, will Nolan Wells' mom and dad get that answer to the only one question that she said that she posed on today at the press conference, which was, hey, what happened to our baby? That's our only question.
0: Yeah. Well, it's a question any parent would want answered, you know, and I would imagine that, you know, the parents of the other kids that were on the trip with Nolan, I really wonder what kind of conversations they're having with their children about what happened and why it happened and whether or not they are real concerned about justice, or as most parents would be, I would imagine a situation they're just concerned about their children and their children's well-being.
1: Well, I can tell you this, what I witnessed firsthand. I witnessed at the funeral on Monday, it was like 50-50 mixture of blacks and whites at his funeral. So I know conversations are being had at the dinner table or at church, at these at their respective areas that they report back to. I truly believe that those tears were real. I dare not say that the white children's tears weigh less, because they loved Nolan Wells. They could have been anywhere else, but those, even the white babies, were at his funeral. They didn't have to be. And even Reverend Al Sharpton made reference to it. He said he was glad to see a diverse group of people at that funeral. And let me tell you, I truly believe that is going to push us closer to solving what happened in this case. I'm so glad that Nancy Grace has picked up on Nolan Wells' case. Anytime Nancy Grace is on the case, she's going to ask the tough questions. And see, you know, here in Mississippi, I get in trouble for asking tough questions. But Nancy is a white girl. She's Southern in her accent, but she's serious-minded. And she really wants to know what happened to Nolan Wells. And see, Nancy is going to be able to talk to those officials who will not talk to us. And so we're just hoping that she can help get answers and, you know, let this mother know that, hey, you can lay your heart to rest now, because, boom, this is actually what happened to Nolan Wells. If he drowned, if it was an accident, Mississippi, say that. But because they didn't, and the organs are missing, and that, you know, this is undetermined and foul play cannot be ruled out, Mississippi is going to have to step up to the plate. Our governor is going to have to step up to the plate. We want to hear from him. And this is his last stretch of his career as a governor. Is this what you want to be attached to your legacy, Nolan Wells? Is this really what you want to be attached to your legacy? And he spoke highly of Sheriff Ledbetter. We don't have an arrest to this day, even after knowing what we know. And I had a lot of white friends saying, where's the autopsy? A lot of white supporters of the Mike magazine, where's the autopsy? Well, we gave you the preliminary. And that's something that Mississippi should have been forthcoming in upfront, way before Ben Crump and Dr. Mitchell even had to step in.
0: All right.
1: In my opinion.
0: Your opinion is a good opinion, sister. I hear you, and we're going to be following this story until we get to the bottom of it. Hopefully justice for the Wells family will come about. There's still a lot of unanswered questions and a lot of implications, social implications, that are going to be played out in this story. There's no question about it. You know, parents, I've got a feeling the parents know more than most of us. I don't know if kids, you know, if you take a group of kids, if you give me a group of 10 kids, there's a certain percentage of those kids that will tell their parents everything and a certain percentage that wouldn't. And I'm not sure what that breakdown is with these kids, but it's going to be interesting to see how this story plays out. Angela Simpson Buckner, with the Jackson Advocate newspaper and Mike magazine. Thank you so much, sister, for coming on. Appreciate you.
1: Absolutely. Thank you.
0: All right. 12:48. Let's take a break here. Open up phone lines at 591-1690. Get your thoughts on this and more. And do you have faith, not necessarily in a justice system, but do you have faith in Americans? And I'm talking about the family members of the kids who were down on Horn Island with Nolan. Do you have faith that the parents are going to do the right things? Would you, as a parent, would you turn in your kid if you knew your kid was involved in a murder and you knew that your kid's life was about to be impacted beyond repair? They were possibly going to go to jail for a very long time. Would you be willing to out your kid and go to authorities and tell them that your child was involved in murder potentially? How many of us would be honest about that? 591-1690. 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
0: I'm going to sound like Roger Goodell. The Chicago Bears with the 25th pick in the 2026 NFL Draft. Dylan Thienemann from Oregon. Brother, Big D, you are a Chicago Bear. How does it feel, man?
9: Oh, yeah. I mean, it feels great. Amazing. Can't even describe it.
0: One of our legendary Chicago Bears, number 22, Matt Forte. 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Welcome to WVON.
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0: All right, we're back. 591-1690, number to call. Nolan Wells, the autopsy, the independent autopsy was procured by our brother Ben Crump and his legal team to make sure that all the right information. Sister Angela Simpson there gave us some insight there that she thought maybe the autopsy that was done in Mississippi, that the person who did it there may have left some evidence for the second autopsy to see, so that they wouldn't be the ones representing the state of Mississippi that had to report the possibility of some foul play there. That's an interesting concept, something to toss around and think about and talk about. I don't think there's anybody out here who's looking at this story and saying, well, you know what, the kid just drowned, man. You know, black people can't swim. He's on an island. He stayed behind to try to groove with the white girl. And, you know, hey, man, he had one too many and wound up without a ride back home, and he tried to swim. That's what he tried to do. He tried to swim the 20 miles back to shore. That's what he did, and he just drowned. That's what happened. I don't know that there's anybody that believes that. I think that whether you're black or white, you live in Mississippi or wherever you live in this country, this story just says something happened to Nolan Wells that shouldn't have happened to him. The question is, are we ever going to find out the truth to that? And do you feel confident that you live in a country that the truth would come out? And I don't know too many people, and that's why I asked the question, because I wonder how many black people would answer that question honestly. If you knew your child, and I've actually have asked versions of this question before on WVON, but I'm curious how people would respond to it. Hey, look, if you knew your child was involved in a murder, and you lived in a state like Mississippi, you know, I mean, just think about it. I mean, here we are black people, so we really can't imagine this protective net that white folks have living in America. But if you're a white person living in Mississippi, that area, Ocean Springs, is for the most part affluent people with money. So you're white, you got money, you're well connected in government and with law enforcement, and your child is involved in a murder, you can see the cover up. More than likely, your kid will get away with murder because nobody in Mississippi is going to turn him in. You may have some information that can, you know, the bombshell information that is the smoking gun, but your son would be the main one going to jail. What do you do? What do you do? Is it human nature to protect your children? Yes, we know that. Is it human nature? Is human nature for you? Like when we look at videotapes or footage of how animals act in the wild, we know that animals protect their kids at all costs, right? And so human nature kind of follows, right, the animal world, right? The difference is the animals don't have laws and punishment and penalties that enforce those laws. We do. But just because you have laws, does that mean that your innate instinct to protect your child goes away? And I think most of us would say, no, it doesn't go away. And so what you're going to see down here in Mississippi, I would be surprised. I'm just going to tell you, this is just my opinion. I would be surprised if one of these white parents come forward with information that's going to either incriminate their child or one of the other white children. I just don't see that happening. I don't know if that's a Mississippi thing either, guys. I don't think you would see that happen in New York. It wouldn't happen with white folks up here in Chicago. I don't think that is unique. Okay, so let's just keep it real. And I'm not sure that any of you out there would either. You can sit up here. I know black people, we like to think that we are like morally superior, or we would do the right thing, or if we were in that position, we wouldn't do what white people do. Come on now. I'm not so sure that you know black people in a similar situation would do anything different. All right. What are some of the comments? Shelby says you can call in and talk about that. I'll wait. Shelby is guessing that nobody's going to call in and comment on that. And Shelby, so far, you are correct. Tony Snow says, where were you on the night in question, Matt? I don't know. When did this happen? I don't know where I was, man. That's always intrigued me, man, when people are asked, hey, where were you on? Like, if somebody came up to me right now and say, where were you on July 8th? I don't know. Man, I'd look at the calendar and I'd be like, well, my routine is this. So I'm going to assume I was doing this. I can't tell you what I was doing. Man, look, you go back, Matt, what were you doing on April 15th? I have no idea. I have no idea. Al Stone says, where is the toxicology report, Matt? Fentanyl pills. Well, was fentanyl found in his system? I didn't hear that, brother. I mean, that would be a pretty big story if Nolan Wells had fentanyl in his body now, wouldn't it? I mean, seriously, that would, not that that would be the cause of his death, but that would be a big story, brother. Jay Rock says he could have been swimming, hit his head on the bottom of a boat and drowned. It's open to all conclusions and assumptions at this point. Well, I agree with you, brother. And without a smoking gun, that's going to be the conclusion. I mean, I don't think even with the evidence that this autopsy has brought or the questions that this autopsy kind of brings about, it doesn't point the finger at any individual at all. It doesn't explain a storyline that would tell us how Nolan Wells was killed, right? All this autopsy told us was that you cannot rule out foul play, right? So until we get a smoking gun, if we get a smoking gun, that was my question to you at 591-1690. You know, if you were a parent with a smoking gun, would you be going forward to law enforcement? Not only if it was just involving your child, but even if it was somebody else's child, would you go forward with a smoking gun to bring down somebody else's kid, especially when they're going to know you got the information from your child? So now you're putting your child in jeopardy, and your child is going to be facing a lot of scrutiny and acrimony as well. Tony Snow says, turn yourself in. I think he's talking to me. I don't know where I was on the night in question. I'm going to pull up the date that this happened and see if I can remember the night in question when we return. 591-1690. Cliff from Connecticut, hold on. Your call is first when we return on the Matt McGill Show.
1: Good Wednesday afternoon, Chicago. I'm Logan Page, and here are your news headlines. Chicago watchdog finds migrant spending was largely accurate. Chicago Sky teams up with city ahead of All-Star festivities this weekend. Trump freezes more than $1 billion in Medicaid payments, and U.S. measles cases reach its highest level in 35 years. National news from the Black Information Network is up next on Chicago's only urban talk radio station, 1690 AM, WVON, Berwyn, Chicago.
2: Texas is reporting a big decline in illegal border crossings, with officials saying encounters are down significantly from previous years. Ira Melman with the Federation for American Immigration Reform says even if migrants make it across the border, they're being sent back to Mexico.
3: As long as we keep doing this, we're going to see more and more people deciding it just isn't worth trying to break our laws.
2: Supporters of tougher immigration policies credit stricter enforcement. Chicago renters could see major changes as city leaders weigh two competing housing proposals. Supporters say the measures would strengthen protections for tenants, while critics warn they could increase costs for property owners and impact the rental housing market. And the Trump administration says UC San Diego's medical school improperly considered race and admissions decisions, alleging some Black and Latino applicants were favored over white and Asian students. Get BIN News now on demand 24/7 on the iHeartRadio app. Here's more with Terry McCready.
4: President Trump says Iran desperately wants to meet. He made the comment while speaking in the Oval Office yesterday and added, no one has gone after Iran like he has.
5: One of the first things we did early in the administration, they would have a nuclear weapon and you wouldn't have Israel. And in my opinion, you wouldn't have various other countries in the Middle East that all begun.
4: This comes as the U.S. has conducted strikes on Iran for several nights straight. Three U.S. soldiers were killed in Iranian attacks on bases in Jordan and Iraq over the weekend. Iran's Islamic Revolutionary Guard Corps has claimed its aerospace force used cruise missiles to destroy Amazon's central data infrastructure in Bahrain in an attack that also targeted U.S. air defense systems. Defense Secretary Pete Hegseth in heated testimony yesterday with lawmakers on the Hill at issue Iran war funding.
6: Has Iran's military been for the last 4 months combat ineffective?
7: It's been set back not just years, but likely decades.
6: You stated we had, quote,
7: at the level
6: stated,
7: it did before, not
6: you
7: even
6: stated
7: close.
6: We
7: it doesn't
6: had,
7: mean
6: quote,
7: it doesn't have capabilities.
4: Georgia Democratic Senator John Ossoff pressing Hegseth on his past statements about Iran's missile capabilities. During the hearing, Hegseth went on to blast his black predecessor, former Defense Secretary Lloyd Austin, and the Biden administration's Pentagon priority, saying he didn't know what Austin did for 4 years while arguing for a whopping $1.5 trillion defense budget. A judge in Los Angeles presented with disturbing evidence and graphic images yesterday during a hearing in the high-profile murder case against black singer David. His legal name is David Anthony Burke, and he has pleaded not guilty to first-degree murder, sexual abuse of a child, and unlawful mutilation of human remains. The victim was 14-year-old Celeste Rivas Hernandez, whose parents sat in the front row of the gallery during the proceeding. Prosecutors presenting evidence to try and convince the judge there is sufficient cause to send the case against the 21-year-old Burke to trial. The teen's remains were found in the trunk of a car registered in Burke's name last year. All right, a major announcement this week from Black Democratic Representative Cleo Fields of Louisiana. He says he will not be seeking re-election to Congress. He'll instead be running for Louisiana State Senate. This after the state's congressional map eliminated his district. The move follows the Supreme Court's ruling, which found Louisiana's majority black 6th congressional district to be an unconstitutional racial gerrymander and ordered the state to adopt a new map. In a statement, Fields said he believes his calling to serve the people is better suited back home than in D.C. Stay informed, stay connected, and subscribe. Follow VIN News this hour wherever you get your podcasts. I'm Terry McCready for the Black Information Network.
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0: at 591-1690. Talking about the results of the private autopsy that happened. Ben Crump organized for the family of Nolan Wells. Was there a smoking gun, in your opinion? You have heard the news reports already and gotten some opinion here on WVON. I'm sure all morning you've probably been hearing it. Do you feel like there's a smoking gun here, or basically did this? Because here's what the autopsy did say. The second autopsy, what it did say. And I'm not sure what the first one said, but this autopsy basically said the cause of death is undetermined, pending further investigation. The manner of death, undetermined, also pending further investigation. No major traumatic injuries identified. The pathologist reported no skull fractures and no broken bones, no significant external injuries or deep tissue trauma that could definitely explain Nolan Wells' death. Unexplained findings. The examination noted a red discoloration in the soft tissue at the back of Wells' head, but there were no underlying skull fractures or scalp lacerations. The significance of this finding could not be determined. So there was some blood back there. Not sure what or why about it. What are the limitations of the examination? The pathologist said decomposition, the passage of time before the independent examination, and the fact that some organs and tissues remained with the state medical examiner prevented definitive conclusions. The independent autopsy also did not include toxicology testing. So I wonder why the organs and tissues, some organs and tissues remained with the state. That's an interesting note. I don't even want to call it a side note. It could be a big note, right? The family's legal team emphasized that the report does not rule out foul play, but it also does not establish that foul play occurred. Instead, they said additional evidence, including the official state autopsy, toxicology results, and the ongoing investigation, will be needed to determine what happened at the time. The private autopsy findings were announced. The official Mississippi State Medical Examiner's autopsy and toxicology reports had not yet been released, and the investigation remained active. I do not see a satisfactory conclusion to this story for the Wells family. Do you? 591-1690. Shelby saying, hey, organ harvesting possibility, Shelby. No question about it. Why would some of his organs be missing, right? What was that movie? We got to take a look at that. I mean, this brings about some questions. Why would some of his organs be missing and not included, and tissue, and not included with this? Cliff calling us from Connecticut. Cliff, what's going on? What's on your mind?
1: Man, thanks for taking my call, man. I think it's no question, man, that the dude was murdered. He was choked to death and then drowned. You know, and then they bring up this name, Katie? Who is Katie? Is this white girl or something maybe he was dating? So on Facebook, so it was rumored that his father did it. Her father did it, you know, in terms of that's the rumor that's being spread on Facebook coming from white people, you know. So I'm going with that, you know what I'm saying? So that's typical. You know, black dude, man, with a white girl, father and parents get mad, especially out of Mississippi. Mississippi, man, you got a Republican governor, two Republican senators, and then you got like five U.S. representatives, all Republican except for one. Danny Thomas, he's black, so you go figure. But listen, the NAACP, you went to that, right? I'm switching gears for a minute. Right? Now listen, yeah. Did the NAACP at all mention anything about reparations, to the best of your knowledge?
0: I don't know. Let me say this. Okay. The convention was so massive, man. You had breakout rooms and discussions going on all over the place that I cannot answer that question.
1: Okay, all right, I'll find out. I doubt it.
0: Actually, I'm sorry. Actually, they did. They did. I did see. Yeah, I did see.
1: What did they say?
0: on the hold up. Let me explain. On the lineup, please, what they do is they show you the schedule of forums and conversations that are going to be had. I did see one on reparations. I may have seen more than one on reparations because I remember when I was reading it over the air on Monday when we were there, I remember saying, oh, reparations. They're talking about reparations. And I immediately thought about Cam Howard, our guy here in Chicago.
1: Oh, okay. What are
0: they
1: saying?
0: They did talk about it.
1: Is there any idea what they discussed?
0: Well, no, I didn't go to the panel. I mean, you know, when you have conventions like this, Cliff, you know, you got like three different panels going on at the same time and different topics. And I didn't go to any of the panel discussions. But I went, well, they had a panel discussions. The ones that were at the main stage, I kind of heard some of them, but I didn't even hear any details about those.
1: Okay. Now, again, another issue. And I'll be quick, right? Civil rights organization, right? The issue of the subject matter, January 6th, everybody still keeps calling it January 6th. That was one of the most horrific and devastating things I haven't seen in a lifetime, and this was an insurrection. So why won't a civil rights organization declare, even with its own its own company or its own organization, that was an insurrection? You know what I'm saying? So I'm just curious. And then finally, now, Reverend Sharpton made a donation to the Wells family looking to see if it needed evidence. And then you had Tyler Perry that matched it. What contributions did the NAACP give, to your knowledge?
0: I don't. You're asking questions I don't have the answer to, brother.
1: Gotcha. That's my point. So now the NAACP, they had a convention, and this is between me and you.
0: Hold on, Cliff.
1: Let me make my point, and I'm done.
0: I'm sensing that you are... Oh, go ahead. I'll let you finish. Go ahead.
1: Okay, and I'm done. All I'm saying, man, back in the 50s and the 60s, the NAACP was a civil rights organization. They fought for the betterment of the black community. Today, they're a cheerleading group and a subgroup of the Democratic Party, in my opinion. I'm done. Thanks for taking my call, brother.
0: All right, yeah. I mean, I would disagree with that. One of the things they do is they make it clear that they're not partisan when it comes to politics. They are political, but they're not partisan, right? I don't know if that's a fair assessment. I don't, you know, it's almost, you know, it's easy to take a shot at organizations like the NAACP, the Urban League, or any organization, right? It's easy to take shots. It's hard to do the work that they're trying to do. And you should have came to the convention. That's all I can say to your brother Cliff. If you came to the convention, you would have had a lot of the answers to the questions that you asked. I don't know that I would expect, you know, look, Reverend Sharpton made a donation to the Wells family, and so did Tyler Perry. I don't have an expectation that the NAACP or any other organization would make a donation to them. Organizations like the NAACP are trying to maintain their fiscal houses. So, I wouldn't expect them to be, giving money away or anything like that. I'm sure they would support the family and whatever way they can support the family by providing resources and help if the family needs it in terms of legal advice and stuff like that. But I don't have an expectation that the NAACP is going to be giving them money. And I don't expect that they would be competing with somebody like Tyler Perry or Reverend Sharpton. I would imagine Reverend Sharpton makes good money these days. So, I mean, the NAACP can't be trying to compete with people that are individuals and don't have the bottom line and the financial obligations that a national organization like the NAACP has. So, I mean, I hear you, brother, but I'm just not sure that your critique about the NAACP is one that's necessary to expound on, man. What do we want? Do we want a world with no NAACP? Are we better off as black people? Are we better off if we don't have a national convention and these conversations that are going on? Yes, they did talk about reparations, brother. And I felt, I'm feeling like, Cliff, you were ready to take a jab at them if they did not discuss reparations, but they did discuss it, And I don't know what they said about it. What can you say about it? What is there to be said about I encourage us to continue to have these conversations about reparations, but we're going to have to create new conversations about reparations that actually going to help get us there. 591-1699. Phone lines are wide open, guys. Come on. Light them up. Let's talk. It's Wednesday. Got to be a lot on your mind. We've got soldiers coming back from Iran in caskets. We've got an autopsy result of a very mysterious killing of a black teenager. We're continuing to be in war in Iran. We've got primary races all over the country that are important. The conversation about socialism and the socialists in the Democratic Party continues to be the dominant conversation of this primary season. You know, have the Democrats done what they're supposed to do in terms of creating this big tent? 591-1690. Help me help you. Phone lines are open. 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

right, we're back. So Nolan Wells is believed to have died on July 6th. So July 6th was a Monday. So seems like that weekend, probably that Sunday, 4th of July was that Saturday. So he disappeared on the 4th. And it's unknown whether or not he died that day or sometime before his body was found. So if somebody asked me what I was doing on July 6th, all I could do is look at the calendar. I couldn't tell you off the top of my head what I was doing on July 6th. I'd be like, I don't know. What day of the week? That would be my first question. Somebody asked me that question, I'd be like, what day was it? Monday? More than likely, I was doing the show. After the show, I don't know. I can't tell you. I don't remember. You tell me, where was I? I mean, that's, you know, when people ask, what were you doing the night of da-da-da-da-da? I don't know, man. My memory is shot, brother. I don't know that I ever had a memory where I could tell you what I was doing. My brain doesn't, my brain operates in different ways, right? I can, certain stuff I remember, like the back of my hand, other stuff, I'm like, I don't know. I could do something yesterday and be like, what did I do yesterday? What was I talking about yesterday? What was going on in my life yesterday? I don't know. 591-1690. Phone lines are open. Shelby, there's some conversation about foul play, of course. Look, nobody is suggesting that there wasn't foul play here, guys. Foul play, according to Tracy Moreland. Tracy is saying foul play occurred because he didn't have his phone. I think all of us agree with that. Hey, guys, look, I think foul play, don't misunderstand my statement, what I said earlier. I said I don't think justice is going to be served. I don't think you're going to have a conclusion to the story that is going to be satisfactory to the fact that this young man is dead. I don't think his family's, I don't think you're going to have a confession. I don't think you're going to have a smoking gun. I don't think any family members are going to come forward and say my child was involved in this. You know what I'm saying? It's just not going to happen. That's just me. That's my opinion. Yours may differ. I think this story is going to be exactly what it is right now. And I think the autopsy that came out today pretty much makes people feel that, yeah, we can ride this through. They have nothing. They have nothing on us. We can ride this through. There was no smoking gun. There was nothing that suggests. Even if the autopsy today had come out and said that Nolan Wells was killed, still not going to know who. You're still not going to know what happened. So really, the investigation that's going, look, private detectives or detectives that are on this case, unless they find a witness who's willing to come forward and say, hey, look, you know what? I saw what happened, man. I was there. I saw it.

0: this is not fair. I'm not going to sit by and let this happen. I'm not going to sit by and let people get away with murder. Here's what happened. If you do not have that, this case is going away. My opinion, not yours. Let's go to Taylor. Taylor, welcome to WVON. What's on your mind?
1: Hey, man, how you doing?
0: Good.
1: You know what? You forgot a subject. Trump holding that $1 billion worth of, what is it, Medicare?
0: Go ahead,
1: from Minnesota and another city.
0: Oh, yeah. He's playing retribution politics.
1: Yeah, he has issues. And with this, with the autopsy, I think, even though they don't have anything right now because they said the throat was missing, the throat and the neck, when the body came to him, the second coroner, they didn't have the throat or the neck. And I'm thinking, well, did they put a rope around his neck? Did they choke him to death? But I think even with that, once they get the information from the initial coroner, they've convicted people on circumstantial evidence without even having the body. But those questions about him having clothes, being fully clothed when they found him, but on the boat, he only had on those swim trunks. Mm-hmm. There's a lot of why they kept the phone and what the smoking gun may be if they can retrieve those texts that was deleted.
0: Mm-hmm.
1: So I'm thinking some circumstantial evidence.
0: The pathologist who performed the independent autopsy explained that he could not examine Nolan's throat structures, the larynx, hyoid region, and related airway tissues, because those structures had already been removed during the official state autopsy as part of the medical examiner's examination. This is a recognized forensic practice in some autopsies, particularly when the pathologist is evaluating the neck or airway. Because those neck structures were no longer available, the independent pathologist said he could not determine whether there were injuries to the neck, whether there was evidence of strangulation or other trauma, or whether there was water in the airway that could help assess drowning. Some news reports have used headlines referring to a missing throat, but what they really mean is that the throat structures had already been dissected and retained by the state medical examiner before the independent autopsy. Not that Nolan's throat was absent when his body was found, or that it had been removed by the assailant. The official Mississippi medical examiner's report and toxicology results are still pending, and the cause and manner of death remain undetermined. Yeah, you're not getting justice. You're not getting. I'm sorry, y'all.
1: It's gonna be a while because they were talking about was he face down or was he face up when he was found and what condition we found in. I mean, there's so many unanswered. Cause somebody has to answer something. They just can't go mum.
0: Hey, ain't nobody gonna come for it. I hear you, my brother. I don't know that you're going to have in Mississippi, if there's going to be a white person that's going to come forward and basically accuse another white person of killing a black person, that would be the news story of the day. In Mississippi, if that happened, brother, now we got a story. Now we got a story. That would, you know, more than likely that story does not come true. But if that did happen, brother, we would have some content for a very long time. Good call, Taylor. Phone lines are open. First one calls is getting on 591-1690. 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
2: Hope you're having a terrific Tuesday. Wednesday afternoon, Chicago. I'm Logan Page, and here's what's happening in your local and national news. A new report from the City of Chicago's Office of Inspector General found that the city's reporting on spending for its new arrivals mission was largely accurate and transparent. The watchdog reviewed about $639.7 million spent between August 2022 and December 2024 to support more than 46,000 migrants and asylum seekers, with only about $50,900 in expenses omitted from the city's public reports. It also concluded that the city generally followed its procurements and payment procedures during the emergency response. In other news, the WNBA All-Star Game is coming to Chicago this weekend. The Chicago Sky teamed up yesterday with the local park district to paint 13 three-point lines on community courts. Mayor Brandon Johnson was in attendance, and he announced that he was giving away 500 free tickets to the skills contest this Friday at Wintrust Arena. Meanwhile, a three-day WNBA Fan Fest gets underway tomorrow at McCormick Place. The WNBA All-Star Game is set for Saturday night at the United Center. In other news, the Trump administration is freezing more than $1 billion in Medicaid payments to California and Minnesota over questionable claims. Federal officials announced Tuesday the Centers for Medicare and Medicaid Services in deferring about $867.5 million to California and $199 million to Minnesota pending additional documentation. The review focuses on certain in-home care programs in California and claims providers flagged through program integrity reviews in Minnesota. The Department of Health and Human Services also plans to expand its authority to remove fraudulent providers from federal health programs. Officials say the actions are part of a broader effort to prevent Medicaid fraud and protect taxpayer dollars. The U.S. has reported the most measles cases in 35 years, with more than 5 months still left. In 2026, according to data from Johns Hopkins University's U.S. Measles Tracker, the country has reported 2,295 measles cases as of Tuesday, which surpasses last year's total and is the highest annual count since the disease was eliminated in U.S. in 2000. This year's total is still far from off reaching 1991 levels, when more than 9,600 cases were reported before vaccines drove the disease to record lows. CDC data shows that more than 90% of infections occurred in people who were unvaccinated or whose status was unknown. I'm Logan Page, and that's what's happening in your news now on WVON 1690 AM.
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0: Let's get going at 591-1690. Your phone number, your connection to the show. Plenty of conversation to be had, guys, on this Wednesday as we're looking at any number of these topics. Obviously, we're talking about Nolan Wells and everything that's happening around this second autopsy. Do you see anything that comes close to being a red flag? Yeah, we know there's foul play here. We know that even if you look at some of his organs missing or whatever about the neck or the throat that's missing, you see, that's evidence. It's evidence that he was killed. I think we all know that he was killed. Nolan Wells did not accidentally fall into the water and drown. People did not leave that island without knowing that something happened to that young man, right? This was definitely there's a murder involved here. There's no question about it. What I'm talking about is whether or not there's enough evidence to even come close to arresting somebody and charging them with the death. Even the group of white kids that were with him. I mean, how would you single out one of them and say, well, you know what? You were responsible. Absent of a confession, you have a lot of speculation, guys. And I don't know that you're going to have justice for this family. I mean, I see the families here in Chicago, and Attorney Crump had them at the press conference this morning, and the family's been traveling all over the country. I think they were in New York with Attorney Crump and on some of the morning shows there. At some point, I think we might even have to back off because we've seen so much emotion from the mom that I don't know that is having an impact anymore. At some point, it doesn't have an impact and people just want answers, because I think we're all are sympathetic, especially if you're a parent out there. You are sympathetic to these parents and what they're going through. You're sympathetic to the parents of the young people that lost their lives in fighting in the Middle East and Jordan and that attack by Iran. See, you can place this squarely on the shoulders of President Trump. What's happening? Anybody that's killed in this conflict with Iran right now, you can put that on the shoulders of Donald Trump. We're in an unnecessary war right now. The only thing that's going on is justification for this country to go to war for Israel, to fight Iran, to try to get rid of their nuclear program and disable their military forces so that Israel can control that region. That's the only thing that's going on, guys. Donald Trump will continue to come on television and tell you America doesn't want Iran to have a nuclear weapon. We're doing this to prevent Iran. The fact that Trump says it so much lets me know when he's on some BS. I can read Donald Trump a mile away, brother. I can tell you when he's on some BS, it's obvious. It's obvious to me. Should be obvious to you. 591. In fact, if it's not obvious to you, I am very, very surprised. The conversation about the DSA and the Democratic Party, 591-1690. Where are we going with this big election in Michigan that's going to let us know which direction to go? I just saw an amazing report today of a reporter went into Michigan and did a deep dive into voters there and how they're feeling about this election. And you know what? A lot of them look like they're going to vote for Al-Saeed. A lot of them look like they are feeling this, brother. And it seems like Stevens getting the money from AIPAC is hurting her, because people are turned off by the fact that she's getting so much money from AIPAC. Well, people should look at the election that's going on in Missouri with Wesley Bell. Sellout brother there going up against Cori Bush. And you know, people in Missouri tell me, you know, Cori Bush wasn't good, Matt, you just don't understand. But you know what? She still is getting support because people don't like Wesley Bell. Black people will hate a sellout Negro more than anything, man. Wesley Bell has represented himself down in Missouri as a sellout Negro, and a lot of people aren't feeling that. All right, let's go to some of the comments, because I have not read not one of them. Candy Bennett, how you doing? Jeanette Alcorn Harris, good afternoon to you as well. Brian House, what's up, B? Tony Snow says, let's get them saltines. Reggie Brown, found fully clothed without his keys and phone which was only found after the parents tracked it, after the white kids say they didn't have it, pictures and texts erased. Isn't there something else going on where they're going to try to retrieve text messaging? Isn't that about to happen? Now, maybe that might be a smoking gun, but this autopsy today was not one. Let's see. Jay Smith talking about the 19-year-old who died in Jordan on behalf of defending her country in this senseless military engagement. Donald Trump, Pete Hegseth, Chrissy Trotter was sad. This unwarranted war and the money spent. You guys know they're spending about $1 billion a day, at least. You would think everyone would be up in arms. America is sinking with these clowns. The fact that Donald Trump and Pete Hegseth and Marco Rubio, Stephen Miller, and this band of misfits that are running our country are able to do so, it tells you a lot about America, who we are as Americans, and race. Now, a lot of people are turning on Trump. There's no question about it. Is it going to be enough for the midterm election? We're going to see. Jay Rogue Sr. See how many black folks outraged by a white hand, supposedly. If it is determined that the kid was killed and no suspects or witnesses come forward, then it really shows how other races look at us the same way we look at this scenario, right? Communities. Only we have a whole culture of giraffes. All right, I'm not sure I understand what you're saying there. The whole show that Crump put on today with no real answers from a so-called accredited professional who didn't even make sure he had the body and parts before making a professional opinion on a priority case is crazy. The only fact to go on is he drowned at this point, and then Crump gets up there and represents us as a professional reading like a third grader. I didn't see the press. I saw a little bit of the press conference. It did seem like at times Attorney Crump was struggling a little bit with reading the text from the layout that they had there. I agree with you. I think I would have looked at this report and maybe not had a press conference, to be honest with you, because there's really nothing big coming out of this report that would warrant a press conference, but they did it anyway. And so that's just how it goes. Tracy Moreland says they kept those organs because they are hiding something. There's cover up and make sure if they can get organs that are truly his. I don't trust the first autopsy. Well, I mean, can you request? Can you make a request for the organs? I'm trying to think. David Woodson, no disrespect, but I wish I gave this kind of attention to for all black people being killed in Chicago every weekend. Well, I mean, look, brother, I think, when people make that argument, man, I'm not sure that I follow why people are making that argument. If you want us to make a big deal about every black murder that happens in America, particularly black on black crime, I hear you, right? I think this is a story. When a black kid goes off with four or five white kids that are supposed to be his friends, and then he comes up missing and his body is found. That is a story, brother. It is, unfortunately, or fortunately, I'm not sure which one, it is a bigger story than somebody being killed in Chicago, shot and killed by another. It just is. Because this story of Nolan Wells brings back elements of the Jim Crow South. This story has more of a historic, relevant, newsworthy component to it, brother. That's all. Are all lives valued? Yes. And valuable? Yes. But, I mean, all due respect, this is a bigger, sexier story than people getting shot and killed, whether it's in Chicago, New York, or wherever it is. David Woodson says, no disrespect, but I wish gave this kind of attention for all black people. Oh, I just read that. Shelby said, Mississippi is a racist as Louisiana and Chicago. Okay, I hear you. Brian Black says he's shaking his head It's a damn shame that all we talk about is how the white man is doing us wrong, which really manipulates black people. How about we talk about how, on an average, 35 black people are murdered every single day in the United States by black people? I wait. Brian, if you think we don't talk about black people being killed about black people, you're not listening to WVON. I don't know what other media is talking about. Brother, I have been criticized about talking about it too much. Matt, that's all you do is talk about. So I've tried to not talk about black people being killed by black people. So to accuse this radio station of not talking about it, that is just not true, my brother. I'm sorry. Let's see. Where is the toxicology report? We don't have one. He could have been swimming, hit his head. Yeah, I hear you, but maybe not. Tommy Nelson's, Matt, you know that I know that we know what is taking place. What is said is this 2026, and we still don't get it. Michael Coleman thinks they spiked his drink, which is a big possibility. Tommy says, if my child was involved in a murder, I would go to law enforcement. I mean, come on, man. We're talking about murder, man. And you're going to hide that? They do that in Mississippi because that's what you can do when it comes up. That is white, or is it black? I don't know that everybody would do that. That's why I asked the question. Nobody's calling in on it, so I hear you. But I don't know that every parent out here, I don't know that black people would not protect their kids in the same way. I don't know that every black parent out here, if they knew their child was involved in a murder and it looked like they were going to get away with it, I don't know that you'd have a bunch of parents that were saying, no, but I would turn my kid in. If I knew my kid was involved in a murder and it looked like he was getting away with it, I wouldn't let him get away with it. I would go to police. I'm not sure that's the case, y'all. 591-1690. 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

0: 1690 on this July 22nd. Really comfortable day outside. If you've been out, man, really cool. No humidity out there. Open up your windows. Let some of this cool air get into the house. You need it for sure. What's on your mind on this Wednesday? What's it like being black and living in America? The political landscape, the national political landscape. Primary elections happening all over the place between now and the end of the summer. Races that we're going to be looking at. Cori Bush trying to regain her congressional seat in Missouri. Missouri won, first congressional district of Missouri. Cori Bush was unseated by Wesley Bell, who took AIPAC money. And now Cori Bush is trying to unseat Wesley Bell. And you know how I feel about that. If you're taking AIPAC money, you do not, and should not be running representing an all black district, period. 591-1690. All right, let's go to Art. Art, welcome to WVON. What's on your mind?
1: Hey, what's going on, young man? How are you, sir?
0: Doing good.
1: Good, good. One, do you remember this thing that y'all used to talk about all the time? It was called Gaza. And every day, everybody in the commentators was talking about all the women and children being killed. And it was such an atrocity. I don't hear one peep about that. What happened to it?
0: Because we're in a war with Iran now, so that's probably taking our attention away from Gaza. But I still talk about Gaza and what has happened and what continues to happen in Gaza.
1: I haven't heard none of your hosts, even you, Matt. Now, you might mention it every now and then, but I'm going to tell you, Matt, it's okay. You all, there's nothing wrong, but I believe, and I'm almost 100% positive, it's called opportunists. You know, it's what's good. It's Donald Trump. It sounds good. And it's about killing children, women, and Netanyahu and the whole spinoff. But at the end of the day, I thought people were people, and anybody who's been killed or murdered, if this is really is about the atrocity of human beings over the diaspora of the planet, then I think we just talk about what's popular right now and what's happening.
0: I'm gonna let you, Art, you can have the rest of the show. Just listen to me, brother. I want you to listen to what you just said. You said you guys talk about what's popular. Art, we're doing a radio show. That is what radio, television, news is about. You talk about what's popular, what's being talked about at the moment, brother. You answering your own question, man. And I'll let you respond back, but I just want you to think about this. When the Nolan Wells story happened, we started talking about Nolan Wells. When the war in Iran started, we started talking about the war in Iran. When Gaza was going on, we were talking about Gaza. Primary elections are happening. We talk about primary elections. You talk about what's in the news. What we go on when we're trying to figure out what to talk about on our shows, what we do is we're looking at all the news sources in the morning and trying to figure out what's news. What should we be talking about today? So today, what are we talking about? The press conference. So, Art, you answered your own question. You're like, all y'all do is talk about what's popular. That's what we do for a living. That's our job. Go ahead.
1: Into that. Again, your job for WVON, the voice of the nation, black people, should be primarily talking about what is good and what is needed to support black people in black community, and specifically the black family. That's what it should be. I'm not saying we shouldn't mention it. You all talk about the war because you don't like Donald Trump. If it was a Democratic thing, you wouldn't be on it the way y'all on it. So, but I'm going to let you ride with it because I know that's what you do. But I'm telling you, it's about Donald Trump. See, when you're talking about the Epstein file and everybody gets on talking about what they did to the babies and the children or the women or the abuse of the women and sex trafficking, But you got that going on in your own community. You got black women running around with half their butts hanging out, dragging their babies. But you want to talk about Donald Trump and this, and that. Don't you think that is more important?
0: AR.
1: I thought
0: you AR. All right. You know why I talk about Donald Trump? You want to know why I talk about Donald Trump? He's president of the United States of America. We talked about Barack Obama every day on this show because he was president of the United States of America. We criticized Barack. We celebrated Barack. Barack Obama was president. He was on the news every day, and we talked about him. Donald Trump is talked about every day because he is president of the United States of America. And then on top of that, on this station, the fact that the man has zero respect for black people, including you, Art, including you, the fact that the man has zero respect for black culture, black history, black excellence, black progress, he continues to insult black people, black women in particular. He's loaded up our Supreme Court with people that he felt would turn back the laws of the United States of America to put black people back in their place. I'm talking about his ass every single damn day. You're damn right. And if I could drag Donald Trump every single day, I'm going to drag his ass. I talk about this every day on this show. Art, I'm so surprised you say that, man. Every day on this show, I say what? What it's like, we're talking about what it's like being black and living in America. And guess who's a problem? Guess who's a problem? Donald J. Trump, the president of the United States, is a problem for me as a black man. So the show that's going to have my name on it, I'm going to talk about his lame ass. And how disappointed, and I'm not even going to call Donald Trump lame. I'm going to talk about how disappointed I am in him as president of the United States to put all of these unskilled, inexperienced people in the most important positions in our government. That's disappointing. For a man who is the most powerful man in the world and has the ability to change all of these white people that follow him, how they think about America and black people, he chose to go with the white nationalists. So guess what? You get dragged on WVON. Maybe not down the dial, but on this radio, or at least on this show, that white man is going to get dragged. 591-1690. Matt McGill Show.
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Hey Chicago, hey, I'm Logan Page, and here are your news headlines. Several Chicago Save-A-Lot stores face possible shutdowns. Ex-Bulls star Derrick Rose will be on the cover of NBA video game. EEOC votes to end diversity reporting rule, and cyclospore outbreak sickens thousands across U.S. National news from the Black Information Network is up next on Chicago's only urban talk radio station, 1690 AM WVON, Berwyn, Chicago.

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1: Texas is reporting a big decline in illegal border crossings, with officials saying encounters are down significantly from previous years. Ira Melman with the Federation for American Immigration Reform says even if migrants make it across the border, they're being sent back to Mexico.
2: As long as we keep doing this, we're going to see more and more people deciding it just isn't worth trying to break our laws.
1: Supporters of tougher immigration policies credit stricter enforcement. Chicago renters could see major changes as city leaders weigh two competing housing proposals. Supporters say the measures would strengthen protections for tenants, while critics warn they could increase costs for property owners and impact the rental housing market. And the Trump administration says UC San Diego's medical school improperly considered race and admissions decisions, alleging some Black and Latino applicants were favored over white and Asian students. Get BIN News Now on demand 24/7 on the iHeartRadio app. Here's more with Terry McCready.
3: President Trump says Iran desperately wants to meet. He made the comment while speaking in the Oval Office yesterday and added, no one has gone after Iran like he has.
4: One of the first things we did early in the administration, they would have a nuclear weapon and you wouldn't have Israel. And in my opinion, you wouldn't have various other countries in the Middle East that all begun.
3: This comes as the U.S. has conducted strikes on Iran for several nights straight. Three U.S. soldiers were killed in Iranian attacks on bases in Jordan and Iraq over the weekend. Iran's Islamic Revolutionary Guard Corps has claimed its aerospace force used cruise missiles to destroy Amazon's central data infrastructure in Bahrain in an attack that also targeted U.S. air defense systems. Defense Secretary Pete Hegseth and he did testimony yesterday with lawmakers on the Hill at issue Iran war funding.
5: Has Iran's military been for the last 4 months combat ineffective?
6: It's been set back not just years, but likely decades.
5: You stated we had, quote,
6: at the level
5: you stated,
6: it did before, not
5: you
6: even
5: stated
6: close.
5: We
6: it doesn't
5: had,
6: mean
5: quote,
6: it doesn't have capabilities.
3: Georgia Democratic Senator John Ossoff pressing Hegseth on his past statements about Iran's missile capabilities. During the hearing, Hegseth went on to blast his Black predecessor, former Defense Secretary Lloyd Austin, and the Biden administration's Pentagon priority, saying he didn't know what Austin did for 4 years while arguing for a whopping $1.5 trillion defense budget. A judge in Los Angeles presented with disturbing evidence and graphic images yesterday during a hearing in the high-profile murder case against Black singer David. His legal name is David Anthony Burke, and he has pleaded not guilty to first-degree murder, sexual abuse of a child, and unlawful mutilation of human remains. The victim was 14-year-old Celeste Rivas Hernandez, whose parents sat in the front row of the gallery during the proceeding. Prosecutors presenting evidence to try and convince the judge there is sufficient cause to send the case against the 21-year-old Burke to trial. The teen's remains were found in the trunk of a car registered in Burke's name last year. A major announcement this week from Black Democratic Representative Cleo Fields of Louisiana. He says he will not be seeking re-election to Congress. He'll instead be running for Louisiana State Senate. This after the state's congressional map eliminated his district. The move follows the Supreme Court's ruling, which found Louisiana's majority Black 6th congressional district to be an unconstitutional racial gerrymander and ordered the state to adopt a new map. In a statement, Fields said he believes his calling to serve the people is better suited back home than in D.C. Stay informed, stay connected, and subscribe. Follow VIN News this hour wherever you get your podcasts. I'm Terry McCready for the Black Information Network.
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0: 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Share the show, everybody, on Facebook Live right now with everybody who is a friend of yours, somebody that you care about, somebody. Let me tell you this, guys. And this is, can I talk to you guys? Who used to say that? Joan Rivers. Can we talk? Real talk, though. Real talk. No matter what we disagree on, more than likely we're going to agree on more things that we disagree on, right? But look, the disagreement is cool. No matter what, it's important for you to tell people about this radio station and the conversations that are being had. If you like them, then most people will listen. Most people that come from your community will listen. The way we get our voices out there, our thoughts out there, is by sharing our content with each other. See, social media works. Everybody shares this, shares that, hashtag this, do this, join that, like this. You see what I'm saying? When you got something like WVON, and even Art was just saying it there, you know, voice of the nation. We got something like, share it. Tell your friends about it. Listen. Let's grow it. Let's make it a powerhouse. Share the show right now. Share. Tell your people about it. Hey, this is what I listen to. I listen to talk. Right? People ask me all the time, hey, man, what kind of music you listen? Man, dude, I listen to talk. You know, I listen to music at home sometime, but I listen to talk. Nothing against Art. All right, let me say this. What I do enjoy about Art is he is spot on with a code of conduct. Because you guys hear me say it all the time. Black people, we have a behavior problem. Now, to me, his last comment, he was off about that. We talk about what's popular. It's going to be Nolan Wells this week. Next week is going to be something else that leads the news. We're here to talk about what's in the news and get your opinions and thoughts about it. Right? When the Obama Center was going up, what did we do, man? You know, we celebrated the Obama Center opening, but then at the same time, we had a lot of critical conversations about the Obama legacy and the Obama years, right? Now we're not talking about it, right? So we talk about what's in the news. That's our job is, man, I wake up in the morning, I'm looking at the news and I'm trying to figure out, hey, what should we talk about today? That's what it's about. We're not going to agree on everything, but I agree with Art on the code of conduct. Like I said, I worded my way. We have a behavior problem, right? But Donald Trump is the president of the United States. He's supposed to be talked about every day. Now, what adds some energy to that conversation for us here at WVON is he doesn't like us. He doesn't respect us. So F him. We're going to drag him. We got to talk about him. You know why we got to talk about Donald Trump? Because he has an impact on our lives. These decisions that are being made, they're not like little valueless decisions that are just like, oh, he's just doing this. He's president and he's going to war with Iran and stuff like. No, this man is rolling back DEI. This man is punishing companies that enforce DEI programs. This man is trying to rewrite American history and tell us that slavery damn near didn't happen the way that we all know it happened. You're damn right we better drag his ass. You're damn right. Look, I do it at a risk to myself. More than I'm on the air doing it knowing that I could be hey, look, we could be targeted. We're media personalities. They come at me. But I'm going to do it because Donald Trump doesn't like us. He doesn't like my community, my people that I grew up with, that I went to school with, that I went to high school with, the teachers that taught me, my brothers and sisters that I loved since I was a child, my boys that, like Dr. Dre would say, you know, the ninjas that I grew up with, the ninjas I threw up with. He doesn't like my people. He needs to be talked about. I mean, name another president that has this much disrespect for Black America, y'all. Look at this man's cabinet. Look at his advisors. That are, every time you see a picture of Donald Trump in the White House, you do not see one Black person. That's not by accident, y'all. Donald Trump is constantly messaging to us. This man is very particular about imaging. We all say Donald Trump is a PR genius. He knows every word that comes out of his mouth. It has intention. Every picture and every photo shoot, every shot, video shot you see of him, nothing but white folks. That is intentional. He's letting his people know this is who you voted for. Look, a lot of things I have a problem with that pertain to Joe Biden. But look, when we applied pressure to him, Kamala Harris was his running mate. We got some color in there, didn't we? I got a lot of problems with Barack Obama's 8 years, but brother had black people all over the place, didn't he? You can say what you want to say about Bill Clinton. Clinton had black people around. All right? This dude here, come on, y'all. Help. When I say help me help you, I shouldn't even have to say that when it comes to Donald Trump. And at the same time, I'm cool with the fact that's who Donald Trump is. Let me know who you are. What Donald Trump has basically said to us, here I am, and I'm willing to take the backlash, the heat. I know it's coming. I know black people aren't going to like me, and I don't care. This is who I am going to put possibly the most unpopular or popular, depending on your politics, racist in America is my senior advisor, Stephen Miller. Do your homework on Stephen Miller. People have been talking about Stephen Miller for decades, damn near, at this point, about his racist rants on college campuses when he was a young person. And now that's the senior advisor. Donald Trump is, he's ready for the blowback. He's ready for it. He doesn't care. Because he's super serving his people. Guess who his people are? White people with money. And he's in the heads of white people without money to make them feel like I'm about you as well. Some of that is turning. Some of these white people are realizing that my life hasn't gotten better. Gas prices are going up, grocery prices. I'm still struggling with healthcare costs and paying for babysitters and a daycare. See, a lot of these white, poor white people that thought this was their man are starting to realize this man has enriched his family and I'm still broke. So some of that is coming, some of that shine is coming off of his white ass, right? And that's why this midterm election is going to be interesting to see how many, because here's Trump's big test without Charlie Kirk. See, Charlie Kirk was able to go around campus and get all these young white people to believe in Donald Trump. But see, Charlie was starting to even doubt that messaging. Charlie had his questions about that messaging. Charlie Kirk gone. How's Donald Trump going to do in this election here? So their new strategy is to make you scared of socialists. Oh, look who's running the Democratic Party now. They want to defund the police. I haven't heard one Democratic socialist of America talk about defunding the police. But they're about to make you think that they want to get rid of prisons. See, that's the new strategy. They're not talking about Donald Trump this election cycle because they know they have nothing to stand on. This man has been miserable, terrible for poor white people in this country. Terrible. Look at the economy. What about the economy? Look at, hey, we're going to go in and wipe out Iran. Iran's playing with our military. They just sent home four of our people in boxes. 18-year-old, 19-year-old rather, just graduated from high school. What the hell is a 19-year-old who just graduated from high school, what the hell is she doing in harm's way? What kind of leadership is that? Help me help. Yeah, I'm talking about Donald Trump every freaking day. I'm going to talk about him. You should be too. He's president. Hey, you know what? Donald Trump, here's one thing I'll give Donald Trump credit for. He's got thick skin. He gives no F's. Talk about me. If you can't stand the heat, get out the kitchen. Donald Trump is like, I give no F's about the heat. I'll give him that. He tells you exactly what he's going to do, and it's going to be unethical, and I don't care, but I'm about to super serve these people here. What part of being in this war, military conflict with Iran, don't we understand? Do you guys know how much money is coming out of our federal treasury to support this war? Where do you think that money's going? Where do you think $1 billion+ a day for this skirmish that we have going on in the Middle East? Where do you think that money is going? Defense contractors, people that have stocks that own these companies, shareholders, the billionaire class, the big donors to Trump's campaign. You know how much money Mr. Doge man, Elon Musk made off of our government? Of course he did. That man gave Trump $500 million and in return got about $5 billion, if not more. I'm just guessing $5 billion. And we think this is about Iran having a nuclear weapon? Are you kidding me? Okay, come on. I wish I didn't have to go. I could without phone calls, I can talk about Trump for 3 hours and talk about America and talk about Black America as well. And we do have a behavior problem. And you know what that behavior problem is doing to us right now? It's not making us realize how important this election is. And that's what they want you to do. They want Black people to think, oh, man, electoral politics don't work. If it didn't work, why are they trying to take away your right to vote? Why are they trying to make it harder for you to vote if voting doesn't matter? They want the couch to continue to win. Yes. They want you to think that it doesn't matter. But they want you to drag your Black politicians. They ain't doing nothing for you. Why are you voting? They ain't doing nothing for. They want you to hate your Black politicians. Yet they're making sure it's easier for their people to vote and harder for you. Help me help you. Man, I don't have all the answers. I'm just here to shake it up, y'all. I'm just here to rock the boat. As Vernon Johns would say, I am a boat rocker, and you should be too. You should be too. We shouldn't see a boat out here that ain't being rocked by Black people. All right. When we return, and I'm sorry about going off, guys. Selena King's going to join us from the Southside Health Community Organization. And she's going to tell us why when we return. 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

0: Come on, come on. Oh, man, I remember being in high school dancing to this. We were doing that dance to Rock. Y'all remember the Rock? You did like, oh, what? Wait a minute, I'm getting my dances confused. Y'all got to watch me on Facebook Live. What dance was it? If you're not on Facebook Live, you are missing the show. The real show happens on Facebook Live, y'all, when I bring visuals. Titus, do we have our guests on?
1: Yes, we do.
0: Because we're, huh?
1: Yes, we do.
0: Yes, we do, says Mr. Titus. I got to tell y'all, the coffee just kicked in. Well, not the coffee, the cacao just kicked in. That's why I'm getting all amped up, so I apologize. On the live line with us is Selena King. Selena is program manager of the Southside Health Community Organization. As we have conversations around healthcare access and health equity across Chicago Southside, the Southside Healthy Community Organization is working to connect residents with preventive care, care coordination, and essential community resources. And you have an event coming up, don't you, Selena?
2: We do. So we have a health fair and wellness market coming up August 1st at the Inglewood Break Room.
0: Tell us about it and the work that you guys are doing and what you want to message out to people. Because I always talk about in our community, we do live in a community that is under-resourced. However, the resources that do exist in our community aren't being fully utilized.
2: Yes. So SSHCO wants to make sure that the residents of the Southside have access to care through a primary care provider, through care coordination services, to make sure that they get what they need, and also that their social determinants of health needs are met, like transportation, food, maybe workforce placement. So we work with partner organizations to make sure that happens. We are in safety net hospitals, major hospital systems, and the federally funded qualified health centers on the south side of Chicago, where we cover 15 zip codes. And so what we want to do with this event and all of our work is make sure that we go where the people are to tell them about the services and how to get the services so that they can live better, healthier lives. And this helps fight the equity issues the south side has over other sides of the city. It could be up to 30-year life expectancy gap between the south side and the north side. So what we want to do is make sure people have access to care, that they get the information that they need so that they can get the services that they need to find the doctor, find the services, and get their health care under control.
0: So let's use the average person as an example. And why don't you describe a typical person? So you can use me as an example. All right, Matt McGill. We've got a guy named Matt McGill. He's born and raised on the south side of Chicago. He's a 62-year-old black man. He's got Blue Cross Blue Shield, but he really doesn't have a primary care physician. He needs some direction. That's what he needs. He needs some direction so he understands what he has access to.
2: Yeah. So our primary audience is 18 to 64, and it's people that have Medicaid or they are uninsured. So they are getting coverage from an MCO that works with the state of Illinois, or they don't have insurance at all. And so we are here to fill the gap with them who may be afraid to find health care, may have had a bad experience. And what we want to do is start to see, hey, what are your needs? Are you having high blood pressure issues, Matt?

0: Like, what's going on with you so we can see what those are? We can help you monitor your blood pressure with our nurse care coordinators. We can connect you with a doctor with our VHWs. And so we want to be able to see that. Say also, hey, I don't have a place to live, so it's hard for me to get medicine. We're going to look in our systems and our partner networks to find someone that can help you with that. The same thing with you need a bus card. We're going to work on those things to make sure that you have access to get to the doctor to get your blood pressure under control. And we want to make sure that we can help the people in the community that don't have access, that don't have a private insurance, but they still need help and they still need to be healthy.
1: All right. No, so that's great then. So we're talking about people who are primarily uninsured, right?
0: Or
1: Medicaid, right?
0: And
1: they need guidance though. So all I did was I threw in with me that I had Blue Cross Blue Shield, but there are a lot of people that are in my position, same position, right? That don't have, they got Medicaid, Medicare, something, but they don't have information, or let me put it this way, Selena, they don't think they have information, and you're here to tell them there's information and resources.
0: Yep, we're here to guide them through that process. And so having this event is bringing this to the community. So we're going to go to the Inglewood Break Room, which is an outdoor facility by 63rd and Justine, and have an event there with 19 vendors. And we're going to tell them the different services that we provide, but also the different organizations that are there with us, like UIC will be there, Friend Health will be there, University of Chicago will be there, and some of the MCOs like Meridian and County Care will be there as well. And then we're going to also have community organizations like Teamwork Inglewood that can talk about their services as well. And then we're going to have a wellness market where we're going to have vendors in the community that's going to be there. We're going to have activities for the kids. We're going to have physical activity sessions where people can get active. And so we're going to be doing that from 10 to 2 on August 1st. So we want to give them resources. We want to give them ways to be able to get screenings. We can do blood pressure screenings. I think we're going to have the AIDS Foundation out doing AIDS testing. We want to make sure we are bringing the resources to the community.
1: I love it. That's Saturday, August 1st, guys. Ladies and gentlemen, I should say, from 10 to, did you say 2 o'clock, Selena?
0: Yes, sir. 10 o'clock to 2 o'clock.
1: All right, 63rd and 1532 West 63rd. But you said the cross street, 63rd and Justine, did you say?
0: Justine. Yeah, 63rd and Justine. It's the Inglewood Break Room. It's bright and colorful. You will not miss it. And we'll be out there with smiles and ready to greet the people.
1: All right. There's no excuse, guys, when it comes to our health care, man. We know there are resources out there. We know we come from a community that has been under-resourced, right? But information is out there. Organizations are out there. The Southside Healthy Community Organization is out there trying to make sure that you are aware of resources that really are right here. So what are they doing? They're putting together this form, this wellness market, health fair and wellness market on Saturday, August 1st. Mark your calendars, 63rd and Justine. Get out there. Just put an hour of your time into your health care. You are uninsured. You're out here trying to figure out what are your options. You're getting older. You got high blood. You may have high blood pressure and don't even know it. You may be at pre-high blood pressure status and don't even know it. What can you do right now to make sure that you don't get into the red zone? Well, there's a lot you can do. Diet and just having access to information all helps us live a longer life, y'all. Selena talked about the gap, the life expectancy gap that exists out here between white folks and black folks. It's for a reason. It's for a reason, guys. They've got more access, but also they're probably taking advantage of the resources they have. What we have to do is take advantage. When you have organizations like Southside Healthy Community Organization, they're coming to you and saying, hey, look, we're putting this fair together for you. We've got to do our part, man. If they've taken two steps towards us, we have to take at least one toward them. Take an hour out of your day on Saturday, August 1st. Get out there and find out how you can improve the quality of your life. Put yourself on a healthcare trajectory that's going to help you live a longer and happier life. Selena King, thank you so much for coming on.
0: Thank you for having me. Have a great day.
1: Have a great day. Look forward to the next time. All right. It's Wednesday. It's 2:30 when we return our weekly segment with Mike Fedeli for all of your accounting needs. Don't forget to call the offices of Mike Fedeli, 708-991-2440. When we come back, you're going to find out why.
2: Hope you're having a wonderful day, Chicago. I'm Logan Page, and here it's happening in your local and national news. At least six Save-A-Lot grocery stores in Chicago may close permanently as early as Saturday. The grocery chain contacted city officials stating that it expects to terminate its license agreement with its parent company, Yellow Banana, at the end of the month. City leaders cite the possible closure to SNAP benefit reductions and the recent death of Yellow Banana CEO Joe Canfield. Local officials say their priority is to keep the stores operating under their current operator or a new one. In other news, former Bulls star Derrick Rose is among three athletes that will be featured on the cover of NBA 2K 2027. The other two players are Caitlin Clark and Victor Wembanyama. Rose's image will grace the Ultra Edition of the video game. Wembanyama will be on the cover of the Standard Edition, and Clark will be on the Deluxe Edition. All three were Rookie of the Year winners. Rose won the NBA MVP award in 2011. The Standard Edition of NBA 2K 27 will launch on September 4th. In other news, the Equal Employment Opportunity Commission, also known as the EEOC, has voted to end a 60-year-old rule requiring companies with 100 or more employees to report workplace demographics, including employees' sex, race, and ethnicity. The reporting requirement was established under the Civil Rights Act of 1964 to help combat workplace discrimination. The EEOC says the rule conflicts with a Supreme Court decision from last year that made it easier for workers from majority groups to sue for discrimination. The proposed rule change will be open for a 30-day public comment period, and the EEOC will hold a public hearing next month. And federal health officials say a widespread Cyclospora outbreak has resulted in more than 4,000 confirmed cases across 41 states, with the total number of suspected cases potentially exceeding 11,000. Michigan and Ohio have reported many of the additional illnesses. While the investigation has been primarily linked to Indiana, Michigan, Ohio, West Virginia, and Kentucky, cases have also recently increased in states including North Carolina and Kansas. Cyclospora infections are typically uncommon, making this year's outbreak significantly larger than usual. I'm Logan Page, and that's what's happening in your news now on WVON 1690 AM.
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0: 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Mike Fedeli is the top accountant in the Chicagoland area, so says me. So that makes it true. It's a fact. If I say it, it's a fact. You better believe that. But you may be thinking about starting a business. I know this is kind of like the off season in terms of taxes, but you still need to be thinking about your taxes and what your tax situation looks like while you are living through the moment of earning your income. Is there anything you can be doing differently these days right now to reduce your tax bill? Maybe, maybe not. That's why this segment is here for you. Or if you're a business owner, you're thinking about starting your business and how you want to start your business, Mike Fedeli is here to answer questions like that as well. All of that is why we do this segment for you every Wednesday to help answer some of those questions and to cultivate a relationship with an accountant that can help you sleep better at night. With that, let me introduce our brother, the one and only Mike Fedeli. What's up, Michael? Happy Wednesday
1: What's
0: to
1: up,
0: you, brother.
1: Matt? How you doing, buddy?
0: Hey, man. How's it going? I expect you to be in a swim pool somewhere, man, and floating around on one of those little floating things.
1: And I wish I didn't. One of my houses in the historic district of Chicago, and I wish I had not replaced the pool today with a deck. I put a really big deck in, and I had when I bought this house, there was a in-ground pool, but I wish I, not in-ground, it was above ground, excuse me. But today, I wish I had that.
0: Man, I've seen some houses in Chicago, mainly over in the Beverly area, and what's that area just west of Beverly where all the cops live, Mount Greenwood or something like that? Man, I've seen some houses over there, brother, where you go into their backyard and they've got a pool in there and you think it's an in-ground pool. It's not, but you would be like, damn, how did they do it? You know, they built a little deck and built the pool in there and everything. Yeah. Just absolutely amazing, man, and a lot of fun. But for this time of year, this is when you need it, brother. You sit out there, get in that pool, let that sun hit you and give you some sunshine, some vitamin D. But at the same time, man, you need to get that cold water to cool you down. Hot Chicago summers. Something, you know, we all grew up with. This is part of summertime, man. Being out there. Look, I'm gonna go out in my backyard with the water sprinkler here in a second, man. And just spray some water on me. Sit out there and cool down, brother.
1: 1,000,000%. Yeah. So, about, you know, it's interesting when you say, you know, it's kind of the lull right now for taxpayers, but really if you're a business, I mean, to be honest with you, there's never really, it's a low, but there's never really a low, especially if you're a business, you have payroll, you have bookkeeping, you have to be running your business from a, not just an operational standpoint, but from a documentation standpoint. And that's one of the reasons why people are in the mess they are at times, because they haven't hired somebody like our firm, or they're not doing it themselves to make sure the documentation is right and to keep up with the books and records and have a current balance sheet and a current income statement to really know what's going on with your figures. So I really highly advise people, even a small business, at least get quarterly financials done so that we're not sitting at the end of the year. Number one, knowing how you're doing. A lot of people don't even know how they're doing. They don't even know if they're, they'll say, like, I think I'm making money. Well, let's not think about it. Let's know whether or not you're making money and where you're losing money, where you're spending money where you shouldn't be. So that your books are not just a record for preparing taxes or a tax strategy, but they're also a record as to how to help you to run your business. And so I highly advise that.
0: Yeah, you know, bookkeeping obviously is key, right? And what we talk about a lot of times is that, you know, businesses don't necessarily have all of these departments, right? Small businesses, man, you usually have like an owner who's trying to do everything, right? He's the accountant, he's the inventory manager, he's making the schedule, he's doing everything. And that's why, you know, it's important for business people to try to you know, allocate some of these resources and needs out to professionals who know what they're doing, man. And, you know, of course, you can't have a full time accounting staff, you know, if you got a small business. So that's why you outsource that and get that work done so that you make sure that you're getting all the tax benefits, benefits of operating a business. You getting all those benefits coming to you, man. Look, it's 2026. Here's one thing we know. Donald Trump's president, and he is a pro-business president, right? So you would assume the tax code and everything else under these next couple of years are going to favor business people, right, and entrepreneurship and investment. And this is a great opportunity for people to learn about that, take advantage of it, and hopefully make some money, you know, and save some money at the end of the day, you know. But bookkeeping is a big part.
1: No, go ahead.
0: No, I was just saying bookkeeping is a big part of that.
1: 1,000,000% it is. It has to be. Another thing that people should look at is so many people are owing money, and I highly recommend you looking and see if you qualify for an offering compromise. At my firm, we are experts in this. I know there's a lot of firms that claim to be offering compromise experts, but, you know, they just can't get the job done. Sometimes it's very complex to try to qualify for an offering compromise. You have to add your assets together with your income, and there's certain expenses that you're allowed to have, certain expenses you're not allowed to have. And if you don't qualify, we know how to get you set up to qualify. So I highly recommend coming into our office, setting up a consultation to see anything over, let's say, $20,000 in debt, especially for older stuff, to see if we could do a potential offering compromise for you. I highly recommend
0: that.
1: What we do is, we add reasonable collection potential, which means your assets and liabilities together, and we try to show where you have expenses that will not allow you to pay the IRS. And you know, if you qualify, and I won't do it. I won't bill you. I don't want your money if you can't qualify. But we try to get you to qualify if you don't qualify. So I highly recommend looking at that. And other options, of course, a payment plan. We can do, if you have penalties, we can do a potentially file a FTA, a first time abatement on that. But if you have more than one penalty, that's only for one penalty. If you have more than one penalty, we could write a letter to abate statutory civil penalties. We were very successful this last year in writing those letters. One client in particular got them out of about $120,000 because he got a bank levy, and you only have 21 days when you get a bank levy to fix it, which we did. And we did that by writing a letter to abate statutory civil penalties with an appeals agent. So there's a lot of things that can be done, but what you shouldn't do is sit on a letter. Don't just sit on an IRS letter, because it is going to get worse. It's like, you know, the calm before the storm, they say. And you feel the, you know, in a hurricane, it's like you're on the beach and that hurricane is, I don't know, 100 miles away. But you feel the wind coming, you know. You have the wind. But the hurricane is, and the wind should inform you, and it should notify you, hey, we got a hurricane coming here. We better take cover. We better do something, because at some point it's going to be so bad that it will be difficult even for Fidelity and Associates to get us out of this.
0: So what, you know, what's the difference between the way the IRS approaches an individual who may be delinquent on their taxes as opposed to a business? Or is there any difference? At the end of the day, are they just coming at you for the same thing? You owe some taxes.
1: Yeah. I would say, yeah, it's pretty much similar. The IRS, so if it's a business, first of all, business, an S corp and a single member LLC and a partnership doesn't owe taxes. It's a pass-through entity, just so we're clear. An 1120, which is a C corp, does owe taxes. So the IRS will expect you to file all your returns. If you're trying to do either a C corp or an individual, you'll have to have all the returns filed. We know how to get you out of a levy, at least temporarily, if we get you on what's called an informal payment plan with a local agent. Okay, but there's really no difference. You just got to file all your returns. A C corp is the only business entity. Well, there's trusts also. Trusts will also pay taxes. A lot of people don't have them, but if you do have a trust and it has more than $600, you are required to file an income tax return, $600 of income. If it doesn't have any income, under statute, you're not required to file a tax return, although if you have losses, we do recommend you filing. And by the way, that's a good another good point. Even if you're not required to file, as an individual, you have losses, or as a business, you have losses, we recommend you filing because you can carry forward those losses into future years and offset income. Can't carry back anymore. Used to be able to do that under the old tax laws, but you can't do that anymore. But you can carry forward indefinitely at least 80% of it. So we highly recommend you getting your returns filed, and then we can negotiate with the IRS either in a payment plan or with an offer and compromise.
0: Mm-hmm. There you have it. All right, 591-1690. It's the number to call. You're listening to our weekly segment with Mike Fedeli. Fedeli & Associates is his company. You can give them a call at 708-991-2440 for all of your accounting needs. If you have a quick question you want to ask Mike right now, you can do that at 591-1690. Just kind of covering some of the basics. Those of you out there that are business people that need some advice, you may just need a little consultation. That's fine. Make the call, set up an appointment, and just see the benefits of having an experienced accounting firm part of your team. This is an opportunity where businesses have to take advantage of the tax code and make money. One of the ways that a lot of businesses lose money and ultimately wind up going out of business is because they don't have the capacity to keep up with their bookkeeping. Right. Some they get behind, they get in arrears, they owe taxes, or they're not paying this, not paying that. And next thing you know, you never catch up. Don't get caught in that situation. You know, prevent it from happening by just spending a little money on the front end. You're going to make it all back on the back end, and you're better off. This is an investment. Your business is an investment, right? You got to spend the money to make some money, invest in your business to make sure that it's airtight and protect your assets and protect your all of your resources, including your employees that are dependent on you and dependent on your business and for an income. You can be smart and survive or be a little careless and fail. And we prefer that you choose to be smart. It's the reason why we do these segments, because what we want to do is expose the business community and the average person out there to all the resources that are available and all the resources that other communities are taking advantage of. Mike, you were about to say?
1: Yeah, no. One of the things people can really do as business owners right now is under the new Tax Reform Act, under the big, beautiful bill, you can buy equipment now. Let's say you're a truck driver. We have a lot of truck drivers, but it can be equipment in any business where you can get a 100% write-off right now, okay? 100% write-off up to a couple of million dollars. So buy a truck. You could do it on, you buy the truck. You have a loan on it, right? So you're not buying it outright, but you get the deduction outright. So let's say you're buying a new truck for $150,000, a new tractor trailer, new tractor rather. You can write it off for $150,000 this year. $150,000 write-off against your income, but you bought it on a loan. Let's say you put $10,000 down, so you had to only dole out $10,000 in cash, but you got $150,000 deduction against your income. And if you do that every year, you'll be and you know you build a let's say a fleet. We have clients that have a 2, 3, 4, 5 tractors. You'll just be beating Uncle Sam at their own game because you'll be getting the deduction the year that you buy it, but you won't have to pay for the whole thing until, X number of years down the road, anywhere from a 3 to a 5 to a 7 year payment plan. So I highly recommend that. And also, if it's a capital lease, you could do the same thing. Capital lease is where you have a bargain purchase option at the end of it, and you take or the lease has a ownership provision in there, and we can take a lease, even treat it as though you bought it and have the same deduction. So I highly recommend business owners taking advantage of that tax law, you don't have to come up with the 150. You just have to come up with the 10 and, you know, have decent credit.
0: Yes, you know, that again, you know, that's why we do this segment, man, to make sure that people are taking advantage of the tax law, guys. I mean, you know, I don't want to beat you over the head about this, but being smart is key when you are running a business, guys. Mike Fedeli is one of the top accountants in the Chicagoland area. His experience over the years in doing this and working with companies that have received letters from the IRS, working with individuals who have received letters from the IRS. He's built a reputation with local IRS agents who know when he has a client that he's going to dot the I's, cross the T's, and close that folder for them, work that they want off of their desk, right? But even if you're not in crisis mode, if you haven't received a letter, how do you make sure that you don't receive a letter? Well, it's by not kicking the can down the road. You don't want to do that, ladies and gentlemen. What you want to do is make sure that your business is airtight and that you have the kind of professionals behind you that make sure that your business is being respected and that is operating in the strongest fashion that it can. 591-1690 is the number to call if you have a question for our brother and for you, personal income tax. Mike, for people out there that are not business owners, but that are just everyday working people that need to take advantage of this tax code, what should they be thinking about these days?
1: Think about turning a hobby into some small losses, like a flower garden or train collecting or art collecting. All kinds of hobbies can be turned into a business, and you will get, you know, some form of deduction on your tax return. And we advise people to think about, like, what you do as a hobby that you could, you know, create some very small amount of money you could put into, create like a TikTok account or an IG account and offer your services, and you'd be able to take deductions. You're treating it as a business. So this really, these are not hard things to do, but you could save anywhere from, who knows, you know, anywhere from $1,000 to like $5,000 a year, depending on your situation, depending on how many losses and what kind of hobby you're turning into a business. But that is something that people can do. I've said that many times. We have a client that does traveling, and she travels around, and she goes to restaurants, and she has a website, and she has a IG and a TikTok, and she gives advice about restaurants, and she charges a fee. Like, I think it's $9.99 a month. And she turned a hobby into a business. And at first she was reporting losses. Now she's making money. And so, you know, these are creative ways where you could either turn a hobbies into a loss or eventually turn it into income. And now she's, you know, she's doing quite well having just turned that into a and it doesn't take long. After she's at a restaurant, she posts on her Instagram. She posts on her TikTok for the people that are subscribed to her account. And her Facebook and her website, everyone is subscribed to there. It's not expensive, especially, what, $9.99? That's 10 times 12, it's $120 a year. I mean, you could, shoot, you could make your money's worth on that in like one night in Chicago, taking good advice as to where to go for steak, for example. You know?
0: Okay.
1: So, you know what I mean? So, yeah, I just recommend.
0: But it is work, though, because one thing I will say this, right? It is work. I don't want people to think that you, when you see, because there are a lot of people that are doing it, right? I mean, on my social media feed, man, I'm getting people that are out and about in Chicago covering restaurants, man, left and right. So there are a lot of people doing it. And it is work, man. You got to shoot video. You got to put the time in. You got to edit the video. You know, it's a real business. It's not just like, hey, I'm gonna go out to eat and just take my iPhone with me and shoot some video. That's part of it. But you got to upload content. In order to make money, you've got to upload a lot of content, and you've got to, and you're spending your money on the front end. There's no question about it. It's not like you on these restaurants and they're giving you free food. No, you're paying for the food. And hopefully you get compensated, you know, through whatever you're charging for this. But, it, you know, like I tell my kids, nothing is easy. Hey, you got to do. You got to do the work.
1: Let me throw this in. Right. Let me throw this in. So now I've got 58,000 followers on my IG, and I had zero almost a year ago. I now have people sending me products just asking free. I had a guy, you know, the golf outing we went to? Somebody saw me on that. I posted the videos. I posted on my IG. I had a company send me free golf clubs. Not that I need free golf clubs, but now they want me to do advertising for like 500 to 1,000. I have my social media guy setting this stuff up. This has just recently happened. So it all depends. I'm not really
0: Was that the young guy that I met?
1: What?
0: Was that the young guy that I met?
1: Yeah, that young guy. So he's setting it all up, and now I have an opportunity. It's not taking me much time. I go to one of my houses here in my office, and they literally just want me to say, hey, man, just give me a 30-second video set. I'm Mike Fedeli. I just want to know a client sent me this product. You check it out. This is his DM. This is his IG your handle, and that's all they want me to do. And now they're willing to pay me like anywhere from $250 to $1,000. It's crazy. So yeah. It is work. It's work on the front end, like you say. But I'm now experiencing a little bit of gravy, as I would call it, just a little bit of gravy. And it depends on how far I want to go. And then also I can make now money on IG, you know, just with the followers and with the, you know, what amount of content I'm doing. But you are right, Matt. Depending on what you're going to do, there is a fair amount of work up front. But I would say this, in general, to business owners, you should get on social media. I know people might are my generation. I'm over 60. I'm a baby boomer. If you're going to grow your business, I highly recommend getting on social media and getting some kind of social media, even part-time social media manager like I got, and somebody that's competent, and they will really get you out there and get you advertised.
0: Yeah. No, I agree with that, man. I think, you know, you're right. This generational gap when it comes to social media is interesting. I was talking to a guy earlier this week, and he was saying how, man, I don't, he was trying to make some reservations to go travel, right? And I was like, hey, man, all you got to do is go on their website and da-da-da-da-da. You can make a reservation on the website. I was talking about a hotel chain, right? I was like, go on their website. Just put in where you're going, put in the dates that you're going to be there, and they're going to show all of the hotels that they manage in the area, right? And you can pick the one you want to pick, which one is the, you know, fits into your budget. And it was like I was talking to an alien, man. It was like, oh, man, I don't do all that.
1: I understand.
0: He was like, but, you know what he was like? Yeah, but he was asking me to help him. He was like, Matt, just get me a phone number I can call, man. I'm old school, man. I'm not going online. And I was like, it's real easy. This is all you got to do. And he was like, man, just get me a phone number, right? So I went on to the website, you know, for the hotel, and I found an 800 number, and I sent it to him. And he was thanks. This is perfect.
1: Bro, it's not that hard. It's not, when I first started it, it was a little daunting to me because, you know, I'm like from that generation, and I'm not used to it either. But now it's easy breezy. I got my tripod. I got like five tripods everywhere I go. I got in my house, in my office. It's not, and boom, post a 30-second. Don't make it long. 20, 30 seconds, that's it. Make it short and sweet. And I'm telling you, it is so important to grow. I don't care what business you're in. I highly recommend it.
0: All right, Mike Fedeli, as always, brother. 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As always, Mike Fedeli, enjoy your Wednesday, my brother, and we're back at it next Wednesday. As always, good talking to you, Michael.
1: You too, my brother. Take care.
0: All right. That's all I got for you. Everybody on Facebook Live, share the video with everybody so people all around the world can know that black people are talking right here on WVON 1690 AM. Hey, don't go anywhere. LaDonna Ray is coming up next. It's WVON. Everybody.
2: 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I'm Logan Page, and here are your news headlines. Nolan Wells family autopsy release. Weiss Memorial Hospital gets 6-month extension to address violations. Common allergy medication recalled over possible tainting. And Fetty Wap gets engaged to his new girlfriend. 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
2: Hey, Chicago. Hey, I'm Logan Page, and I have your traffic updates. Dan Ryan, downtown on 95th, stop and go traffic 25 minutes. I-57, Ryan's I-80, stop and go traffic 13 minutes. Bishop Ford, Ryan's I-80, to 94, slow go 18 minutes. Stevenson, DuSable, Lakeshore Drive to the Dry States, stop and go traffic 42 minutes. Eisenhower, Wolfto Post Office, stop and go traffic 48 minutes. Kennedy, downtown to O'Hare, stop and go traffic 45 minutes. And Eden's, Montrose Lake, Cook, smooth sailing 15 minutes. Weather for today, Chicago, very comfortable. High of 72 and a low of 59. Tomorrow, mostly sunny, high of 77 and a low of 63. In our city, it's currently 71 degrees and partly cloudy. That's your traffic and weather update now. 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

0: Nope. It's not Sunday, y'all. I know everybody looked at the calendar, didn't they? They had to take a look and say, what happened?
1: Especially with this live in studio guest of yours.
0: Hours. Okay. We will take you anytime, any day of the week. Miss Pam Morris Walton, welcome to the afternoon show.
2: Yeah. Does it sound good to you?
0: Yes, it
2: does. Does it sound good to you?
0: I love it.
2: I saw you moving. Look, saw your smile.
0: We're going to give some people some housekeeping stuff. Look, I'm Dr. LaDonna Ray, and I want to welcome you guys to the afternoon show with former state rep Ken Duncan. Woo-hoo! Is in the building. He is back. Somebody had you tied up in their show,
1: right?
0: Yesterday.
1: Yeah, we're
0: just passing you around,
1: right?
0: Pass the Ken, pass the Duncan, right? Okay, so, but Chicago runs on Duncan.
1: Watch this.
0: So, of course, we want you to share the show if you're on Facebook Live. And, of course, you can hit those phone lines, 773-591-1690. I'm talking fast because...
2: Girl, say it again. You know, that was so good.
0: 773-591-1690. Matt was talking forever, so I don't really have much time, but it is Pam Morris Walton Day coming this particular Saturday.
1: Saturday
0: should be every day, if you ask me.
1: That is the fact.
0: We're so happy to have you on the show, breaking the news right here on the afternoon show. But we got to get right to it, Miss Pam Morris Walton. We got something we want you to hear.
1: You have.
0: No. We got something we need to hear. I know. We got something for.
1: Let's be clear.
0: Yeah, absolutely. Take a listen.
3: City of Chicago for her decades of service to the city and for helping to make Chicago's annual Gospel Music Festival what it is today. 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And the list goes on and on.
4: After you've done all you can, you just...
3: She was hired by Mayor Richard M. Daley to work in the mayor's office of special events. With passion and precision, she also coordinated Daley's annual Dr. Martin Luther King Jr. Interfaith Breakfast, further cementing her influence in the city's interfaith community. 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
2: 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WVON. Good morning, everybody.
3: That journey started near Charleston in St. Albans, West Virginia. She says it was her Aunt Mabel who taught her confidence, discipline, and the benefits of hard work. Also, the fact that Aunt Mabel took her to church almost 5 to 6 times a week.
2: And I had to be there, and I gave my very best. I had to memorize Golden Texas. I had to learn the books of the Bible, which I still know. I had to do a lot of things that people don't do today. And that helped me. She even told me that I would do well in life because you're willing to listen. And my Aunt Mabel looked at me and said, "You can. You can do it. You can be a broadcaster because you've got the goods inside of you." That's what my Aunt Mabel told me. And I guess I kept going at it. And God bless me. And I feel good about it because totally I'm over 50 years in radio because of Stevie Wonder and being hired at KJLH years ago, actually 5 decades ago. And then Chicago radio in my 41st year.
3: WVON's president and CEO Melody Spann Cooper says she picked up the phone one day and personally offered Pam Morris Walton a job.
2: Well, my journey to WVON was I was working and the job had ended at another one of our sister radio stations. And Melody had heard me and offered me the opportunity to be at a station that's black owned and black operated. And I said, "Oh my God, I'm here."
5: I knew her reputation in Chicago. She was so well respected. We were starting to play gospel music on Sunday, and who else would you want? I mean, that's like not having a leading quarterback available and you don't bring him to your team. So it was an easy ask for me, and I'm so glad she said yes. But Pam at that point, had already established herself as a leading force in gospel music in Chicago.
3: WVON's history is rooted deeply in the blues and gospel music. Chicago is his birthplace. Southern musicians who came to the city through the Great Migration blended the blues with Negro spirituals and created a whole new genre. Melody Spann Cooper says it was a natural fit to have Pam Morris Walton, one of the best in the business, to bring gospel music and inspirational conversation to the talk of Chicago.
5: Well, Chicago being who it is to the gospel community, you know, Dorsey, Albertina Walker, the Caravans.
6: Give me the Caravan reunion. Shirley Caesar, Albertina Walker, Inez Andrews, Dolores Washington, and the Reverend James Cleveland.

0: Isabel Joseph Johnson. People don't realize it. That's who Shoes Pam is walking in. Isabel Joseph Johnson, for a lot of people who are listening to VON, she was gospel music in the city of Chicago many years ago when VON was in its heyday. And so that's why we're celebrating her, is so many of our legends leave us, and there are people listening to me right now have never heard of Isabel Joseph Johnson. I don't want that to happen to Pam Morris, because she is too important to the gospel fiber of this city. Not only what she's done on the air for the past 40 years, but the evolution of the Gospel Music Festival in its association with Chicago. She did not start it. It was started by Sasha Dalton did, and she'd be recognized for that. But Pam was very instrumental in the growth of the Gospel Festival. She took that Gospel Festival from the South Side to the heart of Chicago, downtown, so everybody could be exposed to it. And that's the art form. Gospel music is for everybody.
1: Pam Morris Walton is affectionately known as the Gospel Sister. She has done for the city what a caring big sister would do, that is to deeply connect with her listeners, inspire them, and to share her personal life and health journey with the goal of helping others.
2: I am the living with the unthinkable, a heart transplant, and the soul of a young man who in death gave me life almost 10 years ago. And I'm living with no rejection and no infection. I was short of breath. I was fatigued. I was tired. I didn't know what was going on. And the next thing I know, I had passed getting a stent or a pacemaker. The only thing that would save my life would be a new heart. And someone has to die to get a new heart. And death is non-negotiable. But what God did is he saved my life with a man at 20 years old who saved 7 lives with his organs. Be a donor, everybody. Please be a donor, because I am a donor living with a donor's heart. You can, some things you can still live and donate. You can donate a kidney, you can donate a lung, you can donate other things, but not a heart. It's made a difference in my life.
1: She authored a book about her heart transplant entitled 57 Days, The Wait for a New Heart Sparks a Spiritual Journey of Faith and Love. The walls in her Southside home are covered with plaques, certificates, and photos of dignitaries, including U.S. presidents and South African President Nelson Mandela, and of course, some of the most famous gospel artists in the world. In between her achievements, she raised 2 sons, John and Kenneth, enjoys watching her 4 grandchildren develop and grow, and shares her life and faith with her devoted husband, Reverend Frank Walton, of Third Baptist Church and president of the American Baptist Churches of Metro Chicago. Because of her, thousands have made Chicago's Gospel Fest a summer destination. Chicago Mayor Brandon Johnson is honoring her. He'll give her her flowers, but we will give her the last word.
2: We need to be kind. We need to share and do unto others as you would have them do unto you. I mean that with all of my heart. People don't understand me sometimes. They say, she can't be for real. Yes, I am. I was born in West Virginia up on the hill. Okay? And I cannot help but be the person I am. I am for real. I tell the truth that we don't hear enough of today. Pam Morris Walton, your gospel sister, loving you. And you can't do a thing about it. This is on the station America listens to, WVON.
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2: I don't believe it.
3: What a dedication.
2: I have not heard that. Oh, my God.
4: Thank you.
3: This is amazing.
4: Yeah, that was Annette.
2: I'm wiping tears.
3: I got to say, listen, Pam Morris Walton.
2: What?
3: I did not know you were this heavy.
4: Mm-hmm.
3: I'm reading your bio, and I'm like, Durban, South Africa, coordinated that gospel festival.
2: Yes.
3: Paraguay, Italy.
2: Yes. Perugia.
3: Perugia,
2: Italy, and Turkey.
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3: 57 days of waiting on a heart?
4: Absolutely, and still here. She said, I am a donor
2: living with a donor's heart.
4: That was so compelling. Pam, after hearing all of that, I have to ask you many, many questions, but we got to go to break.
2: Okay.
4: And we got to come back.
2: You got to
4: so
2: do
4: we
2: it.
4: Got questions for yes, you guys on okay. Facebook. Make sure you share the show and give your well wishes to Miss Pam Morris Walton. And hit those phone lines with your well wishes. 773-591-1690. 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
3: And she's looking good.
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3: you need
4: looking
3: to
4: excellent.
3: Tune in just to look at her.
4: That's right.
3: I know she's married.
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3: But look at her.
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7: Traffic is finally slowing down Chicago. I'm Logan Page, and here is your traffic update. Dan Ryan, downtown to 95th. There is an accident on the left shoulder. Dan Ryan at 79th Street, 26 minutes. I-57, Ryan Tyetti, slow go, 17 minutes. Bishop Ford, Ryan Tyetti, 94, slow go due to road work, 17 minutes. Stevenson, due Sable. Lakeshore Drive to the Tri-State, stopping up traffic, and please be cautious. There is an accident on the left shoulder, Stevenson at Tri-State Tollway, 43 minutes. Eisenhower, Wolfto Post Office, stop and go traffic, 48 minutes. Kennedy, downtown to O'Hare, slow go, 47 minutes. And Edens, Montrose Lake, Cook Smooth Sailing, 15 minutes. Your weather for today, Chicago. Very comfortable, high of 72 and a low 59. Tomorrow, mostly sunny, high of 77 and a low of 63. It's currently 82 degrees and partly cloudy. I'm Logan Page, and that's your traffic and weather update on WVON 1690 AM.
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0: It is the Pam Walton show. I'm sorry, the afternoon show.
1: It should be.
0: Yes, it is the afternoon show.
2: Oh, this music
0: we are
2: is so
0: good. Happy to have you here. And she's in studio, just so you know.
2: I can't believe how beautiful that was.
0: Annette Flournoy did that.
3: Annette Flournoy, I love you. Yes. Shout out, what an awesome job.
0: Absolutely.
2: Awesome. And my boss, our boss.
0: Yes.
2: Melody Spank.
3: Oh, my goodness. Melody does what she do.
0: She does. She's
3: another
0: does.
3: Icon in this city. And
2: she
3: state,
2: is.
3: And the nation, actually.
2: Yeah, the nation.
3: I respect Melody.
2: Because this is the only... Is this not the only one in this country? Oh, no, in this state.
3: Absolutely.
2: Black-owned and black-operated.
3: Yes. All right. If you want to be anything, you want to get elected, you want to be relevant.
2: You better get on the top of Chicago.
0: You got talking to Mike, Pam. You know how to do the mic.
2: You better get on the
3: top. She's probably had so many mics in her face.
0: I know. She's being real.
2: Please forgive
0: she's
2: me.
0: Like, hey,
2: forgive
0: I got to talk.
2: But you need to get on the radio.
0: You do.
2: I heard... Matt McGill say something.
0: What he said?
2: He's talked about some people that lost the campaign. He said they didn't advertise.
0: They didn't advertise
3: That's
0: with
3: it.
0: Us.
3: WBO.
0: Nope.
3: That's it.
0: Nope. And this is where the decision makers are, the voters, the registered
2: this
0: voters.
2: The listeners
0: are.
3: Yes, they
2: are. Show up.
0: Yeah.
3: Yes, they are.
0: Yeah, okay. But you know, we're just a little black radio station.
2: Yeah, right.
0: Oh, I'm sorry. I didn't mean to say that.
3: Never
0: out loud.
3: That.
0: It's about Pam. Okay, so Pam, Miss Pam, to me, after hearing all that you heard, I have to ask you this. You've accomplished so much that people could easily focus on the awards and the accolades. Yeah. But when you hear your own story played back like that, I looked at your face. You had to get the fan out, okay?
3: Right.
0: And a little bit of tissue. Yeah. I'm just telling you all, okay?
3: Yeah. That's hard.
0: What goes through your mind?
2: Wow.
0: What are you most grateful for today?
2: What I'm grateful for today is that I wake up on his wake-up list.
3: See?
2: Every morning.
3: Teach.
2: And when you wake up on his wake-up list, you can make it through the rest of your day.
3: Come on.
2: You got to wake up.
0: Mic drop. Okay, thanks for tuning in.

0: I'm thankful for life.
1: I'm thankful for life. I'm thankful for life. You have to wake up. He wakes us up in the morning. Think about the people that didn't wake up.
2: Yeah.
1: I went to 3 funerals this past weekend. Three.
0: I've done that before. That's, you know, that was one of the downfalls of being an elected official. You meet a lot of wonderful people.
1: Yes.
0: And you end up hearing about so many funerals. Mm-hmm. That drained me, by the way.
2: What do you think?
0: And inspired me as well.
2: Mm-hmm. What do you think God truly blesses you with? And I know you said you're on a wake-up list. That's one thing.
1: Life.
2: Life in general.
1: Yeah, life. Because, see, if you're breathing and you have life, you can move forward. You can do.
2: Mm-hmm.
1: You can do or you can't do. You can sit down or you can get up.
2: Yeah.
1: He blessed me with life. He gave me breath. When you stop breathing, you're gone.
2: Yeah.
1: Okay? He has blessed me. I am full of gratitude. It's running over. I'm loaded with prayer. Okay? Not just for this nation, but for us. Us. We need to pray.
0: Absolutely.
1: I'm about prayer because that changes things. I've done it a whole lot.
0: Pam,
1: stop looking at me like that.
0: Yeah, you know,
2: I want to cry.
0: Because the truth is bestowed.
2: No, wait, Kim, what do you mean stop looking at you like that, Miss Dale?
1: I feel that you're hearing me.
2: I am.
1: And you're like, really? Yeah.
2: I am.
1: Yeah.
2: And so many areas in this society, prayer is being removed, frowned upon. Mm-hmm. It's like a hidden secret.
1: Mm-hmm.
2: But we all know the truth.
1: Yeah.
2: And you just spoke it.
1: Yeah, you got to pray. A dear friend of mine named Pastor Kimberly Ray, who prayed at the NAACP.
0: Okay.
1: Out in, downtown Chicago, but she pastors Angie Ray Ministries out in the area. She wrote a book called The Postures of Prayer.
2: Mm-hmm.
1: So I pray walking. I pray sitting.
0: Mm.
1: I pray on my knees. Many ways you can pray. I pray silently. I pray openly. I pray. Do you hear what I just said? I pray. And I know prayer changes things. I know he does that. We're still surviving, you all.
2: Mm-hmm.
1: Look at us. Look at what is being done from the Oval Office. Why do you think I play the music I play on Sundays?
0: Right.
1: I want to uplift you. I want to encourage you. I want to make your day.
2: Yes.
1: Okay?
2: Not tear it down.
1: No.
2: Yeah.
1: Build it up.
0: Because we're all moving when you're on. I mean,
1: heard that music.
0: Oh,
1: did you hear Titus? Did you hear what he came on? All she did was say, give us a gospel song.
0: That's it.
1: Yeah. Titus went
0: you
1: straight
0: know what, Titus?
1: To
0: he
2: knew what
1: messing with
2: him.
1: He messed with me.
0: You know what?
1: Okay?
0: You know, he had a praying mama, apparently.
1: Yes.
0: Grandparents.
1: Yeah. Uh-huh. Yes. They all in his family.
0: Somebody came, the anointing came through him.
2: I wanted to run around the room. Like running around the church.
0: Here's a question I have. What do you do, like, you know, when we come back from the break?
2: Yeah.
1: Uh-huh.
0: Like, when you sit next to a heathen like me.
1: Mm. No.
0: I want you to explain.
1: No, there's still hope for you.
0: Oh!
2: Explain that on the other side of the break. Miss Pam Walton, Pam Morris Walton, guys. We'll be right back. I got to
0: right
2: hear
0: here,
2: this.
0: Right here.
2: You want to hear it, too. Guys, we're going to traffic, news traffic, and what will it? We'll be back.
3: Hope you're having a wonderful day, Chicago. I'm Logan Page, and here's happening in your local and national news. An independent autopsy requested by the family of 18-year-old Nolan Wells has not been determined the cause or manner of his death. Civil rights attorney Ben Crump said the investigation remains ongoing while awaiting the official autopsy from the Mississippi State Medical Examiner's Office. Wells was found dead in the water of Horn Island, Mississippi on July 6 after a 4th of July weekend boating trip with his friends. Authorities are continuing to investigate the circumstances surrounding his death. In other news, Weiss Memorial Hospital has been granted a 6-month extension by the Illinois Health Facilities and Services Review Board to fix compliance and financial issues before facing possible license revocation. The Chicago Northside Hospital has been closed for nearly a year while the owner works to resolve outstanding obligations. Weiss entered a crisis in June 2025 when a broken HVAC system during a severe heat wave forced the evacuation and transfer of all the inpatients. State officials say the extension gives the facility more time to address the unresolved problems. In other news, Rising Pharma Holdings is recalling 4 lots of cetrazine, hydrochloride, 5 mg tablets due to possible cross-contamination with rantanine. The allergy medication was distributed nationwide and may pose a serious risk for people with rantanine sensitivity, including possible life-threatening allergic reactions. Experience problems after taking the medication or urge to contact their health care provider.
4: Remember, I was waiting for a plug like a blessing. I remember them corner days on 12th and 22nd. I remember Airbnbs.
3: And Fetty Wap and his girlfriend Alexia are getting married. The couple announced their engagement in an Instagram post on Monday. They shared photos of the moment Fetty popped the question, as well as the engagement ring. The engagement comes 6 months after the rapper was released from prison. I'm Logan Page, and that's what's happening in your news now on WVON 1690 AM.
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6: 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But does race matter in Chicago? Absolutely. As it continues to matter every place else in the country.
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11: When you say certain things like that, it's just
9: well,
11: not
9: I
11: right.
9: I know it's still a joke.
11: I know. That's why you called me.
9: I'm reading an article right here.
11: Yeah, but you can read. But,
9: section 2.
11: Yeah, but as you read in the Constitution, they are moving the goalposts. 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
3: Hey, hey, Chicago, I'm Logan Page, and here is your traffic update. Dan Ryan, downtown on 95th, there is an accident on the left shoulder. Dan Ryan at 79th Street, 29 minutes. I-57, Ryan's I-80, slow go, 16 minutes. Bishop Ford, Ryan's I-80, 94, slow-moving traffic. Due to road work, 18 minutes. Stevenson, DuSable, Lakeshore Drive, to the tri-state stop-and-go traffic, and there is two accidents reported. An accident reported Stevenson at Central Avenue, and an accident on the left shoulder, Stevenson at Tri-State Tollway. 42 minutes. Eisenhower, Wolfto Post Office, stop-and-go traffic, 1 hour and 4 minutes. Kennedy, downtown to O'Hare, is at a snail speed, 45 minutes, and Eden's, Munches, Lake Cook, smooth sailing, 16 minutes. Your weather for today, Chicago, very comfortable, high of 72 and a low of 59. Tomorrow, mostly sunny, high of 77 and a low of 63. It's currently 82 degrees and partly cloudy. I'm Logan Page, and that's your traffic and weather update on WVON 1690 AM.
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0: Okay. I'm out of breath. I'm out of breath.
1: Work it out.
0: We might have to do this
2: every
0: day.
2: You know who can work it out. You know who can work it out, right?
0: God.
2: He can work it out.
0: Yes, he can.
2: But you know that.
0: I do.
2: You are a living, walking miracle,
0: absolutely,
2: girlfriend.
0: Absolutely. So are you. So are you.
2: Okay.
0: And so is Atiba.
2: That's right. So is Atiba.
0: Yes.
2: Congratulations to you, honey. God bless you.
1: Absolutely.
0: Yes.
2: He got a kidney.
1: Yes, brand new.
0: Yep.
2: Oh my God.
0: Okay, wait. Don't change the subject. We were talking about your heathen self over there.
2: Oh, yes.
0: Before we went to the break. Ken.
1: Tell me. I mean, you're around a lot of saints.
2: Yes.
0: and
1: sinners.
0: There you go.
2: I passed through.
1: But so. I'm a heathen and I need deliverance.
2: Mm-hmm.
1: Right.
0: But do you want it?
2: How often do you go to church?
1: I go to the same church you go to.
2: I ask you, how often do you go?
1: Not enough.
2: Okay, there you go. You just answered that.
1: Hey.
2: You answered it for yourself. You go to the Apostolic Faith Church, Dr. Horace Smith. That's my pastor.
1: Yes.
2: That's my home church.
1: Yes.
2: Okay? So you're virtual, right? You're watching it on TV
1: when
2: you're not there.
1: I probably do that enough.
2: You're watching it on TV when you're not there, right?
1: I'm there several times a month, at least. Okay. I contribute every Sunday.
2: Okay. That's okay. That's
1: comes
2: good.
1: Out automatically.
2: That's good.
1: Right.
0: Well,
2: that's
0: let's bring
1: good.
0: This
1: and
0: back.
1: I love the content.
0: I'm gonna bring this back. We know that we have heathens in the building and and they have to go their
1: work
0: own
1: work.
0: They have to, God has to work it out. But I do want to, you know, circle back to you have been at you got your start, as we heard in the programming that Annette so lovely did with Stevie Wonder's radio station. And you just kept going. You kept going. You kept going. And every time you get on the microphone for every show, not missing a beat, you always give a spiritual connection to your audience.
3: Thank you.
0: You're not just there to play the hits,
1: at
0: right?
1: All. Yeah. We all know her voice.
0: Absolutely. You know her
1: and
0: voice.
1: And we love her voice.
0: And because of this, you have given Chicago more than hope, because the word hope is, you know, loosely used. Mm-hmm. You give them, I believe, everything that they need. Mm-hmm. In
2: a reason, reason to keep going.
0: To keep
2: a reason to keep moving forward.
0: Yeah.
2: Okay?
0: What is wrong
2: don't
0: with
2: stop.
0: Moving forward?
2: Then, not a thing.
0: And then on come Monday, we forget all of that.
1: We're cussing.
0: Mm-hmm. Yep. We're back
1: fussing.
0: To cussing, fussing, calling each other names.
1: Mm-hmm. I want
2: because
1: first
2: it's,
1: off,
2: it's not in your heart.
0: And
2: you
0: that's why there's
2: sure
0: Pam Morris Day.
2: Your heart has to be pure. Okay? All right, and it'll be with you. See, I take what God's given me with me everywhere I go. Take the Lord along with you everywhere you go. Okay.
1: So Pam Morris walked in. I did not realize that you wrote or you performed, sung, and you have two gospel albums.
2: I do.
1: I had no. Listen,
2: with
1: I was
2: my children's father.
1: First off, we got a long history as well.
2: Yes.
1: And I've always loved you. Your energy has been magnanimously contagious.
2: Thank you.
1: With L-O-V-E, sincerity, ain't no fake phony. Just
2: it's real.
1: Bonafide.
2: Mm-hmm.
1: I think that's what
2: no,
1: you
2: it's
1: look
2: the way
1: good.
2: I was raised. I was raised in West Virginia, right? Up on the hill. I get that right from Matt McGill, right? Right? Mm-hmm. I was raised up on the hill in West Virginia, all right? I was raised right. I went to church. I obeyed. I did the right thing early in life. All right? So when I came down off the hill, I knew how to act.
0: Mm-hmm.
2: Okay? I was among more people when I came down off the hill.
0: Right.
2: Okay? But I knew because of the teaching and everything that was instilled into me. Like the books of the Bible, Genesis, Exodus, Leviticus, Numbers, Deuteronomy, Joshua, Judges, the first and second. You know, I know those things. I know the Lord's Prayer. I can say it right now.
0: You know, I
2: learned
0: was,
2: it when I was a kid.
0: I was trying to say it just Tuesday because I leave morning prayer. And for some reason, I got stuck at the trespass.
1: You almost got, she got struck.
0: I did.
1: She almost got struck down.
2: Ken Duncan, stop.
0: Yeah. I got stuck there. You've been in radio for over 40 years and counting because you're still doing it. You survived a heart transplant.
2: Yes.
0: And now there's Pam Morris Day that's being dedicated to you this coming Saturday on the 25th of July. The city of Chicago, Mayor Brandon Johnson. This is quite the honor. Yeah. And I feel
1: that
0: honored.
1: Is huge.
0: To even repeat it, you know it's coming. What? How did you feel when you heard about it? Like, did you go me or did you go, oh yeah, that's me?
1: That's
0: no.
1: right.
2: It was ecstatic to hear it, and I just said, thank you, Jesus.
0: Mm-hmm.
2: I'm humbled and honored to be honored in such a way.
0: What do you do with that though? Like that honor. Where does it go from here?
2: You accept it and keep doing what you're doing. Just try to do it better. if there's any way possible you can do it better, do. Because, you know, God gave me a second chance at life. I had one of the most expensive operations in the world. Mm-hmm. It cost over $1.4 million.
1: What?
2: And that's past doctors and nurses. Mm-hmm. All right? That's the transplant of a heart transplant. Okay? And remember that no one can be a living donor for a heart.
0: They right.
1: Have to die. Oh, yes. Right.
2: For
1: yes,
2: you to
1: yes.
2: get a heart.
1: Oh,
2: okay?
1: My goodness. It's okay? not like a kidney.
2: It's a very. No, no, no. People can live with kidney. You can live with right. the liver. You can live with an intestine. You can keep living. But mm-hmm. to have a heart, that person has to die.
0: They're in the speeding lane.
1: Okay.
0: Transporting
2: okay?
0: it.
2: And it's very expensive. It's extremely expensive. Thank God for insurance. For the people that they want to take their insurance away, they ought to be ashamed.
1: You know what? I'm going to leave that alone. I'm going to call us. Mm-hmm. Uh-huh. I'm holding your book right
2: yeah.
1: now. You can
2: yes,
1: see
2: you
1: it.
2: Are. Yeah, that's my second book.
1: Days. Her second book yeah. called 57 Days. Yeah.
2: Uh-huh. Lessons Learned from Mabel was my first book. It was small. It was maybe 70 pages, if that many. Okay, and that book is about my story. Mm-hmm. It's what I live, not somebody else. Mm. That's my story of what I went through for 57 days. Got a heart in 27 days. But that strange object that was put in my body didn't recognize it.
0: Yeah.
2: And it was until I got that zero biopsy that they let me go. And that was on the 57th day.
0: 57 days in the hospital.
2: Yes, ma'am. But that's the heart came time. In 27 days. I was cut off from the world.
1: What?
2: For 57 days.
0: Yeah.
2: University of Chicago Medicine, who is a friend of this radio station.
1: Yes. Oh, yes.
2: Okay.
1: Oh,
0: yeah. They say, mm-hmm.
2: Yes.
0: I was there
2: okay.
0: as well.
2: All right.
0: Yeah.
2: Dr. Jubanandan. I yeah. call him a Dr. saint. He's from India.
1: So,
2: and Dr. Gene Kim. Uh-huh.
1: I'm going to say that.
2: Mm-hmm.
1: So you were not conscious for how many days?
2: No. It wasn't so much I wasn't conscious. I was in the hospital that long. Okay, when the organ was put in my body did not recognize that because they took my heart out.
1: Yes.
2: They cut my chest open
0: mm-hmm.
2: and took my diseased heart out.
1: Yes.
2: And put somebody, sewed the right size heart into my body.
0: So yours was enlarged?
2: I don't know.
0: Okay,
2: it had to be the right size.
0: I got you.
2: It had
0: okay.
2: to be the right size.
0: Wow, I never thought about
2: so,
0: that.
2: Yeah, the heart has to be the right size.
1: Right.
2: When his wife visited me, who had had a heart transplant, and say, my doctor, my husband will make sure you get the right heart. I didn't know what she meant by that.
0: Yeah.
2: I found out.
1: Your doctor's wife?
2: Yes, my doctor's wife had a heart transplant. It's in the book. It's in 57
1: days. I'm holding
2: it
1: right now.
2: But it's sold out on Amazon. I'm working on that, okay?
1: Well, the studio has one. If you go to Facebook, okay. Live, you will see 57 days.
0: Or maybe we'll do
2: and
0: story time.
2: And it's an ebook.
0: We'll do story
2: it.
0: Time with but, Pam Morris.
2: But back to being honored. Mm-hmm. I just wanted to say this. The chair and the CEO of this radio station
0: yes.
2: and WWRL
1: yes.
2: is an incredible person. I want to thank Purvis Spann and Lovey
1: yes,
2: and
1: yes.
2: Lovey for having Melody Spann Cooper.
1: Mm.
2: Because she thought enough to do this for me, the gospel sister, to honor me. And it just so happens it's around the gospel festival.
0: Right.
2: But it's for
0: yes.
2: over 40. Matter of fact, on my resume, you see,
0: yeah,
2: I started.
0: I got it.
2: It's 43 years I've been in radio. It's
0: yeah.
2: right here. Over
0: yeah.
2: 43
1: and your
2: years.
1: Resume is extensive.
0: It really
2: very
0: is.
2: Very kind. I went to Italy 26 times, all expenses paid
1: sure.
2: for gospel music at the Umbria Jazz Festival in Perugia, Italy.
1: So why do they love you internationally in Africa and Europe?
2: Because I was blessed at the time that I did it to bring the very best in gospel music to them.
0: So they were unaware of it until you showed up?
2: No. They knew about Mahalia Jackson.
0: Gotcha.
2: And they
0: oh,
2: knew,
0: she's from Chicago.
2: Yeah, they knew about Mahalia Jackson
0: yeah.
2: music, mm-hmm. and they knew about when the saints go marching in. They knew about that music.
0: Okay, yeah.
2: But to enjoy the gospel music
0: right.
2: in person and feel it,
0: yeah.
2: but not know what you're feeling.
0: Right.
2: But
0: right.
2: enjoy it. Okay.
1: Your resume has W. Oh my goodness!
0: Don't go through that resume. No, you'll be all day.
2: But what I want to tell you is this:
0: yes.
2: death is non-negotiable.
0: Mm-hmm.
2: But God gave me life. He didn't let me die, and He kept me here for a reason. And I'm so thankful that Melody. Again, I'm going back to her because people don't have to be kind to you, and if they are kind,
1: see?
2: They can choose who they want to be kind to.
0: I want to ask you a rhetorical
1: shout
0: question.
1: Out to Melody.
0: I'm pretty sure, absolutely, mm-hmm. shout out to Melody because mm-hmm. we were having a debate about where this came from, and it had to come from Melody. She had mm-hmm. to. We could only like Melody probably was like, look, you know who needs a day?
2: Wow.
0: Yeah.
2: Thank you.
0: clearly.
3: Thank you.
0: You know, people often say that we give people their flowers, or we mm-hmm. need to give people mm-hmm. their flowers while mm-hmm. they are here to receive yes. them. Mm-hmm. And, you know, for me to ask a silly question would say, well, do you feel like this is one of those moments?
2: Well, I'll say that I think it's a beautiful moment.
0: Yeah.
2: Because it's being done at a festival that I did not begin, but I came later in it and was there over two decades.
0: Yeah.
1: With 2,500 performers.
2: Yes, mm-hmm. I, no, no, not performers, 2,500 artists.
1: Artists, excuse me.
2: All right, because one okay. choir, one choir could have 50 people in it.
1: And that's oh, instead of okay. one artist?
0: Yeah.
2: Yeah, one choir, you know, apostolic, I'm sorry, cosmopolitan, he just yes. played yes. Titus, all mm-hmm. in his hands. They got 50 singers in the choir. That's one artist, okay? Ricky Dillard has dozens in his choir, mm-hmm. but he's one artist. With those, okay? So, yeah.
0: Well, we're going to go to break, sure. and when but we come back, we're going to go straight to the callers, but okay. I do want to ask you, what do you hope that people celebrate on Pam Morris Day when we come back? I want you to think about that answer. Guys, you got to tune in to hear it. Lock in with us right here on WVON 1690. We'll be right back.
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5: I'm going to sound like Roger Goodell. The Chicago Bears with the 25th pick in the 2026 NFL Draft. Dylan Thienemann from Oregon. Brother, Big D, you are a Chicago Bear. 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
7: Oh, yeah. 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
5: One of our legendary Chicago Bears, number 22, Matt Forte. 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Welcome to WVON.
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13: I've got some traffic updates for you, Chicago. I'm Logan Page, and here's what's happening. Dan Ryan, downtown on 95th, stop and go traffic 30 minutes. I-57, Ryan's I-80, slow go 16 minutes. Bishop Ford, Ryan's I-80, 94, slow moving traffic due to road work, 18 minutes. Stevenson, DuSable, Lakeshore Drive, to the dry state, stop and go traffic 50 minutes. Eisenhower, Wolfdale Post Office, stop and go traffic 63 minutes. Kennedy, downtown to O'Hare, stop and go traffic 46 minutes. And Eden's, Munchos, Lake Cook, smooth sailing 15 minutes. Your weather for today, Chicago, very comfortable. High of 72 and a low of 59. Tomorrow, mostly sunny. High of 77 and a low of 63. It's currently 72 degrees and partly cloudy in our city. I'm Logan Page, and that's your traffic and weather update on WVON 1690 AM.
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0: You're gonna do this to me. I tell you what.
1: God, that sounds so good.
0: I'm gonna lose my voice. It's hot in here because we in here shouting, okay? Guys, you're listening to The Afternoon Show. I'm LaDonna Ray, in here with former state rep Ken Duncan. And, of course, our very special guest, WVON's own, Chicago's own, the world's own, Pam Morris-Walton. We are celebrating Pam Morris-Walton Day.
1: Your gospel and sister.
0: Your gospel sister. Right.
2: Get it right.
0: And that is coming up this Saturday here in Chicago. Mayor Brandon Johnson is involved. And we just really want to say we are so proud of you. I remember when I saw you today, I was like, I'm just so proud of you because you have stayed the course. You don't break character. You are who you are on the mic, off the mic.
2: Yes.
0: Unexpectedly, expectedly. That's just, you're just who you are, which is appreciated. I promise you that.
1: That's the way I was raised.
0: I don't want to take up too much. I just really want to give you so much of this airtime. Okay. And we have a caller here that's calling in to say, it says, wants to shout out Pam, but before we go to him, I asked you a question. Mm-hmm. What do you hope people celebrate when they celebrate Pam Morris Day?
1: I hope they celebrate, first of all, life, that they live to see it.
3: Mm.
1: And that they are witnessing a walking miracle who was given a second chance at life to be honored and to continue to serve and make a difference in this uncertain world we are all living in.
2: Mm. And we might just end the show right now.
0: I want to say, Pam, don't look at me like that.
2: Because, so... You know, and shout out to Mayor Brandon Johnson.
0: Absolutely.
2: For this Pam Morris Day, Pam Morris Walton Day. Mm-hmm. And shout out to Frank, your wonderful husband.
0: Yes.
2: He's too cool for school.
0: Look, we got to have you on Relationship Thursday to tell us how do you do it.
1: That's a good idea. Lead Pastor Frank Walton.
2: I know. Just smooth and cool. Always been cool with me.
1: He's charming.
2: Yes. Your kids.
1: Yeah, my sons.
2: Your sons.
1: Yeah. No, that's okay. That's okay. I have wonderful sons.
2: Yes, yeah. John and Kenneth.
1: Yeah, Kenneth
2: is the oldest.
1: John is the oldest. He's the tennis pro. He teaches tennis for a living, and he does well. He has a waiting list of 56 people.
0: Where does he teach?
1: He teaches at...
2: Not 57.
0: Not at XS.
1: Yes,
2: 50.
1: No. Okay. No, he did teach there. He's at River Trails in Mount Prospect.
0: Yeah.
1: And coach at Munster High School.
0: Love it. See, tennis. Coach tennis. Love it.
2: And the youngest, professional.
1: And the youngest is a retired Lieutenant Commander, United States Navy. He's an aviator.
2: Come on, what?
1: A helicopter pilot and runs the Milton base in... Base in Milton, Florida.
0: You must be proud, and I know you must be proud. Let's go ahead and grab a caller.
2: Love that.
0: We don't want to run out of time.
1: Okay.
0: Let's grab Elder Michael. Hi, you're on. You got something to say to Pam? I know you do. I can feel it. Elder Michael.
1: Hello.
4: Hello to my longtime friend for over 40 years, Pam Morris Walker. Pam Morris Walker. This is Elder Michael. I'm the Church of God in Christ.
1: Oh, God,
4: I used to be with Bishop Gilbert Pastor, Bishop Charles Blake, and Bishop Owens.
0: Mm-hmm.
4: And I want to tell you how proud I am of you, gospel sister. I love you with all my heart, and there's nothing you can do about it.
1: Thank you. I love you, too, and absolutely nothing you can do about it. I'll see you Saturday, okay?
4: Okay,
2: that's
4: sweet.
2: Very nice.
0: Thank you. All right, let's go to the next caller. We got Karen on the line. You are live on with Pam.
5: Well, first of all, a shout out to Melanie.
1: Yeah.
5: For asking her to come over the airwaves. Shout out to Melanie. Because to hear this woman's story, no wonder it's so real. Because out of your heart flows the issues of your life.
1: Wow. Out of your heart.
2: We caught that, Karen.
1: Out of your heart.
2: She said, out of your heart.
5: A better person. Because when I was a young girl, they said I had cancer in my leg. Mm-hmm. And that I wouldn't live past 20. I wouldn't have a child. I have one child. I have 8 grandchildren and 6 great-grandchildren, and I still walk on my legs.
2: Come on now.
5: And I look up every day and say, if I didn't go through that, I wouldn't be able to praise. But I want you all to hear her voice. See, there's power in your voice across the airwaves when you are really, really, really a child of the Most High. People got to bow down when they hear her voice. That's why God has kept her. And you can't stop what time it is today. It ain't just by chance that she's getting recognized in this season. because it's our season. Bless you, Pam.
1: Thank you so much.
5: And continue to use that voice across these airwaves. LaDonna?
0: Yes, ma'am.
5: Love you, girl.
0: Let's do this. I know, right?
1: I love you, girl.
2: Great words, Karen.
0: You know, before we close out, I definitely want to say that everybody, make sure you go out to the Gospel Fest, which is happening this Saturday. It's the Chicago Gospel Music Festival, July 25th in Millennium Park.
1: Yes, yeah.
0: So, you know, this is where you join Mayor Brandon Johnson and D-Case. Mm-hmm. We're going to celebrate Chicago's own gospel sister, as
1: you pointed out
0: so eloquently.
1: Thank you.
0: And that is Pam Morris Walton. I want to give you the floor before you head out of here, because I know you got a lot of stuff to do.
1: What I will say to all of you is to look at yourself and thank God that he blessed you to wake up this morning on his wake-up list. And if you can make a difference in someone's life, please do it. That's why you're still here. Continue to ask God to order your steps. And in whatever you can do, in a world where you can be anything, be kind. And I'll see you Saturday. Okay, Melody said that it'll be before the main acts, not the main acts, but the national acts, Ricky Dillard.
0: Mm-hmm.
1: I know they're that evening.
0: Yeah.
1: So maybe around 6 or 7 or somewhere at that time.
2: Just get there early.
1: Right, because I'm going to be there, and they've got some of the best artists and people in the world that will be performing.
0: Including yourself?
2: That's right. Trailblazer, exceptional achievement.
1: It's been a blessing to be with you, Ken. We go back a long ways.
2: We do.
1: And I mean what I said to you earlier. Okay? God is ordering your steps. To you, I ask that you, LaDonna Ray, keep doing what you're doing, because you're doing it so beautiful.
0: Thank you.
1: And that's what makes the difference.
0: Thank you so much.
1: On the station America listens to, God's favorite radio station, WVON.
0: That's it. All right, I can go home now.
2: It's a wrap.
0: Guys. Thank you so much. Continue to download the app. There's a WVON app, and we have an open mic feature. You know what to say. Tap on the open mic feature and just drop a line or two. If you didn't get a chance to call in at 773-591-1690, you can do it there. We love you all, but we will be back. It is time for news, traffic, and weather. The gospel sister has left the building for the day. Get out there on Saturday. The afternoon show. We'll be right back.
3: Wishing you well, Chicago. I'm Logan Page, and here are your news headlines. Pam Morris Walton Day celebration at Millennium Park this Saturday. Amy's Kitchen recalls more than 184,000 cans of soup over spoilage risk. ESPN cuts Cam Newton and Ryan Clark in major layoffs. An intruder detained after confronting Craig Melvin at today's show studio. National news from the Black Information Network is up next on Chicago's only urban talk radio station, 1690 AM WVON, Berwyn, Chicago.

0: BIN News Now.
1: Texas is reporting a big decline in illegal border crossings, with officials saying encounters are down significantly from previous years. Ira Melman with the Federation for American Immigration Reform says even if migrants make it across the border, they're being sent back to Mexico.
2: As long as we keep doing this, we're going to see more and more people deciding it just isn't worth trying to break our laws.
1: Supporters of tougher immigration policies credit stricter enforcement. Chicago renters could see major changes as city leaders weigh two competing housing proposals. Supporters say the measures would strengthen protections for tenants, while critics warn they could increase costs for property owners and impact the rental housing market. And the Trump administration says UC San Diego's medical school improperly considered race and admissions decisions, alleging some Black and Latino applicants were favored over white and Asian students. Get BIN News Now on demand 24/7 on the iHeartRadio app. Here's more with Terry McCready.
0: President Trump says Iran desperately wants to meet. He made the comment while speaking in the Oval Office yesterday and added, no one has gone after Iran like he has.
3: One of the first things we did early in the administration, they would have a nuclear weapon and you wouldn't have Israel. And in my opinion, you wouldn't have various other countries in the Middle East that all begun.
0: This comes as the U.S. has conducted strikes on Iran for several nights straight. Three U.S. soldiers were killed in Iranian attacks on bases in Jordan and Iraq over the weekend. Iran's Islamic Revolutionary Guard Corps has claimed its aerospace force used cruise missiles to destroy Amazon's central data infrastructure in Bahrain in an attack that also targeted U.S. air defense systems. Defense Secretary Pete Hegseth in heated testimony yesterday with lawmakers on the Hill at issue Iran war funding.
4: Has Iran's military been for the last 4 months combat ineffective?
5: It's been set back not just years, but likely decades.
4: You stated we had, quote,
5: at the level
4: you stated,
5: it did before, not
4: you
5: even
4: stated
5: close.
4: We
5: it doesn't
4: had,
5: mean
4: quote,
5: it doesn't have capabilities.
0: Georgia Democratic Senator John Ossoff pressing Hegseth on his past statements about Iran's missile capabilities. During the hearing, Hegseth went on to blast his Black predecessor, former Defense Secretary Lloyd Austin, and the Biden administration's Pentagon priority, saying he didn't know what Austin did for 4 years while arguing for a whopping $1.5 trillion defense budget. A judge in Los Angeles presented with disturbing evidence and graphic images yesterday during a hearing in the high-profile murder case against Black singer David. His legal name is David Anthony Burke, and he has pleaded not guilty to first-degree murder, sexual abuse of a child, and unlawful mutilation of human remains. The victim was 14-year-old Celeste Rivas Hernandez, whose parents sat in the front row of the gallery during the proceeding. Prosecutors presenting evidence to try and convince the judge there is sufficient cause to send the case against the 21-year-old Burke to trial. The teen's remains were found in the trunk of a car registered in Burke's name last year. All right, a major announcement this week from Black Democratic Representative Cleo Fields of Louisiana. He says he will not be seeking re-election to Congress. He'll instead be running for Louisiana State Senate. This after the state's congressional map eliminated his district. The move follows the Supreme Court's ruling, which found Louisiana's majority Black 6th congressional district to be an unconstitutional racial gerrymander and ordered the state to adopt a new map. In a statement, Fields said he believes his calling to serve the people is better suited back home than in D.C. Stay informed, stay connected, and subscribe. Follow VIN News this hour wherever you get your podcasts. I'm Terry McCready for the Black Information Network.
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0: don't know, Titus. I don't know how to come from gospel to Stevie.
1: Well, this is a political Stevie song.
0: It is very political. And gospel, you know, church and state. Okay, you know what? It works. Turn it up. No, I'm just kidding. Guys, you're listening to The Afternoon Show. I am Dr. LaDonna Ray, and I am in with my compadre. And, you know, before I mention your name, Ken, yes. Duncan, I want to mention Atiba real quick. You know,
1: please.
0: That's my daily mention.
1: I texted him early today.
0: Yeah, you did. You did?
1: Yeah.
0: Like I knew that. But watch this. Pam Morris-Walton was here, and she talked about her heart transplant that she had. And ironically, of course, Atiba just had his successful kidney transplant, and that's why you are filling in for him today. I'm really excited for his recovery because I see what Pam looks like after recovery.
1: Yes.
0: You know, she said she was in the hospital for 57 days. And Atiba is just 2 weeks into what he has done. It is amazing.
1: It's not what she looks like. It's how she feels and her new attitude in life. Right?
0: It is
1: just wonderful to hear and understand just sort of the elevation, the heightened sense of awareness that people come about. But what I'm going to do, and Donna just she left me without the bio, et cetera. In studio, we have none other than Desmond Walker.
2: How you doing?
1: Desmond Walker, I want you to talk to the mic, brother, when you talk to me.
2: Absolutely.
1: So, Desmond, she's gonna be upset with me because she had you literally looking at your intro. I feel like just sitting there, but what brings you in today? Tell us why. You know, first off, you got to be on Facebook Live. Yep. You know, this guy's medium tall, dark, and handsome, and he got his security here with him. So
2: I look taller than I am, Ken.
1: Okay, all right. Check that out. Well, LaDonna's back in the chair. She's touching greatness.
0: Well, here's the thing. You know, when people come and visit you.
1: Oh, yeah.
0: It's like, oh, hi. Oh, my gosh. I didn't know you were coming. Okay, so watch this.
1: Hold on. You know, we were conversating about some, you know.
0: Y'all were having a bromance.
1: A bromance.
2: You've been seeing that all day, LaDonna.
0: Baby, I'm back. Okay, so it's over now.
1: Come and get some. Get on up.
0: Listen, every year, WVON recognizes 40 game changers under 40. People who are making an impact across Chicago through business, innovation, leadership, and service. But today, we want to go a step further. I want to ask a question before I introduce our guest. Because did you already introduce him?
1: Not really.
0: Okay. All right. Is Chicago doing enough to recognize young black excellence before people leave our city? You know that happens all the time.
1: Yes.
0: Right? They're like, shoot, forget it. I can go get my accolades because we do need a pat on the back every now and then. But we also need support. Or do we celebrate people only after everyone else tells us they're important? So joining us, the 2024 winner, who was recognized as one of WVON's 40 Game Changers Under 40. He's the founder of Narratent Digital Marketing, helping brands tell their stories in ways that connect, grow, and create opportunity. Please welcome Desmond Walker. Welcome to the show.
2: Thank you.
1: That's a proper introduction.
0: Well, you know, I had it mapped out right here. But, you know, we just got out of a meeting, actually, early. I'm glad you sat in. But but to learn that you were our winner just 2 years ago in the 40 Under 40 Game Changers, let's start with number one. Who are you? Who is Desmond? Not Desmond with the company, but Desmond.
2: Yep.
0: Why are you so special?
2: I think what makes Desmond Walker special is where my story actually starts isn't in Chicago. It starts in Central Illinois.
1: Okay.
2: So what I did was, you know.
0: We claim it.
2: Some people claim it. Some people
1: look at
2: me crazy when I say I'm from Champaign. And then I have to wear that chip on my shoulder.
1: It's kind of bougie in Champaign a little bit, too.
2: A little bit, depending on what side.
0: It's a party town. I almost went to Southern. Go ahead. Please continue.
2: But they call me a townie where I'm from. Or the ones who
1: live there.
2: Me a townie. And so what I did was I got in the car and I drove up I-57 after college. And I came up to Chicago to build an empire, right? And for me, what that really meant, you know, and it's interesting, you say, LaDonna, you know, in some cases we're worried about people leaving Chicago, but I think we also gotta recognize the other side, right, which is people come to Chicago, right?
0: The actual migration instead of the
2: people
0: reverse.
2: Actually migrate to Chicago to find opportunity. And so for me, that's exactly what I did about 7 years ago, right? Just, you know, to me, jumping into a ocean, you know, full of plenty of
0: sharks.
2: Right. You can call them that.
1: An opportunity.
2: Right? It's a scary place, but it's also swarming with opportunity, right? And so I've, you know.
0: Do you think it takes an outsider to see it as opportunity versus sharks?
2: In some cases, yes.
0: Yeah.
2: Yep. Absolutely. Because this is, like I said, it's a scary place, but I saw nothing but lights, nothing but opportunity.
1: That's it.
0: Mm-hmm.
2: Yeah.
1: So you also had the chance to go to St. Louis, to Cleveland, to LA, to Dallas.
2: Mm-hmm.
1: Why I-57?
2: Chicago is a special place, right? Number one, it's what, the third largest market across the country, and
1: yes,
2: so many different sectors.
0: Yeah,
2: there's so much rich culture and history. But I look at Chicago as an oasis. It's hard to not feel, you know, anything comparable, right? It's hard to feel anything that compares to Chicago, be it our, you know, the optics of it, the skyline,
1: right,
2: the lake, but the people, right? And so that's what's attracted me.
0: Had you ever been to Chicago before you jumped on that highway?
2: Seldomly.
0: Yeah.
1: Really?
2: Seldomly, believe it or not.
1: You just
0: because see champagne. That's what I'm hearing. It's like you didn't get off the block till you took yourself off the block.
2: Right.
0: Wow. And you know, I think that because we wake up and we're born and birthed into it, we don't even see the lights.
2: Right.
0: We don't see the skyline.
2: Right.
0: We don't necessarily see the opportunity.
2: Right.
0: You said you came here to build an empire. How did you get started with that empire? Did you know what that empire was going to be, or you just said empire 5883 2300? Which one?
2: Yep. So for me, my discipline is in marketing.
0: Mm-hmm.
2: It's in digital marketing. Interesting enough, this is the Xfinity sponsored studio, right? And the first company I worked for was Comcast, selling advertising. The kind of vision I had for myself, though, is in a world where, you know, TV and radio and, you know, more of those traditional methods of advertising, mm-hmm, are what, you know, I was focused on at the time. I came to Chicago to kind of carve out a niche in the digital side of marketing. And so.
0: So people hadn't caught on to the digital side just yet.
2: People hadn't caught on to it, you know.
1: And okay. So
2: that's where the opportunity lies at. You know, it's a lot easier to invest in. It's a lot easier to get a Facebook ad going than it is
1: TV
2: commercial.
0: Oh, yeah.
1: Yeah. So what did you study at Champaign?
2: Marketing. So I went to school at Southern Illinois.
0: Yeah.
2: From Champaign.
1: Sure.
2: Studied marketing. My co-founder, Alan Sheldon, he studied communications. And so that's where we really
1: great synergy with that
2: came in. Yeah, mm-hmm, some synergy.
1: And we met before as well.
2: Yeah, I was telling Ken, LaDonna, when you
0: had the bromance, I know.
2: When we had the bromance, right? I remember this was probably my freshman year at SIU. We were down in Springfield for lobby day. This was probably 2012. At the time, I was a senator and undergraduate student government.
0: It wasn't with the chamber. Just
1: I don't know.
0: A lobby day?
1: Was it? Was there's probably a lot of lobby days.
0: I know. Yeah. That's throughout the year, actually.
2: Yeah.
1: Right.
0: Was it in April?
2: So annually, SIU takes a group of students.
0: Oh, okay. So it's separate. Okay. Please continue.
2: Yep. But I just remember, you know, not only his face, but his energy. And his presence on that floor at that time. And so it's been quite a while since then. And Ken didn't notice until I told him a few minutes ago that, but not only that, but ironically, just in the last month, I happened to catch his face from a distance at the grocery store.
0: Oh.
2: I'm like, that's that guy. Where do I know this walk from?
0: Right. Oh, boy.
1: That's crazy.
2: That's walk crazy. That was on that in the House of Representatives floor.
1: Mm-hmm. I was just a side note. Well, next time say hello, because that's rude to not.
2: My bad.
1: So I was in the U.S. Senate last year, and I'm walking across the Capitol, and somebody's yelling my name, and I get up. I'm like, wait a minute, it's U.S. Senator, Georgia U.S. Senator Raphael Warnock. He says. Mm-hmm. And I went down and campaigned for him. He says, man, I know your walk from anywhere when we're at Morehouse together.
2: Yeah.
1: That is crazy. I don't know what the walk is, but next thing you're supposed to say, hello, man.
2: I got
1: Come
2: you,
1: on,
2: man.
1: Dez.
2: It won't happen again.
1: Yeah. Desmond.
0: That is a walk for you. You know, you figured out you would try to push the digital in a terrestrial space. They hadn't caught on yet, but you pushed through.
2: Yep.
0: And how did you feel when you found out, or how did you find out about the 40 game changers or 40 under 40 game changers opportunity with WVON?
2: Yeah, LaDonna, it's interesting how it happened because, you know, like I said, I got to Chicago 2019 and rolled up my sleeves, got to work, got in the mud, and really hands, you know, heads down, right, building, right? My guy, Alan, who's helped me build the company, he moved all the way from D.C. He had moved to D.C. after living in Chicago after college. And then as our business started to build, he decided it was worth getting on that plane and getting back here to really, really go all in on this. And so we took a side hustle, right, from 2019 to 2022 and decided, you know, we had done enough to make a calculated risk, right, and roll that dice. And so that's what we did at the beginning of 2022.
1: Wait a minute. What were you doing in 2020 during COVID?
2: Laid off.
0: like the rest like of everybody the world. Yeah.
1: Suspended.
2: In the crib. But working.
1: All right.
2: But working.
0: So you guys got together.
2: Yep.
0: You became a powerful force.
2: Yep. Became a powerful force. Our first big client was actually Rush University Medical Center.
0: Nice.
2: Right here.
0: My hospital, yeah.
2: Yep. That was the big opportunity that allowed us to make what had been a side hustle a real company. Right.
1: Excellent.
2: And so that's what we've spent our last 4 years doing, 4 to 5 years doing full time, is helping brands grow. And so that's all to say that I'm heads down doing that, and you know, completely unsolicited, an email lands in my inbox one day.
0: Oh, wait, I gotta stop you right there. I want to know what this email said, guys. We're gonna go to traffic and weather real quick, and then when we come back, more from Desmond. I want to hear from the young people. That's who we have in the studio telling us how they put their head down. No, well, not head down. You put your hands into the mud so that you can build your business and get it going. And now, look at you. You are a game changer. I love it. We'll be right
1: 40
0: back.
1: 40 under 40.
2: Mm-hmm. Yes, sir.
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3: Hey, Chicago. Hey, I've got your traffic updates. Dan Ryan, downtown the 95th. Stop and go traffic, 29 minutes. I-57, Ryan to I-80, slow go, 16 minutes. Bishop Ward, Ryan to I-80, 94. Stop and go traffic due to road work, 24 minutes. Stevenson, DuSable, Lakeshore Drive to the Tri-State, stop and go traffic. And there is an accident causing the right lane to be blocked. Stevenson at Damon Avenue, 46 minutes. Eisenhower, Wolf to Post Office, stop and go traffic, 46 minutes. Kennedy, downtown to O'Hare, stop and go traffic, 50 minutes. And Edens, Montrose Lake Cook, smooth sailing, 15 minutes. Your weather for today, Chicago, very comfortable. High of 72 and a low of 59. Tomorrow, mostly sunny. High of 77 and a low of 63. It's currently 72 degrees and partly cloudy. I'm Logan Page, and that's your traffic and weather update on WVON 1690 AM.
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0: All right, guys. 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
0: Well, I tell you what, listeners. 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So call WVON, you know what, right now. Okay, the next five callers will each win a pair of tickets to this weekend's Railroad Days at Pullman National Historical Park. That's right. How about the next five callers?
1: I'm like, the next
0: 773.
1: That's clever.
0: Can I get the number out?
1: Can I get the numbers?
0: 773-591-1690.
1: 591-1690.
0: Please call 773-591-1690. Congratulations to you in advance. We're talking to Desmond Walker, the founder of Narratant Digital Marketing and a member of the 2024 WVON. And back then, it was an Aerial Investments 40 Game Changers under 40 class. Now, this happens every other year. We were leading up to the part where you got that email. Was that the email to tell you to jump in or that you had been selected?
2: So, LaDonna, this was the email saying, congratulations, you're a game changer.
0: Wow. What was the feeling like? I can see it in your face right now.
2: The feeling was, one, what is a game changer? You know, as it's been defined.
1: You just said, I know that already.
2: I know what I believe a game changer is, but how are you all defining it?
0: Oh.
2: And so, you know, this really was a cohort, a class of people from all walks of life, people in all categories, be it civic engagement, be it business, be it the arts, be it not the nonprofit sector, all being merged into this cohort of individuals who have all changed the game in Chicago.
0: Mm-hmm.
1: Love that.
0: Do you think that being a game changer, based on the definition of this particular platform that you won in 2020?

0: 2024. Do you think that helped you help define what your business was, who you were within your business, and the direction you had to take?
1: I think what it told me was that, you know, number one, everything comes in perpetuity, and everything is right on time. It told me that, you know, a half a decade had been well spent carving out a void, right, that Chicago needed, in a sense that we are doing something that's different, something that's needed. And for the everyday small business owner that, you know, can't afford to put a commercial on a Super Bowl, right?
0: Yeah.
1: Or can't even afford radio ads, right? There's a place for Neerton to help that business go from, you know, step zero to step one.
0: Hero.
1: Step hero. There you go. There you go.
2: Can I, tell us, walk us through, tell the audience, if I want to do business with you, what are the steps? What should I think of? Yeah. Who is your typical client?
1: Yep. So you can think of Neerton Digital Marketing as a vehicle to unlocking the power of the internet. And when I say internet, I mean social media. I say websites, the search engine, and the email channel. These are all paths that all lead to your brand on the internet. And so what we do is we layer across, number one, creative. Across those channels. That means graphic design. That means video, from your everyday content creation that can be done with picking up a phone,
2: right,
1: from more high quality, high definition, high stakes content. So that's what we do. On top of that, we are very strategic as well. And so as much as it's about, you know, the sizzle of a steak, you know what I mean, in terms of how content may show up visually, it's also about the temperature of that steak.
2: Okay.
1: Are you posting the right, about the right thing at the right time to the right audience? And on top of that, are you able to measure it in a way that actually, if I'm putting myself in the mind of a mom and pop.
2: Right, yes.
0: How about,
1: that is measurable.
0: Are you able to season it? Because not everybody can season the steak.
2: We had a conversation earlier this week about that. Yeah. So you do commercial, company, small.
0: Oh, I'm glad you mentioned commercial. Guys, we're going to go to news, traffic, and weather. And when we come back, more from Desmond. I love talking to the young people. This feels great. And especially being under 40 myself. Okay, I'm sorry. The lightning is coming. I know.
2: She's lying on the air.
0: We'll be right back, guys. Hit those phone lines. 773-591-1690. You got to still card me, okay? I'll be right back.
3: Happy Wednesday afternoon, Chicago. I'm Logan Page, and here it's happening in your local and national news. Pam Morris-Walton joined Donna Ray and former Ken Duncan to discuss her big announcement. This Saturday, the community will celebrate Pam Morris-Walton Day at Millennium Park, presented by Mayor Johnson, honoring her contributions and impact.
4: It was ecstatic to hear it, and I just said, thank you, Jesus.
0: Mm-hmm.
4: I'm humbled and honored to be honored in such a way. And keep doing what you're doing, just try to do it better. If there's any way possible, you can do it better.
3: The special recognition highlights Walton's achievements and the excitement surrounding this milestone. In other news, Amy's Kitchen has voluntarily recalled more than 184,000 cans of its organic lentil soup light and sodium after a can defect was found that could allow the product to spoil. The recalled soup was sold in Illinois and more than 20 other states, with affected cans carrying lot number 60D0924. And a best by date of April 2027, consumers are advised not to eat the recalled product and should check their pantries for the affected cans. The recall involves 15,350 cases of 14.5-ounce soup cans distributed across the U.S. and parts of Canada. In other news, ESPN is parting ways with former NFL quarterback Cam Newton and analyst Ryan Clark as part of a broader round of talent reductions at the network. Newton, who appeared regularly on First Take, and Clark, a longtime NFL analyst, were among several prominent sports personalities affected by the cuts. The layoffs follow ESPN's restructuring efforts after its integration of NFL Network assets, with additional longtime figures also reportedly departing. The moves have drawn attention from fellow analysts, including Stephen A. Smith, who publicly criticized the decision involving Clark. and an intruder entered an unauthorized area of NBC's Today Show studio and confronted anchor Craig Melvin shortly before a live broadcast. The man was detained by security and arrested with no injuries reported. He later faced hate crime-related charges. Melvin addressed viewers afterwards saying he was safe and thanking supporters as authorities investigated the incident. NBC said it was reviewing security procedures following the breach. I'm Logan Page, and that's what's happening in your news now on WVON 1690 AM.
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3: What's up, Chicago? I'm Logan Page, and here is your traffic update. Dan Ryan, downtown at 95th, stop-and-go traffic, and there is an accident on the left shoulder. Dan Ryan at 59th Street, 28 minutes. I-57, Ryan's I-80, slow-go, 15 minutes. Bishop Ford, Ryan's I-80, 94, stop-and-go traffic due to road work. 23 minutes, Stevenson, DuSable, Lakeshore Drive to the Tri-State. Please be cautious. There is an accident causing the right lane to be blocked. Stevenson at Damon Avenue, 46 minutes. Eisenhower, Wolfto Post Office, stop and go traffic, 53 minutes. Kennedy, downtown to O'Hare, stop and go traffic, 53 minutes. And Eden's Montrose Cook, smooth sailing, 15 minutes. Your weather for today, Chicago, very comfortable. High of 72 and a low of 59. Tomorrow, mostly sunny. High of 77 and a low of 63. In our city, it's currently 73 degrees and partly cloudy. I'm Logan Page, and that's your traffic and weather update on WVON 1690 AM.
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0: transition to this year.
1: Yeah, like right now. Like right now. This is the cue right here. You know, when Stevie Wonder's done singing, I'll be loving you always.
2: I'll be loving you always.
1: That means we are back. That's right. We are back. The afternoon show. LaDonna Ray, Ken Duncan. You know, I love talking to the young people, and just having you guys on really gives us a breath of fresh air to hear your side of things. We're talking to Desmond Walker. He's the founder of Narrotent Digital Marketing. And you were a game changer winner. You still are. Okay.
0: For life.
1: In 2024. And my question to you, how did that change? What direction did you go in? What is it that your business does? And when I put on my marketing hat, I think about how important it is to get to know the product, the service, the outlook, the outreach, the KPIs. I don't want to go too far and too deep in the woods. But in doing that with your business partner, you mentioned that he came all the way from another city back to Chicago.
0: Yep.
1: Why do you think it is that the older generation gets stuck in their ways when it comes to business and not understanding that, you know, movement is necessary in order to be successful in the market?
3: Yep. That's a good question, LaDonna. I think that change is hard, number one. And oftentimes we look at change as the practical part of change, and less about the mindset shift that has to happen with that and the psychology that goes into that. And if we're talking about business, anyone that's ever built anything from the ground up is emotionally attached to that. Mm. And so when you get the coming in and looking to shake things up, that's a hard thing to adapt to. And so in the case of marketing, right, we see it all the time where a business may have been sitting on the same website for a decade or more. I go to sites all the time and it's outdated, something's broken, I click a link and it's not working.
1: Oh, don't forget those copyright dates at the bottom, 6 years old.
3: Yep.
1: Ooh, that blows my mind.
3: Yep. It's like, you know, knocking on the door to a business and nobody's answering, or the menu prices are double what they say.
4: Yeah, you know what, that gets me too. Yeah. How has artificial intelligence change the way you do business?
3: It's changed how we do business, you know, from operationally speeding us up,
4: sure,
3: you know, to how we actually build solutions for our clients. Mm-hmm. For example, a big part of what we do is website design and development. Right. There was a time not too long ago where, you know, it may take us
1: 30 days.
3: 30 days.
1: I ain't gonna lie, 30 days to a website.
4: For a website?
3: Minimum.
1: Oh, yeah.
3: Minimum.
1: Absolutely.
3: Yeah, easily.
4: Oh, I was especially fussing with y'all.
1: Well, here's the thing. I'm talking about like 2012-ish, when it took 30 days, you had to do the code. You had to do it from scratch. There were no templates, okay?
4: That's, you know, she's a computer science expert.
1: Absolutely. That's the space I come from. But then it got cut down to 2 weeks. And now it's up in I tell my clients.
4: A day and a half.
1: But it's not even a day. It's up in like, I don't know, 40 minutes.
3: It's easier.
1: Absolutely.
3: And faster to build than it's ever been with AI. And
4: does the price point, is that commensurate with that?
1: So, I'll answer it after he does. I get my answer.
3: So here's the thing. It can, right, especially if you want to kind of undercut the market a bit and let that be your entry into, you know, more business. But, you know, the way I would think about it is you're paying for the outcome. You're paying for the solution. Right. You're paying for the product. Right. And so the same way in another business, if it takes me 10 minutes to make a pair of shoes if I'm in the factory, or if it takes me 30 minutes to make a pair of shoes, it shouldn't matter for the customer.
1: And because it took you 20 years to make it in a day.
4: Now, listen, now
1: that's the truth.
4: That.
1: You know, that rings true to I believe it was the Citibank logo. The Citibank logo, I believe, was designed by Linda Davidson. And I may have my names mixed up. But, you know, they brought together Citibank and the umbrella company. It was a red umbrella company. I forgot the name of it.
4: And Travelers.
1: Travelers, thank you. And she literally brought it together on a napkin. And it took her all of, I don't know, 5 minutes. And the question was, well, you did that so quickly. You know, why is it so expensive? It's because it took me 30 years to do it in 5 minutes. But I'm glad that we talked about AI just now, because a lot of our listeners, they think it's the devil. Yep. Okay, it's like it's going to take all of our jobs. We're going to end up in Africa somewhere or wherever. I mean, AI, artificial intelligence, is what it is labeled as, but it has always been around.
4: Right. Okay? Absolutely.
1: It is just more forward facing and more use or more open for anyone to use, and it makes it easier to be accessible. However, from an under 40-year-old talking to the older generation, there are some early adopters that always leave us behind. And by us, I mean our Black community, because we just don't quite feel comfortable yet. And by the time we adopt it, it's already overpriced. People have made so much money off of it. And then we want to get into the game. What do you say to those non-game changers?
3: There was a time when folks believed that electricity was also the devil.
4: Oh my goodness.
3: There was a time when people were still lighting candles when there was a switch to turn on. There was a time when folks were still hopping on horses when they could have been hopping behind the wheel of an automobile, right? And so again, going
4: microwaves
3: back,
1: and computers also.
3: Everything, anything that has had a seismic shift in the way humanity operates and lives day to day has always had, with any innovation, there's, like you said, LaDonna, the early adopters. Mm-hmm. There's the ones that come after that. There's the ones that come after them. There's the late adopters.
1: Right.
3: And again, they often come too late.
1: They come too late. Well, WVON is inviting the community to nominate emerging leaders under 40 who are creating impact, building opportunity, and helping shape Chicago's next chapter. The nominations opened on July 10th, but it ends on July 30th, which I believe is about, 8 days from now.
4: Right.
1: So if you know a game changer that's under the age of 40 that is recognized as a dynamic leader, please email us. I'm giving the email address now. I think it's 40. Let me find it. Oh, yeah, it's 40. That's the number 40, gamechangers@wvon.com. But also, call us now and give us the name of a game changer that you would like to see honored at this year's 40 Game Changers event or be nominated so that they can be part of a building and growing community of 40 under 40s. Give us a call, 773-591-1690. We want to hear from you, and we'll continue to talk to our dear special guest today, because you are a game changer, and I know you were nominating somebody, but we won't talk about all of that. Ken, I know you had something to say.
4: Well, Desmond Walker, I think you are more than walking the walk, and you've set a tone that is really sort of should give you the fuel. What do you say to the next game changer, someone who's looking up to you?
3: Yeah, I say whether, you're a creative, whether you're someone who's strategic, whether you're someone that's just working on leaving the world better than you found it, right? All of us, I think, fit into two different categories. Mm-hmm. There are those of us who, kind of see the world for what it is, and we take it for what it is,
4: right.
3: And then we see in ourselves the power to actually change it. And so that's what I think that this year's upcoming 40 Under 40 Game Changers is all about. It's about, the theme for this year is compass.
1: That's right.
3: It's compass. Yeah. And what that's all about is charting a course for what's next.
4: Right.
1: Yeah.
3: It's one thing to know you're trying to get somewhere. It's another thing to know exactly what direction you need to go in order to get there. And so I say that all to say this is all about the people who are not just looking for the path to find them, but they're finding the path. They're going looking for the path. And if that path isn't there, they're building it. Mm-hmm. And most importantly, after that, they're leading, that journey along that path.
1: And they might leave us behind.
4: Right.
1: I want to ask you this before we go to break, and then you can answer it on the other side. Why do you think so many talented young Black entrepreneurs struggle to get support until they receive an award? Think about that answer.
4: Interesting. Good question.
1: Yeah. When we come back, guys, we're going to go to traffic and weather. When we come back, more from Desmond.
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12: I liken myself to be a great listener, and what I just heard was rhetoric. You gone. Gone on MAGA-land, and they got you real good. And I don't know if you can come back to reality, but in reality, those insurrectionist thugs that you are acknowledging that attacked police officers that they proclaim that they love, that attacked the halls of Congress that we say that we love, that attacked the Constitution and was not only pardoned, but was almost granted reparations, is a slap in the face for the Constitution that you're 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
18: Hey, Chicago. Hey, I'm Logan Page, and here is your traffic update. And Ryan, downtown 95th, stop and go traffic 28 minutes. I-57, Ryan, I-80, slow go 16 minutes. Update Dan Ryan, downtown 95th. There is an accident that was cleared. Dan Ryan at 59th Street. Bishop Ford, Ryan, I-80, 94, stop and go traffic due to road work, 22 minutes. Stevenson, DuSable, Lakeshore Drive to the Tri-State, stop and go traffic an hour and 3 minutes. Eisenhower, Wolfto Post Office, stop and go traffic 45 minutes. Kennedy, downtown to O'Hare, is at a snail speed 47 minutes. And Eden's Moncho, Slate Cook, smooth sailing 16 minutes. Your weather for today, Chicago, very comfortable, high of 72 and a low of 59. Tomorrow, mostly sunny, high of 77 and a low of 63. In our city, it's currently 72 degrees and partly cloudy. I'm Logan Page, and that's your traffic and weather update on WVON 1690 AM.
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1: No.
2: I thought I was...
1: Yo, you're going to bring us back. See, okay.
2: Wait a minute.
1: This is how we... This is what discussed between the breaks.
2: Atiba, get well.
1: No, take your time. But I do want to make sure that everybody knows that WVON is on the road again. And this time, we're taking you to Charleston, South Carolina.
2: Yes.
1: That's October 8th through the 12th. 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You missed it yesterday. I was talking about how would a road trip be if I was in the car with Rufus?
2: You know what? I was just thinking the same.
1: Were you?
2: Spending the time.
1: What do you think it would be like? Be honest.
2: Awesome.
1: Yeah, I don't know if we would have much to say.
2: You know what?
1: I turn up the radio. I love Rufus. We talk on the phone, but I can picture.
2: What do y'all talk on the phone about?
1: Well, we talk about the shows.
2: Sure.
1: Absolutely. Hey, Rufus is dynamic at 7 in the morning. I'm not getting up that early.
2: I get you.
1: Yeah.
2: Absolutely.
1: But it would be a quiet ride.
2: You have some very interesting, good guests.
1: Yeah.
2: You know, one of the great things about being mature or seasoned is you have a bank of people that who are subject matter experts. And speaking of which, we have none other than Desmond Walker, who's a subject matter expert as it relates to digital marketing.
1: Mm-hmm. That was good.
2: The first thing...
1: You didn't tell him the name of the show, though.
2: The first thing somebody who's AI illiterate, why should they get down with Desmond Walker and his company? Narragant. Am I saying that right?
3: Narratent.
1: You were thinking about yourself. Arrogant. Narratent.
2: Yeah. Touche. What is the confident? What does narrogant mean?
3: So narratent is actually a... me and Alan go back and forth on how to pronounce this, but a portmanteau to of the word narrative and the word content.
2: Okay.
3: Merged together.
2: Right.
3: So we combined both words because we believe that would be a more interesting name than Walker Shelton Marketing, our names, and that's how we added that word to the dictionary.
2: Were you all drinking lemon water or whiskey and
3: probably a little bit of both.
1: You probably checked the domain to see what was available.
3: Of course.
1: Yeah.
3: Of course. And now that's trademarked.
2: Sure. Mm-hmm. Good deal. Yeah. Good deal. Yeah.
1: That's smart. Yep. You know, I did ask people to call in and nominate someone who is 40 under 40. But they're probably going through their phones going, wait, no, they're older than 40. They're 41, 49. But what do you say to those young people out there that did what you did? They took a chance. They got in their car. They jumped on I-57, ended up in Chicago, and they saw the lights.
3: Yep.
1: Or even someone who sees the lights every day and may not notice them. What do you say to them when coming from one game changer to another?
3: The gap between the dream and the possibilities is a lot more narrow than you may believe, right? I think that we often see people that we believe are in a different class than we are, a different weight class or caliber, be it a person or a big company, big brand.
2: Right.
3: And we see these big stages and we believe that we're too far from that reality. So dream big. And you'll realize as you get into the right rooms, you reach the right people that the dream and the reality are all the same thing. It's just a matter of, I think, putting in the work, right? And lastly, understand too that I think how we see ourselves, it can be a lot differently than how the world sees us. Mm-hmm. And so that imposter syndrome thing,
2: yes,
3: is always an uphill, yes, climb.
1: I hate that. Yes. You know, yeah. I remember my question. Yes. Why do so many young black entrepreneurs struggle to get support until they receive an award? Why does it take an award for them to finally get recognized, finally be validated, for them to finally get some support?
3: Yeah, LaDonna, I think it's that social proof thing, right? And what I mean by that is the same way if we're thinking about going to a restaurant we've never been to before and we go onto that Yelp page and we see, you know, that business being validated.
1: I struggle
3: right?
1: with Yelp. I think we run to and tell it when it comes to Yelp.
2: I'm not a big Yelp fan.
1: Yeah. Did you finish your answer though?
2: Yeah, because I want to hear more.
3: Where I'm really getting at is that I think just we as humans, we innately need to see it done first, right? Mm-hmm. In order to get behind it, and oftentimes that's unfortunate. But I think in the case of an award, right? It's easier to see that someone else believes in that person.
1: Right. So why should I believe?
3: Yeah, exactly.
2: And your company is super special because,
3: yeah. So I think in our case, we're special in a lot of different ways. But in this case, and as a matter of fact, I'll bring this into how we got into this conversation about the 2026 Game Changers. Mm-hmm. Is that in 2024 I was recognized as a game changer. Right, but now we're actually helping bring in the next class.
1: WVON.
3: Yep. Right, yep. And that happened very, very organically by us just doing what we do. Right, and
1: by
3: being a game changer. And so it was interesting, Ken and LaDonna, because just weeks after the 2024 Game Changer ceremony, I ran into Melody at an event. I ran into Melody Span Cooper at the Urban League Gala in 2024, and so that one served as a nice icebreaker to say, "Hey, I was just a game changer. Wow. Nice to meet you."
2: Excellent.
3: And so that's just something that we do because that's what you have to do.
1: Right.
3: You have to be in the right rooms, meeting the right people, just as Melody told us, not just eating chicken.
1: Right.
3: Right at these events.
1: Yeah.
3: And so we've over that time built a very organic relationship with Melody and WVON and Midway Broadcasting as a whole, to the extent that this year, as it came time to kick off the planning season for this year's Game Changers event, Melody asked us to come in as a partner and help kind of reinvigorate the vision for how we recognize these 40 Game Changers.
1: Nice.
2: That's excellent.
1: I'm so excited. I love the young people. I want to ask you so much more. Our time is always running and ticking.
2: I had data center questions to ask for you. I had sort of new generation, new
1: waves.
2: You
1: got somewhere to be?
3: We here.
1: Oh, that's what I thought, because I want to know, why is there such a gap between the younger generation and the older generation? Like, why aren't we talking?
2: Or is there?
1: No, there he is. We know it. Why are we pretending like we don't know?
2: You trying to kidnap this man on the other side of the break for another 15, 20 minutes?
1: I am. Consider it done, guys. We'll be right back. But you got to hit those phone lines because, again, I said there's a gap because the phone lines are open. 773-591-1690. Talk to the young people. What do you want to ask them? Anything at all. Okay, right here on the afternoon show on WVON 1690. We'll be back.
0: Wishing you well this afternoon, Chicago. I'm Logan Page, and here are your news headlines. Bright red invasive crayfish spotted in Chicago River. Four beluga whales arrive at Shedd Aquarium. Trial of rapper includes his verses. And WNBA announces three-point contest lineup for All-Star Weekend. National news from the Black Information Network is up next on Chicago's only Urban Talk radio station, 1690 AM WVON, Berwyn, Chicago.

0: I'm Mike Island on your home for 24/7 News, the Black Information Network. A black pastor is praying trust can be restored in the Wilmington, Delaware Police Department. A black 19-year-old, Kadir Skinner, was reportedly shot in the back and killed by a police officer after he was spotted with a gun as he stepped out of his home. Reverend Dre Bland of Shiloh Baptist Church.
1: There is public distrust of the Wilmington Police Department. And we believe that transparency is how that public trust is restored. We don't believe transparency is the enemy.
0: A $25 million lawsuit, an August rally, and a call for transparency were announced at a recent press conference, NBC 10 says. A district attorney's office in Tennessee is saying no charges will be filed in the death of a man who was shot and killed by federal officers at a Burger King 2 months ago. According to Fox 13, the shooting took place in Memphis on May 13th. The Memphis Safe Task Force went there to serve a warrant when 41-year-old Darren Pigram reached for his gun in his waistband, leading a DEA agent to open fire on the African-American. Andre Wharton, the family attorney, tells Fox 13 he was not pleased with the court's decision of no charges being filed in this case.
2: I was disappointed, somewhat surprised, especially when you start, helping families and representing this family for several months now, and we were disappointed in the conclusion that was reached by the DA's office.
0: Attorney Wharton, also African-American, says there could have been a different outcome in the decision had there been more video of the incident. He said that was a big missing piece that could have made a big change.
2: We do not have all the footage, and quite frankly, and this is part of our communications, we hope to receive additional footage that maybe the DA's office didn't even have, or if they did have it, that had not been processed.
0: The DA's office said the shooting was justified after reviewing the evidence and applying Tennessee law. A family is mourning and also creating awareness of mental health resources. According to ABC 6, a man accused of killing his aunt has been charged with murder. David Holmes, the 31-year-old nephew of Randell Bowman, the family says, has been battling mental health issues, which they say played a role in Bowman's death. Holmes lived at the house with her. Police found Bowman dead, wrapped in a rug in her basement with wounds. Bowman's sister, Tracy Kane, tells ABC 6 about the African-American family's predicament.
3: It's just tragedy across the board. You know, my sister's dead and my nephew's in jail for it.
0: Kane says Bowman wanted Holmes to be at the house with her.
3: She wanted him there, even though she was a little scared. She didn't want him to have to be walking the streets with schizophrenia and at the shelters and things of that nature. That's not what she wanted. And pretty much she sacrificed her life for that.
0: The family says they tried in every way to get Holmes the proper support. The family feels that more needs to be done systemically to change how mental health crises are handled, ABC 6 says. Mississippi Senator Roger Wicker is renewing his call for military forces to destroy Iran's conventional military capabilities. The Republican Senate Armed Services Chairman told reporters this week he hopes the U.S. will finish the job since he's against further negotiations with Tehran. I'm Mike Island on your home for 24/7 News, the Black Information Network.
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13: Hey, Chicago. Hey, I'm Logan Page, and here is your traffic update. And Ryan, downtown on 95th, stop and go traffic, 28 minutes. I-57, Ryan's I-80, slow go, 16 minutes. Bishop Ford, Ryan's I-80, 94, there is an accident reported. Bishop Ford at 159th Street. And there is stop and go traffic due to road work, 22 minutes. Stevenson, DuSable, Lakeshore Drive. To the dry state, there was an earlier accident, Stevenson at Damon Avenue. There's also an accident on the right shoulder, Stevenson at California Avenue, 50 minutes. Eisenhower, Wolf to Post Office, stop and go traffic, 38 minutes. Kennedy, downtown to O'Hare, stop and go traffic, 45 minutes. And Eden's, Munchos, Lake Cook, smooth sailing, 16 minutes. Your weather for today, Chicago, very comfortable. High of 72 and a low of 59. Tomorrow, mostly sunny. High of 77 and a low of 63. It's currently 73 degrees and partly cloudy. I'm Logan Page, and that's your traffic and weather update on WVON 1690 AM.
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0: Golden, guys. 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
1: Hey, y'all.
0: Yeah, I like how you said that. Hey, y'all. Hey. And then, of course, we have in studio Mr. Desmond Walker. It's great to have you in here, and congratulations again on 2024. But I want to talk to our audience for a second, because we did mention the gap, and you were like, what gap? Do you think there's a gap? Do you think there's a gap between the older generation and the newer generations?
2: There always is, all right?
0: When I was coming up, I didn't think.
2: You don't think so?
0: I don't.
2: Tell me more. What do you think?
0: No, I asked the question, but you know,
2: right. I want your perspective.
0: Well, when I was coming up there, we talked to the older people, and I was told to put a handle on it. I couldn't call you Bessie.
1: First name.
0: Right. I had to say Miss Bessie or Uncle Martin, or you know what I'm saying? I had to always put a handle on it, and there was a level of respect. You would never hear me cuss in front of an elder.
2: Yeah.
0: There were just certain things you didn't do in front of an elder. So there was always that connection of respect when it came to the elders. Now, I see people, I see generations so disrespectful towards the older generation that they threaten them. Mm-hmm. They cuss in front of them. They disrespect them in every which way. And of course, they don't talk to them. So I'm asking you, being under 40, what is it? What's missing? What do you think is missing? And this is very random. It has nothing to do with the award that you received, the 40 under 40 game changers coming up. It's just I got you in the room, so I feel like rather than, you know, let that question go, I'll ask you while you're here.
2: For sure. I mean, I have one vantage point, right? But that is guidance. At the end of the day, I think that when I think about older folks, they tend to forget that they were in that same seat at some point in time. And what does that actually mean? That means that they were ignorant, they were uneducated, and they were inexperienced. And for that reason, I think for their part in it, it requires them to realize, hey, maybe someone hasn't come along yet for that young person and said, come here real quick, let me tell you how this is supposed to go. I don't know if that question is asked enough, right? Mm-hmm. Exhibit A, you know, yesterday I had a conversation with one of our interns at Neritent. This kid, you know, he's in high school. He's 17 years old, going into his junior year at a high school here in Chicago. And that conversation centered around the fact that he had overslept the day before and wasn't able to make it to his internship that day. And it wasn't so much about him being in that situation as it was the professionalism and the way he communicated that he was not able to make it in that day. You don't send, you know, your supervisor, your manager, a text casually saying, yo, yo, Desmond,
1: no.
2: can I work from home today? I overslept. Right. Just as one, not to put him, you know, on blast, but that's just an everyday example of rather than, you know, throwing the hammer down on him and saying you messed up. I'm going to tell you you messed up. But at the same time, I'm going to ask you simply, has anyone ever explained to you how to properly send a professional email?
1: Right. Or, you know, bedside manners, as we would call them.
0: Yeah, I think we assume should know.
1: Some of the soft skills. And, you know, I think that's first of all, thank you for acknowledging that. And knowing that you were at that mental or that age before. Because, hell, you and I can speak for myself. I had a tremendous deficit in understandings, soft or business protocol skill set. That is something that we tend to take for granted, believe it or not.
0: Mm-hmm. Yeah. For sure.
1: Yeah. I have a question for you. The data centers. That is all the rage of conversations. We all love AI. We all want our Netflix, our computers to be spot on, our phones to be sharp. Data centers have been around since day one. I'm just curious, what is your take on this new establishment of them and the sort of its footprint that we are seeing nowadays?
2: Yeah, I think first and foremost, there's a lot going on in the landscape of artificial intelligence right now. Oftentimes, we're looking at it from a consumer facing perspective, mm-hmm. like we were talking about a minute ago, all the different tools that you can use when it comes to AI. But there's also the business side of AI right now. And on that side of things, there's I'll call it an arms race right now from so many different ends, whether it's building the products themselves that are powered by this technology or the infrastructure, right, that's creating pathways for products to exist that are AI-based. And that's what the data centers are. That's one part to it. There are literally companies out here that are investing in just the real estate to build data centers.
1: Was a major cost.
2: Yeah.
0: And not just cost as in money, cost as in resources. This planet, you know, there's a major cost.
1: Well, we also heard that about 5G, and I'll let you can before that, 3G and then 5G, we heard some of the dynamics between that as well.
0: And that wasn't a myth. That wasn't a myth. When 5G came, you know, we're talking about fiber optics and how things are transported as far as data. And now we have, if you take a look at the numbers, isn't the number of diagnosed cancer situations in certain neighborhoods, communities, areas, demographics, they have risen. And nobody's really fully tying the pieces together to say, maybe if this, then that. It was mentioned and everybody was up in arms. But where's the circle back data? Because why is it that I know five families that are affected by the same ailments in the same community?
1: Yeah.
0: Why is that?
1: When I was elected, I ran across that very, very similar scenario in the Washington Park Court. Mm-hmm. I heard something very similar based off of environmental toxicity, i.e. racism behind that as well. Mm-hmm. But is that a byproduct, what we're hearing with 5G and data center development and sustaining of developing nations? And does it have to be that way?
2: Yeah. For me, I say it's hard to tell right now. I think the jury is still out in a lot of ways. I think bottom line is, again, these companies are in an arms race right now to make a bet on who's going to be right or who's going to be first or who's going to put their money in the right place to win at the end of the day. And so I know there's a lot of compromise that comes with that, be it environmentally, like you said, you know, how that impacts socially, right? And we're not trying to, well, when I say we, I don't know who I'm referring to.
0: Right.
2: No one wants to be left behind at the end of the day. And no one wants to be on the short end of the stick. You know what I mean? And the reality is no one truly knows how this is all going to play out.
0: Or do they? I think Trump has a time machine. I always say that. I think he knows what's going to happen, but he doesn't care. Okay, so we're going to take another break. Is this an actual caller? Okay, probably not. Hold on. We're going to go to traffic and weather, and when we come back, I got some more questions for you, but I don't want to do random Louis here. I want to structure this, and I want our callers to think about how we can bring the two or the gap in the generation divide together, because we're always talking about what we need to do, but we're not necessarily talking about solutions so that we can get them done. Guys, you're listening to The Afternoon Show. LaDonna Ray, Ken Duncan. We'll be right back.
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0: All right, all right. It's the afternoon show with Donna Rae. Listen, let me ask you a question, Ken.
1: Yes.
0: What do you do to unplug from the news? Because it's always we were just talking about data centers, and of course we have.
1: And now it's on.
0: It's totally on. Yeah, it's on the network. So
1: right.
0: We get to read the headlines here. But what do you do to unplug real quick?
1: You know what? After this, I'm going to head to the gym. I'm going to work out with one of my children. And I like comedians.
0: Okay.
1: So I may listen to a comedian and, you know, do some other things. Well, you know.
0: What about Von TV?
1: Von TV?
0: You ever watch Von TV?
1: Who says I didn't? I don't. Why you say that? What you mean?
0: No, I'm asking. I said, do you ever watch Von TV?
1: Why not? Because
0: I want you to go to Von.TV. We're going to do a watch party.
1: That'll be great.
0: Yeah, we're going to do a watch party, a watch-off, and see who can watch the most films on Von TV. Why not?
1: Yes.
0: Guys, you're listening to The Afternoon Show. In the building, we have Desmond Walker. And he is, look, we have just bombarded him with a whole bunch of questions. And Ken, you asked him about these data centers, and we went into the deep, and I'm like, but Desmond knows exactly what is being said, even in his generation and his thought process, along with his business that he has built from the ground up, along with his partner. So, in watching the headline that we just saw, where artificial intelligence data centers have emerged as a flashpoint in the 2026 Florida gubernatorial? Yeah, I'm trying to read that. Gubernatorial. There we go.
1: Okay.
0: Race driven by widespread.
1: Oh, gubernatorial.
0: Thank you. Goodness. Help us, sister.
1: You don't know the political lexicon? That's my job.
0: What? To mess up? I mess up all day.
1: Driven
0: by widespread public backlash over their massive water and electricity demands, candidates across both parties are debating how or if to allow these hyperscale facilities into the state. Now, we were just looking at Representative Byron Donalds. He's a Republican. The GOP frontrunner.
1: Out of Florida.
0: Right? The GOP frontrunner initially supported the developments, but has shifted to a more cautious approach following backlash. He introduced federal legislation aimed at forcing data centers to rely entirely on private electricity and water rather than the public grid. What say you?
1: You know, I say he better say and do what he needs to say to get elected.

0: the bad person, you know, that they can think of. But the reality is, elected officials, they have to represent their respective constituency
1: right,
0: in
1: the
0: their
1: people.
0: District, whether it's black, white,
1: exactly.
0: with conservative, liberal, or whatever. They are paid to represent a district's perspective, not someone's personal perspective. And Congressman Donald is doing just that. And so, man, listen, I don't mess with nobody's pockets or their destiny. He is successful as a first black congressman in the district that he represents, and God bless him. You know, we don't have to agree on every damn thing. You and I don't even do that. But
1: That's
0: we can
1: true.
0: Respect each other.
1: That's true. I like that. You know what he said? He said, if you talk to these guys who are building these data centers, if it means that they have to pick up the utility costs, they're more than willing to do it. Absolutely, because they want to make money. They want to move forward.
0: Well, there's also a demand for it.
1: Absolutely.
0: Especially in your arena. You're a computer scientist.
1: No, I'm not a computer scientist.
0: Well, you were.
1: Okay.
0: Well, what are you?
1: I don't have my master's. Okay. I have my bachelor's. However, I am very much in tune with technology and what it takes to run it.
0: Right.
1: Okay. And this right here, it's busting at the seams. But it was busting at the seams
0: a long time ago.
1: Right.
0: And here's a perfect segue to Brother Desmond Walker. His livelihood depends, like yours and ours, but especially his, on the cloud, variations of the cloud. And that's what a data center is. And what say you?
2: Say that again, Ken.
0: Are we just manufacturing sort of this data center hype because it's a handful of folks? Some places are welcoming them. They're bringing they're relieving a lot of city tax dollars from a lot of local organizations and governments in Texas, parts of the city of Chicago. A data center is coming here.
2: Yeah.
0: It's water pressure is not going to be a problem.
1: Side.
0: Yeah, but it's going to be on Lakeshore Drive with an old, decrepit, or closed down plant.
2: Yeah.
0: And I think something needs to happen over there where the values of that community, the monetary value of the housing should improve. People want to see equity grow in their investment. I don't see anything wrong with communities developing and moving upward. What say you?
2: Yeah, I think that when it comes to that investment, we're often looking at the investment as just the numbers that are right in front of us,
0: right?
2: Particularly the ones that have dollar signs attached to them, and not enough the consequences that come after that, right? I think we're too focused right now on 2026 and less 2056, right? Because in many cases, the reality is the decision makers won't be around. Right.
0: Absolutely.
2: To incur whatever those consequences will be.
1: Yeah.
2: So I think that's something to think about. And with AI being the topic in particular, again, I think that we're in a position where we may be building more capacity than there may actually be demand for when it all shakes down to it.
0: Good point.
1: Well, I'll tell you what, before we let you go, I want to ask you something that you might be comfortable with answering. But circling back to the 40 under 40 game changers.
2: Sure.
1: Who didn't make the list that should have?
2: The nominations are open.
0: Brother, you know he's not going to answer that.
2: Nominations are open until July 30th. So it's wide open right now, LaDonna. We're focused on getting people, you know, into the conversation and on the consideration table more than cutting anyone out at this point. So we need 40. We need 40 game changers. We need 40 game changers under 40.
1: All right. Well, you remind me of politics right there. You around it.
2: Was that a spin?
0: Here's the question. What are you going to do? Mr. Desmond Walker, Narratent founder, along with your guy here, to market and get people excited about the new class of 40 under 40.
2: Absolutely. So 40gamechangers.com, that's the base. That's where you can find all the criteria for nominations. That's where you can take the action to nominate your neighbor, your colleague, your friend, or your spouse. And so that's the place to be.
1: But they have to be under 40.
2: They have to be under 40. Uh-huh. We will be requiring
1: ID.
2: IDs, birth certificate uploads. we need proof.
1: Okay. All right. I love it. Thank you so much, Desmond. It's been a pleasure having you here.
2: Yep.
1: Thank you for bringing us through all of this rigmarole. And I'm sorry you had to put up with Ken. But we will see you when you come.

0: back again. And we're going to go to news, traffic, and weather a little bit early right now.
1: A little early?
0: Yeah, just a little bit early right now so we can play catch up, guys. And congratulations to our five winners.
1: Name them.
0: I don't have their names, but I do want to congratulate them. I'm sure he'll give it to me. But we're going to go to news, traffic, and weather, and we'll be right back.
2: In July, Vine TV has your summer watch list covered. 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
4: Hope you're having a wonderful day, Chicago. I'm Logan Page, and here's happening in your local and national news. The bright red lobster-like creatures seen in the Chicago River are red salt crayfish, an invasive species that scientists say can threaten native ecosystems. Researchers warn the crayfish are highly destructive because they outcompete native species and damage aquatic habitats. Experts are working to contain their spread, calling them one of the region's most concerning aquatic invaders. The WEBEZ story is a published edition of a 2023 Curious City report highlighting the growing environmental concern. In other news, four beluga whales from a closed Canadian marine park are in a new home at Chicago's Shedd Aquarium. Shedd officials say they are expecting 10 more whales to arrive in the next few weeks. All of the new arrivals are female. The whales previously lived at Marine World Canada, which has for years faced scrutiny that its animals were in unsanitary conditions. The park closed in 2024, and Marine World officials discussed euthanizing the whales if permanent homes could not be found. And the WNBA has announced that the participants for Friday's three-point contest at Wintrust Arena during All-Star Weekend. Former Chicago Sky player Marina Mabry, now with the Toronto Tempo, headlines the field after leading the league with 82 made three-pointers. Other competitors include Ryan Howard, Azzie Fudd, Bridget Carleton, Natisha Heidman, and Janelle Salon. The new Shooting Stars competition will also be held that night, with participants also to be announced. I'm Logan Page, and that's what's happening in your news now on WVON 1690 AM.
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4: I've got some updates for you with the traffic. I'm Logan Page, and here they are. Dan Ryan, down at 95th, slow go, 27 minutes. I-57, Ryan-Tayeti, 3-minute delay, 18 minutes. Bishop Ford, Ryan-Tayeti, 94, slow go due to road work, 22 minutes. Stevenson, due Sable, Lakeshore Drive. To the tri-state, there is an accident on the right shoulder, Stevenson at California Avenue, and another accident on the left shoulder, Stevenson at LaGrange Road, 38 minutes. Eisenhower, Wolfto Post Office, there is an accident reported. Eisenhower, Laramie Avenue, 39 minutes. Kennedy, downtown, 2 O'Hare. Stop and go traffic, 44 minutes. And Eden, Montrose Cook, 1-minute delay, 17 minutes. Your weather for today, Chicago, very comfortable. High of 72 and a low of 59. Tomorrow, mostly sunny. High of 77 and a low of 63. It's currently 73 degrees and partly cloudy. I'm Logan Page, and that's your traffic and weather update on WVON 1690 AM.
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0: Us? I shouldn't even know that song, but I just know it.
1: Jam.
0: Welcome back. It's the afternoon show.
2: I wonder what they were thinking when they wrote this song.
0: Strawberry Letters 23.
2: This is a deep, different song.
0: It is. Because, wow, there's only...
2: And how'd you know the name of that?
0: Oh, I've heard it a time or two. Shazam. What can I say? Guys, LaDonna Ray, Ken Duncan in the building.
2: Right here, y'all.
0: That's right. And, you know, if you're going... Or should I say, if you're doing all this fun stuff, because Chicago is packed with can't-miss events this weekend. And Metra is your ticket to the action. 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Metra makes get there part of the fun. Look, I can't even read after these young people left. Wherever the weekend takes you, drive less and do more. Take Metra. Just take Metra.
2: That's okay? Smart. It's everywhere.
0: All right, guys. We kind of had like a salad today. You know, we opened up with
2: not from hopefully it's not from Taylor Farms.
0: I know. Are you trying to talk about this whole breakout of this explosive diarrhea? I don't want to talk about it.
2: Not explosive diarrhea.
0: That's what they're calling it. I've been trying to get the explosive diarrhea because I need to lose 10 pounds.
2: You know what? First off, that's nasty.
0: What? It's just...
2: explosive diarrhea. You trying to get it?
0: Yeah.
2: Oh, my goodness. I hope there's a soap cleaner and a brush near you wherever you go to use the bathroom.
0: Right.
2: You ain't coming to my house.
0: No.
2: Exploding.
0: I know. But there's definitely a lot of coverage, a lot of news coverage on that. And it makes you wonder because I go to different restaurants and they have lettuce. And I'm thinking, should I hold the
2: lettuce? Should I explode in this restaurant or should I wait till I get home?
0: Should I explode?
2: Oh, God.
0: Yeah, no, I shouldn't get the lettuce. It's dangerous. Here's what's in the news. Google ordered to provide greater access to AI and search competitors in Europe. So European regulators are requiring Google to open portions of its services to rival AI companies and search engines under rules intended to limit big tech dominance. So if you want to know why this matters, AI, right. Because search placement determines which businesses, news organizations, and creators get discovered. Greater competition could benefit smaller companies or expose more user data. So does Google have too much control over what people see, in your opinion? What do you think?
2: Absolutely. And they have their own bias.
0: Yeah.
2: Hey, listen, I just want to shout out Brother Michael Coleman and Rufus McGee, Kim Washington. Thanks so much, Michael Coleman, because I would have never known the title of that Strawberry Letter 23 written by Shugo Otis. I just want to know what the hell they were thinking of when they wrote that song.
0: Wasn't that Brothers Johnson that performed it?
2: Well.
0: But he wrote it. All right. Lori said yes.
2: So, oh, Lori.
0: Yeah, Brothers Johnson.
2: Okay.
0: All right. Yeah, we're all good.
2: All right. Well,
0: that's what my mom and daddy told me. But
2: you remember that?
0: Yeah, of course. It's music. Look,
2: they would tell you that they.
0: When it comes to music, it's in my head.
2: Really?
0: I love music.
2: And you know the titles and the names?
0: Most of them, yeah. Yeah, I'm pretty sharp.
2: I know the music, but I don't necessarily know the names and the titles. But shout out. Good job.
0: Absolutely. So will AI search destroy website traffic? And how can local media remain visible when people receive answers without clicking links? So now you already know that the information is pushed to the top when they place an ad on Google.
2: Right.
0: Right. But what you're really looking for can be buried. And that's a scary thought.
2: So since you know computers, and we should have asked Desmond Walker here, what is how you pay to be up those first three spots?
0: Depending on how much you pay.
2: And Google, just like any other spot, Safari, etc., they have their specific bias in their algorithms.
0: Mm-hmm.
2: Right?
0: Absolutely.
2: And so if you have white and Asian, predominantly Asian folk, writing these programs, they're going to reflect whatever stereotype that they have in their head, or whoever is the local Negro that can help shape bring some clarity to them, that'll project itself or present itself in the search, in the algorithm.
0: Well, they don't make money off of that, but what they do make money off of are the sponsored postings or sponsored information. And the sponsored information has a target audience. And if you fit that target audience, then you will see and you'll be a part of those impressions.
2: Absolutely.
0: Right, absolutely. So it's not a matter of let's keep the information from these people over here. It's all about these dollars over here said that they want these people over here to see the information that we're presenting.
2: Yeah, but algorithms, my point is, are inherently biased of who is programming that particular.
0: Well, we program it.
2: Yeah, the programmer's bias goes into effect.
0: Yeah, but it goes based off of demand. It's all demand.
2: Well, what I'm saying is algorithms are not objective.
0: Right, correct.
2: The ad piece, and more importantly, the programming of that respective computer technology and information is biased towards the programmer. You should know that, if anybody.
0: Well, when you say you should know that, it's almost offensive. But I would say that when you look at programming, okay, a programmer is creating a lines of code.
2: Well, I meant you know that, if anybody knows that. Yeah, not should, but.
0: Right. I got you. So lines of code tell the computer what to do. Computers don't know what to do. Until you program them.
2: Exactly.
0: And it's a bunch of if-thens. Okay, if this, then that. If this, then that. And that grows. The repositories are endless. Okay? So if you have those repositories collecting the changes or the lines of code that are written for these programs to do a specific thing, if all of these check boxes are checked, then that is what the computer is going to do, period. The software, which is also programmed, obviously, because it has to run on some type of operating system, and the operating system has to access the programming. The programming of the software tells it what makes it look pretty, and it tells you what it gives you the results based on the input. It's all input. So you think that you're instead of typing, you're clicking. And we live in a click, click, click, click, click, click type of world. So once you click here, it's always an if, then this. And it gets to know you because you got cookies that get saved on your computer. Right. And it knows who you are as a consumer. And it's very invasive. Like, my computer knows that I'm a black woman.
2: Sure. Oh, absolutely. Period. And so, and what I'm speaking of, anyway, what the hell are we talking about?
0: I was talking about Google ordering a provider greater. Google is deciding who shows up and where through AI when it
2: of
0: comes
2: course.
0: To competitors. Now, if you think about even Yelp, Yelp has this thing where companies that are registered with the state or on the domains or wherever in a database, they put you on the list, yes, but there's only so much information you can get unless you pay for that account. The problem is, if I'm looking for a local restaurant and it's literally, it could be across the street, if they did not pay Yelp and I do a search, there's no guarantee that they're going to show up. Because searches are based on paid accounts more so than anything, which I think is unfair.
2: Wait, so you say searches are based on
0: paid accounts? Absolutely. I'm talking about Yelp.
2: In terms of priority feature or listing?
0: Absolutely. It's a priority listing. And you may never see the one that's across the street, but you know it's there.
2: Right. So what should the end user do or perform?
0: Go across the street.
2: So meaning scroll down?
0: Yeah, scroll down, but so here's the thing. I may not be, we want everything right now.
2: Right.
0: Like, I order my father Uber Eats on certain days of the week, right? But what it does is it captures every order that I do, that
2: of
0: I
2: course.
0: Place. And I can reorder.
2: Those are cookies.
0: Right, absolutely. I can reorder what I ordered the last time.
2: Yeah.
0: Which makes it a little bit easier. But in Yelp, you're searching for something that's within a certain mile radius, and it may not show up if it's right across the street. So
2: because they didn't pay for it.
0: Because they didn't pay for it. That's all I'm saying. But you know what will show up? That negative review. That'll show up.
2: Really? Why is that?
0: Well, because the content that is online is driven by user experience or user input. Mm-hmm. And when you place a review, when if you get any reviews, then that will absolutely that will toggle the algorithms. Yes, no matter if it's a good one or a bad one. So that's where it matters. And when I see our brothers and sisters run and tell Yelp on a black business, we're really doing a disservice to our black business
2: that's
0: community.
2: That's dirty.
0: Well, it's not, but it's also dirty to treat people like crap.
2: Well, hold on. Let's not get into making blanket statements like that about one hiccup or if the hostess does something this way or if the sweet potatoes.
0: If you don't have good customer service.
2: The etouffee is off today.
0: Right. But I went back to a business twice and it was terrible both times.
2: Well, maybe the third time is the charm.
0: Well, the second time I called the manager on Facebook and told him what my experience was so he could correct it.
2: Okay.
0: That's what we
2: have
0: to
2: do. That's fair. But I don't want to give a disproportionate amount of negative disposition towards an establishment because we vote with our feet.
0: We vote with our dollars.
2: But McDonald's, TGI Friday.
0: Oh, why is it 5:48? I'm sorry.
2: They
0: can you hold that? Can you hold it? You or are you explosive right now? Guys, we're going to traffic and weather. We'll be right back. And we're going to go straight to the phone lines.
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10: Good Wednesday afternoon, Chicago. I'm Logan Page, and here is your traffic update. Dan Ryan, downtown 95th, stop and go traffic. 30 minutes, I-57, Ryan Tyetti. No delays, 15 minutes. Bishop Ford, Ryan Tyetti, 94, slow go due to road work. 20 minutes, Stevenson, DuSable, Lakeshore Drive. To the Tri-State, there is an accident on the right shoulder, Stevenson at California Avenue, 35 minutes. Also, please be cautious, there is an accident on the left shoulder, Stevenson at LaGrange Road. Eisenhower-Wolfdo Post Office, please be cautious, there is an accident reported. Eisenhower at Laramie Avenue, 37 minutes. Kennedy downtown to O'Hare stop and go traffic 41 minutes and Eden's Montrose Lake Cook smooth sailing 18 minutes. Your weather for today, Chicago, very comfortable, high of 72 and a low of 59. Tomorrow, mostly sunny, high of 77 and a low of 63. It's currently 72 degrees and partly cloudy. I'm Logan Page, and that's your traffic and weather update on WVON 1690 AM.
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0: Welcome back. Titus, you're killing it today. I love it. This is the afternoon show with Donna Rae, Kid Duncan.
1: Hey.
0: You know what? He was at home resting.
1: Recovering, rebounding.
0: Yes, he is rebounding very well and very nicely. Let's go straight to the phone lines. Let's go to Pianchi. Thank you so much for waiting and your patience. What you got for us?
2: Well, let's talk about AI in a sense in the future. The future is going to bring a lot of nanotechnology.
1: Yes.
2: Where you'll be able to inject robots in your bloodstream that would hunt, seek out, and destroy cancer cells. Now, also, data centers, which now consist of sprawling acreage, at some point in the future will be about the size of your household washer or dryer. And another thing, too, there's luminous technology. I don't know where you ate lunch today, Ken. Well, let's say you ate at a Burger King and you sat at a booth. Well, sitting at that booth, you leave your biological luminance, which is basically a fingerprint of who you are. Mm. And it's measurable until it dissipates. It's measurable for a given amount of time. That's like geostationary satellites can look down upon a crowd and detect not only their facial features, but also that same biological luminance. And we can say, well, there's LaDonna right there. She was here.
1: The biological.
2: That's what the future is going to behold.
1: Explain what the biological luminance is.
2: Your cells give off a radiation. And within that radiation is you, your makeup, your social security number, whatever. And it's just like when a planet explodes. Well, you can detect that planet was in this certain area at one point in time for quite a while. It just don't all of a sudden disappear. Everything is a lie. Elephants can hear an audible about 40 hertz. Mm. Your human ear can't detect anything that's that low. I think the lowest that the human ear can detect is probably 80. That's why elephants can hear things off 20 miles or more, whereas you know, human being can't do it. So that's what's going to happen. And this country is going to move toward Star Trek society. What you see on Star Trek is going to become a reality. It has to be. And the negative stuff, LaDonna, that you hear about data center, a lot of that is produced by China, who don't want to see America get so far ahead of them that they can't catch up.
1: Don't you love the intelligence of absolutely. The callers? Thank you, Pianchi.
0: It's always a contest. All right, let's go to Ernest. Ernest, you're live on VON. Thank you. Thank you for waiting.
3: You're welcome. I was the one who called a week or two ago about taking the AI
0: AI
3: courses for Amazon.
0: Yes, AWS.
3: They are going great. They are going great.
0: Mm-hmm.
3: And I don't see the fear. I think the fear is overblown. I think the fear is almost by design from people who, like I said, who don't understand computer science, data engineering, or AI.
0: Mm-hmm.
3: I think that we would do a disservice to our children just because we won't be as smart as they are to hold them back. I really believe we are the problem. We are the problem. I think, like when Cornelius Vanderbilt constructed the railroads, there were 1,000 railroads at the time, but he controlled 40% of them.
1: Uh-huh.
3: We need to stop complaining and have a Tech Tuesday. If y'all got Relationship Thursday, have a Tech Tuesday or something like that.
1: I like that.
3: Where we can actually inspire our young people. Please, let's embrace this and let's get off this negativity of AI and data centers. Let's quit consuming all this data. That's why you need the data center.
1: Right.
3: We're crazy consumers.
0: Mm-hmm. Hoarders.
1: Insatiable.
0: Ernest, hold on. I'm going to get your contact information.
1: Excellent point.
0: Hold on, okay?
1: Ernest.
0: Thank you. All right. Hey, Ron, you're live, and thank you so much for waiting.
4: Hey, LaDonna and Ken. So that Save a Lot is closed, so what's going to happen?
1: Five stores.
0: Six.
1: That's nuts.
0: Yeah, it is. Go ahead, Ron.
4: And no, so the city, put $13 million into those stores.
0: They did.
4: Mainly, and so now what?
0: Well, you know Yellow Banana, they terminated their license, and they're out of Ohio.
1: The CEO died.
0: Yeah. He's dead. I don't know.
4: Let me say this real quick. We can't deal with AI. We can't keep a grocery store. I remember, 71st and Calumet. I remember the gentleman's name. But they are no. So, black folks, they are no grocery store. $13 million. And saying that we were going to stop, the food. Guess what?
0: Can I ask you a question? Have you ever been into a Save-A-Lot?
4: Oh no. Okay. I go. Let me tell you.
0: I'm gonna tell you. I hate to crap on it.
4: The best grocery store.
0: I bet you
4: do. And I'm not trying to promote them.
0: The food was garbage. I'm sorry.
4: And I agree with you.
0: Yeah.
4: And I'm partial because I started working at Jewel in 77. The Jewel on 95th and Stone Island, mm-hmm. best store in the community. And it's stability. It's high end property, but you have to keep. See, but here's the thing, you have to keep theft down.
1: That's the conversation people don't have.
0: We've tried to have that. And then people say, oh, it ain't got nothing to do with it still. Because Walgreens closed down. Absolutely.
4: These places in these are not non-profits.
0: That's right.
4: They're into providing a product. But if we keep having death, we don't have quality and respect. So I just wanted to say that. So I don't know how we gonna deal with AI and we cannot even keep a grocery store open. You all have a good evening. Thanks, guys.
0: All right. Thank you, Ron. You took us right up to the end of the show. But absolutely, guys, keep them coming. I love you all for just tuning in with us on WVON 1690. This was kind of one of those like liquid shows ever. Okay.
1: Fluid.
0: Very fluid. Okay. Guys, you're listening to The Afternoon Show and you have listened to The Afternoon Show. Congratulations to Pam Morris Walton.
1: Wow.
0: Pam Morris Walton Day this Saturday at the Gospel Fest.
1: So proud of her.
0: Saturday. Yeah, it's a wonderful thing. And we're going to keep saying it. We're going to keep talking
1: Absolutely.
0: About it. And we're going to keep pushing it.
1: And
0: she made
1: me
0: feel good today.
1: She's always been amazing.
0: Yeah.
1: At 77 years young. And shout out to the Facebook Live, folks. Brother Brand, I see you. Michael, Coleman, Pereston, etc. and so forth. Kim, thank you. We'll be back tomorrow?
0: Yeah, I think so.
1: Invite me back?
0: Yeah. Tomorrow's Relationship Thursday with Cheryl Grace. I can't wait, guys. Yeah. And don't forget, email me, LaDonna@WVON.com. I've gotten a couple of emails. I'm reading them. I'm situating them. Let's get some ideas from you. We want to hear from you. What do you want to talk about? Yeah, that's it. We're going to go. LaDonna Ray signing off. Ken Duncan, you're out of here. Bye-bye for now.
5: 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I'm Logan Page, and here are your news headlines. Social Security payments will look different for some recipients in August 2026. McDonald's debuts new Honey Brown Butter Breakfast Biscuit. House passes short-term government funding bill. And Taco Bell rolls out lettuce-free deal after cyclopyrasis outbreak. National news from the Black Information Network is up next on Chicago's only urban talk radio station, 1690 AM WVON, Berwyn, Chicago.
6: I'm Mike Island on your home for 24/7 News, the Black Information Network. A black pastor is praying trust can be restored in the Wilmington, Delaware Police Department. A black 19-year-old, Kadir Skinner, was reportedly shot in the back and killed by a police officer after he was spotted with a gun as he stepped out of his home. Reverend Dre Bland of Shiloh Baptist Church.
7: There is public distrust of the Wilmington Police Department. And we believe that transparency is how that public trust is restored. We don't believe transparency is the enemy.
6: A $25 million lawsuit, an August rally, and a call for transparency were announced at a recent press conference, NBC 10 says. A district attorney's office in Tennessee is saying no charges will be filed in the death of a man who was shot and killed by federal officers at a Burger King 2 months ago. According to Fox 13, the shooting took place in Memphis on May 13th. The Memphis Safe Task Force went there to serve a warrant when 41-year-old Darren Pigram reached for his gun in his waistband, leading a DEA agent to open fire on the African-American. Andre Wharton, the family attorney, tells Fox 13 he was not pleased with the court's decision of no charges being filed in this case.
8: I was disappointed, somewhat surprised, especially when you start, helping families and representing this family for several months now, and we were disappointed in the conclusion that was reached by the DA's office.
6: Attorney Wharton, also African-American, says there could have been a different outcome in the decision had there been more video of the incident. He said that was a big missing piece that could have made a big change.
8: We do not have all the footage, and quite frankly, and this is part of our communications, we hope to receive additional footage that maybe the DA's office didn't even have, or if they did have it, that had not been processed.
6: The DA's office said the shooting was justified after reviewing the evidence and applying Tennessee law. A family is mourning and also creating awareness of mental health resources. According to ABC6, a man accused of killing his aunt has been charged with murder. David Holmes, the 31-year-old nephew of Randell Bowman, the family says, has been battling mental health issues, which they say played a role in Bowman's death. Holmes lived at the house with her. Police found Bowman dead, wrapped in a rug in her basement with wounds. Bowman's sister, Tracy Kane, tells ABC6 about the African-American family's predicament.
9: It's just tragedy across the board. You know, my sister's dead and my nephew's in jail for it.
6: Kane says Bowman wanted Holmes to be at the house with her.
9: She wanted him there, even though she was a little scared. She didn't want him to have to be walking the streets with schizophrenia and at the shelters and things of that nature. That's not what she wanted. And pretty much she sacrificed her life for that.
6: The family says they tried in every way to get Holmes the proper support. The family feels that more needs to be done systemically to change how mental health crises are handled, ABC6 says. Mississippi Senator Roger Wicker is renewing his call for military forces to destroy Iran's conventional military capabilities. The Republican Senate Armed Services Chairman told reporters this week he hopes the U.S. will finish the job since he's against further negotiations with Tehran. I'm Mike Island on your home for 24/7 News, the Black Information Network.
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0: Live from historic Limerick Park in Los Angeles, California, I'm Tavis Smiley, and I'm so glad to see you and me back in stride again. Before we get started with today's show, let me invite you to follow me on Facebook and Instagram at The Real Tavis Smiley and get updates on X, that's formerly Twitter, at Tavis Smiley. By the way, should you miss any part of today's program or want to catch up on previous shows, you can always visit thetavissmileyshow.com. 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Another great show on tap for you today. In our second hour, a conversation with Emmy Award-winning comedian, writer, producer, actor, media critic, podcast host, and more, Larry Wilmore. About what? Good question. I have absolutely no idea. I likely a bit of everything, knowing Larry Wilmore as I do. Should be a great conversation for the hour with Larry Wilmore when we get to the second hour. In our third hour, the executive director, that is, of Jobs with Justice, Erica Smiley, no relation, not that I'm aware of at least, she joins us to talk about black jobs and worker rights, or the lack thereof, in the Trump era. So Erica Smiley in hour three. In this first hour, two more conversations. On the B side of this hour, a dialogue with the longtime leading voice on civil rights in Arizona, the Reverend Dr. Warren H. Stewart Sr., the day after his state's primary election. All that said, we commence today's show in conversation with the legendary Houston Congressman Al Green. Before I get to the congressman, I see him on the line right now. Let me do this first. Let's pick up where we were yesterday. So yesterday, when I left you, the mayor of New York City, Zohran Mamdani, had suggested that when Bibi Netanyahu shows up in New York City in September, that he might be arrested. He said, we're going to follow all local laws. He leaned in on this international court whose arrest warrants for Bibi Netanyahu he supports and believes in. We are not a party to that court, the state of the United States of America, not a party to that particular court, as you well know. But Mamdani was looking at all options available to him to potentially perhaps arrest Bibi Netanyahu when he arrives in New York City in September, as all the heads of states do for the General Assembly at the United Nations. Happens, as you know, every September. So that's where we left you yesterday. Mamdani left us with a cliffhanger about whether or not Bibi might be arrested when he steps into Manhattan in September. That's where I left you yesterday. Here's the update since yesterday.
1: Benjamin Netanyahu is a war criminal, the architect of a horrific genocide against the Palestinian people. He is responsible for the killing of more than 73,000 people, for the maiming of tens of thousands of children, as those who survive undergo amputation without anesthesia, for the targeting of neonatal hospitals and maternity care centers, denying newborns even the chance to live, for the countless people he starved as he blocked food and humanitarian aid from reaching them, for the gunning down of hundreds of aid workers and journalists. And just last month, the UN confirmed that Palestinian children continue to be deliberately targeted and killed by Israeli armed forces, more than 8 months after the so-called ceasefire. The list goes on and on, all as we, as Americans, pay for the bombs that do the killing. There is a reason the International Criminal Court issued a warrant for his arrest. As human beings, we have spent generations building a shared understanding that there are crimes so grave they offend all of humanity. Anyone, with their eyes, with their heart, with their conscience, should recognize the devastation he has wrought and understand that he belongs before a court of law. As I've said, I agree with the ICC that Benjamin Netanyahu should be arrested and tried for his crimes, as I do for anyone else charged by the ICC. My administration has reviewed every avenue available under applicable law to determine whether New York City could execute the International Criminal Court's arrest warrant if Benjamin Netanyahu came here. It is clear that we do not have the independent legal authority to enforce this warrant. The federal government, however, does, and I call on them to join the ICC and execute this warrant. And I want to be equally clear. Benjamin Netanyahu is not welcome in New York City, nor is any other war criminal at large.
0: I have never in my 35-plus years of covering politics seen anything quite like that. Never heard anything quite like that from a powerful, high-ranking, sitting elected official who is no less the mayor of New York City. I have never in my life. I was gobsmacked, dumbfounded, speechless last night when that video posted. And that's a rarity for a guy named Smiley. When we come forward, I've got some other thoughts about that video, but I want to hear from the legendary Houston Congressman Al Green, see what he thinks about this. 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
8: I've got some updates for you, Chicago. I'm Logan Page, and here is your traffic update. Dan Ryan, downtown to 95th, stop and go traffic 24 minutes. I-57 Ryan Tyetti, no delays, 15 minutes. Bishop Ford Ryan Tyetti, 94, there is road work causing slow moving traffic, 17 minutes. Stevenson, DuSable, Lakeshore Drive to the Dry State, stop and go traffic 30 minutes. Eisenhower Wolfdo Post Office, stop and go traffic 30 minutes. Kennedy downtown to O'Hare, stop and go traffic 34 minutes. And Eden's Muncho Slate Cook, smooth sailing 16 minutes. Your weather for today, Chicago, very comfortable, high of 72 and a low of 59. Tomorrow, mostly sunny, high of 77 and a low of 63. It's currently 72 degrees and partly cloudy. I'm Logan Page, and that's your traffic and weather update on WVON 1690 AM.
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0: Donna Lawrence. I've never seen it. I have never quite seen anything like what we saw last night. Congressman Al Green, good to have you back on this program, sir. How are you today?
1: I am much better than I deserve, and I'm honored to be back on the program with you.
0: The honor.
1: I really appreciate the opportunity.
0: Thank you. The honor is all mine. What an honor to have you on this program. Thank you for your time. Let me just jump in and make the most of the time we have. Thank you for your patience. I had to get that clip out first so I can get your reaction to the clip. You heard me. I never seen anything like it. Give me your take on it, and I've got a few other things I want to talk to you about.
1: Well, thank you very much. Let me be very terse, laconic. I agree with it. I think that Prime Minister Netanyahu has committed war crimes. I think that genocide took place in Gaza. I think that there has to be justice for the Palestinians. And I believe that every person who believes that justice is something that we all strive for and would accord others so that we may have it ourselves, would want to have him before the bar of justice, meaning Mr. Netanyahu. Mm-hmm. So I guess like you, I was somewhat thunderstruck. I've not seen something comparable to this, but I think that it is timely. And I admire the courage of this mayor. It took courage to do this. It took courage to cross the Edmund Pettus Bridge. It took courage to do things that make the difference. These seminal moments in time require courage. That was a seminal moment in time.
0: Well, he must have been reading from the Al Green playbook, because Al Green is the epitome of courage. We've seen it more times than I can count in my career, covering your career. We've seen it in the last couple of years when you stand up in the well of the House and challenge Donald Trump to his face. So he must be reading from the Al Green playbook about courage. And I do believe that courage is contagious. And yet I wonder in a moment like this whether or not what Mondami has done is going to encourage others to speak up likewise, as you have done. And you were there long before Mondami saying this, so I ain't saying you taking your cue from him. But my question is whether or not, again, because I believe the courage can be contagious, whether or not in this instance it will be, or whether or not this puts a target on Mondami's back. I've talked to folks who said they think Mondami's life is now in danger for saying something like this so publicly.
1: Well, I think both things are true. I do think that there will be others who will find reason to believe that they should not only share his point of view, but also speak truth about power, not just to power.
0: Yes.
1: You speak truth to power, you say, power, there's a problem, let's solve it. When you speak truth about power, you say, power, there's a problem, and you're it. So I think that there will be others who will adopt his frame of mind and accord the opportunity to do something different with a great degree of respect. But now, yes, I think that his life is going to be different. I think that he will not be able to just eat anywhere. You never know who's working in the kitchen.
0: Oh, yeah.
1: I think that he's going to have to be careful when he travels, especially abroad. There are people who will do dastardly things when they find you vulnerable. Find you as a target of opportunity. So, yes, I think he has to be careful. But that's the thing that separates him, the courage is the thing that separates him from people who know but won't say. I don't mean to elongate this, but I have to tell you this.
0: Please.
1: When Dr. King was at his prime, when he was the Dr. King that everybody loves and respects, there were other people who knew what he knew. There were other intellectuals. There were other great orators. But the thing that separated him from them was courage. Mm-hmm. He had the courage to say what they knew but would not say. And I think this mayor has the courage to say and do what others know but choose not to say and do because they fear exactly what you called to our attention, that your life would be at risk. And I would not want to sugarcoat it. I don't want to make it appear to be anything less than what it is, the truth. And dear brother, you have spoken truth.
0: Well, more people need to have the courage to say what they see. Al Green, as I mentioned earlier, is one of those persons. I've tried to be that. I am trying.
1: You have, dear brother. No, you have. You have. Let me interrupt you. Listen, that your voice resonates in the hearts of people who want to see justice for those who are among the least, the last, and the lost. Your mission has been, it seems, whether you like it or not, maybe it's in your DNA, but to take up the cause of the least, those who were not born into plenty, but were born into poverty. The last, those who were the first to be fired because they were the last to be hired. The lost, people living in the richest country in the world, lost in poverty, lost in drugs, just lost in a fog of injustice. And I want to just thank you for what you've done over the years at great risk to yourself. You don't talk about it, but at great risk to yourself to bring about justice for the least, the last, and the lost.
0: You are kind. You are kind. I appreciate those words. But again, more people have to have the courage to say what they see. And I hope y'all didn't miss this. We're going to find that clip and play that again, Miles. But the frame that Congressman Al Green just laid out about the difference in speaking truth to power and speaking truth about power. That formulation is cold. I've never heard that. I mean, every time I talk to Al Green, I learn something. He inspires me, he empowers me, but that is a cold lick right there. There is a distinct difference. I've never heard it quite put that way. As Congressman Al Green laid it out, speaking truth to power is one thing. We got a problem, and we got to fix it. Speaking truth about power, no, you are the problem. That formulation, Doc, I've never heard that before, but I love how you leaned in that thing, man.
1: No, amen, dear brother.
0: No, I love it. I love it. I love it. I'm going to hold on to that. Speaking of thunderstruck, you thunderstruck me with that formulation. So I'm got to marinate and wrestle with that the rest of the day. I leave this studio every day, Congressman, smarter than I come in here. I do a three-hour show. I am now just in the first 22 minutes, and every day I'm looking for something to hold on to. You set me straight. Ain't nobody going to top that for the next 2 hours and 40 minutes. And I thank you. I thank you for dropping that jewel, that gem, dropping that bar at the outset of this program. Let me go from New York City straight to Texas, your home state. James Tallarico, I've been watching this campaign. I met him for the first time at Jesse Jackson's funeral in Chicago. So he, Dr. Cornel West and I were there together, and he saw us and made a beeline straight to us, and we were so happy to meet this brother, James Tallarico. Spent a little time with him talking there, working to get him on the show at the appropriate time. But I saw he announced a $25 million spin for black voter outreach. Ashley Etienne was on this program a few weeks ago talking about the fact that Tallarico, she gave some advice to about how to reach these African-American voters in your state of Texas. And that's a big deal that somebody announces a $25 million spin just for black voter outreach. We don't often see that. I don't want to overstate it, but am I reading this correctly? That's a big deal, I think.
1: Yes, sir. That is an enormous circumstance that he's created because he is now saying that black newspapers, I'm assuming this now, I haven't heard the details of how the money will be allocated, but I'm assuming that he's saying that black newspapers that normally don't receive the kind of attention that the what I call status quo newspapers receive, and I call them status quo newspapers because they're about maintaining the status quo.
0: Come on,
1: they're not about change.
0: That's right.
1: They're about maintaining. They want to manage racism. I want to end it. That gives you some sense of what status quo is vis-a-vis people who want to make change. So I think that he intends to, and hopefully I'm right, to spend money with black newspapers, black radio, to go to those who print and have things printed with that $25 million. I think that it can be well spent and can make a huge difference. And he is eminently correct. I've been in Texas for a good many years, and I don't know of a single politician who has publicly announced that they would spend these kinds of dollars within the African

0: these packs with enormous amounts of money, just billions of dollars now. Used to be a million or two here and there, but they don't even announce all that they have. They have announced 100 and 200 million. These folk have billions of dollars, and they're going to spend that to control the Congress. Because if the truth be told, and I'm really straying away from what you asked me, but I want to just share this with you.
1: Please.
0: The truth be told, the two parties, look, I'm a liberated Democrat, unbought, unbossed, unafraid, and unelected. The truth be told, the two parties have a common overseer. That would be the people who fund campaigns. These campaigns are funded by people who have an interest that they want protected. And they use the Democratic Party and the Republican Party to make sure that their interests are protected. Now, I can say a lot more about that, and I hope I haven't said too much for what you want to hear today.
1: You have never could you say too much to me. I love, he said, I'm a liberated Democrat. Not enough of them in the House or the Senate, for that matter. I digress on that for now. It's why I love having him on this program. He's welcome back as often as he has time to talk to us. He's always, again, inspiring us and empowering us and getting us to see the world through a different prism. For that, I'm deeply grateful. Let me pivot in the time I have left here to ICE, specifically in Texas, since I'm talking about Texas right now and James Tallarico's campaign for the Senate there. There's so many things in this Trump era that can distract us because they're flooding the zone every day with so many things, most of it nonsensical. But we have been keeping our eye for all the obvious reasons of late on Iran. And while we're watching Iran, ICE is once again out of control. We saw them killing those two persons, Ms. Good and Mr. Pretty, some months ago now. And everybody was focused on it then. And then we sort of got distracted. Our eyes got averted to other things. But I see now the Democrats are holding a forum in Houston on the tragic killing there by ICE of Brother Lorenzo. Say a word about that if you can.
0: Yes. The most important thing that I can say about him and about Johann Sebastian Duran Guerrero and Alex Jeffrey Pretty, Renee Nicole Macklin Good, is this, that we will get body cameras. We will probably get vehicle cameras, dash cameras, as they're called. We will probably get them because they died. And that's unfortunate to have to say that it took the deaths of these people to get this done. And it will happen because there were phone cameras, public cameras, that recorded what actually happened so that we could now believe what people were saying. Prior to the phone, we had many circumstances where people were saying, no, no, it didn't happen that way. No, here's what happened. I saw it. But the officers would always prevail with their story because the narrative would be, well, the officers had no reason to do that. They were just trying to enforce the law. Mm. Well, now we see that officers do engage in extrajudicial killings. That means no due process, no fair trial. That means that these officers perceive themselves to have a license to kill with impunity. And we saw it happen with Pretty. His gun had been removed. We saw it happen with Nicole Good. She was turning away from the officer. And we have some glimpse of what happened in the case of Salgado Araujo, because we have some video of this circumstance. So the truth is that the body cameras that we're about to get and the dash cameras, I just left a briefing on these things. They say within the next 60 days, all of the officers who engage in this type of activity will have body cameras. I asked the question, well, what about cameras on the dashboards? And they said that literally they were fair-minded. And they said, well, we hadn't considered that, but now that you brought it up, we're going to look into getting that done too.
1: Yeah.
0: So my point is, yes, we're going to have this hearing. Mm-hmm. We're going to talk about a lot of things. But the essence of it is that they have made this something that exceeds their lives. And in death, they've caused us to do things that we wouldn't have done if they lived.
1: Yeah.
0: And I don't like saying that because I mourn their death. They shouldn't have died.

0: It shouldn't take this. Right. It shouldn't have taken Bloody Sunday to get the Voting Rights Act. It shouldn't have taken Rosa Parks taking a seat by herself in a racist southern town to get the ride on the bus in the front of the bus. It just shouldn't take these things. But the truth is, their blood is going to be the reason, having been spilled, will be the reason why we'll get the cameras.
1: You heard Congressman Al Green say earlier in this conversation, he is unbossed, unbought, and unelected. If you follow politics, and most of you do listen to this program, you know they changed the lines in Texas, the Republicans did, and so they just completely rejiggered his district, and so his service in Congress is just about up. I only raised that because he went there when he said unbossed, unbiased, unbought, rather, and unelected. It's only when people typically become unelected that they find the courage to tell deeper and greater truths. How blessed are we that all the time he has served us in Congress, I don't mean, when I say us, I don't mean just in Houston. He's my congressman too. He's your congressman. He has served us so wonderfully and so beautifully and so courageously that we are the better for it. But I'm just grateful that some people have courage while they're in office. They don't have to be unelected to come in to a program like this and start telling the truth. Congressman Al Green, you are welcome on this program anytime you can make time. We'll be talking soon, my friend. I deeply appreciate you. His audio went out there, and whatever he said, I'm sure it was something kind because he's a kind brother. More of Tavis Smythe when we come forward.
2: Why does Tavis say when we come forward?
3: Because he's not going back.
2: And you don't have to go back either. Forward ever, backward never. More of Tavis Smythe when we come forward. Forward, forward.
4: Good evening, Chicago. I'm Logan Page, and here it's happening in your local and national news. Some Social Security recipients will see a change in their August 2026 payment schedule because of how the calendar falls. Supplemental Security Income, also known as SSI payments, normally issued on the first of the month, will be adjusted when that date falls on a weekend, affecting when some beneficiaries receive funds. The change does not mean recipients are receiving extra money. It is a scheduling adjustment to ensure payments are delivered on time. Regular Social Security and retirement and disability payments will continue following their usual schedule based on beneficiary details. In other news, McDonald's has introduced a new limited-time breakfast item, the Honey Brown Butter Bacon Egg and Cheese Biscuit, at participating locations nationwide. The sandwich combines bacon, egg, and cheese on a warm biscuit topped with a sweet and savory honey brown butter sauce. The new menu item launched July 21st and is also available at participating Chicago area and Northwest Indiana restaurants. McDonald's says the breakfast offering adds a twist to its classic bacon, egg, and cheese sandwich, but customers are encouraged to try it soon because it will not be available permanently. In other news, the House has approved a short-term funding bill that would keep the federal government operating until early December, delaying a broader budget debate until after the November midterm elections. Speaker Mike Johnson said the continuing resolution contains no major policy changes and simply extends current funding levels. The measure comes just before Congress begins its August recess and ahead of the September 30th government funding deadline. And Taco Bell is selling lettuce-free enchiladas for a buck as it deals with slumping sales after it was linked to the nasty intestinal illness cyclosporiasis. On its social media accounts, the fast food giant says the deal is for those who've been riding with us. And just to show how much we appreciate you, Taco Bell has taken a significant hit after officials linked the cyclosporiasis outbreak to lettuce served at the chain. Placer AI says foot traffic to U.S. locations is down nearly 19%. I'm Logan Page, and that's what's happening in your news now on WVON 1690 AM.
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6: We're up to way over $400 million here. 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The city of Chicago's up to $190 million that we have given back to African Americans. Who does that? Nobody does that but WVON.
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4: Hope you're saving some gas, Chicago. I'm Logan Page, and here is your traffic update. Dan Ryan, downtown on 95th, slow go, 19 minutes. I-57, Ryan, I-80, slow-moving traffic, 15 minutes. Bishop Ford, Ryan, I-80, 94, slow go, due to road work, 16 minutes. Stevenson, DuSable, Lakeshore Drive, to the Tri-State, only a 9-minute delay, 26 minutes. Eisenhower, Wolfta Post Office, slow go, 25 minutes. Kennedy, downtown to O'Hare. Please be cautious. There are two accidents. An accident on the right shoulder, Kennedy at Montrose Avenue. And another accident on the right shoulder, Kennedy at Cumberland Avenue. 33 minutes. And Eden's Montrose Lake Cook, smooth sailing, 15 minutes. Your weather for today, Chicago. Very comfortable, high of 72 and a low of 59. Tomorrow, mostly sunny, high of 77 and a low of 63. It's currently 71 degrees and partly cloudy. I'm Logan Page, and that's your traffic and weather update on WVON 1690 AM.
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1: You are indeed, and we've got some icons in this first hour today. I'm so delighted to have had the legendary Houston Congressman Al Green kick us off today. And speaking of legends, he is the longtime leading voice on civil rights in Arizona, the Reverend Dr. Warren H. Stewart Sr. Pleased to have him on the day after his state's primary election. Donald Trump has been running the table for the most part during this primary season. He's been a little off the last few years in Arizona, but yesterday Representative Andy Biggs, who voted to overturn the 2020 election results, won the GOP nomination in Arizona for governor, supported, of course, by Donald Trump. So he votes in 2020 as a MAGA supporter to overturn the 2020 election results. And now he is the GOP nominee for governor in the state of Arizona. I'll get to that and a great deal more with the Reverend Dr. Warren H. Stewart Sr. in just a second. But the story of the day, in case you've just tuned in, is what Zora Mondami said last night in New York City about Bibi Netanyahu. If you haven't heard it yet, I'll play it one more again. Give it to me, Miles Lowe.
8: Benjamin Netanyahu is a war criminal, the architect of a horrific genocide against the Palestinian people. He is responsible for the killing of more than 73,000 people, for the maiming of tens of thousands of children as those who survive undergo amputation without anesthesia, for the targeting of neonatal hospitals and maternity care centers, denying newborns even the chance to live, for the countless people he starved as he blocked food and humanitarian aid from reaching them, for the gunning down of hundreds of aid workers and journalists. And just last month, the UN confirmed that Palestinian children continue to be deliberately targeted and killed by Israeli armed forces, more than 8 months after the so-called ceasefire. The list goes on and on, all as we, as Americans, pay for the bombs that do the killing. There is a reason the International Criminal Court issued a warrant for his arrest. As human beings, we have spent generations building a shared understanding that there are crimes so grave, they offend all of humanity. Anyone, with their eyes, with their heart, with their conscience, should recognize the devastation he has wrought and understand that he belongs before a court of law. As I've said, I agree with the ICC that Benjamin Netanyahu should be arrested and tried for his crimes, as I do for anyone else charged by the ICC. My administration has reviewed every avenue available under applicable law to determine whether New York City could execute the International Criminal Court's arrest warrant if Benjamin Netanyahu came here. It is clear that we do not have the independent legal authority to enforce this warrant. The federal government, however, does, and I call on them to join the ICC and execute this warrant. And I want to be equally clear. Benjamin Netanyahu is not welcome in New York City, nor is any other war criminal at large.
1: I want to bring something to your attention. This actually makes sense given that Dr. Stewart is our guest for the next 25 minutes or so here. I mentioned earlier with Al Green, and I didn't get a chance to get to it because he was on such a roll. I did not want to interrupt him. He was so brilliant today, as he always is. But the reason Zohrab Mamdani is mayor of New York City, one of the reasons is because, we discussed it many times on this program, you've seen it discussed many times in the national media, his team knows how to produce. They used social media. Their outreach was like nothing the city of New York has ever seen. And everybody who covers politics has been talking about the way they leaned in terms of their marketing, in terms of their approach, in terms of their appeal, beyond his messaging, the way they were able to market that campaign. Now, I played that clip twice. Now, did you hear what I heard? This is a politician.
9: Yes, sir.
1: This is a politician giving a statement, but there's music behind him. This is a produced content video. And the music behind him just happens to be, wait for it, see if y'all paying attention, a Hammond B3 organ. That was a Hammond B3 behind Zohrab Mamdani. Now, if that ain't black church, I don't know what is. But when you Google the video and play it for yourself, because you might have missed it twice now, there's a Hammond B3 organ playing softly behind the Right Reverend Dr. Mayor Zohrab Mamdani. That is how you produce content. You feel that music underlay as he's talking, whether you know it or not. That is high quality production. That's one of the reasons he won that election in the first place. I just want to bring your attention to it. That's how you produce a video. That's how you lean in and have all of that production lending itself to the message you're trying to deliver. I'm done with it. Dr. Stewart, an honor, sir, to have you on this program. How are you today?
9: Greetings. Thank you so much, Mr. Smiley, for having me. Thank you, sir.
1: It is my pleasure to have you on. Let me just get your quick take, if I can, on the statement of Zohrab Mamdani. It is the topic du jour today, and I'm interested to get everybody's take on it. What is yours?
9: Netanyahu and his government need to pay for their sins against humanity, their sins against the Palestinian people. They need to be held accountable.
1: Mm. Clear and concise and to the point. I'll leave it right there. That's all I need to know. Dr. Stewart, let me go from New York and Tel Aviv and Jerusalem all the way to Arizona. You heard me say a moment ago that Donald Trump got what he wanted last night in your state. Andy Biggs, congressman who voted to overturn the 2020 election results, ends up winning the GOP nomination for governor. I was just talking to some people the other day on this program about the ways in which we have seen over the last number of years Arizona become more purple. You go back to the days of John McCain or certainly the days of Barry Goldwater, Arizona is a very red state, and now it's become more purple. You got two Democratic senators. You have a current Democratic governor. And so some folks were sort of shocked last night by this, but give me your read of what's happening in Arizona.
9: Well, it was expected that Biggs and the Trumpites were going to win. But remember, this is the primary.
1: Yep.
9: The key is, as we move, now that we know who is running against who, Republican, Democrat, is to empower the base of those who believe in justice, which would be some Republicans, most Democrats, hopefully a large number of independents, as we move toward the general election. Because if the sentiment about Trump and his leadership and the failure of his leadership continues, the primary race is not an indicator of what will happen in November.
1: Mm-hmm. Tell me more about the way that that Donald Trump is being received or not in Arizona. As I mentioned a moment ago, it was once a bright red state, becoming more purple. But for this guy, Andy Biggs, again, who voted to overturn the 2020 election results, to end up being the nominee, I understand we're not, it's just the primary. We ain't got to the general yet. I get that part. But it does suggest, to your point, that Trump still has some pull, some play in Arizona. Tell me about MAGA. I'm asking a broad question here. Tell me about the way MAGA has shown up in Arizona over the past couple of years.
9: He has play with the MAGA base. There is a growing disenchantment, Tavis, mm-hmm. with the broader Republican Party members and the independents who do not support the war in Iran, mm-hmm. who do not support his economic policies. He has gone against virtually all of the promises that he has made. That MAGA core is not going to shift. I mean, we've seen that around the nation. Mm-hmm. They are with him come hell or high water. Mm-hmm. But the key is independents and moderate Republicans are supporting an alternative to Donald Trump.
1: Yep. When we come forward with the Right Reverend Dr. Warren H. Stewart, Sr., Senior Pastor Emeritus of the First Institutional Baptist Church in Phoenix, I want to talk to him about civil rights, his long journey, and how civil rights is playing out these days in Arizona. What's life like for black folks specifically in Arizona? And he is the appropriate person to ask this question of, because I am deeply, deeply indebted to him, as are you, whether you know it or not. I talked on this program Monday with one of our guests about the fact that Arizona was the last state in the nation to certify the King holiday. It was Dr. Stewart who served as the first general chairperson for Arizonans for an MLK Junior state holiday. So he was there for that fight way back in the 80s, as I recall. It was Bruce Babbitt, then governor, as I recall, by executive order, who instituted this MLK holiday back in 86. And then there was some movement thereafter. But it was Dr. Stewart who led the fight to honor the person I regard as the greatest American this country's ever produced, Dr. King, to be honored in Arizona. That was then. What's life like for black folk? What's the civil rights agenda now in Arizona? We'll do that when we come forward on Tavis Smiley.

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2: Good evening, Chicago. I'm Logan Page, and here is your traffic updates. And Ryan, downtown on 95th, slow go, 18 minutes. I-57, Ryan, I-80, no delays, 15 minutes. Bishop Ford, Ryan, I-80, 94, slow go due to road work, 17 minutes. Stevenson, DeSable, Lakeshore Drive, to the dry state, slow moving traffic, 24 minutes. Eisner, Wolfto Post Office is at a snail speed, 21 minutes. Kennedy, downtown to O'Hare, the accident has cleared. Kennedy and Montrose Avenue, but there is an accident on the right shoulder, so be cautious. Kennedy at Cumberland Avenue, 31 minutes. And Eden's Montrose Lake Cook, smooth sailing, 15 minutes. And with a 4-2-day Chicago, very comfortable. I have 72 and a low of 59. Tomorrow, mostly sunny. I have 77 and a low of 63. In our city, it's currently 71 degrees and partly cloudy. I'm Logan Page, and that's your traffic and weather update on WVON 1690 AM.
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10: Tavis Smiley, Dr. Warren H. Stewart Sr., Senior Pastor Emeritus of the First Institutional Baptist Church in Phoenix. He was the first ever chair of Arizonans for an MLK Junior State Holiday. As I said a moment ago, we are deeply indebted to him because Arizona was just dragging their feet. Remind me right quick, Dr. Stewart, what took so long in Arizona? Why the delay back then?
11: Well, because Arizona having at that time about 3% of a black population in the state, the white leadership didn't understand why Arizona needed a black holiday. They saw the King holiday as a black holiday, even though Ronald Reagan signed it into law. Mm. And we had to convince them it's not a black holiday. It's an American holiday. It's a holiday that represents who America claims to be.
10: Mm-hmm. Tell me what you recall about the struggle to get that across the finish line, because it would not have happened, sir, without your leadership.
11: Well, the Lord was involved in it, and I followed his lead, and I felt as much enthused about leading the King fight as I did about preaching the gospel, because I believe in Jesus and justice, not Jesus or justice, Jesus and justice. And God gave this nation Martin Luther King Jr. as the 20th century prophet. He was to the 20th century what Washington was to the 18th century, what Lincoln was to the 19th century. King helped us to practice what we preach as a nation.
10: And
11: I had to fight for it.
10: I'm glad you did. How has Arizona leaned into the holiday since then? Is it just a holiday on the books, or is there real activity and real acceptance now of this holiday?
11: No, there is activity. We have a huge march every year in Phoenix with thousands of people. We have a service day where people are engaged in service. It is like a community festival on that weekend in Tucson, in Flagstaff, in Phoenix, Scottsdale, all the area. We try to practice what we preach. I told the people after we won the King Holiday and had our first holiday in January 1993 that we must now move from symbol to substance. The holiday is a symbol, but the substance is doing what Dr. King fought, lived, and died for. And so that's what we've been doing since we won the holiday.
10: Yep. Speaking of winning the holiday, and now as senior pastor emeritus, of all the things that God has blessed you to accomplish, blessed you to do in your career, where does this one rank, getting that holiday on the books in Arizona?
11: Well, next to being saved and called to preach, it's right there at the top. Because I didn't volunteer to be the leader. I walked into a meeting late in 1986 after Governor-elect Meekum said he would rescind the holiday in January when he became the governor. And when I walked in the door, some community said, there's our leader right there. Mm. That's how I became the leader of the Martin Luther King Jr. Holiday Celebration.
10: Well, as you well know, being a student of King, as am I, that's how Martin became the leader, too. He didn't volunteer either, as you well know. In Montgomery, Martin became the leader of the bus boycott. For those of you who know your King history, he becomes the leader because he was the newest and youngest pastor in town. He had just arrived. He walked into a meeting, and he got drafted to lead the Montgomery bus boycott. He did not volunteer. He did not sign up. That's not what he was looking for. He walked into a meeting, and they said, let the new young preacher lead this effort. And the rest, as they say, is history. It worked out for us under King's leadership, and it worked out in Arizona under Stewart's leadership. Our remaining moments with the Reverend Dr. Warren H. Stewart Sr. when we come forward on Tavis Smiling.
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8: Tavis Smiley, the Reverend Dr. Warren H. Stewart Sr. for two more minutes here. Dr. Stewart, I want to close on this note. You mentioned when you started this fight to get the King holiday codified in law, in Arizona back in the late 80s, early 90s. There were about 3% black folk in Arizona at the time. I suspect that number is slightly higher, knowing some black folk myself who have moved to Arizona. I close by asking, what is the civil rights, human rights agenda these days for black folk in Arizona? What's the life like there if you're black?
9: It's a great place to move. The black population has increased to about 6 or 7%. But I tell people everywhere I get a mic, we cannot just complain and comply. We must courageously resist. We must not be comfortable with the advances that we've made because they're being taken away from us. There's a movement circling up their wagons. The white riders trying to get America back, and we must courageously resist, my brother.
8: And how broadly speaking do you see the black church accepting its role? We talked about Dr. King a few times in this conversation today, so I want to close again. I lied. This is my. I'm like a black preacher now. I got three closes. This is my close for real, Dr. Stewart.
9: The black church must wake up. It went to sleep after the civil rights movement. In the 1980s, it compromised its power and prophetic stance by adopting the health and wealth prosperity gospel. We need to leave that where we got it and get back to being a prophetic institution that is unbalked, the loudest, most independent voice for justice in these United States of America and the world.
8: There's that word again. If you listen to the first half hour, you heard Al Green say unbought and unbossed, unbought and unbossed. And here comes Dr. Stewart not having heard that hour with that same frame. So take that as you will. That might be the word of the day. He is the longtime leading voice on civil rights in Arizona. He is the Reverend Dr. Warren H. Stewart Sr., now senior pastor emeritus of Faith Institutional Baptist Church in Phoenix. Doc, thank you for your work, your witness, your legacy, and your service. An honor to have had you on this program.
9: God bless you, Tavis. Bless you, all the listeners.
8: Thank you, sir. More of Tavis Smiley when we come forward.
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11: I'm Mike Island on your home for 24/7 News, the Black Information Network. A black pastor is praying trust can be restored in the Wilmington, Delaware Police Department. A black 19-year-old, Kadir Skinner, was reportedly shot in the back and killed by a police officer after he was spotted with a gun as he stepped out of his home. Reverend Dre Bland of Shiloh Baptist Church.
12: There is public distrust of the Wilmington Police Department. And we believe that transparency is how that public trust is restored. We don't believe transparency is the enemy.
11: A $25 million lawsuit, an August rally, and a call for transparency were announced at a recent press conference, NBC 10 says. A district attorney's office in Tennessee is saying no charges will be filed in the death of a man who was shot and killed by federal officers at a Burger King 2 months ago. According to Fox 13, the shooting took place in Memphis on May 13th. The Memphis Safe Task Force went there to serve a warrant when 41-year-old Darren Pigram reached for his gun in his waistband, leading a DEA agent to open fire on the African-American. Andre Wharton, the family attorney, tells Fox 13 he was not pleased with the court's decision of no charges being filed in this case.
13: I was disappointed. somewhat surprised, especially when you start, helping families and representing this family for several months now, and we were disappointed in the conclusion that was reached by the DA's office.
11: Attorney Wharton, also African-American, says there could have been a different outcome in the decision had there been more video of the incident. He said that was a big missing piece that could have made a big change.
13: We do not have all the footage. And quite frankly, and this is part of our communications, we hope to receive additional footage that maybe the DA's office didn't even have, or if they did have it, that had not been processed.
11: The DA's office said the shooting was justified after reviewing the evidence and applying Tennessee law. A family is mourning and also creating awareness of mental health resources. According to ABC6, a man accused of killing his aunt